0: your glasses, the solar glass. Just don't look up. You know, it's not good.
1: Right.
0: And when was there was like a full eclipse just recently, wasn't there? 2024. Yeah. So if you happen to be outside this region, I guess it's really the full eclipse is over in Europe or Greenland or something like that. Yeah. Or, of course, the Siberian Peninsula.
1: In case you're there.
0: And meteor showers tonight, too.
1: That's right. Yeah. I went up to the North Shore on Saturday and watched the beginning of them.
0: Oh, you did?
1: Yes,
0: okay,
1: yeah.
0: Wow.
1: It's really exciting.
0: Did you get to see some?
1: I saw a few, but I think I saw more at Space Mountain at Disney World growing up.
0: I haven't been on Space Mountain in years. Wow.
1: It's a great ride.
0: You take me back. Well, let's get to the text messages, and we always invite you to text us if you can to send any other comment or prayer request. And we start off today with a viewer who wrote, please pray for a young woman at my clinic who is fighting stage 4 colon cancer, and we certainly will do that. And it seems to be a bigger cancer now, colon cancer. A lot more people are seem to be getting that, so we'll pray for her.
1: Yeah, and a little happier news, the next one. Please pray for my wife, Jessica, and I as we celebrate our 10th wedding anniversary. Congratulations.
0: Congratulations, 10 years. What is that? Is that, you know how they have like paper and silver? I don't know what
1: like diamond is, like 60. Yeah, I don't know what 10 is.
0: There must be some type of element for 10.
1: Sparkle,
0: Well, congratulations anyways. And also our final one, please pray for my wife that she returns to the Catholic faith. And I see a lot of that too, a lot of people praying for others to return to the faith. And it's always a good prayer. It's always a good prayer to do. And as a reminder, you can text us your prayer intentions, comments, or questions at 844-697-5221. That's 844-697-5221. And we may read your message on air. And we invite you, as always, to pray for all the intentions that we receive.
1: Now, we're excited to introduce our next guest. So for centuries, pilgrims have traveled to Lourdes seeking healing, prayer, and a deeper encounter with Christ. Today, relics associated with Saint Bernadette and the Lourdes apparitions continue to inspire the faithful throughout the world.
0: And Father James Phelan has been helping bring that experience to people through the Lourdes Relics Tour, which makes these sacred treasures accessible to those who may never have the opportunity to travel to France themselves. Father Phelan, thank you so much for being with us. Welcome.
2: Hello, Kevin. Hi, Celeste. Very nice to meet you. Colette, excuse me. Very great to talk to you. It's great to hear those Boston accents. I'm a Boston kid, so.
0: Well, one of my.
1: Working on it.
0: Tell us about the Relics Tour, if you can, Father, and why you chose to take on this role.
2: Well, we've been finding that these visits of the relics of Saint Bernadette to various parts of the world have really touched a lot of lives. They really touched hearts. It's really moving and beautiful for many people. So we're pleased to be bringing the relics to North America. I've just returned myself and we're still in the middle of doing a shorter tour in Toronto. I was just there last week. But now we're beginning in the middle of September. On September 18th, we're having a big launch at the National Shrine in Washington that's going to begin this year-long pilgrimage of the relics all around the United States. It's going to be beautiful. I'm really looking forward to it. That's
1: great. Wonderful. And you have the grace of being in Lourdes, which when I was there, I found was one of the most peaceful places in the world. So what do you hope to gain or achieve by bringing those relics all around the world?
2: Well, as you experienced then, Lourdes is a very special place. It's a unique place in the world. There are other Marian shrines too that are chosen places, chosen by Our Lady, as I see them as their homes of Mary around the world. But particularly referring to Lourdes has, everybody feels it. You just mentioned it. Everybody feels that there's a beautiful sense of peace here. And I talk with people about it, by hundreds of people. Say, what do you feel here? I feel peace. Oh, you know, that piece has a name. Oh, what's the name? It's Jesus. Mary came here to give us Jesus. And Mary was chosen here, chosen to come here, as she has throughout the church, history of the church, to manifest the Holy Spirit. I see Lourdes and other Marian shrines, but particularly Lourdes, it's a Pentecostal event, the ongoing revelations of the Spirit, of the Holy Spirit in our times. Our Lady appeared here in 1858. She hasn't left. And she has come here. She appeared to Saint Bernadette, who then is Bernadette.

0: this ring relics of Saint Bernadette, so that Saint Bernadette can go continue to go around the world and ask people to join her in this experience of what happened in her life, of how Our Lady led her to know Jesus profoundly. And because of that, then there's been a great manifestation of gifts of the Holy Spirit ever since then, manifestations of the Holy Spirit for our time. And so I see very clearly these relic tours are an opportunity with Bernadette for Mother Mary to keep reaching out to her children. For those who can't come here, she's going to them. I'm really delighted. I'm really looking forward. It's going to be a wonderful experience.
1: Yeah, and maybe you could expand on that too a little bit, Father, and maybe how relics and devotion to relics can enhance someone's faith life, and maybe if you have a personal story, because you've been with the tour for a little bit, maybe some of the things that you're seeing when people approach the relics.
0: Of course, our Protestant friends look at our devotion to relics and say, well, isn't that idolatry? Is it what you're showing again? These Catholics are kind of that's not what's going on here. The relic we know the importance of symbol in the communication of our faith. We're symbolic. Even just this conversation is about symbol, and through a powerful symbol like a relic, or particularly in this case, it's a piece of a bone of this very holy woman, Bernadette. You know, perhaps not everybody knows that Bernadette was, probably everybody knows that Bernadette was a young girl and very simple, and Our Lady appeared to her. But Bernadette then, throughout her life, after the apparition, she became a very holy woman. She's so holy that her body remains to be uncorrupt in the convent where she lived and then died in central France. So bringing a relic is it's a very concrete symbolic manifestation or concrete symbolic gesture that of Saint Bernadette reaching out and Saint Bernadette calling people to experience what she experienced. And that's what Lourdes is. Lourdes is filled with concrete symbols. But everybody knows about the Lourdes water that people drink. And there have been hundreds, God only knows how many miraculous healings have happened through people drinking their Lourdes water, spending time in the grotto, just being in this holy place. I'm really looking forward to helping Bernadette bring Our Lady and bring this experience of Lourdes to people all around the United States.
2: So, Father, you said that there will be a relic of Saint Bernadette. Are there any other relics that are going to accompany the tour?
0: No, it's a relic of Saint Bernadette. That's enough. She talks to us. We'll be going to parishes and having various kind of. We'll be inviting people to participate in some of the activities that we do at Lourdes. You know, many people have heard about the candlelight procession each night at Lourdes, and praying the rosary together, washing with Lourdes water. We'll be carrying Lourdes water with us and giving people the opportunity to wash and to drink Lourdes water. So again, it's a kind of participation in the mystery that is Lourdes, bringing Our Lady of Lourdes to people, helping reach out to touch people. And particularly what Lourdes is, I see Lourdes as being kind of it's a city on a hill. You know, there's an experience of peace in this place. As people come together, they come together to pray. They come from all over the world. Our Lady manifested, well, she didn't say who she was until after he should put everything in place. And then at that point, she said, I am the Immaculate Conception. She's a sign of the dawning of the new creation, a sign of the new creation, a sign of the kingdom of heaven among us. Lourdes remains as this sign of the kingdom of heaven, a city on the hill in our world now, which is so discordant and full of strife and at times it can seem kind of scary to people. Lourdes is a call to peace. Lourdes is a call to live together, to be a community at prayer, a community of brothers and sisters, an international community, a community then that serves and takes care of the sick. we hope that this will, this pilgrimage of the Lord's relics will be a part, a sign for people going around the country and inviting people to be part of this community of peace, to offer an alternative without political discourse. I mean, there are different political viewpoints, and different people have different things to say. If we can start with some kind of foundational agreement, some foundational experience of being brothers and sisters, all concerned about loving each other and concerned about most in need. That's why I see very much this is a strong, a very concrete, concrete aspects of the pilgrimage of these relics.
2: Yeah, that's beautiful. I can say that my experience there, definitely seeing really the entire world, different religions and sorts of people from all over the world, different clothing, everything, you got to see them all finding peace and seeking God there. So beautiful, you get to carry that to people who maybe can't have the opportunity to go or maybe will be inspired to visit. So where can people learn more about the Lord's Relics Tour, and when is the tour going to come to Boston?
0: The tour is going to come to Boston, specifically the last weekend of October. And we'll be coming on Thursday. I think that's like the 28th or the 29th, and we'll be staying, visiting various spots. The last place was going to be on the campus of Stonehill College, the Holy Cross Family Ministries, on Election Day, the night before, and then Election Day was at the 3rd. So, and if you want to find out about the relic tour, www.stbernadette.org, www.stbernadette.org.
2: Wonderful. Thank you so much, Father Phelan, for sharing about this. We're excited to receive you here in Boston in just a couple months. And now let's take a look at what's happening in the news.
1: Hello, everyone. I'm Kevin Elson. Here's a look at what's going on this week in the news. We begin with news from Rome. The Vatican has confirmed that Pope Leo XIV will celebrate Mass September 7th at the Basilica Shrine of Our Lady of Good Counsel. The Pope first visited the shrine just 2 days after his election, continuing a devotion to Our Lady of Good Counsel that dates back to his years as an Augustinian. The shrine has been entrusted to the Augustinians since the 14th century.
3: Pope Leo XIV will return to the Shrine of Our Lady of Good Counsel, where he went to pray on May 10th, 2025, just 2 days after being elected Pope. He will return on September 7th to preside over the Mass on the eve of the Nativity of the Blessed Virgin Mary. The shrine is under the care of the Augustinian Fathers. But why is the Pope returning there now? Well, the reason is still being kept under wraps, but will be fully revealed on the day of the visit. The Shrine of Our Lady of Good Counsel houses a miraculous image that appeared mysteriously in 1467 in Albania. Since then, devotion to the image has grown among Catholics, especially among the popes. And in the Chapel of the Virgin, frescoes commemorate these distinguished visits. One depicts Pope Urban VIII's pilgrimage in 1630, when he sought the Virgin Mary's help during the plague. Another portrays Pope Pius IX's visit in 1864, when he prayed to the Virgin for the First Vatican Council. St. John XXIII went there to pray in 1959 and is depicted along with St. John Paul II. After the Polish Pope visited in 1993, a fresco of that visit was added too. When Pope Leo XIV visits on September 7th, the surprise that the Augustinians have prepared for him will be unveiled. A fresco in that same chapel depicting the moment that he entrusted his pontificate to the Virgin Mary. The fresco was painted by Marco, a local artist. It took about 2 months to complete.
1: Looking now at news from around the world, in Colombia, Catholic leaders are calling for the country to come together in unity, and they are calling for immediate aid after the country was hit with a 7.4 magnitude earthquake on August 10th. Some reports are saying over 200 people have been killed, with thousands still missing and thousands more injured. Geologists reported it was the strongest tremor to shake the nation in a decade. In a joint statement, the Colombian Bishops' Conference urged citizens to respond to the tragedy as one family through prayer, generosity, and support for rescue workers. In Manizales, where many churches, including the Cathedral Basilica of Our Lady of the Rosary, suffered severe structural damage, Archbishop Jose Miguel Gomez called on the faithful to lean on their faith and care for those suffering. Dioceses nationwide and Caritas Colombia have activated emergency networks, opening relief collection points to distribute food and essential supplies to shelters and hard-hit communities. Looking now

0: News from the Vatican. The Vatican has published the program for Pope Leo XIV's fifth apostolic journey. The four-day visit to France from September 25th through the 28th will include stops in Paris and Lourdes. The Holy See Press Office also announced that while in France, the Pope would meet privately with several survivors of abuse in the church. No details on that meeting have been released.
1: Pope Leo XIV will meet with abuse survivors during his trip to France. The Holy See announced the meeting, with one important caveat. It's not part of the Pope's official schedule. Pope Leo XIV will privately meet with several people who were victims of abuse in the church. The victims themselves will be involved in preparing for the meeting. Further details may be provided at a later time. The news isn't a surprise, especially in France. The bishops had already announced that this would take place, but so far they haven't provided any more details about how, when, or where the meeting will occur. Local media points to Lourdes as the leading possibility. The Pope will be there on Sunday, September 27th, where he will address the French Conference of Catholic Bishops. A meeting in Lourdes would carry special significance. Just 9 miles from the sanctuary is the Catholic Center of Betaram, the school at the heart of one of the most high-profile abuse cases after it came to light in 2023. According to complaints filed, more than 200 students suffered abuse by clergy between 1950 and 2010. The cases are still in court. The victims' group had already requested a meeting with the Pope and is now helping to organize it. In France, the biggest scandal came in 2021, when an independent commission released a report requested by the bishops. An estimated 216,000 minors were sexually abused by priests and religious figures between 1950 and 2020. This will be the Pope's second meeting with abuse survivors during a papal trip. The first was in Spain. In Madrid, the first stop on that trip, Pope Leo XIV spent nearly an hour behind closed doors at the Nunciatur. Six survivors took part in that meeting. The difference from Spain is how far in advance the meeting was announced. In that case, the Vatican confirmed the encounter one day before the trip began. For France, the Vatican gave much more advance notice. The Holy See announced the meeting when it released the Pope's itinerary, more than a month and a half before Pope Leo begins his sixth apostolic journey from September 25th to 28th.
0: And finally in the news, the follow-up to a story we told you about a couple of weeks ago. After the Massachusetts House of Representatives passed a measure removing prior legal restrictions on abortion after 24 weeks of pregnancy, the Senate passed the same measure and now Governor Maura Healey has signed that measure into law. The law, which is titled An Act Prioritizing Patient Access to Care, allows physicians to perform abortions after 24 weeks of pregnancy if, in their professional judgment, it is medically necessary. In Massachusetts, abortions after 24 weeks had previously been allowed only to preserve the patient's life or their physical or mental health, or in cases of lethal or severe fetal abnormalities. The new law also eliminates the requirement that late-term abortions be performed in a hospital setting, allowing licensed physicians to provide abortions in other eligible health care and treatment centers. The Catholic bishops of Massachusetts had issued a statement saying that eliminating any legal restraint on late-term abortion is a radical measure which is gravely immoral. The bishops said they have a moral responsibility to present and uphold Catholic teaching and the sacred God-given dignity of every human life from conception to natural death. The bishops invited the Catholic community to pray for a renewal of reverence for all human life, and they reaffirmed the church's call to its own community and to civil society to provide the resources to welcome and cherish the gift of life, as well as to accompany women and families who have known the tragedy of abortion. Well, that is all the information we have for you this time. I'm Kevin Elson. Don't forget, you can keep up to date on Catholic news throughout the week with Catholic News Break right here on the Catholic TV network.
2: Thanks, Kevin. We'll definitely pray for that one. The North African city of Ceuta sits at one of the world's busiest migration crossroads, where the church is often called to serve people facing uncertainty, hardship, and displacement. The Spanish enclave recently made headlines amid a surge of migrant crossings. Let's take a closer look to see how the church in Ceuta is responding to the humanitarian challenges at the border with compassion, accompaniment, and pastoral care.
3: The Spanish city of Ceuta is confronting one of its most serious migration crises in its history. In just a matter of days, tens of thousands of people crossed into Ceuta from Morocco without authorization. The dioceses of Cadiz and Ceuta, who are currently without bishops, have been working alongside local authorities since the crisis began.
4: Well, first of all, I'd like to make it clear that this is more than a migration crisis. It's an international political crisis and an enormous human tragedy, and its consequences have not yet been fully assessed. It's true that many people feel anger and fear. Sometimes they even feel like giving up, but we won't walk away. We understand the historic mission Ceuta carries, both for the city itself and for our entire nation. I'd say we're a stronghold of faith, calling out loudly for the vital role faith plays in building a country.
3: During the crisis, the church in Ceuta dedicated its Sunday collection to relief efforts along the Moroccan border. The priority was to support public services and channel assistance through Caritas and the St. Anthony Migration Center. The Diocese of Ceuta was not alone in responding. The Bishops' Conference of Spain also stepped in. Its president, Archbishop Luis Arguello, issued an appeal on social media, saying the situation in Ceuta is a test. The ongoing crisis is unfolding at the same time as the celebrations honoring the patron saint of the city, Saint Mary of Africa.
1: As a result, attendance and participation in the church's liturgical celebrations have steadily increased. The presence of the Blessed Virgin Mary brings comfort, peace, and trust in God. It also inspires compassion and reflects faith in Him.
3: Pope Leo XIV's remarks about Ceuta also played an important role in the broader geopolitical landscape. The Roman Pontiff avoided describing the situation as a migration event.
1: Those are the principles that have guided our public mission as the church in this city, promoting peace, stability, and justice for everyone involved. The welcoming response from parishioners has been extraordinary. At last they feel supported and they know they are close to the Pope's heart.
3: The church in Ceuta continues to call for peace, convinced that the solution goes far beyond border control.
0: And still, we brought stories about that as well, and it's, hopefully things... It's tough to see so many people. It's amazing, all those people that were just trying to escape and come over to Spain. Yeah. Mm-hmm. So how you doing? How's things going?
2: Good. Coming
0: up, you're doing a great job. Coming up to the end of the show, and I know you were excited about the national days.
2: Yes.
0: So let's dive in. We're running a little late. We didn't ask you about your family. Where are you in your family? Are you. Oldest, youngest, middle?
2: I'm the youngest daughter of two children. So I have an older brother.
0: Okay, so mm-hmm. I'm a baby too.
2: Okay.
0: So it's not our day. It's National Middle Child Day.
2: Oh.
0: So we think about all those in the middle. Mm-hmm. A lot of people think there's some type of personality type thing with middle child, but I'm not going to get into that.
2: We won't confirm or deny that, yeah.
0: But we all know that babies are the best. Now, have you ever played vinyl records? Do you know what they are?
2: I do know what they are. I can't say that I've been the one to play one. I've heard them.
0: Have your parents played records before? Do you have a record player?
2: I'm certain they have, but not in my lifetime.
0: It's National Vinyl Record Day.
2: Ah.
0: So, it's a big comeback thing, too. A lot of people are buying records.
2: Yes, record stores are very popular now.
0: Yeah, yeah. So by 1991, vinyl records left the mainstream. However, they continue to be produced, and since 2006, they say sales continue to increase, so that's great to see. National Julienne Fries Day. Mm. So these are like those thin matchstick, I guess you can call them shoestring fries.
2: Oh,
0: yeah, so.
2: Glad you defined those for me.
0: Do you like French fries?
2: I do like French fries. Yeah. I like waffle fries,
0: waffle?
2: I think.
0: Oh, yeah.
2: Yeah, that's my preferred fry.
0: Yeah. No shoestrings?
2: Yeah, no.
0: Okay. Got some birthdays today, and this one, of course, we were just in Denver last week at the Supreme Convention, but it's Father Michael McGivney's birthday. He's the Catholic priest who founded the Knights of Columbus.
2: Yeah, that's very exciting.
0: Porter Wagner, country music singer, also discovered a famous country star, Dolly Parton.
2: Ah, very famous.
0: Buck Owens, another country singer and guitarist. Casey Affleck, you ever hear of him? Actor.
2: No.
0: Brother of Ben.
2: Ah, I've heard of him.
0: Yeah. Yes. Bruce Greenwood, who's an actor as well, was Captain Christopher Pike in the Star Trek movies. I don't know if you know that. The inventor of the sewing machine, Isaac Singer, patents it in 1851.
2: Wow, that's amazing.
0: Yeah.
2: it's almost, 175 years of sewing.
0: Of sewing.
2: On machines.
0: Still going strong. I think people still use sewing machines, right? I would assume.
2: Yes, Yeah.
0: Well, thank you so much for being with us. Colette, thank you so much for being here.
2: Such a pleasure to be here.
0: Yeah, it's great to have you, and great to hear from Father Phelan as well to talk about the relics tour of St. Bernadette's Subaru. So we hope you can be back on Friday for another edition of This Is the Day. Until then, God bless everyone. See you then.

0: Hi, everyone. Kim and Nelson here in the living room, hoping you can join us on Fridays. This is the day. Jennifer Stavanova joins us to discuss her book, Sacred Chaos and the Challenges of Finding God in the Midst of Motherhood. It's going to be a wonderful show, so please join us on Friday for This is the Day right here on Catholic TV, America's Catholic television network.
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2: Hello, I'm Bishop Reed, standing in the magnificent Cathedral Basilica of the Assumption in Covington, Kentucky. 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

friends. You have heard a series of telecasts on this program about America. Its honesty, its dishonesty, its violence, and so forth. Perhaps it's very fitting that we should say something about America's religion. And here we come to an application of the words, physician, heal thyself. In other words, what have you got to say about religion? And here we speak of Christianity in general, not about any particular sect or about the church to which I belong, or the church in a general, but rather the church in a general and vague sort of way. What are the critiques of religion? And what is our moment of truth? Is there any justification for pointing a finger at Christianity as it exists today? Perhaps there is. And the first critique might be this. One, we will refer to the affluence of the church itself, and then we will refer to the laity, and then we'll refer to the doctrine and teaching. So the first will involve bishops, priests, ministers, and the like, lay leaders. First, as regards the bishops and priests and ministers, has affluence hurt us? Have we grown fat? Does the economic and generous leverage of the pews hurt the prophetic utterance from the pulpit and the altar? Conceivably. Because I believe that there is some kind of a relationship existing between prosperity and the effect of Christianity at any moment. When we are affluent and rich, we are apt to become administrators. That for times of prosperity. But in times of adversity, we're more apt to become shepherds. In times of prosperity, we become very much concerned with mortar and building. We make use of all the resources that we have, generally for ourselves.

translate them into buildings. And that emphasis could hurt the stress on mortals, on human beings. In the early church, remember the apostles said we can't be busying ourselves with tables, with administration. So they found 7 administrators to take over the work in order that they could preach. Administrators today in Christianity sit at desks. And I wonder if about 60% of that work could not be done better by laity. In mission countries where there's poverty, there's shepherds. They're out with the people. They're not at a desk, they're at a doorbell, at a tent. So there is here a tendency to become comfortable rather than to be comforters. This doesn't mean that living in a prosperous country, we should not utilize all of the economic means that are put into our hands. But we're only speaking of a danger in an affluent society. Namely, we are sent to the sheep. No one will challenge that. But in an affluent society, what do? We generally shear them. In other words, take their wool, or what comes out of their wool pockets. Our divine master said that we were to feed the lambs and feed the sheep. Again, this does not mean that they are not to be sheared. But sometimes those who were called prominent Catholic, he's a prominent Catholic, he's a prominent Methodist, he's the prominent Congregationalist, he's a prominent Lutheran. What does it mean? It means he's given a lot of his wool. He may not be provident, prominent in the way of shepherding. Now, this is one of the critiques that is sometimes urged against Christianity. And after all, with some degree of justice. If we continue this moment of truth, we come to the laity. And we leave the priests and ministers. And what about the laity? Well, I don't know how anxious my angel is to wipe a blackboard in which there is any critique of Christianity. I'm sure the angel is very anxious. But having done the job, we now come to the laity, and we find again another type of critique. There seems to be in the laity a rupture, a division between their religion and life itself. Between the church to which they move on Sunday and the secular life in which they move 6 days of the week. Now, certainly, there is not to be as much time spent in a church as in the secular order. Here we're speaking of the spirit. Let us put it this way. If you sat down to table with 12 people, or rather you watched 12 people at table, 3 of them were professedly Christian. You listened to a conversation that went from politics to economics to youth to the moral life of America, do you think that you would notice any difference between those who were professedly Christian and those who were a Christian or non-Christian? Would their judgments be any different? Their sense of values,

be able to pick out the three and say, here are some who are so imbued with a Christian motivation that it tells in all of their judgments. We cannot always tell. Which brings up the question that is Christianity really making an imprint in the world? Nietzsche, who was anti-Christian, said something that was profoundly worthwhile. He said, you will never get me to believe in a redeemer unless you act like someone redeemed. One man who was a very fine contributor to a church, a prominent so-and-so. I mean, Catholic. No, not what you think. I mean a prominent Catholic or Presbyterian, Congregationalist or something else. That's what I mean by so-and-so. prominent so-and-so, he said, if I practiced, he said, what I'm supposed to believe on Sunday, I would be bankrupt in 6 months. Now, this divorce between the two is largely contributing to the fact that today Christianity has lost a great deal of its imprint on our social, secular life. And one wonders if it is not to some extent justified. That is, the answer to it we have to work out in our own hearts. Now we've spoken of the moment of truth for bishops, priests, and ministers, then for the laity. Now about the doctrine. Now about Christian doctrine. Here again, there seems to be a divorce between two things that should very much be united. And this critique is basic and fundamental. If there are two things that are ever to be kept together, they are Christ and his cross. No one who professes to be Christian could ever separate the two. Because he came not as a teacher, he came as a savior and a redeemer. But the two are being divorced, along with many other things in our contemporary civilization. So that on the one side, you find Christ, and on the other side is cross. The two are divorced, pulled apart. Who picks up Christ? Our so-called Western Christian civilization. And so they present a Christ who would never drive buyers and sellers out of a temple because they prostituted it with their commerce. The Christ who would mouth pious beatitudes on a mount. The Christ whose lips would never, never say anything against divorce. And whose lips would never be stained by mention of the word hell. The Christ without his cross that would pat little children on the head and would tell very interesting stories that might or might not be true. And the Christ who might get into difficulty with civil authorities. Simply because he was preaching some kind of ethical culture. That's the Christ of much of our Western Christian civilization. Who picks up the cross in the world?
communism. Soviet Union has picked it up. Cross stands for restraint, discipline, dedication, concentration to a common cause. It stands for some kind of fire and zeal which will sweep over the world. It stands for the hard things. It stands for the vertical line of pleasure being contradicted by some kind of self-negation, for a good outside of self. This is the divorce. With what result? With the result that our Western Christ is what? Weak, effeminate, puerile, not a redeemer, not a savior, just a vague kind of teacher to be equated with Buddha, Confucius, or anyone else. That kind of man can never command the allegiance of hearts and souls. He can never ask for zeal. Leaving father and mother, hating all kinds of secondary loves. So that kind of Christ enthroned or preached leaves men cold. And this cross without a Christ, has its difficulties too, just as the Christ without his cross. This kind of a cross leads to what? To concentration camps, to dictatorships, to tyranny, to the suppression of individual freedom, to the making of anthills, in which mortals become just like grapes crushed in a great vat of a state. Speak of this division of the Eastern and Western world, that's it. Which is going to win from the point of view of zeal? This is not. If either one of them will win, it will be this one. And it's very likely that this kind of a cross will find the Christ before this kind of a Christ finds the cross. And this is a self-analysis of Christianity as it is today that does not evoke much love and sympathy among people. It's just a comfortable kind of moralizing group. It's not a congregation of redeemed sinners. Never gets out into humanity, never becomes its soul. No wonder people are not impelled toward it. But because I made a criticism of it, you were finding temporary satisfaction in it. Must not say that's the reason I don't have anything to do with Christianity, because it's not perfect. Oh, no. Listen, if it were as perfect as you want it to be, you wouldn't be allowed in it. Only because it's imperfect, it has a place for you and me. Now, what are we to do to save this kind of Christianity? Well, one thing we have to realize, that any forward movement that will save society is never a movement of masses. Never. It is a movement only of a creative minority. Namely, a small group on fire, which is capable of to change the figure of speech, being the leaven and the mass of dough.

of being the salt of the earth, small in proportion to that which is salted. The meat people, the masses, they are not the salt, they're the honey. They only want honey.

Marx was wrong. And there came a turning point in Marxism where Lenin changed it. One of the most important meetings that communism ever had. And in the changing of these meetings and the change of the philosophy of Marxism, this is what Lenin insisted upon. He said, the mass movement will never be able to accomplish anything of and by itself. You have to have a hard core, a few revolutionary leaders. These revolutionary leaders on the inside will move the masses and will put them in one country after another. And they'll stir up the sheep that are willing to be led. They will be the shepherds of the revolutionary mass. What was he doing? He's doing nothing but stealing the idea of 12 apostles and 70 disciples that were the leaven in the mass and that were sent out to recreate society. This is the first way it will be done, by finding a few leaders, just a few, who will be capable of inspiring others. And another way of revitalizing Christianity will be to do it through youth. Something that we have to realize about modern youth is that puberty today is about 2 or 3 years in advance of what it was 20 years ago. So we have all the problems of biological urge and of nascent eroticism at a time when we had them not before. Now, all this biological energy is good. It's divinely implanted. It just needs direction. And youth is looking for some kind of dedication. All of the youth movements of our day, all of the great movements of our day have been youth movements. Nazism, communism, fascism, and the disruption of our own American society has been a youth movement. Juvenile delinquency is a youth movement. It's the energy of young people who have not been given a goal by their elders. With what result? That our youth, a few years ago, well, a decade or two ago, always had its heroes above them. So they were men or women to be imitated. For example, in the old Horatio Alger books. Now, because the elders and schools have not given to them heroes, because we've been debunking heroes, what is youth doing? It has to have someone to follow. So it goes out on a straight line and it follows its own age. Those who happen to be popular for a moment. And they unite themselves with them, almost going through a kind of an erotic experience with them, and squeaks and shoutings and yells. But why? Simply because they've got to have a goal. No longer one above, society has not given it to them. Education has not. And so they go out on a straight line. And if Christianity is to exercise itself as a force in the modern world, it has to restore its heroes, it has to restore its saints. And above all, its saints. I had many things to say. I have 1 minute. One other way of dealing with Christianity would also be, let's tax all of our buildings. For example, when we build schools and elaborate churches and kitchens and so forth, let's put a 2% or 3% tax and give it to the poor of the world. If we put up a $1 million school, send 3% of that to the poor in Latin America or Africa, Asia, or any other place of the world. We should not concentrate all of this within ourselves. That's one solution. And another solution is, everybody has heard all the arguments for Christianity. They hear them on radio, on television. There's only one argument that they haven't heard. And that's the argument that will appeal to everyone. Is the argument of being saintly, of being holy.

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0: I'm Father Anthony Mihalik, host of Living in the Light of Christ. 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

Over the course of a single mass, there's a ton of ritual, choreography, gestures, responses, and as we saw last time, the ordinary and proper texts, prayers, and antiphons. That means that liturgical music, starting with Gregorian chant in the monasteries, needed to fulfill specific functions in the mass and reflect the scriptural themes of the day. Today, we're talking about a few more genres of monophony, or chant, and the purpose of these in the liturgy. On a sacred note today, tropes, sequences, and more. Stay with us.

0: A warm welcome again to On a Sacred Note. I'm Stephanie Sconia, and today the crew and I are visiting the world-renowned St. Paul Parish in Harvard Square, Cambridge, home of the only Catholic boys' choir school in the United States and a rich liturgical music program to boot. We're not only going to take a stroll around this fabulous room, but I'll also be chatting with John Robinson, music director at the parish and director of the choir school, so you won't want to miss that. This time around, we'll continue our discussion of chant. Last episode, I introduced the official music of the Roman Catholic Church by starting at the beginning, how it arose in the monasteries throughout Europe, and its purpose in unifying men's and women's prayer and psalm recitation in the liturgy and beyond. We took a brief look at the sung notes in music called pitches and how the chant melodies were crafted. Over time, the catalog of chants in the different modes were documented and repeated. And by the 10th and 11th centuries, the cantors and chant musicians who crafted the melodies needed something new to expand and enhance the chant, specifically on high feasts of the church year. These added chants were called tropes. They were extra melodies that often preceded certain propers of the day, and their texts were more in-depth theological commentaries on the celebrations or mysteries of that day, such as the Incarnation at Christmas or the Immaculate Conception on December 8th. Another kind of trope is musical only in nature. It extends the melody of an already existing chant without adding text. Remember the melismatic style from last time, where there are many notes sung on one syllable of a word? Well, sometimes tropes added a melisma, this ornate musical line, to a chant that was not melismatic before. This brings the listener's attention more closely to the word that's embellished in order to meditate more fully on the meaning of the chant and how it points to the current feast day. This music, however, was relatively short-lived. By the end of the medieval period, so around 1400, most standard tropes were no longer sung, for what could be a variety of reasons. But meanwhile, another addition to liturgical chant was entering the scene, beginning in the 800s, the sequence. As the name suggests, this chant would follow the Alleluia, coming between it and the gospel. It followed a specific musical form and poetic structure that involved repeated musical phrases and regular stanzas of text. One of the composers I get to talk about today is a fun character named Notker Balbulus, or Notker the Stammerer, from St. Gall. Not the most attractive fellow in the book due to his physique and toothless smile, but he wrote 40 sequences in his book of hymns to be used on many feasts throughout the church year. Now, sequences survived centuries after tropes, but were also drastically reduced in number by the Council of Trent in the mid-1500s. This council, as we'll see later in this series, was called chiefly to respond to the Protestant Reformation. So understandably, the idea in part was to dispense with what might be viewed as too medieval or too old-fashioned. The result was that these wonderful chants and texts were put out of use. But we still have four of them that appear at certain times in the liturgical year. Victime Paschalis at Easter, Veni Sancte Spiritus at Pentecost, Laudation at Corpus Christi, and the Dies Irae, which you've probably heard the most about, used on All Souls Day and Masses for the Dead. Technically, in the 18th century, another sequence was added back, the Stabat Mater, intended for the devotion to Our Lady of Sorrows, but we sometimes see this one during the Stations of the Cross devotion in Lent. You may recognize the beginning. At the cross her station keeping, stood the mournful mother weeping. The texts of these sequences, like the tropes, expand on the lessons of the day and provide times of theological reflection during the Mass. While tropes and sequences fell more or less to the edges of the radar and were greatly minimized or removed over time, the genre of the hymn certainly was not. We know that the earliest Christians sang hymns, as it was already part of their tradition as Jews. Just as other genres of chant evolved and were eventually written down, talented theologians, poets, and monks wrote the text and music for hymns, and it was notated and preserved with the passage of time. Hymns were written either for a specific theme or feast day, or for designated prayers and devotions. For example, the Tantum Ergo, the down in adoration falling, is used at the benediction of the Blessed Sacrament. Musically, chant and hymns are unlike other chant because they're more rhythmically structured, in a way more of what we would call a catchy tune. Recall that chant used for the mass parts and propers is relatively free and follows textual emphasis more than notated rhythm. So to put it more simply, you usually can't tap your foot to a regular beat in chant, but you may be able to do so for the hymns. In the Latin masses, hymns were most often used at communion and as recessional music. They were also sung during the divine office in the monasteries, occurring at scheduled times throughout the day. Now, the final genre of monophony that I want to cover briefly today is one that also disappeared over the centuries and that was championed by one of the most significant female figures in the early church. Counteracting much of the secular theater of the Middle Ages with its pagan and other secular elements, liturgical drama was a way for the faithful to interact with scriptural stories and moral themes in a different format, complete with actors and scripted lines. Instead of hearing the Old Testament story of Daniel, for example, or the gospel reading for that day being read to you, you would witness it in staged drama. Liturgical drama took various places, either within the divine office or preceding or following a mass. And we know that it particularly flourished in cloistered convents, where we step in around the year 1100 to meet St. Hildegard of Bingen. Hildegard stood out from the rest at a young age, often experiencing mystical visions and trances, and writing vivid and impactful poetry and descriptions of these visions. She took her religious vows at age 14 and went on to become abbess, or mother superior, of her own Benedictine community. She dabbled in multiple disciplines, including musical composition. Not surprisingly, the chant she composed is very unique and does not always follow the standards of the day. She's celebrated most for her writings and her visions, and for her liturgical drama, Ordo Virtutem, the Order of the Virtues, a non-scriptural morality play that is rich with symbolism, good versus evil, and of course, amazing chant. Next up, I'm asking John Robinson here at St. Paul's how he incorporates chant into the musical life of the parish. See you after the break.
1: Coming up this week on The Gist.
2: And new season, new pope. We're still getting used to this new pope, this new American pope.
3: But Cardinal Prevost was much more than just an American.
1: Oh my gosh!
2: That's perfect!

0: Join us when we'll be here to give you the gist.
1: Well, I'm so incredibly blessed to have the great John Robinson with me on the show today. Thank you so much for joining me, John.
2: Thank you for having me, Stephanie. It's a great pleasure to be with you.
1: Thank you so much. So I want to start by letting our viewers know a little bit about you. You've been music director at St. Paul Parish since 2010, I believe, right?
2: That's right, yeah.
1: But before that, you were a choir boy in England, and you worked your way up the ranks as an organ scholar, as a prominent organist in England in the Anglican tradition. So tell us a little bit about how you found the St. Paul's Choir School in the U.S., how you moved here, and talk a little bit about maybe some of the chant in the Anglican tradition and how it differs from ours.
2: Be delighted to, yeah. So I found the job advertisement very practically for St. Paul's here on the AGO website, the American Guild of Organists, and was intrigued by it, and came and found this wonderful choir school here where we do indeed do chant, and it makes a lot of sense to be able to think back about my own chant history and what we did back in England. And when I was a choir boy, we used to sing many of the office hymns actually in evensong. So at the back of the English hymnal, there's a section there in noims of office hymns. And I remember vividly the beauty of those melodies and being able to sing those, always with English texts,
1: right.
2: In fact. So that was my first introduction to Gregorian chant, and it stayed with me very much. The choir master, where I was a chorister, Roy Massey, loved Gregorian chant and improvised on it and did it with the choir. And we sang it quite beautifully, I think. And it is a slightly different tradition, I guess, in that if you listen to Westminster Cathedral Choir, say, in England, singing chant, there's more of a sort of open, expressive sound going on. And sometimes I think or the Anglican style of Gregorian chanting is sometimes a gentler sound, more like the classic sort of king sound. It was at the time when I was there anyway. And of course, the way in which psalms are sung in the Anglican tradition is to metered bar lines with which I think in the early days of that, the tenor part was often a Gregorian chant that then evolved into the Anglican psalm chanting
1: Nice.
2: Tradition.
1: So today on the show, we've been talking about other genres of Gregorian chant that viewers may not be as familiar with, like tropes and sequences and things like that. Now, St. Paul's doesn't have a Latin Mass here, correct? But you use chant in your Masses a lot. So how do you do that? Are they in Latin or in English, or how do you navigate that?
2: Absolutely. Every day here we do the introit and the communion chant from the Graduale Romanum, so in Latin. And we do occasionally have an extraordinary form Mass, in which case we would be able to sing all of the chants. Usually visitors would put those on. But a lot of what we do involves chant in one way or another. So if you think about our Sunday morning Mass, we always have a credo that the congregation sings to Gregorian chant. I suppose there are many hymns which feature Gregorian chant. You know, you think about Veni, Veni, Emmanuel, or Veni Creator when it's at Pentecost. Those are well-known tunes that are Gregorian chants that the whole congregation would sing. Our psalmody here is always done to the nine Gregorian psalm tones as well, in English, in fact. So we sing at daily Mass the appointed psalm to a Gregorian psalm tone. So the boys certainly get a lot of exposure to the Gregorian modes, as do the congregation.
1: Sure, and those are all in English then?
2: The psalms are in English, yeah. The propers, the introit and the communion are always in Latin.
1: Okay. So I've been to Mass here several times. I'm usually otherwise occupied on Sunday mornings at a different church, but I've been here multiple times, and I wish I could come more because I come at the, 11
2: yes.
1: o'clock Mass with the men and boys, and the pews are always packed. It feels like you have a lot of support for the liturgy that you guys do here, and I think that's thanks in a large part to the music program here. Do you feel like you have congregational support? I know some controversy around chant is that, well, nobody knows it. It's
2: absolutely.
1: It's
2: I think
1: else.
2: there are many ways that people participate. You know, within St. Paul's here, we have different Masses on Sunday that have different types of participation available. I think what they all have in common is that people unite their heart and mind to the music that's happening, and sometimes actively, of course, singing by singing as well. But it's always active, whether it's internal or external. So at the 11 o'clock, the congregations sing things like the Pater Noster, either in Latin or English, and the responses, I suppose, first and foremost, with the priest at the beginning of the Mass, and all those responses, and then the Credo. So that's a very

0: practical way of that they participate, but they also participate by praying with what the choir does. And I think a lot of people who come to the 11 o'clock Mass see that as their favoured way of participating, and they love to be able to unite their hearts and minds and prayers to the singing of the choir in this rich, beautiful music, both Gregorian chants and music, which is often based on or comes from the history of that.
1: That's wonderful. What hymnal do you use here?
0: We actually use our own hymnal called the St. Paul's Hymnal, which has settings of the ordinary of the Mass to congregational settings, and many rich hymns, both Gregorian chant hymns and of course many hymns from the history of Christianity after that as well. Lots of good, robust 19th century hymns too.
1: That's wonderful. Well, John, that's a lot of great information for our viewers, so thank you so much for coming on and talking to us about this wonderful genre.
0: Thank you for having me.
2: This week on We've Got to Talk. You may or may not remember that about a year ago, I tried making bread. You know, I had bowls and flour and eggs and milk and cream and you name it, I had it, and I mixed and I mixed and I poured and I baked and nothing happened. Watch We've Got to Talk right here on Catholic TV.
1: More chant on the docket today. My colleagues from the Church of the Advent and the Brookline Consort join me again to demonstrate three more genres of Gregorian chant. We will begin with an excerpt from one of the most famous sequences, the Dies Irae, the Day of Wrath, used in Masses for the Dead, although you may recognize it from various horror movies. Following that is an arresting chant by Hildegard of Bingen, O Viridissime Virgine, O Greenest Branch. And finally, a classic hymn by the great doctor of the church and impressive chant composer, St. Thomas Aquinas.

Well, it's time to step away from monophony, but we'll keep in mind the principles on which this music was written as we move forward. Zooming out from all the genres of chant that we've explored, we see that overall it's incredibly text-driven, with the idea that ultimately we should be able to sing all of the prayers of the church and reflect on scriptural and theological themes through music. To that end, these chant composers created something that stood apart from popular music of the day and transported the faithful into another realm. Next time, we'll be accompanying composers who excelled at putting two or more independent lines of monophony on top of one another so that they sounded simultaneously. This is early polyphony, and as such, it is the earliest choral tradition we find in the church's liturgical music history. This medieval polyphony has a distinct flavor and is so well crafted, but unfortunately not heard too much anymore except in concert settings with very specialized choirs. I certainly can't wait to share it with you because it's bound to be a good ride. Tune in next time, and until then, God bless.

0: The obscure saint of the month for August is Saint Jane Frances de Chantal. Jane Frances was wife, mother, nun, and founder of a religious community. When Jane was just 18 months old, her mother died and her father, head of parliament at Dijon, France, became the main influence on her education. She developed into a woman of beauty and refinement, and at 21, she married Baron de Chantal, by whom she had 6 children, 3 of whom died in infancy. At her castle, she restored the custom of daily mass and was seriously engaged in various charitable works. After just 7 years of marriage, Jane's husband was killed, and she sank into deep depression for 4 months at her family home. At the age of 32, she met St. Francis de Sales, who became her spiritual director. After 3 years, Francis told her of his plan to found an Institute of Women which would exemplify humility and meekness, the virtues of Mary at the Visitation, hence their name, the Visitation Nuns. The congregation began with 3 women when Jane Francis was 45 years old. When St. Jane Frances died in 1641, there were 86 convents established. Her feast day is celebrated on August 12th.
1: Hi, I'm Father Eric Caden, the director of the Office of Vocations here in the Archdiocese of Boston. Please join your prayers to mine for an increase in vocations to the diocesan priesthood here in Boston. If you yourself are thinking of this extraordinary vocation, or if you know a man who might be considering it, I invite you, even at this moment, to pray to God that he be given the grace and the strength and the courage to hear and to follow that call to serve our Lord and his people here in the Archdiocese of Boston. For more information, I invite you to visit our website, vocationsboston.org, or to follow us on Facebook or Instagram at Vocations Boston. Thank you.

The Catholic TV Network welcomes and invites you to celebrate the sacred mysteries, listen to God's Word, and in the Holy Eucharist, proclaim the victory of Jesus over death until He comes in glory.

0: In the name of the Father, and of the Son, and of the Holy Spirit.
1: Amen.
0: The grace of our Lord Jesus Christ, the love of God, the communion of the Holy Spirit be with you all.
1: And with your spirit.
0: Well, good morning, everyone. My name is Father Paul Ring, pastor of the Together in Christ Collaborative, serving the good people of St. John's, East Bridgewater, St. Anne's, West Bridgewater. Privileged to be with you here on this day. Happy to have also with us Tyler Melise as our lector, Michael Fowler as our server, and Paul Lowell as our leader in liturgical song. Happy to have you all here with us as well. As we celebrate this Mass together, we celebrate today the feast of St. James Francis de Chantal, religious founders, and we ask that through her intercession, we may be drawn ever closer to a love of Christ and his gospel message of love. Taking a moment of quiet and consolation, placing ourselves in the merciful heart of Christ, let us call to mind those times that we have failed to walk in God's way of love. Let's ask our God for forgiveness, for we have a God who is full of gentleness and compassion. You were sent to heal the contrite of heart. Lord, have mercy.
1: Lord, have mercy.
0: You came to call sinners. Christ, have mercy.
1: Christ, have mercy.
0: You are seated at the right hand of the Father to intercede for us. Lord, have mercy.
1: Lord, have mercy.
0: And may Almighty God have mercy on us, forgive us our sins, and bring us to everlasting life.
1: Amen.
0: And let us pray. O God, who made St. Jane Frances de Chantal radiant with outstanding merits in different walks of life, grant us through her intercession that, walking faithfully in our vocation, we may constantly be examples of shining light. Through our Lord Jesus Christ, your Son, who lives and reigns with you in the unity of the Holy Spirit, God forever and ever.
1: Amen.
0: Let us open up our hearts and minds now to hear God's word.
2: A reading from the book of the prophet Ezekiel. The Lord cried loud for me to hear, "Come, you scourges of the city." With that, I saw six men coming from the direction of the upper gate, which faces north, each with a destroying weapon in his hand. In their midst was a man dressed in linen, with a writer's case at his waist. They entered and stood beside the bronze altar. Then he called to the man dressed in linen, with the writer's case at his waist, saying to him, "Pass through the city, through Jerusalem, and mark a tau on the

0: foreheads of those who moan and groan over all the abominations that are practiced within it. To the others I heard the Lord say, pass through the city after him and strike. Do not look on them with pity, nor show any mercy. Old men, youths and maidens, women and children, wipe them out. But do not touch any marked with the tau. Begin at my sanctuary. So they began with the men, the elders, who were in front of the temple. Defile the temple, he said to them, and fill the courts with the slain. Then go out and strike in the city. Then the glory of the Lord left the threshold of the temple and rested upon the cherubim. These lifted their wings, and I saw them rise from the earth, the wheels rising along with them. They stood at the entrance of the eastern gate of the Lord's house, and the glory of the God of Israel was above them. Then the cherubim lifted their wings, and the wheels went along with them, while up above them was the glory of the God of Israel. The word of the Lord.
1: Thanks be to God.

0: My friends, the Lord be with you.
1: And with your spirit.
0: A reading from the Holy Gospel according to St. Matthew.
2: Glory to you, O Lord.
0: Jesus said to his disciples, "If your brother sins against you, go and tell him his fault between you and him alone. If he listens to you, you have won over your brother. If he does not listen, take one or two others along with you, so that every fact may be established on the testimony of two or three witnesses. If he refuses to listen to them, tell the church. If he refuses to listen even to the church, then treat him as you would a Gentile or a tax collector. Amen, I say to you, whatever you bind on earth shall be bound in heaven, and whatever you loose on earth shall be loosed in heaven. Again, amen, I say to you, if two of you agree on earth about anything for which they are to pray, it shall be granted to them by my heavenly Father. For where two or three are gathered together in my name, there am I in the midst of them." The Gospel of the Lord.
1: Praise to you, Lord Jesus Christ.
0: The Lord on this day establishes not only a blueprint, if you will, for resolving conflicts, but also takes it a step further and essentially establishes the sacrament of reconciliation, of binding and loosing, of forgiving of sins, and of helping us to understand that forgiveness is a key component in the life of faith, in our journey with the Lord, that we are to go to our brother or sister who has wronged us and to speak to them one-on-one. Don't make it public, don't make a big deal of it. Go to them and one-on-one establish, you know, a dialogue. If that does not work, then you bring in others who know of the situation and who can speak to that situation and can help you resolve said situation. But then you might have to take it a little further and bring in the authorities, such as the church, and to help resolve this. But then, after a while, you have to leave it alone and leave it in the hands of God. And just best we can do, probably, as I often tell people in situations that seem unresolvable, is to pray. To pray for them, to pray for a resolution, to pray for a change of heart, to pray that God can intercede in a way that we cannot, to give it over to God. St. Jean Francis de Chantal, whose feast we celebrate today, knew this well. Having lived her life as a wife and mother, being called to that vocation, losing her husband rather unexpectedly, she was at a crossroads in her life, and so she turned to the Lord, and she turned for guidance, and she was brought to an understanding of what the next chapter of her life should be, to be a woman devoted to prayer. And it was through that devotion of prayer that led her to an association with St. Francis de Sales. Now, many of you know of my association with that other Francis. St. Francis of Assisi is a Third Order Franciscan. And interestingly enough, just yesterday we celebrated the Feast of St. Clare, a great feast in the life of the Franciscan community. But St. Francis de Sales was actually my first Francis, if you will. Back when I was newly ordained, I struck up an association with Jamie Stuart Wolfe, many of whom you know through various associations here in the Archdiocese. And she and I worked together to form a Salesian prayer group, in which we would take the writings of Francis de Sales, particularly the Introduction to the Devout Life, and unpack it and lead discussion groups on this work. There's a wonderful sense of community about it. We would break bread together, we would have mass, we would celebrate mass together, we would have a meal, and then we'd go into a discussion each month of the Introduction to the Devout Life, and that was my introduction to St. Francis de Sales and Jean de Chantal. And as her spiritual director, St. Francis de Sales helped Jean Francis de Chantal establish the Order of the Visitation, that helped establish religious communities for women who otherwise could not get into the established communities of the day due to perhaps a level of poverty or a lack of education, but who were prayerful women who wanted to devote themselves to the works of the church and to the works of God. And so this Order of the Visitation was established, and she established a number of religious houses for that purpose, so that others may come to know the goodness of the Lord in their own work, in their own life of faith. And she stands before us today as a woman who listened to the Lord.

who spoke to the Lord and listened to the Lord. For the key components of prayer, of course, are not only speaking, but of listening as well, of recognizing that it is vitally important to hear the Lord, to take time to hear the Lord and what it is He's calling us to do, who it is He's calling us to be. This is something certainly that Jane did beautifully and well in establishing the religious order and coming across her second vocation, if you will, after that of wife and mother. And in doing so, of bringing to bear the goodness of God in her life and the life of so many others. May we, through the intercession of St. Francis, St. Jane Francis de Chantal, come to recognize the goodness of the Lord, and in doing so, live out our own lives of faith, hearkening to the call of the Lord, and bringing to the Lord all those things that we need to grow in faith, in hope, and in love.

0: And as we continue our journey in faith, we offer our prayers and petitions to our loving God.
1: For God's holy church throughout the world, and all her clergy, religious, and faithful, we pray to the Lord.
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1: That God may bless and preserve our country and our community, we pray to the Lord.
2: Lord, hear our prayer.
1: That the peace of Christ may reign in our homes and in our families, we pray to the Lord.
2: Lord, hear our prayer.
1: For the health of the sick and all those who care for them, we pray to the Lord.
2: Lord, hear our prayer.
1: And for the repose of the souls of all the faithful departed, we pray to the Lord.
2: Lord, hear our prayer.
0: Gathering all of our prayers, placing them under the mantle of our Blessed Mother, the Mother of our Divine Shepherd, Jesus, we pray. Hail Mary, full of grace, the Lord is with thee. Blessed art thou amongst women, and blessed is the fruit of thy womb, Jesus. Holy Mary, Mother of God, pray for us sinners, now and at the hour of our death. Amen. And we make all of our prayers through Christ our Lord.
3: Amen.
0: Let's now prepare our gifts.

0: Pray, friends, that my sacrifice and yours may be acceptable to God, the Almighty Father.
1: Lord, accept this sacrifice at your hands for the praise and glory of his name, for our good and the good of all his holy church.
0: Most merciful God, who were pleased to create in Blessed Jane Francis de Chantal the new man in your image, the old having passed away, graciously grant, we pray, that in renewing, that renewed like her, we may offer you the acceptable sacrifice of conciliation through Christ our Lord.
1: Amen.
0: And the Lord be with you.
1: And with your spirit.
0: Lift up your hearts.
1: Lift them up to the Lord.
0: Let us give thanks to the Lord our God.
1: It is right and just.
0: It is truly right and just, our duty and our salvation always and everywhere, to give you thanks, Lord, Holy Father, Almighty and Eternal God. For in the saints who consecrated themselves to Christ for the sake of the kingdom of heaven, it is right to celebrate the wonders of your providence by which you call human nature back to its original holiness and to bring it to experience on this earth the gifts you promise in the new world to come. And so, with all the angels and saints, we praise you as

You are indeed holy, Lord, the fount of all holiness. Make holy, therefore, these gifts, we pray, by sending down your Spirit upon them like the dewfall, so that they may become for us the body and blood of our Lord Jesus Christ. At the time he was betrayed and entered willingly into his passion, he took bread and, giving thanks, broke it, and gave it to his disciples, saying, "Take this, all of you, and eat of it, for this is my body, which will be given up for you."

In a similar way, when supper was ended, he took the chalice and, once more giving thanks, he gave it to his disciples, saying, "Take this, all of you, and drink from it. For this is the chalice of my blood, the blood of the new and eternal covenant, which will be poured out for you and for many for the forgiveness of sins. Do this in memory of me."

Therefore, as we celebrate the memorial of his death and resurrection, we offer you, Lord, the bread of life and the chalice of salvation, giving thanks that you have held us worthy to be in your presence and minister to you. Humbly we pray that, partaking of the body and blood of Christ, we may be gathered into one by the Holy Spirit. Remember, Lord, your church spread throughout the world and bring her to the fullness of charity, together with Leo, our Pope, and Richard, our Archbishop, his auxiliary bishops, the clergy, religious, and all your holy people. Remember also our brothers and sisters who have fallen asleep in the hope of the resurrection and all who have died in your mercy. Welcome them into the light of your face. Have mercy on us all, we pray, that with the Blessed Virgin Mary, Mother of God, Blessed Joseph, her most chaste spouse, with the blessed apostles, Jane de Chantal, and all the saints who have pleased you throughout the ages, we may merit to be co-heirs to eternal life, may praise and glorify you through our Son, Jesus Christ. Through him and with him and in him, O God, almighty Father, in the unity of the Holy Spirit, all glory and honor is yours forever and ever.

0: At the Savior's command, informed by divine teaching, we dare to pray. Our Father, who art in heaven, hallowed be thy name. Thy kingdom come, thy will be done, on earth as it is in heaven. Give us this day our daily bread, and forgive us our trespasses, as we forgive those who trespass against us. And lead us not into temptation, but deliver us from evil. Deliver us, Lord, we pray, from every evil. Graciously grant peace in our days, that by the help of your mercy we may be always free from sin and safe from all distress, as we await the blessed hope in the coming of our Savior, Jesus Christ.
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0: Lord Jesus Christ, you said to your apostles, "Peace I leave you, my peace I give you. 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

0: Let us pray. By the power of the sacraments, Lord, we pray, lead us always in your love through the example of Blessed Jane de Chantal, and bring to fulfillment this good work you have begun in us until the day of Christ Jesus, who lives and reigns forever and ever.
1: Amen.
0: The Lord be with you.
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0: May Almighty God bless you always and always, Father, Son, and Holy Spirit.
1: Amen.
0: Our celebration is ended. Let us go in the peace of Christ.
1: Thanks be to God.
0: Have a great day, everyone. God bless.
1: You too, Father.

We have worshiped God, the Father, the Son, and the Holy Spirit. The Lord has invited us to the altar, and this great prayer has brought benefit to ourselves, the church, and the whole world. 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

Saint Michael the Archangel, defend us in battle. Be our protection against the wickedness and snares of the devil. May God rebuke him, we humbly pray. And do thou, O Prince of the Heavenly Host, by the power of God, cast into hell Satan.

0: 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Amen.
1: Hi, everyone. Kim and Nelson here in the living room, hoping you can join us on Fridays. This is the day. Jennifer Stavanova joins us to discuss her book, Sacred Chaos and the Challenges of Finding God in the Midst of Motherhood. It's going to be a wonderful show, so please join us on Friday for This is the Day right here on Catholic TV, America's Catholic Television Network.

Hello, everyone. I'm Father Reed, and thank you for joining me today in praying the Holy Rosary of the Blessed Virgin Mary and meditating, as we will, upon the glorious mysteries. I'm standing in the middle aisle of the Basilica of the National Shrine of the Immaculate Conception. This is the largest church in the United States and North America, and one of the 10 largest churches in the world. It was built through the generosity of the parishes, the Catholic parishes of this great country, to honor Mary, who is the Immaculate Conception, the patroness of the United States of America. I thank you for joining me in this grand basilica to meditate upon the glorious mysteries in the life of our Lord Jesus Christ and His Blessed Mother. And so, together, let us pray. In the name of the Father, and of the Son, and of the Holy Spirit, amen. I believe in God, the Father, the Almighty, creator of heaven and earth. I believe in Jesus Christ, His only Son, our Lord, who was conceived by the Holy Spirit, born of the Virgin Mary, suffered under Pontius Pilate, was crucified, died, and was buried. He descended into hell. The third day He rose again. He ascended into heaven and is seated at the right hand of the Father. From there He shall come to judge the living and the dead. I believe in the Holy Spirit, the Holy Catholic Church, the communion of saints, the forgiveness of sin, the resurrection of the body, and life everlasting. Amen. Our Father, who art in heaven, hallowed be Thy name. Thy kingdom come, Thy will be done, on earth as it is in heaven. Give us this day our daily bread, and forgive us our trespasses, as we forgive those who trespass against us. And lead us not into temptation, but deliver us from evil. Amen. Hail Mary, full of grace, the Lord is with thee. Blessed art thou among women, and blessed is the fruit of thy womb, Jesus. Holy Mary, Mother of God, pray for us sinners, now and at the hour of our death. Amen. Hail Mary, full of grace, the Lord is with thee. Blessed art thou among women, and blessed is the fruit of thy womb, Jesus. Holy Mary, Mother of God, pray for us sinners, now and at the hour of our death. Amen. Hail Mary, full of grace, the Lord is with thee. Blessed art thou among women, and blessed is the fruit of thy womb, Jesus. Holy Mary, Mother of God, pray for us sinners, now and at the hour of our death. Amen. Glory be to the Father, and to the Son, and to the Holy Spirit, as it was in the beginning, is now, and ever shall be, world without end. Amen. The first glorious mystery, the resurrection of Jesus. If you were to go to Jerusalem at this very time, you could see the empty tomb. And one could say that that is perhaps the only evidence of the Lord Jesus being truly alive and risen from the dead. But I look around at this monumental basilica, this preeminent shrine to the Blessed Virgin Mary here in the United States, and I think this is a wonderful testimony to the resurrection of Jesus. For if Christ has not been raised, then all of this means nothing, and our faith is worthless. But clearly, the faith of the people of this great nation that has built this incredible house of worship is testimony to the fact that Jesus Christ truly lives among us. He is risen from the grave. Our Father, who art in heaven, hallowed be thy name. Thy kingdom come, thy will be done, on earth as it is in heaven. Give us this day our daily bread, and forgive us our trespasses, as we forgive those who trespass against us. And lead us not into temptation, but deliver us from evil. Amen. Hail Mary, full of grace, the Lord is with thee. Blessed art thou among women, and blessed is the fruit of thy womb, Jesus. Holy Mary, Mother of God, pray for us sinners, now and at the hour of our death. Amen. Hail Mary, full of grace, the Lord is with thee. Blessed art thou among women, and blessed is the fruit of thy womb, Jesus. Holy Mary, Mother of God, pray for us sinners, now and at the hour of our death. Amen.
Hail, Mary, full of grace, the Lord is with thee. Blessed art thou among women, and blessed is the fruit of thy womb, Jesus. Holy Mary, Mother of God, pray for us sinners, now and at the hour of our death. Amen. Hail, Mary, full of grace, the Lord is with thee. Blessed art thou among women, and blessed is the fruit of thy womb, Jesus. Holy Mary, Mother of God, pray for us sinners, now and at the hour of our death. Amen. Hail, Mary, full of grace, the Lord is with thee. Blessed art thou among women, and blessed is the fruit of thy womb, Jesus. Holy Mary, Mother of God, pray for us sinners, now and at the hour of our death. Amen. Hail, Mary, full of grace, the Lord is with thee. Blessed art thou among women, and blessed is the fruit of thy womb, Jesus. Holy Mary, Mother of God, pray for us sinners, now and at the hour of our death. Amen. Hail, Mary, full of grace, the Lord is with thee. Blessed art thou among women, and blessed is the fruit of thy womb, Jesus. Holy Mary, Mother of God, pray for us sinners, now and at the hour of our death. Amen. Hail, Mary, full of grace, the Lord is with thee. Blessed art thou among women, and blessed is the fruit of thy womb, Jesus. Holy Mary, Mother of God, pray for us sinners, now and at the hour of our death. Amen. Hail, Mary, full of grace, the Lord is with thee. Blessed art thou among women, and blessed is the fruit of thy womb, Jesus. Holy Mary, Mother of God, pray for us sinners, now and at the hour of our death. Amen. Hail, Mary, full of grace, the Lord is with thee. Blessed art thou among women, and blessed is the fruit of thy womb, Jesus. Holy Mary, Mother of God, pray for us sinners, now and at the hour of our death. Amen. Glory be to the Father, and to the Son, and to the Holy Spirit, as it was in the beginning, is now, and ever shall be, world without end. Amen. O my Jesus, forgive us our sins. Save us from the fires of hell. Lead all souls into heaven, especially those who are in most need of thy mercy. The second glorious mystery, the ascension of Jesus into heaven. Where he has gone, we hope to follow. Our words taken from the liturgy of the Feast of the Ascension. This mystery gives us great hope, for we know that Jesus has gone before us to prepare a place for us in his Father's kingdom. And this building, this basilica of the National Shrine of the Immaculate Conception, is for me, for all who come here, yet another sign of great hope. For Jesus promised to remain with us always until the end of the age is recalled as we walk in to this beautiful building and visit its more than 70 chapels and oratories. As tens of thousands come here each year to visit, to celebrate the Eucharist, we are filled with the hope of the risen Christ. Where he has gone, we hope to follow. And so we pray, Our Father, who art in heaven, hallowed be thy name. Thy kingdom come, thy will be done, on earth as it is in heaven. And give us this day our daily bread, and forgive us our trespasses, as we forgive those who trespass against us. And lead us not into temptation, but deliver us from evil. Amen. Hail, Mary, full of grace, the Lord is with thee. Blessed art thou among women, and blessed is the fruit of thy womb, Jesus. Holy Mary, Mother of God, pray for us sinners, now and at the hour of our death. Amen. Hail, Mary, full of grace, the Lord is with thee. Blessed art thou among women, and blessed is the fruit of thy womb, Jesus. Holy Mary, Mother of God, pray for us sinners, now and at the hour of our death. Amen. Hail, Mary, full of grace, the Lord is with thee. Blessed art thou among women, and blessed is the fruit of thy womb, Jesus. Holy Mary, Mother of God, pray for us sinners, now and at the hour of our death. Amen. Hail, Mary, full of grace, the Lord is with thee. Blessed art thou among women, and blessed is the fruit of thy womb, Jesus. Holy Mary, Mother of God, pray for us sinners, now and at the hour of our death. Amen. Hail, Mary, full of grace, the Lord is with thee. Blessed art thou among women, and blessed is the fruit of thy womb, Jesus. Holy Mary, Mother of God, pray for us sinners, now and at the hour of our death. Amen.
Hail, Mary, full of grace, the Lord is with thee. Blessed art thou among women, and blessed is the fruit of thy womb, Jesus. Holy Mary, Mother of God, pray for us sinners, now and at the hour of our death. Amen. Hail, Mary, full of grace, the Lord is with thee. Blessed art thou among women, and blessed is the fruit of thy womb, Jesus. Holy Mary, Mother of God, pray for us sinners, now and at the hour of our death. Amen. Hail, Mary, full of grace, the Lord is with thee. Blessed art thou among women, and blessed is the fruit of thy womb, Jesus. Holy Mary, Mother of God, pray for us sinners, now and at the hour of our death. Amen. Hail, Mary, full of grace, the Lord is with thee. Blessed art thou among women, and blessed is the fruit of thy womb, Jesus. Holy Mary, Mother of God, pray for us sinners, now and at the hour of our death. Amen. Hail, Mary, full of grace, the Lord is with thee. Blessed art thou among women, and blessed is the fruit of thy womb, Jesus. Holy Mary, Mother of God, pray for us sinners, now and at the hour of our death. Amen. Glory be to the Father, and to the Son, and to the Holy Spirit, as it was in the beginning, is now, and ever shall be, world without end. Amen. O my Jesus, forgive us our sins. Save us from the fires of hell. Lead all souls into heaven, especially those who are in most need of thy mercy. The third glorious mystery, the descent of the Holy Spirit. As the bells of the Basilica ring out here today as we pray, it's a reminder that the message of the gospel has been proclaimed down through the ages because of the inspiration of the Holy Spirit given to Mary and the apostles as they huddled in the upper room. That scene is depicted in the great dome just above the altar here in the Basilica. If you ever heard of the expression that that person is on fire, usually people mean that they're filled up with the gifts of the Holy Spirit. Each one of us have been given those gifts so that in some way we can, as baptized followers of Jesus, continue to proclaim the message of his kingdom down through the ages. And Our Lady, the Immaculate Conception, helps us to do that, to be faithful to her Son by her prayers. Our Father, who art in heaven, hallowed be thy name. Thy kingdom come, thy will be done, on earth as it is in heaven. Give us this day our daily bread, and forgive us our trespasses, as we forgive those who trespass against us. And lead us not into temptation, but deliver us from evil. Amen. Hail, Mary, full of grace, the Lord is with thee. Blessed art thou among women, and blessed is the fruit of thy womb, Jesus. Holy Mary, Mother of God, pray for us sinners, now and at the hour of our death. Amen. Hail, Mary, full of grace, the Lord is with thee. Blessed art thou among women, and blessed is the fruit of thy womb, Jesus. Holy Mary, Mother of God, pray for us sinners, now and at the hour of our death. Amen. Hail, Mary, full of grace, the Lord is with thee. Blessed art thou among women, and blessed is the fruit of thy womb, Jesus. Holy Mary, Mother of God, pray for us sinners, now and at the hour of our death. Amen. Hail, Mary, full of grace, the Lord is with thee. Blessed art thou among women, and blessed is the fruit of thy womb, Jesus. Holy Mary, Mother of God, pray for us sinners, now and at the hour of our death. Amen. Hail, Mary, full of grace, the Lord is with thee. Blessed art thou among women, and blessed is the fruit of thy womb, Jesus. Holy Mary, Mother of God, pray for us sinners, now and at the hour of our death. Amen. Hail, Mary, full of grace, the Lord is with thee. Blessed art thou among women, and blessed is the fruit of thy womb, Jesus. Holy Mary, Mother of God, pray for us sinners, now and at the hour of our death. Amen. Hail, Mary, full of grace, the Lord is with thee. Blessed art thou among women, and blessed is the fruit of thy womb, Jesus. Holy Mary, Mother of God, pray for us sinners, now and at the hour of our death. Amen. Hail, Mary, full of grace, the Lord is with thee. Blessed art thou among women, and blessed is the fruit of thy womb, Jesus. Holy Mary, Mother of God, pray for us sinners, now and at the hour of our death. Amen. Hail, Mary, full of grace, the Lord is with thee.
Blessed art thou among women, and blessed is the fruit of thy womb, Jesus. Holy Mary, Mother of God, pray for us sinners, now and at the hour of our death. Amen. Hail, Mary, full of grace, the Lord is with thee. Blessed art thou among women, and blessed is the fruit of thy womb, Jesus. Holy Mary, Mother of God, pray for us sinners, now and at the hour of our death. Amen. Glory be to the Father, and to the Son, and to the Holy Spirit, as it was in the beginning, is now, and ever shall be, world without end. Amen. O my Jesus, forgive us our sins, save us from the fires of hell. Lead all souls to heaven, especially those who are in most need of thy mercy. The fourth glorious mystery, the Assumption of the Blessed Virgin Mary, body and soul into heaven. As you walk around the Basilica, you see in the various chapels and oratories, here in the upper church and in the crypt, so many incredibly beautiful images, art, of Mary, the Mother of God, the Immaculate Conception. But there is no image that I could ever possibly think of that could so clearly show the love of Jesus, Mary's Son, for her, than the image that we conjure up as we meditate upon this mystery of Mary being assumed into heaven, body and soul. What a tremendous honor to this simple woman who was prepared by God, conceived without sin, so that she might be ready to say yes to God's will. And she carried the Lord Jesus in her womb. And she listened to him and followed him even to the foot of the cross and saw him risen from the dead and now is with her Son in heaven, body and soul. This too gives us tremendous hope as we strain toward heaven, as we look up into the expanse of this beautiful basilica. We can't help but be led to think of the Blessed Virgin Mary in heaven and ask that she pray for us now and at the hour of our death. Our Father who art in heaven, hallowed be thy name. Thy kingdom come, thy will be done, on earth as it is in heaven. Give us this day our daily bread, and forgive us our trespasses, as we forgive those who trespass against us. And lead us not into temptation, but deliver us from evil. Amen. Hail, Mary, full of grace, the Lord is with thee. Blessed art thou among women, and blessed is the fruit of thy womb, Jesus. Holy Mary, Mother of God, pray for us sinners, now and at the hour of our death. Amen. Hail, Mary, full of grace, the Lord is with thee. Blessed art thou among women, and blessed is the fruit of thy womb, Jesus. Holy Mary, Mother of God, pray for us sinners, now and at the hour of our death. Amen. Hail, Mary, full of grace, the Lord is with thee. Blessed art thou among women, and blessed is the fruit of thy womb, Jesus. Holy Mary, Mother of God, pray for us sinners now and at the hour of our death. Amen. Hail, Mary, full of grace, the Lord is with thee. Blessed art thou among women, and blessed is the fruit of thy womb, Jesus. Holy Mary, Mother of God, pray for us sinners now and at the hour of our death. Amen. Hail, Mary, full of grace, the Lord is with thee. Blessed art thou among women, and blessed is the fruit of thy womb, Jesus. Holy Mary, Mother of God, pray for us sinners, now and at the hour of our death.

our death. Amen. Hail Mary, full of grace, the Lord is with thee. Blessed art thou among women, and blessed is the fruit of thy womb, Jesus. Holy Mary, Mother of God, pray for us sinners, now and at the hour of our death. Amen. Hail Mary, full of grace, the Lord is with thee. Blessed art thou among women, and blessed is the fruit of thy womb, Jesus. Holy Mary, Mother of God, pray for us sinners, now and at the hour of our death. Amen. Hail Mary, full of grace, the Lord is with thee. Blessed art thou among women, and blessed is the fruit of thy womb, Jesus. Holy Mary, Mother of God, pray for us sinners, now and at the hour of our death. Amen. Hail Mary, full of grace, the Lord is with thee. Blessed art thou among women, and blessed is the fruit of thy womb, Jesus. Holy Mary, Mother of God, pray for us sinners, now and at the hour of our death. Amen. Hail Mary, full of grace, the Lord is with thee. Blessed art thou among women, and blessed is the fruit of thy womb, Jesus. Holy Mary, Mother of God, pray for us sinners, now and at the hour of our death. Amen. Glory be to the Father, and to the Son, and to the Holy Spirit, as it was in the beginning, is now, and ever shall be, world without end. Amen. O my Jesus, forgive us our sin. Save us from the fires of hell. Lead all souls to heaven, especially those who are in most need of thy mercy. The fifth glorious mystery, the coronation of the Blessed Virgin Mary. When we meditate upon Mary being crowned as Queen of the angels, as Queen of the saints, Queen of heaven, it was not with a crown of precious metal and jewels, but rather the crown which is the fullness of life. As beautiful as this basilica is in all of its marble and mosaic, its work of art, still it is only a shadow, just a reflection of what God has prepared for those who love him. Mary loves him, and she is always interceding for us that our love and faithfulness for her son might deepen as we journey as pilgrims through life. So many pilgrims come here to strengthen their faith and their love for the Lord, so that one day they and you and I, who reflect upon the beauty of this basilica, the National Shrine of the Immaculate Conception, will see the true beauty and glory that is God face to face. Our Father, who art in heaven, hallowed be thy name. Thy kingdom come, thy will be done, on earth as it is in heaven. Give us this day our daily bread, and forgive us our trespasses, as we forgive those who trespass against us. And lead us not into temptation, but deliver us from evil. Amen. Hail Mary, full of grace, the Lord is with thee. Blessed art thou among women, and blessed is the fruit of thy womb, Jesus. Holy Mary, Mother of God, pray for us sinners, now and at the hour of our death. Amen. Hail Mary, full of grace, the Lord is with thee. Blessed art thou among women, and blessed is the fruit of thy womb, Jesus. Holy Mary, Mother of God, pray for us sinners, now and at the hour of our death. Amen. Hail Mary, full of grace, the Lord is with thee. Blessed art thou among women, and blessed is the fruit of thy womb, Jesus. Holy Mary, Mother of God, pray for us sinners, now and at the hour of our death. Amen. Hail Mary, full of grace, the Lord is with thee. Blessed art thou among women, and blessed is the fruit of thy womb, Jesus. Holy Mary, Mother of God, pray for us sinners, now and at the hour of our death. Amen. Hail Mary, full of grace, the Lord is with thee. Blessed art thou among women, and blessed is the fruit of thy womb, Jesus. Holy Mary, Mother of God, pray for us sinners, now and at the hour of our death. Amen. Hail Mary, full of grace, the Lord is with thee. Blessed art thou among women, and blessed is the fruit of thy womb, Jesus. Holy Mary, Mother of God, pray for us sinners, now and at the hour of our death. Amen. Hail Mary, full of grace, the Lord is with thee. Blessed art thou among women, and blessed is the fruit of thy womb, Jesus. Holy Mary, Mother of God, pray for us sinners now and at the hour of our death. Amen. Hail Mary, full of grace, the Lord is with thee.
Blessed art thou among women, and blessed

is the fruit of thy womb, Jesus. Holy Mary, Mother of God, pray for us sinners, now and at the hour of our death. Amen. Hail, Mary, full of grace, the Lord is with thee. Blessed art thou among women, and blessed is the fruit of thy womb, Jesus. Holy Mary, Mother of God, pray for us sinners, now and at the hour of our death. Amen. Hail, Mary, full of grace, the Lord is with thee. Blessed art thou among women, and blessed is the fruit of thy womb, Jesus. Holy Mary, Mother of God, pray for us sinners, now and at the hour of our death. Amen. Glory be to the Father, and to the Son, and to the Holy Spirit, as it was in the beginning, is now, and ever shall be, world without end. Amen. O my Jesus, forgive us our sins. Save us from the fires of hell. Lead all souls to heaven, especially those who are in most need of thy mercy. Hail, Holy Queen, Mother of Mercy, our life, our sweetness, and our hope. To thee do we cry, poor banished children of Eve. To thee do we send up our sighs, mourning and weeping in this valley of tears. Turn then, most gracious advocate, thine eyes of mercy toward us, and after this our exile, show unto us the blessed fruit of thy womb, Jesus. O clement, O loving, O sweet Virgin Mary, pray for us, O Holy Mother of God, that we may be made worthy of the promises of Christ. Let us pray. O God, whose only begotten Son, by whose life, death, and resurrection has purchased for us the rewards of everlasting life, grant, we beseech thee, that by meditating on these mysteries of the Most Holy Rosary of the Blessed Virgin Mary, we may both imitate what they contain and obtain what they promise through the same Christ our Lord. Amen. May the divine assistance remain always with us. May the souls of the faithful departed, through the mercy of God, rest in peace. Holy Mother, with thy loving child, thy blessing give to us this day. In the name of the Father, and of the Son, and of the Holy Spirit. Amen. Well, it's been a great delight to pray with you today, the Holy Rosary, and meditate as we have upon these glorious mysteries in this incredibly beautiful basilica, the National Shrine of the Immaculate Conception, built through the generosity of the many dioceses and parishes, the good and faithful people, the Catholics of this great country, the United States of America. Here we stand and pray, asking that Mary, the Mother of Jesus, pray for us that one day we might enjoy the eternal life that she knows, and see as she does our God face to face.

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1: The obscure saint of the month for August is Saint Jane Frances de Chantal. Jane Frances was wife, mother, nun, and founder of a religious community. When Jane was just 18 months old, her mother died and her father, head of parliament at Dijon, France, became the main influence on her education. She developed into a woman of beauty and refinement, and at 21, she married Baron de Chantal, by whom she had 6 children, 3 of whom died in infancy. At her castle, she restored the custom of daily mass and was seriously engaged in various charitable works. After just 7 years of marriage, Jane's husband was killed, and she sank into deep depression for 4 months at her family home. At the age of 32, she met St. Francis de Sales, who became her spiritual director. After 3 years, Francis told her of his plan to found an Institute of Women which would exemplify humility and meekness, the virtues of Mary at the Visitation, hence their name, the Visitation Nuns. The congregation began with 3 women when Jane Francis was 45 years old. When St. Jane Frances died in 1641, there were 86 convents established. Her feast day is celebrated on August 12th.
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It's a great honor to be with you on this Catholic TV series where we look more closely at our faith, at theology, and so try to know and love the Lord more and more. One of the reasons for Catholic TV is that the Church wants to communicate her message, the Gospel, the best news in the world. The Church wants to form people in the Word of God. In a theological series like this, Scripture is very important. The Second Vatican Council reminds us that Scripture is the soul of theology. Scripture gives theology life because Scripture is inspired by the Holy Spirit, a voice that echoes and resounds in our hearts when we hear or pray the Bible. There's a dramatic scene in the Bible where the prophet Ezekiel eats the scroll of the Word of God as a sign that he receives the Word of God in his heart. In other words, he receives the Word of God in obedience. Having eaten the scroll of the Word of God, the Spirit takes over and guides him. Because Ezekiel made the Word of God his own, he consumes it, the Spirit speaks through him. In other words, the Holy Spirit brings the words of Scripture to life for us. Our topic is Sacred Scripture. It's difficult to introduce the Bible in just half an hour or so. It developed over thousands of years and has been read and interpreted for as many. Many of you are already in love with this divine word. I hope this short reflection might encourage us to take up our Bibles anew, to pray with Scripture, and to listen to what the Lord wants to say, because he does want to speak with us through his word. The Lord had you in mind when these words were composed, inspired by the Holy Spirit, and set down in writing. Through these words, the Lord desires to shine his light on your life and address you directly. As Catholics, we hear the Word of God all the time. The liturgy is steeped in Scripture, not just the readings, but the prayers as well, the Eucharistic prayer, the musical chants. Even that great prayer, the Rosary, is a reflection on Scripture. It has been described as the Bible on its knees. Sometimes Catholics say, "I don't get anything out of the Mass." Growing up in Ireland, our pastor would respond, "But do you put anything into the Mass?" One way of putting something of ourselves into the Mass is by listening to the Word of God. Listening not just with our ears, but with our hearts. Listening attentively because we expect the Lord to speak to us. We want him to speak, and he will. It's always a good idea to pray with the readings before Mass or afterwards. Perhaps for us, one of the barriers to hearing what God says in Scripture is our reflex reaction. I've heard that before. I know that story. It's the prodigal son, or the birth of Jesus, or the Good Samaritan. I know what happens. I know how it ends. And you switch off. However, when Scripture is read in the assembly, in the sacred liturgy, especially at Mass, it comes alive in a new and powerful way. God's grace is at work. It is God who speaks. The Holy Spirit, who first inspired these words, works deep within, preparing the soil of your heart for the fertile seed of the Word of God. So next Sunday, or next time you're at Mass, make a resolution. Be intentional and try listening with an open heart. Listen with new ears. Expect the Lord to speak. Know that these words of Scripture are for you. At the end of the readings at Mass, the reader says, "The Word of the Lord." That's not just a fancy way of wrapping up the reading. What was read is just that, the Lord's Word for you in your life right now. The Bible is the story of God and his people. That story continues, and you are part of it. So are your life and concerns. God continues to speak. He didn't stop speaking 2,000 years ago.
That's the beauty of the Bible, my friends. It's a living and life-giving word. So how are we to hear? We hear best with open hearts. And your heart can be open even if you are busy or worried or grieved or distressed. Just desire to hear the Lord and ask Him to speak. There's one verse in the Bible that really shows us how to listen to the Word of God. The verse comes towards the end of the book of the prophet Isaiah. It comes in a part of the book that's dealing with a difficult time in the life of the people. They were trying to rebuild their lives. There were disputes and divisions as they tried to rebuild the temple. And it was important to rebuild the temple. But the Lord reminds them, I don't need a temple. Heaven is my throne and earth my footstool. What house could you build me? And then the Lord explains, but my eyes are drawn to the one who is humble and contrite in spirit and who trembles at my word. The Lord's eyes are drawn to the one who trembles at his word. The temple was important, but not as important as humility before the Lord and openness to him. What really counts is waiting on the Lord in humility and reverently listening to his word, trembling at his word. We tremble at the Lord's word with a holy fear, with great love and reverence, and with amazement at what he does for us, because it is the word of life. The word of God is, as St. Peter says, a lamp shining in a dark place until the morning, that is, until Christ comes in glory. The word of God illuminates. So let us be humble listeners to the word, tremblers before his word. The Lord does amazing things when we try to be humble before his word. Our Blessed Lady, Mary, is the model of hearing and receiving the word of God in humility of heart. Full of grace, she was empty of self. Admittedly, it can be difficult for us to understand the meaning of ancient texts, like the books of Genesis or Leviticus or Deuteronomy. It is worth the effort, however, because these are not just ancient texts, they are the Word of God. Now, we could reflect on the work of scholars over recent centuries and how that work has led to great insights and new understanding. We know a lot more about the world of the Bible, and that's a great enrichment. There are so many fine commentaries on the Bible. And yet, over recent centuries, some scholars seemed at times to pull the text apart and to dissect it, maybe to not quite succeed in putting it back together again. Sometimes the Bible seemed more like an artifact or an archaeological dig than the living Word of God. In the end, however, it is not we who put the Word of God under a microscope to scrutinize it. It is the Word of God that scrutinizes and penetrates the depths of our hearts.

0: said, we can all benefit from learning more about Scripture. The better we understand the background and what's going on there, the more we will know what the Lord is saying to us. So critical study is important because the Bible was written down by real people at a particular time in a particular place. There is a close link, you see, between what the author wanted to say, what was written down, and what God wants to say to us today. We might say there's a close link between the literal sense and the spiritual sense, between what the text means and what God wants me to hear. The Word of God is so rich that its words carry great meaning, even greater meaning than first apparent to the human author and his audience. The Word is greater than the human author or the prophet who spoke it. Take Jonah, for instance. In many ways, he was a pathetic prophet. But because he spoke the Word of God, Nineveh was converted and spared. The Word of God has its own power. It does what it claims to do. It is effective and efficacious. In Jeremiah, we see the Lord vigilantly watching over his Word to do it, to perform it, to act. It's the same in Isaiah. His Word does what it sets out to do. And it's the same in the Gospel. Only say the word, and my servant will be healed. This is because the Holy Spirit is at work, inspiring the human author to set down what God wills. It's a living, acting word. And the full significance of Scripture becomes clear for us in Jesus, the Word of God made flesh. He is the measure of Scripture. The prophets point to him. That's why the prophets come last of all in the Christian Bible, just directly before the Gospels, because they point to Jesus and to the Gospels. The Gospels indicate the fulfillment of the prophets. Maybe the best example of this is Isaiah 7:14. You know it well. Behold, the virgin will conceive and bear a son, and he will be called Emmanuel. Only later in the Gospel do we appreciate the full meaning of that ancient prophecy. Matthew quotes it in his Gospel and says it has been fulfilled in Jesus, born of Mary. The Holy Spirit sees beforehand what the readers only appreciate fully afterwards. So some Scripture passages are certainly puzzling, but often the Lord speaks to us very clearly and directly, like, I am with you always, be not afraid. Come, follow me. I am the bread of life. Come, Lord Jesus. Scripture is inspired and important because we learn there how God deals with his people. And though he does new things, God doesn't change. In the Bible, we learn how God interacts with his people. The way the Lord acts in the Bible is the way he continues to act toward us. So the Bible mirrors our own lives and our world, showing us how God is at work. The Word of God shows us who we really are and who we are called to be. And that's especially clear in the Psalms, where every possible emotion is present and we are given the words to pray fruitfully in any kind of need. The Psalms give us God's words to respond to different circumstances in life, all the different emotions we feel, like joy or trust or confidence or love. All of these are in the Psalms. So, in sacred Scripture, we recognize the movement of our own hearts. The Lord speaks to us. And in Scripture, we find a word of consolation that challenges our lives and purifies our love.
1: Hi everyone, I'm Kevin Elson on the island of Oahu in Honolulu, Hawaii, and I'm at the Cathedral Basilica of Our Lady of Peace. This cathedral, which was established in the 1840s, is home to the mortal remains of St. Marian Cope, who was instrumental in serving the needs of those suffering from leprosy, not only here on this island, but also over in the leper colony on Molokai. She took over that position in Molokai after St. Damien de Bouster died of leprosy. A first-class relic of St. Damien can also be found here in this cathedral. This is just one of the many Catholic destinations we take you to every week to show you the history, beauty, and treasures of the Catholic faith. So please join us every week for Catholic Destinations right here on the Catholic Television Network.

Welcome back. We could talk a lot about scripture scholarship and the great advances that help us appreciate the Word of God and apply it to our lives. But I think that much scripture scholarship can really be summed up in three basic points or three different levels. What we have to take account of is the text itself. Then what's happening behind the text, and then the realization that this is a living text. Now, by text, I mean the words that we read in the Bible. Awareness of these three levels can help us in our own reading and study of Scripture. So first we have the text itself, the final text of the Bible, the inspired Word of God, what we read in our Bibles. Second, we have what's going on behind that text, historically. What's happening there? We can research that and we can study it. Third, we see the Bible as a living text where the Holy Spirit speaks to us today. This third level is best approached with faith, prayer, and humility. So let's look more closely at these three levels. First, we have the text itself, the words in your Bible, what we hear at Mass. It's the inspired Word of God. The Holy Spirit is the author, though He used human instruments with all their gifts and freedom and intelligence to set down what He wanted written for the sake of our salvation. We can rely on the words of the Bible as they come down to us. Countless discoveries, like the Dead Sea Scrolls, show us that the Bible we read is reliable. It was faithfully transmitted to us, even the oldest texts. The ancient rabbis and scribes were meticulous and diligent in preserving and recording. They even did word counts to ensure accuracy. They were people of the Word. They cherished Scripture as a sacred charge. And they did it for God, and we benefit from their careful work. Ultimately, that word was written down, as St. John says, that we might share the life that Jesus has with the Father. The goal of Scripture is that we might live the life of God Himself. And that word of God is incisive and transformative. It pierces the heart. The Bible tells us God's Word is pure gold. The words of God are words without alloy, silver from the furnace, seven times refined. These words penetrate the depths of our being, even where the soul is divided from the spirit. And these words are meant to transform us. So that's the first level. The second level, we can ask what's going on behind the text. What's the story? What's the history, the crisis, the situation that God was speaking to? What would people of that time have understood that was happening? Or how would they have understood the message spoken by God to that situation? Where did these texts come from? Were they passed on by word of mouth first? How and why were they gathered or written or edited? What kind of texts are they? Are they poems or proverbs or parables or commandments or history or prophecy or reflections on life or wisdom? This kind of study is broadly called the historical critical approach because it involves a scientific method to get at history. What was going on? Who wrote what part? Who put it all together? And so on. The more we know about what was going on, the better we understand the message of Scripture. And as I mentioned, we give the Holy Spirit a foothold to speak to us. This brings us to the third aspect, that Scripture is a living and life-giving word in which God continues to speak. Scripture is not a lifeless text on a page. It's not a dead letter. It's an inspired word. It's a living word. It speaks to us and changes us because God communicates through it. This living word has been read in the church from the beginning, especially in the liturgy.
Indeed, it was the church who recognized her own image in this word. It was the church who recognized the face of her Savior in these words. It was the church who accepted these

All divine revelation, it is from God, and it can be relied upon. The church gives us the Bible, and so it's really only in the heart of the church that we plumb the depths of the Bible as we hear it in the liturgy, as we pray with it ourselves, as we hear it preached by the apostles, including the Pope and bishops, and as we take account of how the saints read and understood it down the ages. The fathers of the church, some of the earliest saintly scholars, provide a model of how the church understands the Bible in the light of Christ. One scholar observes, tradition is really the reading of Scripture with the church's eyes of faith. And this brings us right back again to Jesus. Scripture is best read in the light of Christ. This becomes very clear at the Easter Vigil, when we read the Old Testament in the light of the Paschal candle. In other words, in the light of the risen Jesus, in whom the ancient prophecies are fulfilled. I remember growing up in the 70s and 80s, some liturgists thought we should begin the Easter Vigil with the Old Testament readings read in the dark, and only then begin the service of light, light the Paschal candle, and proclaim the Lord's resurrection, because that's how it happened chronologically. But they missed the point, because it's only in the light of the risen Jesus that we can grasp fully the Old Testament prophecies. Only in the light of the Paschal candle, only in the light of the crucified and risen Jesus, do the Old Testament readings find their full meaning and significance. They point to Christ, and He shines His light on them. Perhaps this third level is most important, that Scripture is a living word for us. You don't have to be a Scripture scholar to read the Bible or get its message. The Lord will always speak to the one who searches and studies and prays with His Word. He will come to meet them and reveal His heart to them. Remember, He is drawn to the one who is humble in spirit and who trembles at His Word. He will do great things for them and for you. We have great examples of saints transformed by hearing the Word of God, like St. Anthony of the Desert, who at Mass heard the words of the Gospel, "If you want to be perfect, go sell all you have and give the money to the poor. You will have riches in heaven. Then come follow me." And he was moved to do so. Or Ignatius of Loyola, who changed his light, reflecting his whole life, reflecting on the words of Scripture, "What does it profit a man to gain the whole world but to lose his soul?" Or St. Therese, who agonized over her role in the church and discovered her role in the prayerful reading of 1 Corinthians. There she read that love or charity is the best way, the most perfect way of all. She realized at that moment that her calling was to be love at the heart of the church. God really speaks to us through His Word. The Lord has a word for us too. Scripture changes lives if we are open to hear it. I hope this presentation has whetted your appetite for Holy Scripture, the Word of God. There He speaks to us, heart speaking to heart, as Cardinal Newman puts it, His heart speaking to yours. No matter how much we read or study or pray with Scripture, we never fully comprehend it in this life. We never drain the fountain. In the end, we don't interpret Scripture. Scripture interprets us. We never fully master the Word of God. The Word of God masters us. We submit to it. We try to obey it, knowing that it is Christ who speaks to us, that He is our life, and He wants only our good. So we keep returning to the fountain that is Scripture to refresh ourselves. One day we will no longer need Scripture because we will see the Lord face to face. But until that day, He guides us by His Word, which is a sure light for our path. As one of the earliest New Testament books, 1 Thessalonians, tells us, the Word of God is God's message and not some human thinking.
It is a living

living power among you who believe it. Recently, in a homily for Sunday of the Word of God, Pope Francis stressed that the Word of God is alive and effective. It changes us. It illuminates our lives. It comforts us and brings order. It transforms an ordinary day into the today in which God speaks to us. Pope Francis invites us to take up the Bible again, especially the Gospel. In time, he says, we will discover that these words are made especially for us, for our life. They will help us welcome each day with a more serene outlook, because when the Gospel enters into today's world, it fills it with God, and it brings us the newness and joy of God. My friends, we can trust His Word because we can trust the Lord Himself. We take Him at His Word, and we are never disappointed. His Word, Scripture, is a light for our lives. Being able to trust Him, His Word, and His ways is the great lesson of Scripture. It's everywhere in the Bible. Christ teaches us the trust He has in the Father, and that trust leads us to love and obedience and fidelity. Reading the Bible, my friends, helps us along the greatest adventure imaginable, the journey to God. Sometimes in the Bible, things aren't so clear or they seem very challenging. Sometimes, like Jacob, we wrestle with the Word of God along the way. But the journey to God is the greatest journey of all, and it is a journey on which God Himself is with us every step of the way. Truly, His Word is a lamp for our steps and a light for our path. May God bless you and give you a great love for His saving Word.

0: The obscure saint of the month for August is Saint Jane Frances de Chantal. Jane Frances was wife, mother, nun, and founder of a religious community. When Jane was just 18 months old, her mother died and her father, head of parliament at Dijon, France, became the main influence on her education. She developed into a woman of beauty and refinement, and at 21, she married Baron de Chantal, by whom she had 6 children, 3 of whom died in infancy. At her castle, she restored the custom of daily mass and was seriously engaged in various charitable works. After just 7 years of marriage, Jane's husband was killed, and she sank into deep depression for 4 months at her family home. At the age of 32, she met St. Francis de Sales, who became her spiritual director. After 3 years, Francis told her of his plan to found an Institute of Women which would exemplify humility and meekness, the virtues of Mary at the Visitation, hence their name, the Visitation Nuns. The congregation began with 3 women when Jane Francis was 45 years old. When St. Jane Frances died in 1641, there were 86 convents established. Her feast day is celebrated on August 12.
1: I'm Father Anthony Mihalik, host of Living in the Light of Christ. 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
2: 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This is the day. Jennifer Stavanova joins us to discuss her book, Sacred Chaos and the Challenges of Finding God in the Midst of Motherhood. 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
3: Hello, I'm Bishop Reed, standing in the magnificent Cathedral Basilica of the Assumption in Covington, Kentucky. 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

God, come to my assistance. Lord, make haste to help me. Glory to the Father, and to the Son, and to the Holy Spirit, as it was in the beginning, is now, and will be forever. Amen. As we end the day, we pause to examine our conscience in silence, to recall the times that we have failed throughout this day, to ask for God's forgiveness for those failings, and also to beg for God's grace to do better.

refuge. 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For you are my rock, my stronghold. 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Release me from the snares they have hidden, for you are my refuge, Lord. Into your hands I commend my spirit. It is you who will redeem me, Lord. Glory be to the Father, and to the Son, and to the Holy Spirit, as it was in the beginning, is now, and will be forever. Amen. Lord God, be my refuge and my strength. Out of the depths I cry to you, Lord. Out of the depths I cry to you, O Lord. Lord, hear my voice. O let your ears be attentive to the voice of my pleading. If you, O Lord, should mark our guilt, Lord, who would survive? But with you is found forgiveness. For this we revere you. My soul is waiting for the Lord. I count on his word. My soul is longing for the Lord, more than watchmen for daybreak. Let the watchman count on daybreak, and Israel on the Lord. Because with the Lord there is mercy and fullness of redemption. Israel, indeed, he will redeem from all its iniquity. Glory to the Father, and to the Son, and to the Holy Spirit, as it was in the beginning, is now, and will be forever. Amen. Out of the depths I cry to you, O Lord. The reading tonight is drawn from the fourth chapter of the letter to the Ephesians. If you are angry, let it be without sin. The sun must not go down on your wrath. Do not give the devil a chance to work on you.

Into your hands, Lord, I commend my spirit. Into your hands, Lord, I commend my spirit. You have redeemed us, Lord, God of truth. I commend my spirit. Glory to the Father, and to the Son, and to the Holy Spirit. Into your hands, Lord, I commend my spirit. Protect us, Lord, as we stay awake. Watch over us as we sleep, that awake we may keep watch with Christ, and asleep rest in his peace. Lord, now you let your servant go in peace. Your word has been fulfilled. My own eyes have seen the salvation which you prepared in the sight of every people, a light to reveal you to the nations and the glory of your people Israel. Glory to the Father and to the Son and to the Holy Spirit, as it was in the beginning, is now, and will be forever. Amen. Protect us, Lord, as we stay awake. Watch over us as we sleep, that awake we may keep watch with Christ, and asleep rest in his peace. Let us pray. Lord Jesus Christ, you have given your followers an example of gentleness and humility, a task that is easy, a burden that is light. Accept the prayers and the work of this day, and give us the rest that will strengthen us to render more faithful service to you, who live and reign forever and ever. Amen. May the all-powerful Lord grant us a restful night and a peaceful death. Amen.

0: everyone. I'm Kevin Elson. Here's a look at what's going on this week in the news. We begin with news from Rome. The Vatican has confirmed that Pope Leo XIV will celebrate Mass September 7th at the Basilica Shrine of Our Lady of Good Counsel. The Pope first visited the shrine just 2 days after his election, continuing a devotion to Our Lady of Good Counsel that dates back to his years as an Augustinian. The shrine has been entrusted to the Augustinians since the 14th century.
1: Pope Leo XIV will return to the Shrine of Our Lady of Good Counsel, where he went to pray on May 10th, 2025, just 2 days after being elected Pope. He will return on September 7th to preside over the Mass on the eve of the Nativity of the Blessed Virgin Mary. The shrine is under the care of the Augustinian Fathers. But why is the Pope returning there now? Well, the reason is still being kept under wraps, but will be fully revealed on the day of the visit. The Shrine of Our Lady of Good Counsel houses a miraculous image that appeared mysteriously in 1467 in Albania. Since then, devotion to the image has grown among Catholics, especially among the popes. And in the Chapel of the Virgin, frescoes commemorate these distinguished visits. One depicts Pope Urban VIII's pilgrimage in 1630, when he sought the Virgin Mary's help during the plague. Another portrays Pope Pius IX's visit in 1864, when he prayed to the Virgin for the First Vatican Council. St. John XXIII went there to pray in 1959 and is depicted along with St. John Paul II. After the Polish Pope visited in 1993, a fresco of that visit was added too. When Pope Leo XIV visits on September 7th, the surprise that the Augustinians have prepared for him will be unveiled. A fresco in that same chapel depicting the moment that he entrusted his pontificate to the Virgin Mary. The fresco was painted by Marco, a local artist. It took about 2 months to complete.
0: Looking now at news from around the world, in Colombia, Catholic leaders are calling for the country to come together in unity, and they are calling for immediate aid after the country was hit with a 7.4 magnitude earthquake on August 10th. Some reports are saying over 200 people have been killed, with thousands still missing and thousands more injured. Geologists reported it was the strongest tremor to shake the nation in a decade. In a joint statement, the Colombian Bishops' Conference urged citizens to respond to the tragedy as one family through prayer, generosity, and support for rescue workers. In Manizales, where many churches, including the Cathedral Basilica of Our Lady of the Rosary, suffered severe structural damage, Archbishop Jose Miguel Gomez called on the faithful to lean on their faith and care for those suffering. Dioceses nationwide and Caritas Colombia have activated emergency networks, opening relief collection points to distribute food and essential supplies to shelters and hard-hit communities. Looking now at news from the Vatican. The Vatican has published the program for Pope Leo XIV's fifth apostolic journey. The four-day visit to France from September 25th through the 28th will include stops in Paris and Lourdes. The Holy See Press Office also announced that while in France, the Pope would meet privately with several survivors of abuse in the church. No details on that meeting have been released.
2: Pope Leo XIV will meet with abuse survivors during his trip to France. The Holy See announced the meeting, with one important caveat. It's not part of the Pope's official schedule. Pope Leo XIV will privately meet with several people who were victims of abuse in the church. The victims themselves will be involved in preparing for the meeting. Further details may be provided at a later time. The news isn't a surprise, especially in France. The bishops had already announced that this would take place, but so far they haven't provided any more details about how, when, or where the meeting will occur. Local media points to Lourdes as the leading possibility. The Pope will be there on Sunday, September 27th, where he will address the French Conference of Catholic Bishops. A meeting in Lourdes would carry special significance. Just 9 miles from the sanctuary is the Catholic Center of Betarem, the school at the heart of one of the most high-profile abuse cases after it came to light in 2023. According to complaints filed, more than 200 students suffered abuse by clergy between 1950 and 2010. The cases are still in court. The victims group had already requested a meeting with the Pope and is now helping to organize it. In France, the biggest scandal came in 2021, when an independent commission released a report requested by the bishops. An estimated 216,000 minors were sexually abused by priests and religious figures between 1950 and 2020. This will be the Pope's second meeting with abuse survivors during a papal trip. The first was in Spain. In Madrid, the first stop on that trip, Pope Leo XIV spent nearly an hour behind closed doors at the Nunciature. Six survivors took part in that meeting. The difference from Spain is how far in advance the meeting was announced. In that case, the Vatican confirmed the encounter one day before the trip began. For France, the Vatican gave much more advance notice. The Holy See announced the meeting when it released the Pope's itinerary, more than a month and a half before Pope Leo begins his sixth apostolic journey from September 25th to 28th.
0: And finally in the news, the follow-up to a story we told you about a couple of weeks ago. After the Massachusetts House of Representatives passed a measure removing prior legal restrictions on abortion after 24 weeks of pregnancy, the Senate passed the same measure, and now Governor Maura Healey has signed that measure into law. The law, which is titled An Act Prioritizing Patient Access to Care, allows physicians to perform abortions after 24 weeks of pregnancy if, in their professional judgment, it is medically necessary. In Massachusetts, abortions after 24 weeks had previously been allowed only to preserve the patient's life or their physical or mental health, or in cases of lethal or severe fetal abnormalities. The new law also eliminates the requirement that late-term abortions be performed in a hospital setting, allowing licensed physicians to provide abortions in other eligible health care and treatment centers. The Catholic bishops of Massachusetts had issued a statement saying that eliminating any legal restraint on late-term abortion is a radical measure which is gravely immoral. The bishops said they have a moral responsibility to present and uphold Catholic teaching and the sacred God-given dignity of every human life from conception to natural death. The bishops invited the Catholic community to pray for a renewal of reverence for all human life, and they reaffirmed the church's call to its own community and to civil society to provide the resources to welcome and cherish the gift of life, as well as to accompany women and families who have known the tragedy of abortion. Well, that is all the information we have for you this time. I'm Kevin Elson. Don't forget, you can keep up to date on Catholic news throughout the week with Catholic News Break right here on the Catholic TV Network.

0: beauty. We read in the Book of Wisdom, "For from the greatness and the beauty of created things, their original author by analogy is seen." That's from the Book of Wisdom. You know, they say that beauty is in the eye of the beholder, but there are some places and moments and things in this life that cannot help but captivate everyone, like here. St. Thomas Aquinas gave a very simple definition for beauty: id quod visum placet, that which upon being seen pleases. I am pleased beyond words to be standing here on the island of Oahu as we look upon this glorious scene, part of the wonder of God's creation here on earth. And being seen, it is pleasant. It's beautiful. I don't know about you, but I can't help but think of God the Creator as I look out on this expanse. How good is the good God in fashioning such delight for our senses? As I say, the Book of Wisdom puts it succinctly: for from the greatness and beauty of created things, their original author, by analogy, is seen.
1: The obscure saint of the month for August is Saint Jane Frances de Chantal. Jane Frances was wife, mother, nun, and founder of a religious community. When Jane was just 18 months old, her mother died and her father, head of parliament at Dijon, France, became the main influence on her education. She developed into a woman of beauty and refinement, and at 21, she married Baron de Chantal, by whom she had 6 children, 3 of whom died in infancy. At her castle, she restored the custom of daily mass and was seriously engaged in various charitable works. After just 7 years of marriage, Jane's husband was killed, and she sank into deep depression for 4 months at her family home. At the age of 32, she met St. Francis de Sales, who became her spiritual director. After 3 years, Francis told her of his plan to found an Institute of Women which would exemplify humility and meekness, the virtues of Mary at the Visitation, hence their name, the Visitation Nuns. The congregation began with 3 women when Jane Francis was 45 years old. When St. Jane Frances died in 1641, there were 86 convents established. Her feast day is celebrated on August 12th.

In the name of the Father, and of the Son, and of the Holy Spirit. Amen.

Lord Jesus, Good Shepherd, you walk through our streets and squares, enter tall buildings and humble neighborhoods, and silently accompany millions who seek meaning amid noise and haste.

You know, Lord, the heart of the city, its lights and shadows, its noise and loneliness. We know that cities are called to be places of freedom and opportunity, but they can also become spaces of anonymity and isolation. That's why today we ask you for a renewed gaze, able to discover in urban life fertile ground for proclaiming your gospel.

Give us a creative and deep faith that doesn't remain in words, but becomes flesh through simple and loving gestures. Make us a church that goes forth, able to reach out to the peripheries, to console those who are lonely, and to sow fraternity and connection instead of giving in to indifference.

Lord, may our urban communities be open and welcoming homes, places where hope is shared, where no one feels invisible, and where the joy of your gospel shines in the hidden lives of so many brothers and sisters. Make us your witnesses in the city, bold and creative missionaries who proclaim your love with their lives, a love capable of overcoming haste, noise, and anonymity. Amen.

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0: In the name of the Father, and of the Son, and of the Holy Spirit.
1: Amen.
0: The grace of our Lord Jesus Christ, love of God, the communion of the Holy Spirit be with you all.
1: And with your spirit.
0: Well, good morning, everyone. My name is Father Paul Ring, pastor of the Together in Christ Collaborative, serving the good people of St. John's, East Bridgewater, St. Anne's, West Bridgewater. Privileged to be with you here on this day. Happy to have also with us Tyler Melise as our lector, Michael Fowler as our server, and Paula Lowell as our leader in liturgical song. Happy to have you all here with us as well. As we celebrate this Mass together, we celebrate today the feast of St. Jane Frances de Chantal, religious foundress, and we ask that through her intercession we may be drawn ever closer to a love of Christ and his gospel message of love. Taking a moment of quiet and consolation, placing ourselves in the merciful heart of Christ, let us call to mind those times that we have failed to walk in God's way of love. Let's ask our God for forgiveness, for we have a God who is full of gentleness and compassion. You were sent to heal the contrite of heart. Lord, have mercy.
1: Lord, have mercy.
0: You came to call sinners. Christ, have mercy.
1: Christ, have mercy.
0: You are seated at the right hand of the Father to intercede for us. Lord, have mercy.
1: Lord, have mercy.
0: And may Almighty God have mercy on us, forgive us our sins, and bring us to everlasting life.
1: Amen.
0: And let us pray. O God, who made St. Jane Frances de Chantal radiant with outstanding merits in different walks of life, grant us through her intercession that, walking faithfully in our vocation, we may constantly be examples of shining light. Through our Lord Jesus Christ, your Son, who lives and reigns with you in the unity of the Holy Spirit, God forever and ever.
1: Amen.
0: Let us open up our hearts and minds now to hear God's word.
2: A reading from the book of the prophet Ezekiel. The Lord cried loud for me to hear, "Come, you scourges of the city." With that, I saw six men coming from the direction of the upper gate, which faces north, each with a destroying weapon in his hand. In their midst was a man dressed in linen, with a writer's case at his waist. They entered and stood beside the bronze altar. Then he called to the man dressed in linen with the writer's case at his waist, saying to him, "Pass through the city, through Jerusalem, and mark a tau on the foreheads of those who moan and groan over all the abominations that are practiced within it." To the others I heard the Lord say, "Pass through the city after him and strike. Do not look on them with pity, nor show any mercy. Old men, youths and maidens, women and children, wipe them out. But do not touch any marked with the tau. Begin at my sanctuary." So they began with the men, the elders, who were in front of the temple. "Defile the temple," he said to them, "and fill the courts with the slain. Then go out and strike in the city." Then the glory of the Lord left the threshold of the temple and rested upon the cherubim. These lifted their wings, and I saw them rise from the earth, the wheels rising along with them. They stood at the entrance of the eastern gate of the Lord's house, and the glory of the God of Israel was above them. Then the cherubim lifted their wings, and the wheels went along with them, while up above them was the glory of the God of Israel. The word of the Lord.
3: Thanks be to God.

0: My friends, the Lord be with you.
1: And with your spirit.
0: A reading from the Holy Gospel according to St. Matthew.
1: Glory to you, O Lord.
0: Jesus said to his disciples, "If your brother sins against you, go and tell him his fault between you and him alone. If he listens to you, you have won over your brother. If he does not listen, take one or two others along with you, so that every fact may be established on the testimony of two or three witnesses. If he refuses to listen to them, tell the church. If he refuses to listen even to the church, then treat him as you would a Gentile or a tax collector. Amen, I say to you, whatever you bind on earth shall be bound in heaven, and whatever you loose on earth shall be loosed in heaven. Again, amen, I say to you, if two of you agree on earth about anything for which they are to pray, it shall be granted to them by my heavenly Father. For where two or three are gathered together in my name, there am I in the midst of them." The Gospel of the Lord.
1: Praise to you, Lord Jesus Christ.
0: The Lord on this day establishes not only a blueprint, if you will, for resolving conflicts, but also takes it a step further and essentially establishes the sacrament of reconciliation, of binding and loosing, of forgiving of sins, and of helping us to understand that forgiveness is a key component in the life of faith, in our journey with the Lord, that we are to go to our brother or sister who has wronged us and to speak to them one-on-one. Don't make it public, don't make a big deal of it. Go to them and one-on-one establish, you know, a dialogue. If that does not work, then you bring in others who know of the situation and who can speak to that situation and can help you resolve said situation. But then you might have to take it a little further and bring in the authorities, such as the church, and to help resolve this. But then, after a while, you have to leave it alone and leave it in the hands of God. And just best we can do, probably, as I often tell people in situations that seem unresolvable, is to pray. To pray for them, to pray for a resolution, to pray for a change of heart, to pray that God can intercede in a way that we cannot, to give it over to God. St. Jean Francis de Chantal, whose feast we celebrate today, knew this well. Having lived her life as a wife and mother, being called to that vocation, losing her husband rather unexpectedly, she was at a crossroads in her life, and so she turned to the Lord, and she turned for guidance, and she was brought to an understanding of what the next chapter of her life should be, to be a woman devoted to prayer. And it was through that devotion of prayer that led her to an association with St. Francis de Sales. Now, many of you know of my association with that other Francis, St. Francis of Assisi, as a Third Order Franciscan. And interestingly enough, just yesterday we celebrated the Feast of St. Clair, a great feast in the life of the Franciscan community. But St. Francis de Sales was actually my first Francis, if you will. Back when I was newly ordained, I struck up an association with Jamie Stuart Wolfe, many of whom you know through various associations here in the Archdiocese. And she and I worked together to form a Salesian prayer group, in which we would take the writings of Francis de Sales, particularly the Introduction to the Devout Life, and unpack it and lead discussion groups on this work. There's a wonderful sense of community about it. We would break bread together, we would have mass, we would celebrate mass together, we would have a meal, and then we'd go into a discussion each month of the Introduction to the Devout Life. And that was my introduction to St. Francis de Sales and Jean de Chantal. And as her spiritual director, St. Francis de Sales helped Jean Francis de Chantal establish the Order of the Visitation, that helped establish religious communities for women who otherwise could not get into the established communities of the day due to perhaps a level of poverty or a lack of education, but who were prayerful women who wanted to devote themselves to the works of the church and to the works of God. And so this Order of the Visitation was established, and she established a number of religious houses for that purpose, so that others may come to know the goodness of the Lord in their own work, in their own life of faith. And she stands before us today as a woman who listened to the Lord, who spoke to the Lord and listened to the Lord. For the key components of prayer, of course, are not only speaking, but of listening as well, of recognizing that it is vitally important to hear the Lord, to take time to hear the Lord and what it is he's calling us to do, who it is he is calling us to be. This is something certainly that Jane did beautifully and well in establishing the religious order and coming across her second vocation, if you will, after that of wife and mother, and in doing so, of bringing to bear the goodness of God in her life and the life of so many others. May we, through the intercession of St. Francis, St. Jane Francis de Chantal, come to recognize the goodness of the Lord, and in doing so, live out our own lives of faith, hearkening to the call of the Lord, and bringing to the Lord all those things that we need to grow in faith, in hope, and in love.

0: And as we continue our journey in faith, we offer our prayers and petitions to our loving God.
1: For God's holy church throughout the world and all her clergy, religious, and faithful, we pray to the Lord.
2: Lord, hear our prayer.
1: That God may bless and preserve our country and our community, we pray to the Lord.
2: Lord, hear our prayer.
1: That the peace of Christ may reign in our homes and in our families, we pray to the Lord.
2: Lord, hear our prayer.
1: For the health of the sick and all those who care for them, we pray to the Lord.
2: Lord, hear our prayer.
1: And for the repose of the souls of all the faithful departed, we pray to the Lord.
2: Lord, hear our prayer.
0: Gathering all of our prayers, placing them under the mantle of our Blessed Mother, the Mother of our Divine Shepherd, Jesus, we pray. Hail Mary, full of grace, the Lord is with thee. Blessed art thou amongst women, and blessed is the fruit of thy womb, Jesus. Holy Mary, Mother of God, pray for us sinners, now and at the hour of our death. Amen. And we make all of our prayers through Christ our Lord.
3: Amen.
0: Let's now prepare our gifts.

0: Pray, friends, that my sacrifice and yours may be acceptable to God, the Almighty Father.
1: Lord, accept this sacrifice at your hands for the praise and glory of his name, for our good and the good of all his holy church.
0: Most merciful God, who were pleased to create in blessed Jean Francis de Chantal the new man in your image, the old having passed away, graciously grant, we pray, that in renewing that renewed like her, we may offer you the acceptable sacrifice of conciliation through Christ our Lord.
1: Amen.
0: And the Lord be with you.
1: And with your spirit.
0: Lift up your hearts.
1: Lift them up to the Lord.
0: Let us give thanks to the Lord our God.
1: It is right and just.
0: It is truly right and just, our duty and our salvation always and everywhere, to give you thanks, Lord, Holy Father, Almighty and Eternal God. For in the saints who consecrated themselves to Christ for the sake of the kingdom of heaven, it is right to celebrate the wonders of your providence by which you call human nature back to its original holiness and to bring it to experience on this earth the gifts you promise in the new world to come. And so, with all the angels and saints, we praise you, as without end,

You are indeed holy, Lord, the fount of all holiness. Make holy, therefore, these gifts, we pray, by sending down your Spirit upon them like the dewfall, so that they may become for us the body and blood of our Lord Jesus Christ. At the time he was betrayed and entered willingly into his passion, he took bread and, giving thanks, broke it and gave it to his disciples, saying, "Take this, all of you, and eat of it, for this is my body, which will be given up for you."

In a similar way, when supper was ended, he took the chalice and, once more giving thanks, he gave it to his disciples, saying, "Take this, all of you, and drink from it. For this is the chalice of my blood, the blood of the new and eternal covenant,

Therefore, as we celebrate the memorial of his death and resurrection, we offer you, Lord, the bread of life and the chalice of salvation, giving thanks that you have held us worthy to be in your presence and minister to you. Humbly, we pray that partaking of the body and blood of Christ, we may be gathered into one by the Holy Spirit. Remember, Lord, your church spread throughout the world and bring her to the fullness of charity, together with Leo, our Pope, and Richard, our Archbishop, his auxiliary bishops, the clergy, religious, and all your holy people. Remember also our brothers and sisters who have fallen asleep in the hope of the resurrection and all who have died in your mercy. Welcome them into the light of your face. Have mercy on us all, we pray, that with the Blessed Virgin Mary, Mother of God, Blessed Joseph, her most chaste spouse, with the blessed apostles, Jane de Chantal, and all the saints who have pleased you throughout the ages, we may merit to be co-heirs to eternal life. May praise and glorify you through our Son, Jesus Christ. Through him and with him and in him, O God, almighty Father, in the unity of the Holy Spirit, all glory and honor is yours forever and ever.

0: At the Savior's command, informed by divine teaching, we dare to pray. Our Father, who art in heaven, hallowed be thy name. Thy kingdom come, thy will be done, on earth as it is in heaven. Give us this day our daily bread, and forgive us our trespasses, as we forgive those who trespass against us. And lead us not into temptation, but deliver us from evil. Deliver us, Lord, we pray, from every evil. Graciously grant peace in our days, that by the help of your mercy we may be always free from sin and safe from all distress, as we await the blessed hope in the coming of our Savior, Jesus Christ.
1: For the kingdom, the power, and the glory are yours, now and forever.
0: Lord Jesus Christ, you said to your apostles, "Peace I leave you, my peace I give you." Look not on our sins, but on the faith of your church. Graciously grant your peace and unity in accordance with your will. We live and reign forever and ever.
2: Amen.
0: Peace of the Lord be with you always.
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0: Behold the Lamb of God. 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
1: Lord, I am not worthy that you should enter under my roof, but only say the word, and my soul shall be healed.

0: Let us pray. By the power of the sacrament, Lord, we pray, lead us always in your love through the example of Blessed Jane de Chantal, and bring to fulfillment this good work you have begun in us until the day of Christ Jesus, who lives and reigns forever and ever.
1: Amen.
0: The Lord be with you.
2: And with your spirit.
0: May Almighty God bless you always and always, Father, Son, and Holy Spirit.
1: Amen.
0: Our celebration is ended. Let us go in the peace of Christ.
1: Thanks be to God.
0: Have a great day, everyone. God bless.
1: You too, Father.

We have worshiped God, the Father, the Son, and the Holy Spirit. The Lord has invited us to the altar, and this great prayer has brought benefit to ourselves, the church, and the whole world. 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

0: Saint Michael the Archangel, defend us in battle. Be our protection against the wickedness and snares of the devil. May God rebuke him, we humbly pray. And do thou, O Prince of the Heavenly Host, by the power of God, cast into hell Satan and all the evil spirits who prowl through the world seeking the ruin of souls. Amen.
1: Hi, everyone. Kim and Nelson here in the living room, hoping you can join us on Fridays. This is the day. Jennifer Stavanova joins us to discuss her book, Sacred Chaos and the Challenges of Finding God in the Midst of Motherhood. It's going to be a wonderful show, so please join us on Friday for This is the Day right here on Catholic TV, America's Catholic Television Network.

0: The angel of the Lord declared to Mary,
1: and she conceived of the Holy Spirit.
0: Hail Mary, full of grace, the Lord is with thee. Blessed art thou among women, and blessed is the fruit of thy womb, Jesus.
1: Holy Mary, Mother of God, pray for us sinners, now and at the hour of our death. Amen.
0: Behold, the handmaid of the Lord.
1: Be it done unto me according to thy word.
0: Hail Mary, full of grace, the Lord is with thee. Blessed art thou among women, and blessed is the fruit of thy womb, Jesus.
1: Holy Mary, Mother of God, pray for us sinners, now and at the hour of our death. Amen.
0: And the Word was made flesh
1: and dwelt among us.
0: Hail Mary, full of grace, the Lord is with thee. Blessed art thou among women, and blessed is the fruit of thy womb, Jesus.
1: Holy Mary, Mother of God, pray for us sinners, now and at the hour of our death. Amen.
0: Pray for us, O Holy Mother of God,
1: that we may be made worthy of the promises of Christ.
0: Let us pray. Pour forth, we beseech thee, O Lord, thy grace into our hearts, that we, to whom the incarnation of Christ, thy Son, was made known by the message of an angel, may by his passion and cross be brought to the glory of his resurrection, through Christ our Lord.
1: Amen.

0: Pope Leo's Sunday Angelus prayer. I'm Joseph Tollock, and on behalf of Vatican Media, I'd like to welcome you all to this broadcast, whether you're joining us via the official Vatican Media channels, including the Vatican News 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Television of Sant'Antonio, Catholic Faith Network, Salt and Light TV, Shalom World TV, at Madarshan TV, Catholic TV, Shekinah News, or Luminous Radio. A very warm welcome to all of you. It's a very hot summer day here in Rome, but unlike the Wednesday General Audience, which was held in St. Peter's Basilica this week, inside to get away from the heat, we're in St. Peter's Square today. It's shorter than the General Audience. The Angelus normally lasts about 15 minutes or a little bit less. And we're just waiting for Pope Leo to appear at the window of the Apostolic Palace and begin today's noonday Angelus prayer. It's because of the heat, and just in general, August is kind of a calmer time in Rome. Those of you watching on television can see there the window where shortly Pope Leo will be appearing to greet the crowds. Because of the heat, it's kind of a calmer period for the Pope. But there were two big announcements that came out of the Vatican this week, both regarding future trips. The first one was the announcement of a trip to Latin America in November. So it was announced that Pope Leo will be visiting Uruguay, Argentina and Peru. And the other bit of news we got this week was the schedule for the Pope's journey to France in September. That's a four-day trip that had already been announced, but we got the details of some of the things the Pope will be doing in the country. That visit for Uruguay, Argentina and Peru, we haven't yet got the schedule, but we know the cities the Pope will be visiting, which are Montevideo, Paysandú and Florida. Uruguay. Then Buenos Aires, Córdoba and Luján in Argentina. And finally in Peru, he'll be visiting Lima, Chiclayo, Cusco and Copalpa. So 10 cities in 11 days, so very, very busy visit, and more details to follow as the schedule is released in due course. And what we learned about the trip to France is, so there's going to be four cities visited. So Paris, Lourdes, Metz, and Saint-Denis. It's of course going to be on the first day a visit with President Macron, and celebration of some Vespers with bishops, priests, deacons, consecrated men, and then also a prayer vigil with young people. That's on the first day. He's also going to be doing the day after Holy Mass at Place de la Concorde in Paris, before then leaving for Lourdes in the evening. At Lourdes, he'll be meeting with the French bishops, with some of the staff and sick people in Lourdes who come there in the hope of healing. But then going to Metz for kind of a European themed part of the visit. So there's a meeting entitled To the Roots of Europe for Peace and Unity. And now you can hear the cheers, and that's Pope Leo appearing here at the window in the Apostolic Palace. And a big round of applause from the pilgrims.
1: Cari fratelli e sorelle, buona domenica.
0: Dear brothers and sisters, happy Sunday.
1: Oggi il Vangelo ci parla di Gesù
0: 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In the midst of a storm.
1: Dopo il miracolo dei pani e dei pesci,
0: following the miracle of the loaves and fish,
1: in barca,
0: the master urges his disciples to get into the boat and set out, while he withdraws to the mountain to pray by himself.
1: Lontani dalla riva, però,
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1: dopo
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0: But he said to them,
1: "Sono io.
0: Take heart,
1: non
0: it is
1: abbiate
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1: Paura.
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0: Benedicat vos omnipotens Deus, Pater et Filius et Spiritus Sanctus.
1: Amen.
2: That was Pope Leo's apostolic blessing, which went out to all of you listening live. And we'll now see if the Pope has any remarks to follow the Angelus.
0: Cari fratelli e sorelle,
2: dear brothers and sisters,
0: I continue to follow with concern the tragic situation in Sudan, especially in the city of El Boeid. In expressing my spiritual closeness to all the people of the nation, I renew my appeal to those in authority to guarantee humanitarian corridors for the civilian population. At the same time, I urge the international community to support efforts aimed at bringing about an immediate ceasefire. Let us pray that the Lord may sustain those who are suffering, convert the hearts of those who sow violence, and grant the long-awaited peace. Continuano a giungere notizie dolorose di persone innocenti uccise, ferite in Ucraina e in Russia.
2: Tragici
0: si susseguono.
2: Tragic incidents are occurring one after another.
0: Provocando sempre più vittime civili,
2: resulting in an ever increasing number of civilian casualties, including children. My thoughts are with the families of the victims, the wounded, and all those suffering as a result of the ongoing conflict. In the face of so much suffering, I renew my heartfelt appeal for respect for international humanitarian law and for both sides to cease attacks targeting civilians. War only breeds
0: generare altra guerra.
2: War only breeds more war and causes immense suffering. It is time to stop this spiral of violence and make way for diplomacy and dialogue to pave the way for peace.
0: E ora do il benvenuto a tutti voi, romani e pellegrini di diversi paesi.
2: And now Pope Leo is greeting the various groups here from Rome and from further abroad.
0: Saluto in particolare I giovani della comunità Santa Maria Maddalena della diocesi di Milano, che hanno percorso la via francigena da Siena a Roma, come pure gli scout di Enna, che hanno fatto il loro campo sui colli romani.
2: So that's a group of scouts, a group
0: di Pernumia, diocesi
2: of pilgrims
0: di
2: who've walked from Tuscany to Rome.
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2: You're saying you met with some young people in Assisi as well recently.
0: A tutti voi, ragazzi e ragazze che mi ascoltate, desidero ricordare che in questi giorni il calendario liturgico propone alcune stupende figure di santi e sante che vi invito a conoscere meglio. Ieri il grande San Domenico, fondatore dei Frati Predicatori.
2: And the Pope
0: oggi,
2: is telling
0: Santa
2: his
0: Teresa
2: listeners that
0: della Croce,
2: at the moment there are
0: Edith
2: so many
0: Stein,
2: famous saints who have been celebrated by the Church. He's inviting
0: Auschwitz,
2: his listeners to get to know them.
0: Di Europa.
2: St. Dominic, for
0: domani,
2: example,
0: San
2: the
0: Lorenzo,
2: of the Dominican Order.
0: Diacono della Chiesa di Roma. Dopodomani, Santa Chiara d'Assisi, che lasciò una vita agiata per seguire Gesù povero e umile, sul modello del suo concittadino San Francesco. 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
2: Dear young people, the Pope says, let yourselves be excited by these wonderful witnesses to the gospel. Thank you for your presence. Thank you for coming here. And have a nice Sunday. Big round of applause goes up. The Pope waves one last time. And that will bring an end to this broadcast of Pope Leo's Sunday Angelus prayer today. Today we heard the Pope reflect on the day's gospel reading, and he said that there were a couple of lessons that we could learn from it. First of all, not to get carried away by success and to never be presumptuous, but also to remember that even in moments of darkness, when we feel powerless, Jesus does not abandon us. If you want to listen back to this event at any time, you can find it on our Vatican News YouTube channel. It'll also be archived on our Facebook page for about 30 days. And for more news about the Pope and the Church throughout the world, you can visit the Vatican News website. You can find us at www.vaticannews.va. And please do also take a look at our Facebook, Instagram, X, and YouTube accounts. Just search Vatican News. I'm Joseph Tullock. Thank you very much for tuning in, and we hope you'll join us again next week. Laudate Jesus Christus. Praised be Jesus Christ.

In the name of the Father, and of the Son, and of the Holy Spirit, Amen.

Lord Jesus, Good Shepherd, you walk through our streets and squares, enter tall buildings and humble neighborhoods, and silently accompany millions who seek meaning amid noise and haste.

You know, Lord, the heart of the city, its lights and shadows, its noise and loneliness. We know that cities are called to be places of freedom and opportunity, but they can also become spaces of anonymity and isolation. That's why today we ask you for a renewed gaze, able to discover in urban life fertile ground for proclaiming your gospel.

Give us a creative and deep faith that doesn't remain in words, but becomes flesh through simple and loving gestures. Make us a church that goes forth, able to reach out to the peripheries, to console those who are lonely, and to sow fraternity and connection instead of giving in to indifference.

Lord, may our urban communities be open and welcoming homes, places where hope is shared, where no one feels invisible, and where the joy of your gospel shines in the hidden lives of so many brothers and sisters. Make us your witnesses in the city, bold and creative missionaries who proclaim your love with their lives, a love capable of overcoming haste, noise, and anonymity. Amen.

In Catholic theology, we believe that our cooperation is essential for salvation. It is, of course, 100% God's grace, but he still gives us the freedom to resist and reject that grace, or to embrace it and let it permeate our lives. The same is true with our vocations. God has a plan for each one of us, but he gives us the freedom to accept that plan or not. Ultimately, he's the one who knows what is best for us and the salvation of the world. But even once we know God's will, we have to choose to do it.

I previously mentioned my mission trip with the Salesians to Panama, but during the training beforehand in New Jersey came perhaps the most important vocational moment of my life. There were several other missionaries in training there, and one girl in particular caught my attention. She was beautiful, funny, smart, and we hit it off right away. Between the training and the summer camp that we were a part of, we spent long hours together for several weeks. Now, I was really confused by all of this. I was in college still, but I had broken up with my girlfriend and discerned that God was calling me to celibacy, so I'd stopped dating at all. But now I could see myself in a long-term relationship with this girl, and it seemed like it might be a good thing. So I'd pray at night, God, don't let me do anything stupid. But then I would spend all day hanging out and flirting with her. And so I was very confused and was begging God for clarity. I was so mixed up and frustrated that one night my prayer almost felt like it was just a grunt. Oh, God, what do you want me to do? But all of a sudden, in response, it felt like I was in an open field and could go in any direction, or there were balancing scales before me, and that I heard God say to me, this is your life. You're free to do with it whatever you want. Now, I still knew what God wanted for me, and I still knew deep down that while a relationship with this girl might be fun, it wouldn't satisfy the deepest desires of my soul in the long term. But it changed my response to my vocation. Previously, I was more or less just going along for the ride. Okay, God told me to do this, so I'll do it. But now it became a free act of my will. It was my choice. I want this. I choose it. Which meant it became an act of love. You can't have a true free act of love without engaging the free will in choosing. So this trial strengthened me because it became both God's will and now my own will too. It certainly took time to get over the emotional attachment to this girl. And since then, I've carelessly formed other attachments and faced other trials. But with careful prayer and discernment, each time God has called me back, and I've grown in a deeper understanding of myself and my sense of vocation as well. If you're worried about making a mistake in your vocation, entrust it to the Blessed Virgin Mary. Through consecration to her and through prayer and the rosary, she who was without sin and always said yes to God will help you to do the same. Next time, we'll see how love is perfected through the cross. But even now, know that if you're having doubts or going through a time of trial, very often God is inviting you to go deeper, to make His will an act of your own choosing so that it becomes an act of love. To the extent that you know God's will, take some time in prayer to intentionally choose to do it and offer it as a gift of love to God.

0: To be a true knight, in my opinion, means that you want to be a disciple of Christ. Taking what Blessed Michael McGinty did for us and be able to extend that, you want to carry that forward. We are men of the cross.
1: We need to be able to go out and reach people where they're at and help them back to the story of the church. Follow Michael McGivney's message that he had set out with 15 guys in the basement of St. Mary's.
0: To get the most out of the training, you have to walk in there with an open heart and an open mind. 70 of us in total from councils participated. I think they did an excellent job putting some structure around how to deploy small groups. Follow the process of win, build, send. It will happen.
1: So win, build, send. You have your event, you're building your team, and sending them out and creating new disciples.
2: I think the training affected my faith in how I think about some of the things we do in the Knights of Columbus. Most times, whenever you get involved in something, it's because of a personal invitation. I really got involved when one of the brother knights asked me to become a knight.
0: It creates an atmosphere of intimacy, and I think that allows my fellow brother knights to be vulnerable. I had to look myself in the eye and realize was I don't know enough about my faith.
1: You know, my story is a prodigal son story. When I was in college, I drifted away from the faith a little bit, searching for different things. And then when I moved here to Tennessee, the Knights became very important because it was a way of introducing myself into the church. I came back to the faith, and then I realized that I can't hide my faith anymore. It's not just for me to keep to myself. You know, Jesus did everything for us, so what would we not do for him? You know, and that's kind of set the whole tone. The best thing is going to be is how to ask people about their faith. Because again, it's a conversation that is sometimes not easy to have. You know, we got to get beyond our comfort zone a little bit. It's going to help your faith as much as it's going to help the person that you're reaching out to.
2: Do you recruit just to recruit new members, or do you recruit to save souls? Trying something new takes a little bit of courage. In time, it will happen.
0: I think the word evangelization can probably scare some people. Any of us who are group leaders, our job and our main mission is not to convert people.
2: That's the Holy Spirit's job. We're just trying to let them be aware of how we can get closer to God through Bible study, through attending Mass, and living our faith.
0: When I joined the Knights of Columbus is the day that I became a better man through Christ. Everything going on in our world right now, I think this is such an amazing opportunity for us. I believe this evangelization and discipleship training program is fundamentally going to help us grow as an order in a way that we never have before.
2: I think that it's so important to remember that the whole initiative is to strengthen the Knights of Columbus, strengthen our brotherhood, and bring more men in the parish to Jesus Christ.

Hello, I'm Bishop Reed. Thank you for joining me in praying the Holy Rosary today and meditating, as we will, on the luminous mysteries of the Rosary. I'm here in the Sheen Museum in Peoria. The Sheen Museum is maintained by the Archbishop Fulton John Sheen Foundation and has a fantastic display of artifacts from the Archbishop's life and ministry because of the generosity of many donors. Fulton Sheen never forgot his roots here in Peoria, his home diocese. This museum is located in the Spalding Pastoral Center on the same historic campus where he went to grade school, to Spalding High School. And only one block away is the Cathedral of St. Mary of the Immaculate Conception, where he, as a young boy, served Mass, where he received his first Holy Communion, and where he was ordained a priest on September 20th, 1919. And so as we meditate on these luminous mysteries, I ask you also to consider how Archbishop Fulton Sheen was a man of the church, a man of others, a man of his community here in Peoria, a man of media, and certainly a man of prayer. As we pray, in the name of the Father, and of the Son, and of the Holy Spirit, amen. I believe in God, the Father Almighty, creator of heaven and earth, and in Jesus Christ, his only Son, our Lord, who was conceived by the Holy Spirit, born of the Virgin Mary, suffered under Pontius Pilate, was crucified, died, and was buried. He descended into hell. On the third day, he rose again from the dead. He ascended into heaven and is seated at the right hand of God, the Father Almighty. From there, he shall come to judge the living and the dead. I believe in the Holy Spirit, the Holy Catholic Church, the communion of saints, the forgiveness of sins, the resurrection of the body, and life everlasting. Amen. Our Father, who art in heaven, hallowed be thy name. Thy kingdom come, thy will be done, on earth as it is in heaven. Give us this day our daily bread, and forgive us our trespasses, as we forgive those who trespass against us. And lead us not into temptation, but deliver us from evil. Amen. Hail Mary, full of grace, the Lord is with thee. Blessed art thou among women, and blessed is the fruit of thy womb, Jesus. Holy Mary, Mother of God, pray for us sinners, now and at the hour of our death. Amen. Hail Mary, full of grace, the Lord is with thee. Blessed art thou among women, and blessed is the fruit of thy womb, Jesus. Holy Mary, Mother of God, pray for us sinners, now and at the hour of our death. Amen. Hail Mary, full of grace, the Lord is with thee. Blessed art thou among women, and blessed is the fruit of thy womb, Jesus. Holy Mary, Mother of God, pray for us sinners, now and at the hour of our death. Amen. Glory be to the Father, and to the Son, and to the Holy Spirit, as it was in the beginning, is now, and ever shall be, world without end. Amen. O my Jesus, forgive us our sins. Save us from the fires of hell. Lead all souls into heaven, especially those in most need of thy mercy. The first luminous mystery, the baptism of Jesus in the Jordan. This particular section of the Sheen Museum is focused on Archbishop Sheen as a man of the church. And in baptism, each one of us was immersed in Christ and became part of the church, his body. Fulton Sheen was known to love the church deeply. He was a friend of popes, specifically Pope St. John the 23rd and Pope St. John Paul II. And he participated in the Second Vatican Council and was a great promoter of the Council and its teachings. In fact, he was often quoted as saying that when he was present at the Council, he deeply felt the presence of the Holy Spirit. As we meditate upon this luminous mystery, the baptism of Jesus, we recall our own baptism, that we too, like Archbishop Sheen, are people of the church. And so we pray, Our Father, who art in heaven, hallowed be thy name. Thy kingdom come, thy will be done on earth as it is in heaven. Give us this day our daily bread, and forgive us our trespasses, as we forgive those who trespass against us. And lead us not into temptation, but deliver us from evil. Amen. Hail Mary, full of grace, the Lord is with thee. Blessed art thou among women, and blessed is the fruit of thy womb, Jesus. Holy Mary, Mother of God, pray for us sinners, now and at the hour of our death. Amen.
Hail Mary, full of grace, the Lord is with thee. Blessed art thou among women, and blessed is the fruit of thy womb, Jesus. Holy Mary, Mother of God, pray for us sinners, now and at the hour of our death. Amen. Hail Mary, full of grace, the Lord is with thee. Blessed art thou among women, and blessed is the fruit of thy womb, Jesus. Holy Mary, Mother of God, pray for us sinners, now and at the hour of our death. Amen. Hail Mary, full of grace, the Lord is with thee. Blessed art thou among women, and blessed is the fruit of thy womb, Jesus. Holy Mary, Mother of God, pray for us sinners, now and at the hour of our death. Amen. Hail Mary, full of grace, the Lord is with thee. Blessed art thou among women, and blessed is the fruit of thy womb, Jesus. Holy Mary, Mother of God, pray for us sinners, now and at the hour of our death. Amen. Hail Mary, full of grace, the Lord is with thee. Blessed art thou among women, and blessed is the fruit of thy womb, Jesus. Holy Mary, Mother of God, pray for us sinners, now and at the hour of our death. Amen. Hail Mary, full of grace, the Lord is with thee. Blessed art thou among women, and blessed is the fruit of thy womb, Jesus. Holy Mary, Mother of God, pray for us sinners, now and at the hour of our death. Amen. Hail Mary, full of grace, the Lord is with thee. Blessed art thou among women, and blessed is the fruit of thy womb, Jesus. Holy Mary, Mother of God, pray for us sinners, now and at the hour of our death. Amen. Hail Mary, full of grace, the Lord is with thee. Blessed art thou among women, and blessed is the fruit of thy womb, Jesus. Holy Mary, Mother of God, pray for us sinners, now and at the hour of our death. Amen. Hail Mary, full of grace, the Lord is with thee. Blessed art thou among women, and blessed is the fruit of thy womb, Jesus. Holy Mary, Mother of God, pray for us sinners, now and at the hour of our death. Amen. Glory be to the Father, and to the Son, and to the Holy Spirit, as it was in the beginning, is now, and ever shall be, world without end. Amen. O my Jesus, forgive us our sins, save us from the fires of hell. Lead all souls into heaven, especially those who are in most need of thy mercy. Fulton Sheen once said, "I don't want my life to be mine. I want it to be Christ's."

The second luminous mystery, the wedding feast at Cana. We know that Jesus performed the first of his great miracles or signs by changing water into wine. It was a simple gesture of care for the people at that celebration and respect for his own mother who asked. This part of the Sheen Museum focuses on Archbishop Sheen as a man for others, and certainly he was. In his many years as National Director of the Propagation of the Faith, his focus was on the people of this world. Even this missionary rosary, this is one of the first of his missionary rosaries that he somewhat invented as a way to remind people of the five continents, the people living all across the globe who too are part of God's family. Likewise, in this exhibit is the wartime prayer book that was given out to literally hundreds of thousands of soldiers as they went into harm's way, a way of Fulton Sheen caring for them too. And so, like Fulton Sheen, we seek to be people for others. Based on our baptismal calling and fueled by our prayer, let us pray this second luminous mystery of the rosary as we say together, Our Father, who art in heaven, hallowed be thy name. Thy kingdom come, thy will be done on earth as it is in heaven. Give us this day our daily bread and forgive us our trespasses as we forgive those who trespass against us. And lead us not into temptation, but deliver us from evil. Amen. Hail Mary, full of grace, the Lord is with thee. Blessed art thou among women, and blessed is the fruit of thy womb, Jesus. Holy Mary, Mother of God, pray for us sinners, now and at the hour of our death. Amen. Hail Mary, full of grace, the Lord is with thee. Blessed art thou among women, and blessed is the fruit of thy womb, Jesus. Holy Mary, Mother of God, pray for us sinners, now and at the hour of our death. Amen. Hail Mary, full of grace, the Lord is with thee. Blessed art thou among women, and blessed is the fruit of thy womb, Jesus. Holy Mary, Mother of God, pray for us sinners, now and at the hour of our death. Amen. Hail Mary, full of grace, the Lord is with thee. Blessed art thou among women, and blessed is the fruit of thy womb, Jesus. Holy Mary, Mother of God, pray for us sinners, now and at the hour of our death. Amen. Hail Mary, full of grace, the Lord is with thee. Blessed art thou among women, and blessed is the fruit of thy womb, Jesus. Holy Mary, Mother of God, pray for us sinners, now and at the hour of our death. Amen. Hail Mary, full of grace, the Lord is with thee. Blessed art thou among women, and blessed is the fruit of thy womb, Jesus. Holy Mary, Mother of God, pray for us sinners, now and at the hour of our death. Amen. Hail Mary, full of grace, the Lord is with thee. Blessed art thou among women, and blessed is the fruit of thy womb, Jesus. Holy Mary, Mother of God, pray for us sinners, now and at the hour of our death. Amen. Hail Mary, full of grace, the Lord is with thee. Blessed art thou among women, and blessed

is the fruit of thy womb, Jesus. Holy Mary, Mother of God, pray for us sinners, now and at the hour of our death. Amen. Hail Mary, full of grace, the Lord is with thee. Blessed art thou among women, and blessed is the fruit of thy womb, Jesus. Holy Mary, Mother of God, pray for us sinners, now and at the hour of our death. Amen. Hail Mary, full of grace, the Lord is with thee. Blessed art thou among women, and blessed is the fruit of thy womb, Jesus. Holy Mary, Mother of God, pray for us sinners, now and at the hour of our death. Amen. Glory be to the Father, and to the Son, and to the Holy Spirit, as it was in the beginning, is now, and ever shall be, world without end. Amen. O my Jesus, forgive us our sins, save us from the fires of hell, lead all souls into heaven, especially those in most need of thy mercy. I'm privileged today to be wearing the pectoral cross that's usually on display here. It is the cross that Fulton Sheen often wore when he would visit the missions all around the world. And as Archbishop Sheen was fond of saying, the missions are the love of my life. The third luminous mystery, the proclamation of the kingdom. We meditate on this mystery in the section of the Sheen Museum dedicated to Archbishop Sheen as a man of Peoria. He loved this city. He was baptized here. He received his first Holy Communion. This is a holy card from that event. He served Mass in the cathedral. He was ordained a priest there. And when he returned from studies, he was assigned as pastor of St. Patrick's Parish. We have some of the vestments that he wore, along with other artifacts of his love for this place. We see in our local community glimpses of the kingdom of heaven. And so let us pray for the coming of that kingdom as we say, Our Father who art in heaven, hallowed be thy name. Thy kingdom come, thy will be done on earth as it is in heaven. Give us this day our daily bread, and forgive us our trespasses as we forgive those who trespass against us. And lead us not into temptation, but deliver us from evil. Amen. Hail Mary, full of grace, the Lord is with thee. Blessed art thou among women, and blessed is the fruit of thy womb, Jesus. Holy Mary, Mother of God, pray for us sinners, now and at the hour of our death. Amen. Hail Mary, full of grace, the Lord is with thee. Blessed art thou among women, and blessed is the fruit of thy womb, Jesus. Holy Mary, Mother of God, pray for us sinners, now and at the hour of our death. Amen. Hail Mary, full of grace, the Lord is with thee. Blessed art thou among women, and blessed is the fruit of thy womb, Jesus. Holy Mary, Mother of God, pray for us sinners, now and at the hour of our death. Amen. Hail Mary, full of grace, the Lord is with thee. Blessed art thou among women, and blessed is the fruit of thy womb, Jesus. Holy Mary, Mother of God, pray for us sinners, now and at the hour of our death. Amen. Hail Mary, full of grace, the Lord is with thee. Blessed art thou among women, and blessed is the fruit of thy womb, Jesus. Holy Mary, Mother of God, pray for us sinners, now and at the hour of our death. Amen. Hail Mary, full of grace, the Lord is with thee. Blessed art thou among women, and blessed is the fruit of thy womb, Jesus. Holy Mary, Mother of God, pray for us sinners, now and at the hour of our death. Amen. Hail Mary, full of grace, the Lord is with thee. Blessed art thou among women, and blessed is the fruit of thy womb, Jesus. Holy Mary, Mother of God, pray for us sinners, now and at the hour of our death. Amen. Hail Mary, full of grace, the Lord is with thee. Blessed art thou among women, and blessed is the fruit of thy womb, Jesus. Holy Mary, Mother of God, pray for us sinners, now and at the hour of our death. Amen. Hail Mary, full of grace, the Lord is with thee. Blessed art thou among women, and blessed is the fruit of thy womb, Jesus. Holy Mary, Mother of God, pray for us sinners, now and at the hour of our death. Amen. Hail Mary, full of grace, the Lord is with thee. Blessed art thou among women, and blessed is the fruit of thy womb, Jesus. Holy Mary, Mother of God, pray for us sinners, now and at the hour of our death. Amen. Glory be to the Father, and to the Son, and to the Holy Spirit, as it was in the beginning, is now, and ever shall be, world without end. Amen. O my Jesus, forgive us our sins, save us from the fires of hell, lead all souls into heaven, especially those in most need of thy mercy. Fulton Sheen was the first American to study at Louvain. And when he was asked where he wanted to complete his studies, he said, I want to study at home. And so he came back here to Peoria, a place that he loved. Home is where the heart is, and we look forward to being in our eternal home, in the kingdom of God.
the fourth luminous mystery, the Transfiguration. We know from the Gospels that Jesus took Peter, James, and John up to a high place, and there he was completely changed in appearance, transfigured. He showed them his glory, and he did this to give them encouragement and hope for the days ahead. Archbishop Sheen was certainly a man of the media, this section of the Sheen Museum dedicated to his work in radio and television. And through that work, he literally transfigured millions of people's lives by the unique way he combined his knowledge of theology and scripture, his deep love for the church, for all things Catholic, for Jesus himself. He used that and his own personality to change other people's lives, to bring them closer to the Lord. As a matter of fact, he was so good at it, he won an Emmy in 1953 as an outstanding television personality. As we remember his work in radio and television and meditating upon the mystery of the Transfiguration, we pray. Our Father who art in heaven, hallowed be thy name. Thy kingdom come, thy will be done on earth as it is in heaven. Give us this day our daily bread, and forgive us our trespasses as we forgive those who trespass against us. And lead us not into temptation, but deliver us from evil. Amen. Hail Mary, full of grace, the Lord is with thee. Blessed art thou among women, and blessed is the fruit of thy womb, Jesus. Holy Mary, Mother of God, pray for us sinners, now and at the hour of our death. Amen. Hail Mary, full of grace, the Lord is with thee. Blessed art thou among women, and blessed is the fruit of thy womb, Jesus. Holy Mary, Mother of God, pray for us sinners, now and at the hour of our death. Amen. Hail Mary, full of grace, the Lord is with thee. Blessed art thou among women, and blessed is the fruit of thy womb, Jesus. Holy Mary, Mother of God, pray for us sinners, now and at the hour of our death. Amen. Hail Mary, full of grace, the Lord is with thee. Blessed art thou among women, and blessed is the fruit of thy womb, Jesus. Holy Mary, Mother of God, pray for us sinners, now and at the hour of our death. Amen. Hail Mary, full of grace, the Lord is with thee. Blessed art thou among women, and blessed is the fruit of thy womb, Jesus. Holy Mary, Mother of God, pray for us sinners, now and at the hour of our death. Amen. Hail Mary, full of grace, the Lord is with thee. Blessed art thou among women, and blessed is the fruit of thy womb, Jesus. Holy Mary, Mother of God, pray for us sinners, now and at the hour of our death. Amen. Hail Mary, full of grace, the Lord is with thee. Blessed art thou among women, and blessed is the fruit of thy womb, Jesus. Holy Mary, Mother of God, pray for us sinners, now and at the hour of our death. Amen. Hail Mary, full of grace, the Lord is with thee. Blessed art thou among women, and blessed is the fruit of thy womb, Jesus. Holy Mary, Mother of God, pray for us sinners, now and at the hour of our death. Amen. Hail Mary, full of grace, the Lord is with thee. Blessed art thou among women, and blessed is the fruit of thy womb, Jesus. Holy Mary, Mother of God, pray for us sinners, now and at the hour of our death. Amen. Hail Mary, full of grace, the Lord is with thee. Blessed art thou among women, and blessed is the fruit of thy womb, Jesus. Holy Mary, Mother of God, pray for us sinners, now and at the hour of our death. Amen. Glory be to the Father, and to the Son, and to the Holy Spirit, as it was in the beginning, is now, and ever shall be, world without end. Amen. O my Jesus, forgive us our sins. Save us from the fires of hell. Lead all souls into heaven, especially those who are in most need of thy mercy. This man of media always wanted people to know God's love for them. As he concluded every broadcast, he would say, God love you. The final luminous mystery, the institution of the Most Holy Eucharist. We know the Mass is the greatest prayer that we have, and it was so central, the Mass and the Holy Eucharist, to the life of Fulton Sheen, who is certainly a man of prayer, the section of the Sheen Museum dedicated to his life of prayer and his love for the Lord, especially in the Holy Eucharist. In fact, he was known to each day do a holy hour before the Blessed Sacrament. He often sat in this chair in his private chapel when he was Bishop of Rochester. But behind me in this section of the museum are artifacts from his love of prayer. First of all, his devotion to the Blessed Mother and the Rosary. But he was by ritual, so he celebrated the Byzantine liturgy and also the Roman Rite. And his love for the Eucharist came
right from here in Peoria, just a block away. He was baptized, received his first Holy Communion, and learned to serve Mass at the Cathedral of St. Mary's, and then was ordained a priest there. As we think about this man of prayer, and as we try to be people of prayer, let's meditate on this fourth mystery of the luminous mysteries, that of the institution of the Holy Eucharist, as we pray. Our Father, who art in heaven, hallowed be thy name. Thy kingdom come, thy will be done on earth as it is in heaven. Give us this day our daily bread, and forgive us our trespasses as we forgive those who trespass against us. And lead us not into temptation, but deliver us from evil. Amen. Hail Mary, full of grace, the Lord is with thee. Blessed art thou among women, and blessed is the fruit of thy womb, Jesus. Holy Mary, Mother of God, pray for us sinners, now and at the hour of our death. Amen. Hail Mary, full of grace, the Lord is with thee. Blessed art thou among women, and blessed is the fruit of thy womb, Jesus. Holy Mary, Mother of God, pray for us sinners, now and at the hour of our death. Amen. Hail Mary, full of grace, the Lord is with thee. Blessed art thou among women, and blessed is the fruit of thy womb, Jesus. Holy Mary, Mother of God, pray for us sinners, now and at the hour of our death. Amen. Hail Mary, full of grace, the Lord is with thee. Blessed art thou among women, and blessed is the fruit of thy womb, Jesus. Holy Mary, Mother of God, pray for us sinners, now and at the hour of our death. Amen. Hail Mary, full of grace, the Lord is with thee. Blessed art thou among women, and blessed is the fruit of thy womb, Jesus. Holy Mary, Mother of God, pray for us sinners, now and at the hour of our death. Amen. Hail Mary, full of grace, the Lord is with thee. Blessed art thou among women, and blessed is the fruit of thy womb, Jesus. Holy Mary, Mother of God, pray for us sinners, now and at the hour of our death. Amen. Hail Mary, full of grace, the Lord is with thee. Blessed art thou among women, and blessed is the fruit of thy womb, Jesus. Holy Mary, Mother of God, pray for us sinners, now and at the hour of our death. Amen. Hail Mary, full of grace, the Lord is with thee. Blessed art thou among women, and blessed is the fruit of thy womb, Jesus. Holy Mary, Mother of God, pray for us sinners, now and at the hour of our death. Amen. Hail Mary, full of grace, the Lord is with thee. Blessed art thou among women, and blessed is the fruit of thy womb, Jesus. Holy Mary, Mother of God, pray for us sinners, now and at the hour of our death. Amen. Hail Mary, full of grace, the Lord is with thee. Blessed art thou among women, and blessed is the fruit of thy womb, Jesus. Holy Mary, Mother of God, pray for us sinners, now and at the hour of our death. Amen. Glory be to the Father, and to the Son, and to the Holy Spirit, as it was in the beginning, is now, and ever shall be, world without end. Amen. O my Jesus, forgive us our sins, save us from the fires of hell, lead all souls into heaven, especially those who are in most need of thy mercy. Our love for the Lord, our love for the Eucharist, our commitment to prayer takes time. And Fulton Sheen was fond of saying that it doesn't take much time to make us saints. It only requires much love. Hail, Holy Queen, Mother of Mercy, our life, our sweetness, and our hope. To thee do we cry, poor banished children of Eve. To thee do we send up our sighs, mourning and weeping in this valley of tears. Turn then, most gracious advocate, thine eyes of mercy toward us. And after this, our exile, show unto us the blessed fruit of thy womb, Jesus. O clement, O loving, O sweet Virgin Mary, pray for us, O Holy Mother of God, that we may be made worthy of the promises of Christ. Let us pray. O God, whose only begotten Son, by whose life, death, and resurrection has purchased for us the rewards of eternal life, grant, we beseech you, that by meditating on these mysteries of the most holy rosary of the Blessed Virgin Mary, that we may both imitate what they contain and obtain what they promise, through the same Christ our Lord. Amen. May the souls of the faithful departed, through the mercy of God, rest in peace. Holy Mother, with thy loving child, thy blessing give to us this day. In the name of the Father, and of the Son, and of the Holy Spirit. Amen. Well, thank you for praying with me and meditating as we have on the luminous mysteries of the Most Holy Rosary of the Blessed Virgin Mary here in the Sheen Museum in the heart of his home diocese of Peoria. And as Fulton Sheen was fond of ending every broadcast, God love you.

0: we had extreme flooding and the dam was gonna break, and people were psychologically affected by the flooding. I was part of dropping off the water and helping people with getting supplies from the Knights of Columbus.
1: They can't do it on their own, so we're there. Definitely we're not first responders, but we want to be there to help in any way, shape, or form.
2: What motivates me, especially being here in Hawaii, is having that ohana, being a part of one another and helping each other when at times needed. The Knights of Columbus makes me a better human being. Being around other men, especially men of faith, is really important because it's brought me closer to my faith.
3: Immediately, one of the very first calls we got was from the Benedictine Monastery here in Wailua, and they told us about a bunch of stuff that they needed, and it was very difficult to get up here.
4: We are affiliated with many ministries here in the Hawaiian Islands, and the Knights of Columbus has always been a part of this monastery's life. Whatever projects needed to be done, they faithfully came.
3: The passage was so difficult. The Brother Knights that came up in 4x4s to help deliver not only the cleaning material, but also the labor to help clean stuff up.
4: We are very, very grateful for the Knights of Columbus. They give of themselves endlessly, the way that Christ would have to his people. We say, Malama pono, aloha ohiho, mahalo for all your hard work to the Knights of Columbus. Thank you.

0: Hi, everyone. I'm Kevin Nelson here in Alexandria, Virginia. And behind me is the Basilica of St. Mary. And in 2018, this Church of St. Mary officially was designated as a minor basilica by the Vatican. The parish history dates back to the early 1700s, where it's believed that President George Washington made a donation to help fund the first church here. This Basilica of St. Mary is just one of the many Catholic destinations we take you to every week to show you the history, beauty, and treasures of the Catholic faith. 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
1: Catholic Destinations every Friday at 4 p.m.
0: Hi, everyone. Kim and Nelson here in the living room, hoping you can join us on Fridays. This is the day. Jennifer Stavanova joins us to discuss her book, Sacred Chaos and the Challenges of Finding God in the Midst of Motherhood. It's going to be a wonderful show, so please join us on Friday for This is the Day right here on Catholic TV, America's Catholic Television Network.

0: Hi, I'm Claire McCallan, and you're watching Catholic TV, America's Catholic television network.
1: I have a pretty incredible reverence when it happens, because it always does, is that every single one who goes to the desert has a breakdown, or why? Mm-hmm. Like to break through. I always say to break down, to break through. This is not supposed to torture you, but it is supposed to break you down. It's supposed to wear you down. Desert spirituality and the invitations, when you actually go and live in the desert for a consistent period of time, there needs to be a break.

0: Hey, I'm Father PT.
1: And I'm Father Innocent. And this is Father Mark Mary.
2: Hi.
1: He's in a bad mood.
0: Who's in a bad mood?
1: I'm just kidding.
0: Who's angry?
2: I am not in a bad mood.
1: No, I was just kidding. I was told that was...
2: Why would you say that on the podcast? That is so...
0: Guys. Let's just have some peace here. I didn't know what that was.
2: Here's a... I have a...

0: number of things here. The first one is,
1: please.
0: You know, he's the Sultan of Silence.
1: Mm.
0: Do you have a thing?
1: I don't think so.
0: Or he's like the Master Formator.
1: Mm-hmm.
0: A name for Father Angelus had, because he was like the Jubilee boy. Like the last episode, he had the whole Jubilee thing.
2: I really like that Jubilee boy.
0: Yeah. Is that, but it's, I feel like it needs to have some like
1: alliteration or something.
0: Yeah, we just call him Jubilee boy.
2: Yeah, but the funny thing is he calls everybody that though. Like the boy, he'll put like, hey, yeah, like guys are making.
0: Yeah.
1: Yeah.
2: Like, not the Jubilee boy, but like he'll put boy at the end of it. Like, hey.
1: Jumping Jubilee, I don't know.
0: But it was kind of his thing in that Father Innocence kind of trying to get in.
2: I'm just trying to, step, I'm, like, I'm trying just to trying to live this Jubilee to the full. And I feel deeply about it. And I just, there's a lot of grace for us boys.
1: There's an expression, like, don't pedal my bicycle. Don't pedal Father Innocence. Father Innocent. Father Angelus's bicycle is a Jubilee. Don't be pedaling his bicycle, all right?
0: Yeah, man.
1: Yeah.
0: It's messed up.
2: Pedal your bicycle.
0: So,
1: I think you have a number of things for us.
0: I do. Here's the
2: thing. Let's keep moving. Let's kind of push through.
0: This is just a small little thing that you guys have been really patient about and really sacrificial and kind of been practicing this whole fasting thing by not bringing it up and asking about. But the high school football season has ended and you can all have peace now knowing that Mater Dei was the national champion, undefeated, undisputed national champion.
1: Thank you.
0: Way to go.
2: Are you going to go back and
0: go
2: talk
0: Monarchs.
2: There? I heard you're going to go back and talk there.
0: I am
2: going
0: to go. I got invited to go talk there.
1: Really? To the football team?
2: Never before.
0: Oh, I actually want to ask you about that.
1: Okay.
2: Never before.
0: Never before. I don't really do high school stuff. I might be talking to the whole high school.
1: Okay.
0: What do I talk to them about?
1: Sports, Mater Dei.
0: Mater Dei. You guys are awesome. Yeah. You know what you don't do is try and say why you're cool.
1: No, you never do that.
0: His brother did that once.
1: Oh, no.
2: Where?
0: Santa Margarita. We're out in California. Yeah, I'm cool. There's something like that. It's like, nope.
1: Once that happens, is tuning out.
0: Yeah. Lastly is this. I brought this up with lay people. They didn't get it. I brought this up with Dominicans. They not only got it, they'd already come to this conclusion on their own. The idea is this. Religious life is homeschool for adults. Religious life is just homeschooling for adults.
1: I could see that. But not all homeschools are equal.
0: Neither are all religious orders equal. Next point.
1: Okay, Dwight Schrute.
0: I don't know what that.
1: I'm sorry.
0: I kind of know what that means, but I don't totally know what that means.
1: Like, anyway, it's from The Office. Dwight has like a very particular way of talking, and that's the way he would say that.
0: Okay.
1: Yeah. But to say.
2: Are you going
1: to
2: say more? Or,
0: yeah.
2: Are you going to say more?
0: Well, I'm it just sounds like he has something going to say.
1: Well, no, I was just commenting. I was just trying to be participatory. Anyway, I was trying to participate in here, but please say more and I will fill in whatever.
0: First of all, we have to be clear. This is not in any way intended to be disparaging at all towards homeschooling insofar as we have all chosen religious life, which we are comparing it to. So it's like, we're chosen this as a good thing. You know, like in homeschool there, it's a good thing that like that many people choose for it's, well, I'll say this. It is something that is not the norm. So it's a minority life experience, which, right? And so you're going to have a unique life experience where a lot of most other kids in them are going to have certain experiences that just by the nature of being homeschooled, you're not going to have. But there's also in many situations, like I'm not going to make, not all homeschools are equal. Right. We're not going to say all are equal to these healthy. I'm sure there are many that are healthy and good. But in like religious life, we all sort of left normal adultness at the age of 23 or 24 or 22. And so the vast majority of people who are our age have a lot of the same life experiences that we are never going to have.
1: Right.
0: And so there's certain areas where we're just a little bit different.
1: Mm-hmm.
0: Some of the things that made this come to mind, for example, are I invited myself over to a family's house for Thanksgiving. That's not the weird part, but it's like if you're a normal person in the world and you're going over to someone's house for Thanksgiving, especially if you invite yourself,
1: you're bringing something. Yeah,
0: you're bringing something probably nice, right? Mm-hmm. And like we just never did that.
1: Mm-hmm.
0: We're like Franciscans, so I was like, what do I do here?
1: Mm-hmm.
0: So I brought like books or whatever, or tipping.
1: Mm-hmm.
0: Like there, if you're just in the world and you're going to restaurants and doing all this sort of stuff, like you just know tipping etiquette and culture. We just don't ever do that. So I've just been in some situations where like, I don't know what I'm supposed to do here.

0: or, you know, whatever it is, like 401ks and retirement and mortgages. That's just not something we
1: taxes.
0: Mm-hmm. So it was like, there's just some areas where it's like, if I was a normal adult, if I was a typical path adult,
1: yeah,
0: I would have this experience. But I just mentioned the Dominicans when I was on their podcast, and one of them was like, yeah, because he teaches at their house of studies. He's like, yeah, I call it whatever it is, some homeschool of Washington, D.C.
1: Yeah. No.
0: I think it's funny.
1: It is funny. I'm not, sorry, hold on one second. Let's see. People are laughing.
2: It's long.
1: It is.
0: Because it was really funny.
1: But yeah, but also too, I guess my whole thing of, well, not religious orders aren't the same too. It's just, yeah, just like homeschooling, families are different. Like you could be part of, anyways, just different parts of or different ways you could homeschool, you know? And so, and we all have different flavors, you know, Dominicans are very different than Franciscans and very different from Jesuits and very different from fill in the blank. And so I like it though. I think it fits. And just even to the whole thing of like what, I don't want to say normal adults do, but what people our age who would be accustomed to doing. What's one thing recently? Oh, no. So maybe this is something to you. I don't know if this happens for you guys. Maybe it's just a me thing, but my parents treat me differently. You know what I mean? Because like I left the house at 22 and like they still, or maybe the relationship with the parents is different, where I still have to ask for things and like they still buy me stuff. And it feels like, in a sense, I'm still a child.
0: Yeah.
1: You know, still being cared for in that way. Where a normal 38-year-old man is not going to call mom up and say, hey, look, can you send me some socks?
0: Right.
1: You know what I mean? Like, so even some of those things where, yeah, it's just interesting. Go ahead.
0: Maybe if you didn't just wear your socks around the house as much, you wouldn't need as many socks.
1: You know what's funny? I didn't even intend to bring up socks.
0: Did you have anything you want to add? It doesn't seem like your favorite type of costume.
1: Well, give that away.
0: You're the one who like, you like teach a homeschool here.
2: No, I know, but that's why like, I agree with you. I was really trying to think of concrete examples. Yeah. I think it's interesting because the only thing I have to add is I agree with you. And
1: that's one.
2: That's
1: so the second thing you have to add.
2: Sorry. Shut up. It's just interesting because like our formation programs are like very different in seminary because it's like life, like religious life is life. We're a family, we do stuff together. So formation takes place in that context where you go to seminary, it doesn't pretend to be like your family. It's like, and I'm a recovering seminarian, sorry, but sometimes it's hard because it can be institutional or like, so it's interesting. Like I think religious life gets that part because everything is done in context of real life. And we don't in like formation programs or these things are happening in like our families. Like we live together. This is what we do, right? So it gives it that feel of being a homeschool where like all this stuff is like a school of life that's happening in real time. We don't like farm it out to like other programs. It happens in real life. So that's what I think.
1: Nice. And the whole thing of anyway, work and home life can blend sometimes. You could take certain days off. It's like a certain freedom with homeschool families, right? And there's a certain freedom, I think, sometimes with religious families too or religious institutes. And so I like it.
2: I like that freedom.
0: Gorgeous.
1: Yeah.
0: Just homeschooling for adults.
1: That's it.
0: So were you homeschooled?
1: Was I homeschooled? No, I was not.
0: You are homeschooled.
1: You said, was I? Was
0: right. Well, past. I mean,
1: but
0: were you a postulant?
1: Yes.
0: I was just saying, maybe we need to relook at how we answer those questions.
1: But when you ask the question, were you homeschooled? The immediate assumption is talking about actual.
2: All right, this is where I sit back and disengage.
1: So.
0: Okay, we can carry on.
1: Please.
0: Anyway. I just, because I've traveled a little bit, stayed in some hotels, and they like leave now. Like an envelope, like even at Seek, they leave an envelope. Like, do you want to tip here? I'm like, I don't know what I'm supposed to do. I didn't do it. Sorry if that's bad. Also, one of our brothers had hip replacement surgery. And so I took him down there and like you had to park for 3 hours of $55.
1: Dang.
0: And you can see where the guy parked the car because he knew we were coming out. So it's like, I don't know, 22 feet that direction. Yeah. And he just went over there and pulled it up. And he walked out like kind of like with his hand out like for the tip.
1: Yeah.
0: And I didn't give him a tip.
1: Yeah.
0: I'm like, I don't know, man. I just paid $55 for parking for 3 hours and you moved the car right there. I don't know how the economics of this work. You know what I mean? I get it. Maybe you're on tips, but I didn't tip the guy. Would you tip the guy?
1: Probably not, to be honest with you. 100%. I would not.
0: Okay.
1: That's where I'm at.
0: I didn't. But these are the things that I feel like we would know.
1: Mm-hmm. And there are probably is like a right answer to this, but just where we're at, it's different.
0: Yeah. Anyway. Also, this is the last whole thing. I think it's interesting how, I get how these are different economies and stuff. So I get that there's a part that I don't get. But there's like the nurse who like puts on the patient's socks and who like someone with you don't tip her.
1: No.
0: Who like, you know, does all this stuff to check you out and like, you know, gets the area prepped for surgery. You don't tip that person.
1: Mm-hmm.
0: The guy who cuts you open, gives you a new tip. You don't tip that person. But the guy who got your car from 10 feet, you gotta tip that guy? I'm like, I don't know how this works.
1: He's on he's feeling some type of way about this right now.
0: There's things I don't get, but it's just funny. It's like
1: the guy who cuts you open, throws a hip in you. You don't give him money, but you give the guy who moves your car 10 feet.
0: Right? Just, like just interesting.
1: Smoking a cigarette on the corner.
0: Yeah, it all works.
1: Angry with the boys. But I get you.
0: I get doctors get paid in other ways. All right.
1: Sultan of Silence. What's your name again? Sultan of Silence? Sultan of SWAT?
0: Brother Boring.
1: I'm going to take this episode to think about Jubilee, what his name could be.
0: All right. Well, so anyway, we're doing, starting next episode, we are getting into Jesus and the Jubilee by Dr. Bergsma.
1: Please continue.
0: I guarantee I know the joke.
2: That's alliteration at its best.
1: It is.
0: Maybe please. Not. I don't remember. So Father Innocent.
2: Yes. Let me go ahead and move up to the microphone.
1: Please.
0: You may not have a great time with tipping or homeschooling enjoyable conversations, but what you do know... You weren't homeschooled. You were desert schooled.
2: Wow. Cool.
1: That was not actually a moment. I was trying to build you up.
0: Teach us, so as we're going into the desert and for Lent, as you're actually in the desert without me.
2: For the first time in a while.
1: Without me too. For every time.
2: You weren't invited?
1: Wow. Okay.
0: Tell us just a little bit about like how this... just a little bit of the desert spirituality, and particularly in a way that could be helpful for us as we go into Lent.
2: Yeah, maybe just to just for our new listeners who maybe don't know like what my connection with the desert is and why I feel deeply about it. It is actually pretty simple. It's something I kind of inherited, but also I think the Lord kind of anointed along the way. But 7 years ago, when I became the Paschen Formator, there was a lot of things that were that I kind of inherited or like, hey, this is how we've kind of done things. I remember meeting with the old Paschen director. And one of the last things he said was, oh, by the way, there's just been this idea of like trying to do some like more kind of masculine formation and maybe taking guys outdoors to the mountains and kind of going backpacking and just doing like a more of a man camp kind of thing. It's super simple. They had done some hiking trips before, but there's just a value in masculine formation, like getting outside, getting like doing difficult things, the challenges, the lack of comfort, the team building, going somewhere beautiful, like the mountains, the desert, things like that. So there was just like very simple, like, hey, we thought about doing this. And so, so what kind of happened there was I kind of went to prayer, but also started talking to the brothers and started talking to the community about like if there is an invitation.
0: Sorry, dude. Can you kick him out of homeschool class?
2: bro, this man to my left is more worried about Brother Father Yanzus' name and finding some alliteration. Totally saw that.
1: I'm listening.
2: Bro.
1: So we're in the desert.
2: We are in the desert. So okay.
0: On the other side, did you already see it? Was that what you already had?
2: No. Okay. You guys are ridiculous.
0: Sorry.
2: You guys are ridiculous. I can't. Well, what am I supposed to do here?
1: So we're in the desert.
2: Okay, we're going back for a desert. Pardon my brothers. Mm-hmm. That was a good laugh, Father Mark.
0: It was funny.
2: Okay, so my whole thing was that starting to pray about it, starting to ask brothers for like creative ways to do formation. This became a thing. Like, why don't we try going to the desert? We are friends at CORE. A Catholic Outdoor Renewal. They're at Wyoming Catholic College. They make it so easy, and everything they do for you, the invitation, and it's so easy to do this. So we did it. This is I just got done with my fifth year doing it. We missed the year of COVID, and then last year we couldn't go for a variety of different reasons. But guys, it was just a desire to kind of bless our young men in a real invitation to step into something new that could really bless them and challenge them spiritually and humanly. And again, there's so many stories, and the reason why I'm hesitating a little bit is because you've heard us talk about on this podcast, like refer back to a whole Lenten series on this. You've heard us say a lot of these things, tell a lot of stories, but it's beautiful every Lent to kind of just remind ourselves, like, why the desert? Why is it important? And why do I go there for 3 weeks for every year to go deeper with our men and go deeper with the Lord? And the simple way that it just on my heart to tell us today is that what we want to pay attention to going to the desert is a real biblical invitation. It's not just because, like, oh, we like it, or there's challenges, or there's all these practical things why it might be fun. Okay, praise God. But we have to go back to the real biblical invitation that the deserts mean something for God, right? And so I've always tried to, like, instill that in our guys. Like, guys, we're not just going to desert to do hard things and to have, like, some sort of, like, adventure. We are doing something, and God is calling us to the desert because deserts are important to God. You look at salvation history, especially, and I don't want to oversimplify it, but especially at the life of Jesus, there was a significant moment, but one particularly, his own Lent, where the Father drew him into the desert, and it was a very particular, holy, anointed time. And we can learn about a lot about the life of Jesus, his own sonship, and his own experience of the Father, and his own experience of his mission. If we just, like, if we understand that we go to the desert with Jesus, we understand the meaning of the desert with Jesus. It's just beautiful. It's biblical to understand that the desert's a place that is holy and terrifying and purifying, and it always blesses, it always transforms. And that's what God has done since the beginning of his chosen people. And that's what he did in Jesus. And that's what I think he does in our lives. So we start by understanding that deserts are holy places that God uses. And there's always a human invitation and always a spiritual invitation. And we hold them together as we go into the desert. I'm happy to talk more about those, but that's kind of where I'm going, the human and the spiritual invitation. But I just think it's really important that we don't do this in any abstract idea. We do it because Jesus did it, and it's deserts important to God.
1: You say we, meaning the postulants, or like us in general?
2: I say me and the postulants and the focus of this podcast.
1: Just in the sense of, because I do think we collectively, all of us, go into the desert during Lent, right? That's a part of the spirit of it. Mm-hmm. But we don't go alone. Right, we go with Jesus, and just struck once again with the fact that, like, obviously it's for relationship, at the service of relationship, but we go because Jesus has gone there himself, but also too, it's a place of encounter. The desert is always a place of, you're being stripped, you're down to basically once again the vulnerability of your own heart. It's scary, you have to rely on the Lord in a real way. And just looking quickly, there's so many times in the gospel. So right, there's the time where Jesus goes to the desert specifically. He's pushed by the Spirit, encounters the Lord there by fasting for 40 days, stands against the tempter, and pronounces basically who he is as a son. But there's so many times in the gospel of Luke where Jesus goes off to a deserted place. And I have to imagine like that as like a desert place, yeah. Right? We also too, just in the gospel of Mark, after the healing of Peter's mother, he, you know, people are coming to him. And he goes off to a lonely place, a deserted place. When he's talking to the 5,000, he had compassion on them because when he does the miracle of the loaves, it's in a deserted place, and he tells the disciples to go and to find food for them. And so just to say that the desert is also a place of encounter where Jesus escapes to the desert in these places to talk to his Father, to be alone with the one who loves him, but also to, specifically with the 5,000, this desert is a place where he can provide food for us, where he can provide himself for us, especially if we go there and allow him just to see us as we are. And we do this once again for relationship, even though the desert can bring up things that are difficult or just bring us to this place of recognizing our limitations and recognizing just even how small we are or how needy we are based off of different things that we have that aren't there, meaning the comforts of a shower, air conditioning, like whatever it is, you know. But once again, just to kind of highlight that.
2: Yeah, and
1: Sorry if I

0: step ahead of what we're going to talk about.
1: No, you didn't step ahead at all. Okay. I just want to place, like, I just want to put fire there. Like, it's the, I think relationship is the, like, one of the absolute emphasis, mm-hmm. right? Because I think we can make Jesus's time in the desert about a lot of things. And I think we will, like, parse them out, or, like, we, at least we can.

0: Like it's absolutely about the Father. It's absolutely about like a pure contact with his Father. Right. And I heard a priest once say really beautifully that in the desert spirituality, we can get a sense that it's like intense and that Jesus was in desolation. This one priest who's a biblical commentator, he says, I don't think Jesus in the desert, at least the 40 days, I don't think he was in desolation at all. Like it was the purity of being with his Father. And yeah, he was tempted, but he stayed and he chose the truth about who he was and he rejoiced in his Father. Right. And he'll add the agony in the garden, and that's where the desolation comes in. It's like a similar experience. Mm-hmm. So that was just to say, like he was commenting on the desert and the agony being two primary different experiences. But the one in the desert is more of like this clinging, this fighting for, this rejoicing in his Father and in the gift of who he is as Son. Mm-hmm. And is it hard? Yes. Was he hungry? Yes. But it's more this experience that's full. And rejoicing. And I just appreciated that because sometimes we can be like, oh, how difficult it must have been. Mm-hmm. But Jesus knew himself to be the beloved Son. He knew himself to have such a good Father. And even in the midst of temptations of the enemy, he just like, he stays and proclaims and fights for it. And it's beautiful. So I just wanted, the primacy relationship is actually the whole thrust of the thing. And I don't want to repeat myself from the last episode, but one thing that I'm struck by is that like when we go to the desert, there's a potency to like the barrenness and the stripping. Father Mark, Mary, you remember that a big part of my invitation to guys in the desert that that there are very little comforts in the desert. That's the whole point. There are very little human comforts. And a part of it is we start stripping those things away. And so getting up and having mass and holy hour outside in the beauty of creation, but it's like 10 degrees. Like, okay, now prayer is not even comfortable. Like I'm settling into this place where I'm any human comfort is being checked. Just a funny story. Like, this is just natural when we face uncomfortability. There's just always ways it like seeps back in, and they're small and subtle, but, that we just had this thing going where we'd have mass and holy hour, then coffee and stuff after. Well, little by little, and Father Mark Mary, he's the one who saw this. He's like, little by little, guys were getting up earlier and warming up water and and wanting like the nice coffee before. And like it was their like value pack. So you have coffee, creamer, and sugar in one thing. It's like, oh, this is kind of nice. And and guys were commenting. They were like settling in. They're like, oh, this is like nice. And it makes it bearable. And you just started to see it kind of trickle. And you're like, and Father Mark Mary's one he saw, he's like, I don't know if that's what we're going for. Where we had something hard, we have to get up, it's dark, we have to have mass and holy hour, we need to start backpacking or whatever. And guys were like grasping at some sort of comfort. Well, we leaned in and we pressed in and said, you know, we're not gonna do that. You know, we're gonna get up, we're gonna go to mass, have holy hour, and we're not gonna try to like fill the space. Or feel the comfort or the challenge. So I remember it's just super funny. Like guys, we like pressed in and said, we're actually not gonna have it until after. And when we have with breakfast, we're not gonna like do extra warm up of coffee. And I think guys definitely got it, but that's just a small story of like, we're actually leaning into being uncomfortable or emptied or purified in these areas because it just makes it so much more potent that we have no stuff, human stuff, very little human stuff to rely on. No warm showers, not the food. It's like the same food over and over and over again. It's heavy weight, like just weight. If you're backpacking, there's 60 to 70 pounds on your back and it's the same thing every day and getting up and it, like whatever the weather is. And you're with the same people. There's no alone time. Like all, like you just keep pressing into anything that could bring you comfort or consolation. And brothers, if we do it right and we surrender ourselves to it, there's a potency. There's like, we're like malleable. And so then when God comes, I think, and it's been my experience, the beautiful things can happen because things have been cleared. Our egos have been cleared. We've been humbled. We've let go. And you start to see God meet us. It like becomes a meeting place for God to come to us in a new way.
1: And this is kind of like where I was coming from, and I'm grateful we went there, is one thing that I think is interesting is if you look at like sort of the more

0: contemplative a way of life is in the church, the more penitential it is. So think of like Carthusians who are kind of out there. They're a lot of silence, a lot of prayer. But they're often, right, they're not going to have a ton of sleep. They're waking up and doing vigils. It's often cold. They're not necessarily eating great. I think they might have very, very minimal meat. And it's just like, it's interesting. Okay. This is a common trend, and it's a common trend throughout, you know, essentially our 2000 years of some sort of monastic tradition or desert spirituality. So why actually, if the people who are contemplative and the most contemplative, why isn't there any that's like very, very comfortable? And, you know, these people who are praying 14 hours a day have very, very like nice and warm cells, and very, very like the chapel's always nice and warm, and they're eating really well. Cause doesn't this seem like this would all really serve their lives of prayer? But there's something in the wisdom of the church and the tradition of the spirituality, and I would call it maybe a monastic or desert spirituality, where it's like, no, actually there's something about the poverty and the lack of comfort, which is actually the ideal setting for sort of maybe soil for prayer. And, you know, we're in the winter here. And again, I'm like not tough, but I guess I am like principled, and I'm formed by this. Is like, I remember that, you know, the experience of the guy in the desert who's just like really struggling with the morning prayer time because it's like, it's cold, and your kind of response to that. And just hearing like some of the guys who maybe haven't gone through that, who are like, who really want in the friary, like we usually keep the thermostat pretty low. And I think it's a penance thing, but it's a poverty thing. It's like, well, how about the chapel? Can we at least make the chapel warm? Or I want the chapel to be like warm and inviting. And I've heard them, like, I get what you're coming from, but also like, maybe that's not actually the right way. Maybe that's just not consistent with like this whole like desert spirituality and monastic spirituality and our life of prayer and penance. I just do think like there's that, I just remember that so distinctly from your formation. It's like, yeah, we could wake up in the morning. We can spend some time to like just wake up, allow the sun to rise a little bit, have coffee, maybe have something to eat, get warm, and find a nice sunny spot. And then we can have mass, we can have holy hour, and it's going to be like comfortable, and you're going to really be able to like enter into prayer. But there's something about that which is like, no, that's not the point. There's something about you coming and being dependent and being poor and having the Lord come, which is like the point of this.
1: I just want to like, yeah, I want to bless that in a part of this trip. Again, you'll hear this. I'm doing this before I've gone, but we're changing spots. So we're moving from Utah to Arizona. And so just part of the question is like, again, that we've added new challenges because we believe this recipe works. But it's like the tricky thing is like, oh, but Lord, like there's something about the cold that's challenging. And so it's, you know, the weather is a thing. But again, we're trusting that the Lord is going to just like use all of it. But they're significant challenges. But Father Mark Murray, what the challenges do that are really important. And I joke about this, and the guys do as well. And I have a pretty incredible reverence when it happens, because it always does, is that every single one who goes to the desert has a breakdown or why, like to break through. I always say to break down, to break through. This is not supposed to torture you. And it doesn't have to be crazy, because when you think about mental breakdowns, that's not what I'm talking about at all. But it is supposed to break you down. It's supposed to wear you down. Desert spirituality and the invitations, when you actually go and live in the desert for a consistent period of time, there needs to be a break. And that's why like it's hard to explain. And those who know me, I'm like not I'm an intense guy, but I just like really love people. So it's not like it's not just for the sake of torturing people.
0: You're not cold.
1: I'm not cold. But the point is that I think no matter if you ever go to the desert or not, like I think what Lent is supposed to do, or desert spirituality is supposed to do, is bring you to the point where you admit defeat. I actually can't do this. And I believe that in any type of formation, you actually need to feel that in your body. Like we are bodies. We're not just pure spirits. Like, and we are bodies who have limitations, and we feel stuff deeply. I feel hunger. I feel cold. I feel pain. I feel fear. I feel anxiety. Yes, all of that, because Jesus comes to redeem all that. That's what he does. He takes it all upon himself. But if we don't feel those things, then we can never cry out for him. And we don't get to the end of the line. And if there's any human power left or self-reliance left, then it's difficult for Jesus to come and do what he wants to do. So we take people to the desert because we start hacking away or chipping away at the self-reliance and the self-focus and the pride, the ego, all the things we turn to. And then it might take a while, but like it starts to happen pretty quick without comforts and out all the things we turn to, where people start recognizing that they're significantly limited, that I actually don't have what it takes, that I actually don't have enough patience, enough love to deal with this guy in my tent. I just can't do it. And then like what happens and how people respond. And it's usually, there's a lot of ruptures. The personalities start rubbing. And that's where guys face the limitations. Sometimes it's fear, like when they're going to rappel down a mountain, or sometimes it's just mere physical exhaustion. Like, I haven't slept well, I haven't prayed well, and we're only in day 5 and you have a long way to go. And so guys face their limitations, and that's the point. And the funny thing is I told Father Mark Mary, as these things are going on, like, I celebrate these things. I watch them. I'm like, okay, it's happening. Here it is. Like, and then obviously we care for people in this context, but that's the point. And that's what needs to happen, but we have to let it. I think we have to surrender to it. I just think it's a really important part of it.
2: And I think, yeah, just as it's how the Lord not drew up the game plan, but it happened to the Israelites, right? They were in Egypt and they went for 40 years in the desert. And it was a formative experience for them. I don't think, okay, so they were in slavery, but even though they were in slavery, the reason why they went out to the desert, the Lord called them there. And so he could just win their hearts back to him. And they just had to go through difficulties, right? Because anyway, they at one point complain about, man, the flesh pots are really good back in Egypt. But you were a slave. You know, I mean, you weren't free. Like, why are you complaining about the flesh pots? Or just even to having come out, they create this golden calf to say, this is actually what brought us out. Like, no, like, you walk through water. Like, the Lord did that. And so just to say, the Lord allows the desert experience to form our hearts in a new way, to recognize that, okay, the idols from the past or the things that you find as comforts, we're going to put those away. And I'm going to provide for you, specifically manna from the desert, or manna that grows up from the desert, or water from the rock, or even to birds that birds that just die and you're able to eat them. Like, okay. And just recognize, like, okay, first of all, my Father does care for me, and I actually don't have to rely on those things in the past that I thought were comforts, even though I was enslaved. Because I think there is something too, where we just grow used to certain things, and this is how it has to be for me to feel the comfort. Like, I have to be in a warm chapel to pray, or I have to, you know, have this sort of experience in order to counter the Lord. But he can bring you to a place that's super uncomfortable, and actually you're relying more on him as opposed to that thing that you thought is facilitating the experience with God, when it's just his heart that he wants to give you. And just the place of, hey, we're putting those things away. I want to, and this is Hosea, like, I called you out to the desert to speak to you anew. And this is what's happening, specifically the formative experience with you, but also in Lent, that could happen for us too, to go into the desert with the Lord and just to, okay, Lord, like, what are the idols I have to put aside? Like, what are the things that I find comfortable that maybe aren't actually speaking to me, aren't speaking of your relationship with me? And how can I not long for that, but just long for you in this place?
1: Yeah. One of the guys said recently, before we went, I said, hey, bro, what are you most afraid of? And he said, you know, Father, I'm most afraid of like breaking and being needy. Like, I'm afraid of like maybe like hurting my leg or spraining my ankle, and then the brothers would have to carry me. Like, that terrifies me. And I was like, bro, that's like, it's just insightful. Like, we want to be so, we want to do it ourselves, self-reliant. Like, I don't want to need anybody. I want to be the guy to help. Like, Father Mark Mary, remember that year I think it was your first year, we had the two ankle sprains. And it was pretty early on, and guys had to empty their bags and spread the weight out. And we like inched along, right? Like, we fought for every inch of that because guys could only like walk like that. That was really significant because those guys were like really talented. And then now they can't do anything, right? I think the Lord wants us to experience that like, I actually incredibly needy. Going out in utter dependence and utter poverty, like Jesus going into the desert, he chose not to eat. He needed to be cared for and fed. And like, it was utter poverty and dependence. And the Father came, right? It's just interesting to name what we're afraid of. Mm-hmm. Like, what does the desert like press in us? And it could be we could say a lot of different things, but I think to not be afraid of like, wow, like when I do hard things, I'm just afraid, or like self-reliance or pride. Like when all that goes, like, what do I have? And this is the meaning place where the Father wants to come meet us.
2: Mm-hmm. Cause also too, I mean, right, the burning bush is in the desert, this place of encounter. But also too, just with the Israelites, once again, there was a lot of murmuring amongst themselves. And I don't want this to happen. In the name of Jesus, we don't invite this, but like, the Lord had to send the serpent to bite the people, right?
1: Actually possible.
2: That's what I'm saying. In the name of Jesus, we don't want this to happen.
0: Shoot
2: the serpent.
1: What's the one that's like?
2: There you go. but once again, they're like, even the interpersonal dialogues that happen, there's just more that the Lord sees in the hearts of us that he wants to correct, that he wants to make his own, that he wants to bring us to a place of uncomfortability so we can be comfortable in the uncomfortable, right? I think it's a thing that the Lord desires for that to happen, because we no longer rest in the things, but we rest in him and how he's called us to be in this place. And so just wanted to, and it's more so to bring up the serpent thing too.
0: Great. I'm just going to share how I got sidetracked.
2: It's okay.
0: This is equally attacking both of you. When do you use discomfort versus uncomfort? Is uncomfort a word? Uncomfortability? Discomfort?
1: Well, I just say like, I'm
0: uncomfortable. So I think that they're both words.
1: Yeah. So that's where I was getting it from. If I said it, I'm sorry.
2: Discomfort. Did I use discomfort? Did one of us use discomfort?
0: No, both of you use a variety of uncomfortable and uncomfortability.
2: Yeah.
0: I don't know if I guess it is. It sounds like it. Yeah. I'm uncomfortable is something
1: you
0: people say.
1: You make me feel uncomfortable.
0: I experience discomfort right now. Are you feeling uncomfortability?
2: I'm feeling discomfort. Maybe that's the proper thing.
0: I think they're both fair game. Thank you for that.
2: Somebody will let us know.
0: to expand this is right. Like, I think part of the desert spirituality is right. And it's just, I think recognizing that there are certain deserts that we freely go into, and there's the deserts that we just experience of life, and that there's often a similarly like, okay, hey, I'm in the chapel, I'm trying to pray and it's cold and I'm tired and I haven't had coffee. Like there's a way of like worldly looking at that and seeing those all as obstacles to God doing what he wants to do. And it can be kind of discouraging. There can be a lot of life experiences where things are hard, or I'm distracted, or I'm feeling this pressure or that pressure or ailment or whatever. And there's a view of that that's like, okay, these are all obstacles that need to be solved because they're getting in the way of me experiencing God. And I think the good news of desert spirituality that we kind of tap into with intentionality in Lent is the good news that is the place where God comes to us and embraces us and speaks tenderly to us, like most purely and most beautifully. And that if like experiencing this well in Lent, particularly with some of the things that we have control of, hopefully it overflows into a grace and a hope and encouragement and a re-looking at the deserts of our life that we don't have control over and that we often judge as being obstacles to, again, to God's most perfect work being done in our lives. And I think that's part of the good news of this whole thing.
1: Yeah, it's awesome. Yeah, I agree with you. I'm just really struck that, it's supposed to be hard.
0: Okay.
1: The desert is, and so it's supposed to be hard, but like, that's like the attraction. Like that's kind of like where, like things being easy. It's just, you were talking about like, it's just ironic that sometimes we think a warmer chapel, but this invitation is like actually where God wants to come. Like this is where he comes. And so it just transforms our whole understanding of it and experience of it. PT, I was struck too by just the fact that like, like do not go in that we don't go into the desert by ourselves. We don't go into the desert just for like, again, like some sort of spiritual Olympics, but the desert is where the burning bush was, but it's where the meeting tent was. It was where the pillar cloud and the fire, pillar fire and the cloud were like, mm-hmm. it is like God's presence. Like, and so that's just like super, that's just super important, is that it's in the raw encounter. And this is just exactly where he wants to meet us. It's in these places that we don't have to be afraid of. And so it might seem ironic, but like, it's actually in the pain, the suffering. And some of this stuff, like you said, Father Mark Mary, is already kind of built in, but could we see it anew? And it becomes like an encounter or a meeting place in the desert, even if it's the desert of our hearts or purification. If we could just have the shift and see it in a new way, then we don't have to like flee from the deserts, but it could just be a beautiful, difficult invitation to go deeper.
2: Mm-hmm. I just have here Hosea 2:14. Therefore, behold, I will allure her and bring her into the wilderness and speak tenderly to her. And as I made a note of here, I don't know where this came from, but sounds good. The punishment becomes the remedy in God's way. In the sense of like, once again, there's difficult things in our life or difficult things, and we could look at it somehow as a punishment or just something like it. Anyway, it's not fun to go to the desert. It's not fun to be uncomfortable. It's difficult. It's hard. But maybe this is the way in which, once again, the Lord desires to bring us back. And we may want him to speak more tenderly to us, and he does, but it is through wading into difficult things and just, okay, Lord, I trust you. And I know this is hard, but trying to create a space or trying to at least hear his voice in that place of desert, I think is how the Lord desires at times to speak to us. And once again, this is not like we're doing this during the context of Lent, during the context of like a particular season. And so I think there are seasons in our life that can be desert-like, but specifically now we're blessed with like the church season. You know, and so there is grace, real grace is poured out in this during this time to kind of go to that place and to allow him to speak tenderly to us. You have a face. It's quizzical.
0: Yeah. Sorry.
2: It's okay.
0: I gotta fix that. I'll just say the thing. Like the word kind of it's being spoken is, to me at least, is like, what if we come to our approach to, we're going to go back to the chapel, is I've come here to die. Mm. And because that's certainly part of the spirit, but like, so right, it's not just to die for death's sake. It's not hard for hard's sake. Like it's because I have to die so that, you know, Christ can fully come alive in me. Because right, like it's, I think often we come to the chapel of like, I have come here to get a warm hug and some hot chocolate and maybe a cookie. Like I'm coming to the chapel like I'm coming to like ideal grandma's house. And not like I'm coming here to die. Right. And so what this looks like is like, yeah, this death to self so that Christ can come alive. And like an example that comes to mind is just because we have the experience of praying in common. It's like, okay, that thing that brother's doing is really annoying. And it can feel like, okay, I can't actually pray. I can't really focus because all I can do is hear this thing or see this thing. It's like, well, now if we reframe it, like, well, I've come here to die.
1: Just die, man. Let it happen.
0: And this is how God is going to, this is how it's going to happen. Maybe it's the death is now I have to go talk to him. Or maybe the death is just.
1: Bear it.
0: Yeah.
2: Oh, I mean, anyway, it just touches on, not a wound, but like it's real. Because like oftentimes my heart in that moment when somebody else is doing something in the chapel or even to like just like, I'd rather it be different. And anyway, so.
1: And somehow that's good for you, bro. Mm-hmm.
2: Like I'd rather the circumstances be different as opposed to my heart be different.
0: Right.
2: You know what I mean? Like I'd rather just the things around that I can't control that are just people be different and I don't have to change. And that's not good.
0: Yeah.
2: Sorry.
0: I love that. Mm-hmm. Yeah. And I one of the things built into our life, right? Like is, we have a holy hour from 5 to 6 o'clock in the evening. That's really like the least ideal time to do a holy hour possible.
1: Or saying the rosary at 9:30, 9:15 sure, at night.
0: You know,
1: the worst time to say the rosary.
2: That's for you.
1: Shut up.
0: But because like we have the 2 hours, right? So like in the morning you can go to your cell. You can, there's a little bit more space, whatever. And then we do our Eucharistic holy hour every day at 5 o'clock. Like if those switched, I would feel like it would all be much easier. Mm-hmm. But there's something about it, like the tiredness at that point of the day, that actually is part of the

0: get. But I just, I'd be curious is like, what if our, I kind of like that. It's like, do you come to the chapel? Do you come to a time of prayer? Like you're going to grandma's house or are you coming to die? And it has to be nuanced and there's seasons and there's a healthy understanding of all this stuff. But I think it's a good question.
1: Yeah. I think you're right on. It actually moves me. I'm actually, again, sorry to confuse our audience, but we're actually getting ready to go to the desert in a couple of weeks. And so tonight I have the first installment of preparation talks. So I'm inspired to use that word, that like the why. And because I do think even in prayer or even in things in our life, we can be like, oh, I want to go to the chapel. Or I want this life to be just kind of soft and make me feel good. And I just think of like moms and dads who have children, like you don't have children, you don't like necessarily have children because you like, it makes you feel good all the time. But like you have to lay your life down in love constantly and you have to die constantly. We have siblings, like it's real. Mm-hmm. Like, so anyway, I just think it's a great invitation. Like this, like we are going to the desert to die. And it has to be nuanced, all that stuff. But there is an intensity to the invitation. And I like, it would be, Father Angel says this great line when he talks about like you, this going to the desert, you're probably never going to like 3 weeks. You're not, the passions are probably never going to go again. Like it could be a missed opportunity. You go to the desert, you stay self-protected. You don't open up, you whine, like whining in the desert, like gets me. Like you just like, you know, you stay, you're self-centered and it can be a missed opportunity. And he always says like, hey, don't make Jesus drag you around the desert. Like Jesus says, no one takes my life. I lay it down. I'm going to give myself to this and I'm going to die. Right. But you can be dragged through life. You can be dragged through suffering. And I'm not saying it's easy. And I think everybody knows on this podcast, all of us have a deep reverence for people and their struggle. Mm-hmm. But I do feel deeply that there's an invitation here. We don't just have to bear it. Jesus desires to use the desert or use suffering for the sake of intimacy. Mm-hmm.
0: Just got to do it, man. I'm just like, because one of the nice things about the desert is like you're there and it's like, well, I can either just cry the whole time or I can enter into it. You know, it's like when we're going to the chapel in our own hearts, there's just a lot more space for like just holding back and holding on to self-will. And
2: I share this story at Seek to the guys talk. I won't say the friar's name, but I was playing basketball with the friar. And he, it was not you. It was not Father Mary. But he kind of stopped in the middle, like had this profound thought, or maybe he's mulling it over. And he says, you know, bro, I recently discovered I'm going to start living. So I'm going to start living as to die. So that way when I die, I'm ready to live. Like once again, focusing on just like things are going to be small deaths in his life. So that way when he dies, he can actually be welcomed into heaven. But I do think there's a part of our life and our hearts that we have to have that perspective. Like, am I living to live and just to be comfortable, or am I living to actually die in the sense of, once again, it's nuanced, but die to myself, die to those things that I know the Lord maybe wouldn't want to be a part of my life. So that way when I actually do physically die, like I can live forever with him. And yeah, and the desert helps facilitate this. But once again, it's for the other, specifically Jesus, is for a relationship. It's for, just to experience the Lord's heart for you in these places.
0: Were you smoking him?
2: I was.
0: Was that what inspired? He's like, I'm just going to...
2: No, I wasn't smoking because of talent. It was just age.
0: But like, you know, he was like, I'm dying over here. And then he's like, okay,
2: God. I was actually grateful he started talking because I was a little bit winded at that point. But yeah.
0: Anything else to add? Desert dude.
2: Good alliteration.
0: Thanks. Mm-hmm. Would you mind closing us with another prayer?
1: In the name of the Father, and the Son, and the Holy Spirit, amen. Father, we adore you and praise you, and we give you absolute permission to draw us to the desert, to be with your Son, Jesus, to take away all the obstacles, take away pride, take away self-reliance, take away comfort, that with the full confidence that you intend to give us the gift of your presence in a new way. We just long for intimacy. We long for communion. And we give you full permission to take everything that stands in the way. We ask this all through Christ our Lord.
0: Amen. Amen. I'm really far from living this. That's part of my struggle right now. Mm-hmm. So I'm going to try and lean into that.
1: You going to come with me in a couple weeks?
0: You didn't? No, I can't. I would love to. I know. But that would be easier than what I have in mind.
1: It's true.
0: You got any shout outs?
2: No, I don't.
1: I don't either.
0: Shout out to Sophia. Long awaited shout out to Sophia. And I forgot, dang it, I was given a gift of a mug and I forgot it. But it took 540 days to get the mug to me, so I think it's okay. Anything else? Shout out to Biden together. Good to see you all.
2: Yes. Michelle, Kim, Sister Miriam.
0: Did you call her Kim? Heather Kim?
2: Heather Kim, sorry. My bad.
0: They're great. Mm-hmm. Good things.
1: Coming three.
0: Coming three. Holy Trinity, triplets, Abiding Together podcast.
2: Could we get a Good Thing Comes in Fours?
0: When's the next time there's going to be four of us here?
2: I don't know.
0: I don't think you're going to be here for the next time we record.
1: That's why I'm in the desert, yeah. So you have the second half of February to find one to do.
2: I just pressed the random button.
0: All right. Don't forget to feed Brother Al.
1: Really?
0: What? That's like, you know.
1: I know, it's funny. I think it's
0: the algorithm.
1: I know.
0: Like, subscribe, comment. Well, rate if it's a five. Comment if it's positive. Share if it's to somebody who's, you know, is going to like it. Anything else?
2: Nope. Nah, that's it.
1: Thanks, Rob. Spirit juice.
2: Thanks, y'all.
1: Peace.
2: Peace.
0: Thanks, Dominique.

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2: Hello, I'm Bishop Reed, standing in the magnificent Cathedral Basilica of the Assumption in Covington, Kentucky. 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

0: Bishop Mark O'Connell is our guest, a pastor, a canon lawyer, and between us, one who is not afraid to ask the probing and challenging questions of Catholics and the curious. This is InterNotes. Bishop Mark O'Connell, you were born in Canada. You must have played hockey.
1: I certainly did play hockey, yes. Very few of my classmates ever refused to play hockey. I certainly was one who wanted to play.
0: What position?
1: I was a left wing.
0: Oh, okay.
1: In fact, unknown fact, on my high school hockey team back in the United States, I was a left wing on my high school hockey team, third line, and the right wing is also a priest. His name is Father Greg Galvin.
0: Interesting.
1: Yeah.
0: Yeah. Do you skate at all anymore?
1: No, I'd like to,
0: yeah.
1: But
0: yeah.
1: Don't have the time.
0: Awful busy.
1: Yeah.
0: Awful busy.
1: Yeah, yeah.
0: Now, before you were a bishop, you were a priest and a deacon.
1: Mm-hmm.
0: How did you discover your vocation? I mean, I know my story, but I've never asked you that question.
1: Well, it's boring, but that's all right. I make it exciting for the kids.
0: Okay. But give us the exciting version.
1: The exciting version involves an angel and a scroll and riding a horse. It's all a lie.
0: Wow.
1: But then I tell them, hey, the real reason is on my 18th birthday, I was trying to think, what am I going to do with my life? I had just finished Dover Sherburn High School and was entering Boston College and picking a major. This is the question that came to my head. I'd really like to

0: be a priest. I wish God would call me. Then I realized that that desire might be a call. And on that day, I switched my life to preparing for priesthood just in case it was. So that's as boring as it comes, but that's the truth.
1: Well, that's kind of an interesting twist, though. I've never heard a story quite like that.
0: Well, it's
1: I wish that God would call me, and in that you discovered the call.
0: In that I realized that might be a call. I was 18, on my 18th birthday.
1: Yeah. Brilliant. Well, I'm glad you were called.
0: Well, he did call me.
1: He did. And I'm glad that we were both called to the fullness of the priesthood and ordained together. That was fun.
0: I didn't choose that, but it chose us, huh?
1: Yeah, it did.
0: Yeah.
1: It's all been very interesting.
0: Just about a year ago, my goodness, that was a big change in our lives, wasn't it?
1: It was.
0: Yeah.
1: But
0: onward
1: and upward. Mm. Now, in the course of your priesthood, you have developed as well an interest for the law and a proficiency in the law. Like, why is the law, you're a canon lawyer, you have a doctorate in canon law.
0: I do.
1: Yeah. And you're the judicial vicar, which is like...
0: I still am,
1: Cardinal Sean's number one lawyer.
0: Or judge.
1: Judge. There you go. But why is the law, if you don't mind me asking, why is the law so important to our communion as a church, our unity as a church?
0: Well, there's a old thing that some people say, why do we need the law in the church? Why don't we just love God and love our neighbor?
1: Yeah. Comes down to that.
0: Yeah, and then the thing is, the first one to ask, who is my neighbor? Now we have a whole set of law. But nevertheless, law is important for every society, including the church. Keeps it on track, keeps it orderly. Without it, it's chaos. All societies have law, including kids in a playground. Yeah, you hear them scream and you hear, that's not fair. Well, someone's broken the law of the playground. All societies have law, and the church has an ancient one, which is intriguing to me and which I hope to use judiciously.
1: Judiciously, no pun intended.
0: No.
1: So you obtained your degree, your licentiate and doctorate in canon law in Rome.
0: Yeah. Bishop William Murphy, who was the vicar general at the time, called me into his office and said, with no explanation, I thought I was in trouble. And he asked me to go to Rome and study canon law at Santa Croce, which is a university there. And so I did. But it wasn't my choice. I didn't have like a special interest in law. I developed that in my studies and in my practice. I now think it was a good fit. I didn't.
1: Yeah, well, you know, it is a good fit. And I got to say that you're known for getting back to people, particularly priests, fairly quickly and helping them to deal with situations that involve the law. So thanks from all of us for that. Thanks to you.
0: Well, as a bishop, we got so many responsibilities, it's harder to get right back, but I still have that goal.
1: Well, that's a good goal. Speaking of that, the responsibilities. So you're the judicial vicar for the Archdiocese of Boston, for the Archbishop of Boston.
0: Yeah.
1: You're a pastor of St. Teresa's Parish in North Reading.
0: Right.
1: You're the bishop of the North Region of the Archdiocese. How many parishes?
0: 61, and now it's 60. Because we just created a shrine out of one.
1: 60 parishes. You're the rector of that shrine.
0: Just Salem, temporarily.
1: You know. Yeah. How do you juggle all of this?
0: Well, it's kind of how do we, because you're in the same bucket I am, of multiple jobs, multiple hats, but with joy, with love, with enthusiasm, and with a little less, with a little humility, because I can't do things so fast.
1: Yeah.
0: Just to write a letter for someone, it takes... I can't just whip it off. It might take a week and a half to just find the time to do it.
1: Yeah. Sometimes you put things down, you pick them up again.
0: Right. Yeah. So it's a different pace, but I love variety.
1: Yeah. So. It's certainly various.
0: It's various, that's for sure. Yes.
1: You know, one of the things that you've been doing in your spare time, which is not much spare time, that is to say, is you've been trying to go out to different parishes in your own region and try to ask the challenging questions of Catholics and the curious. And I think you call it Ask the Bishop.
0: Ask a bishop.
1: Yeah. Ask a bishop. Okay.

0: Yeah.
1: What inspired this particular part of your ministry?
0: Well, I try to answer, not ask. But
1: Okay.
0: So, both of us are bishops picked by Pope Francis. How can you be a bishop picked by Pope Francis without a special eye to the peripheries? You do that so beautifully with television, with social media, with all the things you promote. The way I do it is use my skills. I have skills in answering questions, and I just go out and let what we call fallen away and confused Catholics ask me anything, and I answer. That's how that came about, following Pope Francis to somehow reach out to the peripheries.
1: Yeah. Well, I think it's a fantastic idea and an incredible use of your own particular skill in being able to answer some of those probing and challenging questions. You know, we're going to take a quick break, but when we come back, would you mind if I asked you some of those questions that people typically ask you?
0: They'll be on record. Okay.
1: All right.
0: We'll do our best.
1: And we'll see how you answer.
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3: 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Kim and Nelson here in the living room, hoping you can join us on Fridays. This is the day. Jennifer Stavanova joins us to discuss her book, Sacred Chaos and the Challenges of Finding God in the Midst of Motherhood. It's going to be a wonderful show, so please join us on Friday for This is the Day right here on Catholic TV, America's Catholic Television Network.

0: So while we were on break there, I just asked you what some of these questions are, that typical questions that people would ask when you go out for these Ask a Bishop sessions. So can I just ask you a few of those?
1: Sure, sure.
0: Okay. So, Bishop Mark O'Connell, you're a canon lawyer. So why does the church need all these rules?
1: You know, I get that question a lot. Yeah. And I get the opposite question. Where did the church put all our rules?
0: Oh, like they're gone?
1: Like they're gone.
0: Since the Second Vatican Council.
1: Yeah. See, I found when you ask people to identify themselves as confused Catholics, come talk to a bishop, they're in two major camps. The first one is what you're saying, which is, why does the church have all these rules? Why can't we just love each other?
0: Right.
1: Right? And then they find the rules confusing. And it's understandable in a society whose highest value is tolerance that they're getting different ideas from the church. I mean, why do we have all that? There's other people who grew up with the church just saying, this is what you think, this is what you believe, we'll give you the answer. And they had those. Certain things like, there was never a question of meat on Fridays in Lent or holy days of obligation or when to go to confession. They grew up with this. And they feel that the church is less pounding away at those. And they're saying, where's our rules gone? And it's interesting, the people that come to these things, they end up debating each other sometimes because they're such diverse, confused Catholics. And, you know, the answer's in the middle someplace.
0: Now, another thing I know that people are interested in is, well, for lack of a better expression, fitting in. For example, younger people, young adults, maybe people who have a more kind of progressive understanding of the church and her teaching. How do I fit in, Bishop Mark?
1: Yeah. Well, there's other people, unfortunately, in our church who don't think that everyone should come. So we have people that come to church and they feel ignored, they feel not welcome, they feel looked at. And there are people that literally ignore, don't welcome, and look at. So that's not the majority of Catholics. But there's a problem there. But especially young adults. Young adults, their peers give them different values. You know? And sometimes when people come from wonderful campus ministry, so they have this glorious campus ministry, they go Sunday nights at some university and they have a great time at Mass, and then they come to their parish in summer and they're ignored. And they don't feel that the church is geared to them. So I'm very honored when they come to these meetings. Yeah. I'm just very honored and moved that they would come, and I give them my heart, and I try to feed them with, we need you. Not you're not welcome, but we need you. We need you to fill this void, especially with generation of two generations probably of Catholics that don't come like they used to. Yeah.
0: It's also nice to know that we're never being ignored or forgotten by God. Jesus is always.
1: Oh, yeah. So. Once you get that, see, the thing is, they used to come in with the teachings of the church and then would go out to the world. And now we have to kind of like help people to go out to the world, and then they might be attracted by the church. It's a kind of a different way of attracting our youngest adults, our youngest Catholics. And I don't know if I made sense there, but we have to find them where they are, bring them into attraction of things like service, and then teach them what the rules of the church are. It's a kind of an opposite approach than
0: what we were accustomed to
1: when
0: we were younger. You know, many years ago, when we were ordained as deacons and priests, we made a very solemn promise to remain celibate for the sake of the kingdom. I can imagine people asking, why can't priests get married? You get a vocation crisis. Why can't we have women priests?
1: Yeah.
0: You must get
1: I get those questions at practically everywhere. I've done 15 of these. I mean, not a huge amount, but I've done 15 of these.
0: It's huge to me.
1: Mostly in my region, but that comes up every time. Yeah. And the thing that's missing is that there is a basic distinction in law that one has to know before you can really debate those questions. And that basic distinction is the difference between divine law and ecclesiastical law. So divine law is things directly from God.
0: Okay.
1: And ecclesiastical law is things that the church has discerned over the years. So things from the Bible or divine law. So married priests, that's not divine law. It didn't come directly from God.
0: And don't we have some?
1: And we have some. You're right. It's ecclesiastical law.
0: Can you explain that first, because I'll get in trouble.
1: Okay. So we have some in the Eastern Rites.
0: Okay.
1: We have some that come from other churches, like the Anglican Rite. Yeah. So we do have some married priests. It's the church rule of celibacy for most of us. And that's a church law, and in theory, could change someday. Divine law can't change. The church is never going to say, we've decided to change the Ten Commandments. Ten Commandments came from God. You don't change them. The fact that we use wheat at the Eucharist can't change it. Came directly from Jesus. Now, the married priest, women priests issue is divine law. Has nothing to do with fairness, has nothing to do with competence, because of course women could be wonderful priests. It's the fact that Jesus created 12 apostles who were all men. So if I get them thinking about why we have this rule and away from this is not fair, now they can debate correctly, because they can debate, is it divine law or not?
2: Mm-hmm.
1: But if you're stuck on this is not fair, it's apples and oranges, the debate. So in these meetings and in this format today,

0: distinction between ecclesiastical law, church law, divine law, something directly from God, is extremely important so I can teach how to approach the question. That's what I do. Yeah.
1: That's a real eye-opener.
0: Yeah.
1: But you know what? I've saved some of the best questions. You know, if you thought those were challenging, I've saved some of the best questions for right after this break.
0: I figured that was what you were
1: saying. So we'll come back.
0: Okay.
1: I'll give you the good ones.
0: All right.
2: I'm Father Anthony Mihalik, host of Living in the Light of Christ. On this week's program, we look at the attributes of one who desires to be counted as a holy and humble disciple of Christ. Won't you please join us this week, right here on Catholic TV, America's Catholic Television Network.
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4: On the Gist. And new season, new pope. We're still getting used to this new pope, this new American pope.
5: But Cardinal Prevost was much more than just an American.
4: Oh my gosh!
6: That's perfect!
4: Join us when we'll be here to give you the gist.
1: Not too long ago, there was a synod of bishops. Bishops came together from all around the world. Now we look together as a church at marriage and family life. The document, I believe, is called Amoris Laetitia, that came out of that synod. And since that time, you know, a lot of people ask about divorced and remarried people receiving Holy Communion. You know, did the Pope change the rules on that?
0: Yes. So no, the Pope didn't change the rules on that. There are people that think he did, and there are people that think he didn't. And sometimes our Holy Father, his style is to let the Holy Spirit debate. He doesn't say things always as clearly as Pope Benedict did.
1: Okay, yeah.
0: But in this one, since Amoris Laetitia, the document, he made a distinction about who is banned from Holy Communion. Rather than changing the rules, he made a little more step forward on who can receive. So the thing is, if one is divorced and remarried, it's not the divorce that keeps one from Holy Communion. We don't believe in the divorce. We think you're married to the original person. It's not the remarriage. We still think you're married to the original person. What is it? It is sexual relations outside of marriage, adultery, which one cannot confess because the priest can't give absolution to someone who has no intention of sinning no more.
1: Hmm.
0: So it's the fact that you're in mortal sin and can't get absolution unless you have a firm purpose of amendment to sin no more. That's what keeps you out of Holy Communion. Now the point is, if you're not having sexual relations in your marriage, and you go to confession, you tell the priest that, the priest can absolve you because you're not committing that sin, and give you permission within context of confession to go to Holy Communion. It's called the internal form solution.
1: Internal form solution.
0: Internal form solution. Mm-hmm. That was something Pope John Paul II gave us and was clarified by then Cardinal Ratzinger in 1994, the internal form solution.
1: So this is not something brand new.
0: Not something new. Mm. Not something changed, no new doctrine. Now what does Francis say in Amoris Laetitia? He's saying that those who come to confession aren't necessarily in the state of mortal sin if they didn't know it was a sin. That's no one's ever culpable for a sin they didn't know existed. So let's think of a woman. Say this is a woman who had an abortion. Mm-hmm. She regrets it. She comes to confession after many years, and she pours her heart out to the priest in confession. And then

0: and accompany the person to figure out these rules of the church so that they can sin no more. But there's a distinction there that's very important that lots and lots of people are missing about the culpability of one who comes to confession. Because in the past, that same woman could have come to confession and the priest could have said, sorry, I can't forgive you. And out she goes, hurt even more. Mm. And our Holy Father, and this is clarified by Cardinal Schönberg in his opening statement when the document was first released, our Holy Father is saying, no, we can't turn them away if they're not culpable for this sin. Now, I said a ton there that takes a lot to explain, but Pope didn't change anything. He added.
1: Well, thank you very much for that enlightening answer, and I'm sure that, you know, when you have more time and you're with a big group of people, you can.
0: That's the kind of thing we discuss in more detail.
1: Yeah, sure.
0: And maybe it was too condensed here, but nevertheless, that's the kind of things I explain to people.
1: Sure. Something a little bit lighter now.
0: Sure.
1: About the role of the bishop.
0: Yeah.
1: How do you end up getting picked to be a bishop? I'm really curious about that.
0: Well, the people do ask that. Yeah. Yeah. And it's the Holy Spirit.
1: Uh-huh.
0: But the Holy Spirit works through people.
1: Sure.
0: So at some point, you and I were put on a list. Most likely, because it's secret to us, mostly by the provincial bishops. The bishops meet as a province once a year by law, and they put names on a list. Those names, you and I got on at some point, are vetted by lots and lots of people, priests, lay people, the church, and eventually we get on a list of approved people. And then, ta-da, here we go. We get a call from the nuncio that we didn't expect, which both of us had.
1: And here we stand.
0: Yeah. Yeah.
1: And we've only just begun.
0: Yeah, that's
1: as
0: true.
1: As the song goes.
0: That's the song. Yeah, I'm not going to sing with you, though.
1: Well, I give you a lot of credit, Bishop Mark O'Connell, for going out to parishes in your region and trying to help people along with the questions that they struggle with, some of them more challenging questions than others. I give you a lot of credit for that. Do you have some coming up in your region?
0: I do. I think some at the end of September, some at October. The only place I ever advertise them is in the parish itself, in the local newspapers, and on my Twitter. Yeah.
1: Well, thank you very much for doing that, providing that great service to the people of God, and for your ministry as a canon lawyer, and of course, a priest and a bishop. The church is better for the incredible ministry that you offer. And I am so honored to be your brother.
0: My brother bishop, right here.
1: Very good.
0: Peace to you, my brother.

0: To be a true knight, in my opinion, means that you want to be a disciple of Christ. Taking what Blessed Michael McGinty did for us and be able to extend that, you want to carry that forward. We are men of the cross.
1: We need to be able to go out and reach people where they're at and help them back to the story of the church. Follow Michael McGivney's message that he had set out with 15 guys in the basement of St. Mary's.
0: To get the most out of the training, you have to walk in there with an open heart and an open mind. 70 of us in total from councils participated. I think they did an excellent job putting some structure around how to deploy small groups. Follow the process of win, build, send. It will happen.
1: So win, build, send. 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
2: I think the training affected my faith in how I think about some of the things we do in the Knights of Columbus. Most times, whenever you get involved in something, it's because of a personal invitation. I really got involved when one of the brother knights asked me to become a knight.
0: It creates an atmosphere of intimacy, and I think that allows my fellow brother knights to be vulnerable. I had to look myself in the eye and realize I don't

0: know enough about my faith.
1: You know, my story is a prodigal son story. When I was in college, I drifted away from the faith a little bit, searching for different things. And then when I moved here to Tennessee, the nights became very important because it was a way of introducing myself into the church. I came back to the faith, and then I realized that I can't hide my faith anymore. It's not just for me to keep to myself. You know, Jesus did everything for us, so what would we not do for him? You know, and that's kind of set the whole tone. The best thing is going to be is how to ask people about their faith. Because again, it's a conversation that is sometimes not easy to have. You know, we got to get beyond our comfort zone a little bit. It's going to help your faith as much as it's going to help the person that you're reaching out to.
2: Do you recruit just to recruit new members, or do you recruit to save souls? Trying something new takes a little bit of courage. In time, it will happen.
0: I think the word evangelization can probably scare some people. Any of us who are group leaders, our job and our main mission is not to convert people.
2: That's the Holy Spirit's job. We're just trying to let them be aware of how we can get closer to God through Bible study, through attending Mass, and living our faith.
0: When I joined the Knights of Columbus is the day that I became a better man through Christ. Everything going on in our world right now, I think this is such an amazing opportunity for us. I believe this evangelization and discipleship training program is fundamentally going to help us grow as an order in a way that we never have before.
2: I think that it's so important to remember that the whole initiative is to strengthen the Knights of Columbus, strengthen our brotherhood, and bring more men in the parish to Jesus Christ.
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0: In the name of the Father, and of the Son, and of the Holy Spirit.
1: Amen.
0: You expired, Jesus, but the source of life gushed forth for souls, and the ocean of mercy opened up for the whole world. O font of life, unfathomable divine mercy, envelop the whole world and empty yourself out upon us. O blood and water which gushed forth from the heart of Jesus, as a fountain of mercy for us, I trust in you. Our Father, who art in heaven, hallowed be thy name. Thy kingdom come, thy will be done, on earth as it is in heaven.
1: Give us this day our daily bread, and forgive us our trespasses, as we forgive those who trespass against us. And lead us not into temptation, but deliver us from evil.
0: Hail, Mary, full of grace, the Lord is with thee. Blessed art thou among women, and blessed is the fruit of thy womb, Jesus.
1: Holy Mary, Mother of God, pray for us sinners, now and at the hour of our death. Amen.
0: The Apostles' Creed. I believe in God, the Father Almighty, creator of heaven and earth, and in Jesus Christ, his only Son, our Lord, who was conceived by the Holy Spirit, born of the Virgin Mary, suffered under Pontius Pilate, was crucified, died, and was buried. He descended to the dead. On the third day, he rose again. He ascended into heaven and is seated at the right hand of God the Father Almighty. He will come to judge the living and the dead. I believe in the Holy Spirit, the Holy Catholic Church, the communion of saints, the forgiveness of sins, the resurrection of the body, and life everlasting. Eternal Father,

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Give us this day our daily bread, and forgive us our trespasses, as we forgive those who trespass against us. 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

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Blessed be the name of Jesus. Blessed be his most sacred heart. Blessed be his most precious blood. Blessed be Jesus and the most holy sacrament of the altar. Blessed be the Holy Spirit, the Paraclete. Blessed be the great Mother of God, Mary most holy. Blessed be her holy and immaculate conception. Blessed be her glorious assumption. Blessed be the name of Mary, Virgin and Mother. Blessed be Saint Joseph, her most chaste spouse. Blessed be God and his angels and his saints.

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1: Well, hello, everybody. It's wonderful to have you with us. I pray wherever you are that you know that God is with you exactly in the place where you are. Well, we're going to go straight to the scriptures, and I am going to give a message today that's called When We Stop Settling for Second Best. When we stop settling for second best. Let's go to John chapter 5. John chapter 5 in verse 2. John 5 verse 2. And it says this. Now in Jerusalem by the sheep gate, there's a pool called in Hebrew Bethesda, which has five porticos. In these lay many invalids, blind, lame, and paralyzed. One man was there who had been ill for 38 years. And when Jesus saw him lying there and knew that he had been there for a long time, he said to him, "Do you want to be made well?" And the sick man answered him, "Sir, I have no one to put me into the pool when the water is stirred up, and while I'm making my way, someone else steps down ahead of me." And Jesus said to him, "Stand up, take your mat and walk." At once the man was made well, and he took up his mat and began to walk. Father, we just ask right now that as we unfold the scripture, that you would speak to us from it. Here's a man who has been lying in the same place for 38 years. And he explains to Jesus why his life had not changed. Jesus asks him a question. And the question is this: do you want to be made well? Do you want to be made well? And the man doesn't answer the question, but rather he gives excuses as to why he's not well. This week I watched a conversation this week between two journalists interviewing a politician. And what was ridiculously funny is every question they asked, the politician didn't answer. The politician gave the answer that he wanted to give. And in the same way, Jesus comes along and he says, "Do you want to be made well?" And the man doesn't stop and say yes or no. The man stops and says, well, the sick, in verse 7, the sick man answered, "Sir, I've no one to put me in the pool when the water is stirred up, and while I'm making my way, someone else steps down ahead of me." He didn't answer the question. Jesus is not looking to the past, but he's looking to the present and he's looking to the future. Jesus isn't asking what happened in your past. And it's an uncomfortable question because it reaches beyond sympathy. The question doesn't look for explanation of the past and why is the things they are what they are. He's asking, do you want your life to be different? And Jesus asks something deeper. And he asks something deeper. He asks this, are you tired of your situation and are you ready to live differently? Are you tired of your situation and are you ready to live differently? These are not the same thing. Look at them. They're not the same question. Are you tired of your situation? You're tired the way things are? Are you ready to live differently? Because some people would stop and say, "Yeah, I don't like the way things are, but I'm happy to keep living the way I am." At one of the staff meetings this week we had, I asked the staff why some things didn't happen the way we initially wanted them to happen. Why didn't they happen? And immediately in my mind, as I'm asking them the question, I'm thinking, even though I'm asking the question, of all the reasons it didn't happen. It wasn't anybody's fault. It wasn't certainly any of their fault. But we've settled for some things that we never wanted and still don't want. But we've settled for them, and many people want more. They want more. They want peace and more of it than they currently experience. They want more honesty in their relationships, but they don't have it. They want purpose in their work. They want depth in their faith. They want freedom from habits that, quite frankly, shrink their lives. But here's the point. Wanting more and changing direction are not identical movements. They're not. You can want more and still remain where you are. You can recognize what's missing and still postpone the cost of addressing it. And you can feel restless and adjust to the restlessness until it becomes normal. You can normalize what doesn't work and live with it and learn to limp with it. And this is where the human condition, being human, is so honest. We drift. We drift and we accept things that we don't want to accept. We drift into ways of thinking and ways of feeling. And no, it's not dramatically. It's not rebelliously that we do. It's not in ways that alarm us immediately. So often we drift into being people that are just so imperceptible. They're small and small, and we drift slowly, and we adapt to busyness. We adapt to distraction. We adapt to emotional distance in our relationships. We adapt to coping instead of confronting. We adapt to managing rather than being transformed. Nothing collapses around us. Nothing explodes. Life remains functional as such. But something inside us, if we're truthful, knows that we're just living, and living is not the same thing as being alive. Living is not the same thing as being alive. And the question becomes is, how do we interrupt our life? How do we catch ourselves in the middle of it? I've often told the story. I've told the story very often. So if you've listened to me, you've heard me tell this story before, of making a New Year's resolution to give up, to lose weight. And my New Year's resolution was that I would give up ice cream. And at 12:15 on New Year's night, and 15 minutes into the new year, I walk into the kitchen. I walk up to the fridge. And I go in and I get out the ice cream, and I've just decided 15 minutes ago I'm giving it up. And then I go to where the bowls are, and then where the spoons are, and then I serve myself, and then I put it down, and then I take the ice cream and I put it back in the freezer. And then I'm leaning against the kitchen bench eating, and Rosemary comes in at, 16 minutes past 12, 16 minutes into the new year, and she said, "I thought you were giving up ice cream." And I remember looking at my hands going, "Oh, how did that get there?" And what had me captured was not my thought, but the habits that I've created that I'm unconscious about. I got here today because I drove. But I didn't think, get in the car, put your foot on the brake, press the button, put the indicators on. I didn't think about any of that. I just drove. Subconsciously, God has made us in this amazing way that we subconsciously can do so many things, and yet those subconscious things can lead us away from being who God has called us to be. You are the product of your subconscious actions. And if you're embarrassed and if you're upset by who you are, it's because you allowed yourself to become that. Because when you stand naked before the mirror, in spirit and in body, you are the decisions so often that you chose. And you have no one but to look at back in the mirror but you. If you allow the hurts of yesterday because of what people said to you and did to you yesterday to continue to hurt you today, your fault. We live in a time when we don't know it, do we? It's your fault, not in the sense of we choose it, but in the sense of it crept up on us. We all get hurt. We all make mistakes. Gee, I sometimes wonder why I even stand out the front talking, because of all the mistakes that I've made, all the sin in my life, all the wrong in my life. And yet so much of it has had the effect of me for creeping up and causing me to be who I am. And what we need is to interrupt our lives so that we become aware. And this is where Lent enters our story. This is where Lent comes in. Now, for some people, Lent simply is a church season. Something marked on a calendar, a period when we give up certain foods or we avoid certain things or we adopt certain practices, and that's all it is. And every year it just comes around and again, and it comes around again, and it comes around again. And it feels either optional for some people, it feels outdated for others. It is something that belonged to a more disciplined era, and it doesn't quite fit in the modern world in many ways, Lent doesn't. As a Catholic, the church brings it around. my Pentecostal, my evangelical, my Protestant friends talk about in their churches, what many of them do is that they have seasons where they focus on different things. And that's all Lent is. It just happens to come around all the time because we Catholics have decided we're going to focus on it every year. But the reason Lent has survived for centuries is not because it's nostalgic. It survived because it understands something about human nature that has not changed. And it's this, that human beings, when we're left alone, we settle. Left uninterrupted, we adjust downward. Left without examination, we slowly build our lives around convenience rather than conviction. And so once a year, the church, the people of God, not the institution, not the Pope, not the bishops, not all of them, no, the people of God, the church, you and me, through history, we've stopped and we've said without apology, we, the church, invite us to stop, but we invite us to enter into wilderness, to enter into wilderness, to enter into the place of absence. And the gospel frames this very well. In Mark's gospel, it says in chapter one, it says this, verse 9. I don't know if you notice, everyone, I've brought my Bible, and rather than just read it off, normally I set up my Bible with all the scriptures in advance so I can go to it quickly. But because we want everyone here to carry a Bible with them and bring their own personal Bible and you all to watch your Bible, I'm finding it in my Bible at the same time. Because everyone here has got Bibles, you should all have Bibles. Does everyone here have Bibles? Yeah, well, okay. All right, I'm coming to your house afterwards, Peter. Is that all right? Just letting you know, all right? Next week. All right. And John and Rosemary. Did you bring your Bible, Rosemary? You did?

Oh, then all right. I'm sleeping outside now. All right, I'm just letting you know. Verse 9, it says this, Mark chapter 1, verse 9. In those days, Jesus came from Nazareth of Galilee and was baptized by John in the Jordan. And just as he was coming up out of the water, he saw the heavens torn apart and the Spirit descending like a dove on him. And a voice came from heaven, "You are my Son, the Beloved. With you I'm well pleased." This is the story of Jesus being baptized, of the Spirit coming upon him. Then in verse 12 it says, "And the Spirit immediately drove him out into the wilderness. And he was in the wilderness for 40 days, tempted by Satan. And he was with the wild beasts, and the angels waited on him." So here's Jesus, his big baptism. You know, I don't know, when I got baptized, no one saw a dove float down. There were no big booming voices in heaven say, "Oh, look, it's Bruce, you were baptized." But Jesus, it was a big event. And what happens immediately afterwards? Look at it again. "And the Spirit immediately drove him out into the wilderness." Consider what wilderness means in human terms. Wilderness is, it's the removal of noise. Wilderness is the absence of distraction. Wilderness is the place where what normally confronts you is no longer available. And so the church says to us once a year, everybody, to disrupt who you have become and to ensure that you are all that you are meant to be, let's go into the wilderness where and remove the noise. Let's go into the wilderness and let's take away distraction. Let's go into the wilderness and that which normally comforts you, make no longer available to you so that your senses become alive. This is Lent. This is Lent. And see, when comfort is removed, clarity emerges. Clarity emerges. I've listened to, you know how sometimes they have those CEO of companies and chairman of companies go and sleep on the streets with once a year to raise awareness of it with the homeless, and they sleep in a sleeping bag or something like that. I find it fascinating talking to them after they've done it, because they all come from their comfortable houses and then they go, "Oh, that was confronting." I've talked to people who've gone and spent time with Mother Teresa's sisters in India. That's confronting. I was talking to a man the other day who said his son went to Timor East and walked with the underprivileged there, and he said, "My 15-year-old came home," and that was 2 years ago, "and has never been the same once they experienced what it is to have without." The church says to us, everyone, you are who you are, and you've become who you are because of the human fragile condition you are, and you drift away. And so let's just pause the process and let's ask the question, let's remove the noise, let's take away the distractions, let's take away the comfort, not for punishment, because the wilderness is not about punishment. It's about confrontation. It confronts what we rely on. The wilderness confronts what we fear. It confronts what we quietly built our lives around. And so Lent is this season where we're stopping and saying, what do you rely on? Is it me? Is your priorities right? Are you who you're meant to be? Because in the end of the day, what's God's motivation? It's this, that we would be with him in eternity. There's his goal. I used to think, you know, what I do is in my living is important, and my children are important, and that's what I was put on the planet for, is to have kids and to get married and have a good job and to be successful. And how wrong am I? Because none of that is first. He's first. All of that rest of it is not first. He's first. His goal is that I would be. So Lent confronts what we rely on. Is the way you're living your life right now, the things that are important to you right now, are the things that make you happy, the things that make you feel full and successful, are they what truly matters?

Are they what truly matters? Lent confronts that. Lent comes along and it asks the question, what do you fear? What scares you? Where is your trust? Where is your trust? Lent comes along and it confronts what we've quietly built our lives around. I was reading this week about some people in ministry who have given their entire life to serving the church. And they've done so in obscurity. All of the meetings they held, the things they started, on the whole, no one ever came. No one ever came. They have little to show. And yet, in my line of work, you look at the big ministries, the big churches, the big things, and you go, oh, success. I went to a meeting a few years ago, and I was sitting on there was a citywide event, and I was asked by the church if I would go and represent the church at this citywide event. And there were all these different churches there, and I went, and there were about 20 of us. And we used to have a breakfast meeting every couple of weeks to plan things that were happening. And not very far from where I lived, actually, was a very little warehouse church. It wasn't Catholic. And the pastor of this very little church was at this meeting one morning. And he was an older guy, much older guy, and he said, can I just say something to all of you? And he said, I'm about to retire. And he said, but I have no one to tell. I've worked my whole life in the service of the few people that would come. I have nothing to show. I have nothing. But I wanted you to know I'm fully alive. I walked the good fight. I have run the race. And in his eyes, I am successful. But in all of your eyes, I'm a no one. Lent interrupts who we are. It interrupts where we are, and it is a sustained interruption. Because it's sustained interruption that changes us. Why does Jesus go into the wilderness immediately? Why does he go into as soon as he's baptized after this big event? After hearing from God the Father in heaven, you're my beloved. Because identity that has not been tested only ever remains theoretical. Identity that's not tested is just theory. It's passing the test of this is who I am. He goes in because conviction that is not being confronted by our failure and by our fragility can remain fragile our whole life. On the screen, Lent exists because we need testing. Not in the sense of being set up to fail, but in the sense of being brought face to face with what defines us. That's what Lent is about. Lent exists because we need testing, not in the sense of being set up to fail, but in the sense of being brought face to face with what defines us. We live in a world that doesn't lack stimulation. There's stimulation everywhere, isn't there? Yeah. For those around the world, I went to a State of Origin football match last night between the state that I live in, Western Australia, and another state called Victoria. And it was a State of Origin, as in where the player played, was born or played their first game, that's the team they played for, because there's a national competition, they all went back to their states. My state lost last night, but the reason for that is I spoke to the team before and I said, let's let these Victorians win because they have an identity issue and they're insecure in themselves. And, and everyone in their own way, people wore jumpers from their own state and stuff like that. And there was the sense of an emerging identity. Yeah. Identity. So, yeah, and if you were there, I nearly got my grandson who was with me before to come up here when we were praying before, because I wanted to see if I could get him to show you how he cheers when his team scores a goal.
The guy's only 10, but he's a fanatic. Seriously, he's a fanatic. He gets it from his mother, I think. You know, he's just a fanatic, and he's just, and you know, we're not limited for stimulation. I'm going to.

We live in a world that soothes us from discomfort all the time. And see, what we lack is sustained. What we lack is a sustained interruption long enough to truly confront ourselves. Let me say that again. What we lack is sustained interruption long enough for us to see. You know how sometimes you can lie awake at night and you have a heart-to-heart talk with yourself and you can feel, oh, gee, that's who I am. But then you wake up in the morning and you've forgotten about it and you just move on. Well, the church comes along and says, hey, listen, let's do this for 6 weeks. Let's see if we can really interrupt you for 6 weeks. Lent is sustained interruption. It's 40 days where we voluntarily, as in we choose, we reduce something that distracts and fills us so that we can see something else. Lent is 40 days where we voluntarily reduce something that distracts and fills us so that we can see something else. See, we fast, look on the screen, we fast because food is evil. But we fast not because food is evil, but because appetite reveals dependence. I just want you to know, I've never thought that food was evil, right? We fast not because food is evil, but because appetite reveals dependence. And it reveals dependence across things. You know, there are people who eat one meal a day or less. And there are us people in my world where our fridges are always full. And we're not lost for options. We simplify in Lent, not because pleasure is wrong, but because excess hides the emptiness within us. We slow down, not because activity is sinful, but because speed keeps us from noticing. See, Lent is not about earning God's approval. It's about examining what must quietly become, what has quietly become our master. Lent is not about earning God's approval. It's about examining what has quietly become our master. The man at the pool, where we started, had learned to organize his entire life around waiting for the water to stir. It was not that he loved the pool. He didn't love the pool. It's that he'd adjusted to it. And you and I do the same, don't we? We've learned to adjust to things. We do the same. We adjust to patterns of thinking that diminish us. We adjust to ways of relating that avoid vulnerability, or another way of saying that is truthfulness. We adjust. We adjust to habits that numb anxiety, but never address it. We adjust to spiritual routines that soothe our conscience to say, there you are, good church person, but never change our direction. Nothing dramatic, just drift. Just drift. Just drift. And I want to ask you, as we start this Lenten period, have you drifted to a place where if today the Lord was to say, it's time to come home, can you say, I'm in the place he asked me to be? Would you be able to ask the biggest question of all? Are you fully alive in him? When I was younger, a Catholic priest used to say to me all the time that my relationship, our relationship with God, was not meant to be something that was stagnant. It was meant to grow. He spent heaps of time with me over and over, helping me grow in my relationship with God. That helped me in ways I couldn't have imagined. Well, I want to be able to send you a daily devotional video, just a very short video that you can receive into your inbox every day. And its goal is to help you grow in your relationship with God. There are people in countries all over the world who receive this every day. And many people tell me it has blessed them. It had blessed me, what this priest did for me, and I'm passing it on to others. So why don't you go and register right now, and I pray that these daily devotionals that come every day will bless you.

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5: 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This is the day. Jennifer Stavanova joins us to discuss her book, Sacred Chaos and the Challenges of Finding God in the Midst of Motherhood. 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
6: Hello, I'm Bishop Reed, standing in the magnificent Cathedral Basilica of the Assumption in Covington, Kentucky. 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

0: Can't you just feel it? The conflict is becoming apparent in our culture. It reminds me of those words of John Paul II. We're now living in the final confrontation between the gospel and the anti-gospel, between the church and the anti-church, between Christ and the antichrist. And if we don't choose to know God's word, to believe God's word, and follow God's word, we're going to be a sitting duck for all kinds of confusion, all kinds of disorder. Those are really important choices that people have to make.
1: And these choices are difficult. Who am I going to marry? What kind of life am I going to live? How am I going to raise my kids? What am I going to do with my time, my talent, and my treasure? And I have to make a choice today. Jesus says to each one of us, I came that you might have life and have it to the full. The question is, do we want it?
0: Hey, welcome to another week of The Choices We Face. You know, some of you have heard about it, this really amazing rally we have each year in Toronto called Lift Jesus Higher. And thousands of people come to it from all over, mainly Ontario, mainly the metro, you know, Toronto area. But we put a lot of effort into getting good quality video of these really dynamic talks, and we're really happy to share them with you.
1: Yeah, so today's talk is on the anointing of the Holy Spirit.
0: And who gave it?
1: Yeah, I gave it. But it was just one of the themes. Our theme this year was the power, really focusing on the power of the Holy Spirit. You shall receive power when the Holy Spirit comes upon you. And I think, you know, that it really is the essence of the Christian life, isn't it, Ralph? It's like what the Lord, like, remember Pope Benedict said, you know, the fulfillment of Jesus' entire mission is his life, passion, death, resurrection, ascension into glory at the right hand of the Father, the pouring out of the Holy Spirit for the birth of the church and giving this Holy Spirit that's in him, the Messiah.
0: Yes. You
1: know? So,
0: great. Yes, of course, the Holy Spirit brings with him Jesus and the Father too. But
1: right,
0: yes.
1: Right. Well, he opens, the Holy Spirit is the one who reveals the Father.
0: Yeah, the Holy
1: and the
0: Spirit
1: Son
0: makes
1: to
0: it all
1: us,
0: come
1: right?
0: alive.
1: Yeah,
0: it kind of makes us all real, puts us in touch with it.
1: You know? Yeah.
0: Let's listen to what you said.
1: Good.
2: We want to do in this very short section we have is to seek the anointing. We want to go deeper into the anointing. A very, very wise priest once looked me in the eye and said, Peter, seek the anointing more often in your life, the anointing of the Spirit. Ask the Holy Spirit, what does it mean? What do you have for me? I want more of it, right? To have that kind of a heart. So I want to begin with a paragraph from the Catechism, just to start with. Okay, paragraph 690. This will help us understand a little bit more about the anointing that you have received. Jesus Christ is anointed. Why? Because the Spirit is his anointing. Amen? Jesus said, he told us, the Spirit of the Lord has anointed me. Right? He's the first one in that new creation, Our Lady, okay, Our Lady. But for the rest of us, Jesus, the anointing was on Jesus. And as it was coming on Jesus, moving in him, and he was living and extending the kingdom, he came to be one of us so we could have what he had. He could give to us what belonged to him when he was here on earth. Amen? Okay. And everything that occurs from the incarnation, the conception of Jesus in the womb of Our Lady, derives from this fullness that is the fullness of the anointing. When Christ is finally glorified, what does that mean? When he was in heaven, there's a good picture. When he was finally risen from the dead, he's finally glorified in heaven. He took his seat at the right hand of God the Father in heaven. All power and authority and glory were upon him. And then the glory that's in him, he started to pour out, and the kingdom of God began, right? But poured out the kingdom that he has established. When Christ is finally glorified, he can in turn send the Spirit from his place with the Father to those who believe in him. He communicates to them his glory. Think about that. This is where we need the help of the Holy Spirit to grasp the glory of Jesus Christ, risen, enthroned, seated at the right hand of the Father. The glory that he possesses, he poured out on you. The glory of the King has been given to you in baptism. Isn't that amazing? You have the anointing of the Lord. But that's not all. I just love it. He communicates to them his glory, that is, the Holy Spirit, who glorifies him. From that time on, this joint mission that is between, right, the work of the Holy Spirit and the Lord, from that time on, this joint mission will be manifested in the children adopted by the Father. Who's that? I'm going to read that again. You want to know who you are? You want to know why the devil's afraid of you? Not because you're good looking and you got a big bank account. The devil does not want you to know that you are anointed with the anointing of the King of Kings and the Lord of Lords. That is the life and the power of the church. You're united to his body. Let me read it again. He says, from this time on, this joint mission between the Spirit and the Son will be manifested in the children he has adopted by the Father in the body of his Son. Woo! The mission of the Spirit of adoption is to unite them to Christ so that he might live in them and they might live in him. Woo! There's nothing greater in the cosmos than this. Really, it's better than Elon's rockets. You know what I mean? And this is real. And the problem is we hear it and it goes right out. Without the help of the Holy Spirit, we don't come into the living experience and awareness of it. And the Holy Spirit wants to help us do that. And the more you appreciate the glory that you have been given, the more confidence you're going to have in any and all circumstances, the more confidence and joy and a sense of purpose you're going to have, and the Lord will be able to direct your life more. You know, because Paul says we receive this treasure in earthen vessels. Look around. Or I got an earthen vessel. You guys, 6.5 weeks ago, I slipped on the ice in my driveway and broke my hip. And my brother called me and he goes, dude, you're over 65 and you broke your hip. Your life's almost over. He said to me, I hung up the phone on him, you know, get out of here. But the Lord brought healing to it after some long rest. And some of you prayed for me. Thank you for that. But we all know we have earthen vessels. The problem is we spend more time thinking, worrying, and obsessing about the earthen vessel than we do the glory that's in the vessel. You know what I mean? This is a great strategy of the enemy. We're sitting there thinking, oh man, I wish I was like that person, look like that person. I wish I had that person's strength. I wish I had that person's looks and brain and beauty and all that stuff, right? I wish I was younger, whatever it is. He loves us to think about sideshows like that, things that don't matter, because we're all fading, right? We're all going to die. No big deal, right? Because the glory of the Lord is in us. And so when the church knows this, and I mean really knows it, and it's like, wow, my dignity. Do you know who I am? I'm a temple of the living God. He came to live in me. And if I know that and I live out of that, I have hope. I live with faith, hope, and I can love, right? And so what does Paul tell us? Christ in you, the hope of glory. Hope is the confident expectation of fulfillment. The glory that's been given to you is the down payment of a full inheritance that is now present in a person. His name is Jesus Christ, and he's the Lord of all. He's got a kingdom, and it's not stoppable. It's not defeatable. He's going to establish his kingdom, and his kingdom will never end. And his desire is to share this glory with every human being on the planet, right? But if we don't know we have the glory, if we don't know we have the anointing, if we constantly live on a veil of tears and life is so hard and blah, blah, blah, what I don't have, it's like, what do you mean what you don't have? What the world's going to give you, it all passes away anyway. What are we thinking? Right? You got the gold already. All right, turn to somebody next to you and say, I'm anointed. Turn the other way and tell them, you're anointed. We need to learn how to believe it and say it and walk in it. Now, one of the things that the Holy Spirit wants us to do, you've heard the phrase, having a personal relationship with Jesus, right? The Holy Spirit wants to bring us into, he wants to open the mystery, as the bishop said this morning, of the person of Christ. And so we fall in love with him the way the Father and the Holy Spirit have loved him from all eternity. To fall madly in love with the bridegroom king. And that's what he wants to do. So we're going to ask the Holy Spirit, we're going to ask for more of the anointing, and we're going to cooperate with what the Holy Spirit wants to reveal to us so we can go deeper, hopefully, in our personal relationship with Jesus. The fundamental cry of the Christian people in the early church is Jesus Christ is Lord. Let's say it together. Jesus Christ is Lord. Really loud. Jesus Christ is Lord. We declare it. Okay. Each one of those names, each one of those titles has a meaning that the Holy Spirit wants to reveal to you and to me. The first one is Jesus is Savior. Right? The Holy Spirit wants you to know Jesus that way. Do you know Jesus as your Savior? Do you know today that he literally knows, he knows everything about you. He knows the depth of your sin and your corruption and your infidelities and all your secrets and everything else. He came to save that person. And he loves you. And so what I want to do is just pray a really simple prayer. Pray along with me if you'd like. Holy Spirit. Oh, I wasn't even going to ask you to do that. Way to go. You're ready to go. We love you. We thank you. Open our minds and open our hearts. We welcome you, Holy Spirit. Now, just think for a minute. As you think of Jesus as your Savior, that means he came to take away all your sins. He came to set you free. He came to break the chains of sin that have bound you. And he's standing right in front of you now in the presence and the power of the Holy Spirit. And he's asking each and every one of you, give me your sins today. Is anybody here in particular feeling like when you normally think about God or you

0: normally think about the Lord, you're always conscious of what you've done wrong, and you're replaying in your head the sins of the past, the failings of the past that disqualify you, that somehow if you ask the Lord, you know, if you ask, someone asks, what does the Lord think about you? Is he mostly sad or is he mostly glad? You'd probably say, he's kind of sad and disappointed in me. That's not Jesus. That's not the Lord. And today, let's give him now whatever it is in the past, whatever is that holds you back. He's looking you right in the eyes with tender love. He is Savior. He's coming here today to save you from some of these things the devil's plaguing you with. So give those to Jesus now. And let's receive his saving love.
1: Peter, I felt like you said some really important things there, really important things, because it really is true. Like, the overwhelming, amazing, most wonderful thing that's going on in the universe is Jesus Christ has come for us, and he's living in us, and he's given us the anointing of his Holy Spirit to make it all come alive in our life.
2: Yeah, and Jesus is literally established and is establishing his kingdom in human hearts, which means the indwelling presence of the King by virtue of being a temple.
1: Yeah.
2: We can articulate these things, because we've been taught them, but it's a different experience to actually believe it, internalize it, and receive it.
1: Yeah.
2: And I think I've been encouraged a lot by St. Paul, because he has these beautiful things.
1: He reminds us of that all the time, doesn't he?
2: Yeah, like I love Ephesians, the apostolic prayer in Ephesians chapter 1, where he's praying to the Father of glory, that he would enlighten the eyes of our hearts, that he would reveal to us the hope, the inheritance, and the power that we've been given. Mm-hmm. And then he describes after it just, again, the beauty, majesty, glory of Jesus. And so sometimes when I read it, I just feel the earnestness in him. Like,
1: he's saying, don't you see this amazing treasure? Don't you get it? Don't you get this utterly amazing, wonderful thing that's in you right now?
2: Yeah. And I often think about him on the road to Damascus, and boy, the download that the Lord gave him. Yeah. What happened to him when he saw just a glimpse, whatever it was, whatever the Lord showed him, totally purified him, and transformed him and gave him unbelievable conviction and clarity.
1: And it went on. It kept unfolding as his life went on, because the Lord kept unfolding it in him.
2: Yeah. And so I think we need to really trust in the Holy Spirit and have a expectant faith that the Holy Spirit wants to help us receive what's in the Word of God for us.
1: Yeah.
2: And not just have it as an article of faith.
1: Right.
2: That's there. It's important. We believe the creeds.
1: And not like an abstract truth that we don't experience in some way and don't rejoice in it in some way and don't appreciate it.
2: And here's, Ralph, I think in many ways the essence of the baptism in the Holy Spirit. I mean, sometimes people try to categorize, it's just an emotional thing that some people like and they need that and they're doing. That's not it at all.
1: Yeah.
2: It's a grace of revelation.
1: And it does have an experiential component. Yeah. Let's not pretend that isn't kind of crystal clear throughout the New Testament. People experience the love of the Lord. People experience the presence of the Lord. It isn't necessarily constant. It doesn't mean there aren't dry times. It doesn't mean there aren't trials. It doesn't mean that sometimes it recedes. But you can't understand what Paul's saying to the early Christians without understanding it. They experienced something of the Holy
2: Spirit. Exactly. And Jesus said, the last thing he said to them before he said it, you shall receive power, dunamis, dynamite.
1: That's not just an abstract idea.
2: Exactly.
1: That's a reality.
2: He didn't say, you're going to receive an idea.
1: Right.
2: I'm going to send an idea, a theological thought to you.
1: Yeah, right.
2: I'm going to send you the very Spirit that raised me from the dead. You know what I mean? That's alive in Jesus, and that's bursting out now. This is where the Father's given everything to the Son. you know, to establish the kingdom, to overcome the devil.

0: and all of his works and all the darkness that's there.
1: And then Jesus says, everything the Father has given me, I'm going to give to you.
0: Yes.
1: What?
0: Yes. Yeah. And so we need the help of the Holy Spirit to live out of that. So, I mean, I regularly, like every day, you know, that night, middle of the night, sometimes I pray in my rosary and I, when I'm doing it and I just pray, I said, Lord, help me experience, and Mother Mary, pray for me so I can experience what you experience, the fact of the saving work of Jesus as a lived experience. Lord, help me be totally yours. I'm not just looking for constant feeling. I'm talking about transformation of my way of thinking. And Lord, I want to be able, before I die, to just keep giving you more and thanksgiving and yes, and living out what you've actually done for me. You know, and help other people do the same.
1: Yeah. Peter, this morning when I was doing my morning prayer and reading my Magnificat, there was a meditation there by Father Jacques Philippe.
0: Oh, he's good.
1: Yeah, he's got a lot of insight. Yeah. And it was really interesting. It was a commentary on the Beatitudes, which you wouldn't think would be immediately connected to the anointing of the Holy Spirit. But this is what he said. He said, the happiness promised by the Beatitudes is not simply a human happiness or satisfaction, but a visitation of the Holy Spirit, a divine consolation. The Holy Spirit is drawn to the situations and attitudes described by the Beatitudes. Blessed are the poor in spirit. Blessed are those who are persecuted. The Holy Spirit comes to rest in a special way on one who is poor in spirit, meek, humble, suffering, merciful, and persecuted. Suddenly, in situations where no happiness can be seen and no satisfaction is sought, there is the surprising gift of happiness, a free gift of the Holy Spirit, the Consoler, which descends gently upon one. St. Peter speaks of this in his first letter, one of your favorite letters, Peter, when he says of persecutions, if you are reproached for the name of Christ, you are blessed because the Spirit of glory and of God rest upon you. So I just felt like I thought it would make a nice addition to our discussion, because sometimes the Spirit doesn't come in power, manifest power, but he comes in power, but in the guise of a still small voice.
0: Yes.
1: In the guise of in suffering and persecution and sorrow and deprivation, the surprising gift of happiness, the surprising gift of presence, the surprising gift of love that rests upon us. Mm-hmm. The glory of God comes in so many different forms and shapes, but it really is the glory of God. It really is the Holy Spirit really coming, whatever our circumstances are, wherever we are.
0: Yeah, that kind of touches too on the mystery that you see again and again in the lives of the saints. I was just reading this yesterday about how they welcomed the suffering.
1: Yeah.
0: That
1: they knew it
0: was
1: drawing them deeper into the anointing.
0: They knew it. There wasn't like, hey, what's going on?
1: Yeah.
0: Like, why is this happening to me?
1: Right.
0: You know, why should I have to suffer? That kind of thing.
1: They knew it was
0: but
1: God.
0: They understood that the Lord's in control of all things, and he's 100% committed to us, and he's leading us deeper and deeper into, and that's what he walked into. That's what he experienced as well.
1: Yeah.
0: And there's something profoundly purifying, and then there's an intimacy and union with the Lord that happens in trial, in suffering, in difficulty, in being marginalized and rejected and not, you know, by, it's a mystery. And the mind doesn't quite get it, you know, like, wait, I thought I signed up for easy street comfort, blessing, you know, and security. I secured my happiness on earth as I understand
1: now
0: it.
1: Now that I've committed my life to Jesus, I have a right to be always happy and everything going well for me.
0: right. Exactly.
1: No, Jesus says, if they did it to me, they're going to do it to you, but I'm going to be with you on that journey. I'm going to walk with you on that journey. I had another experience while you were talking. You know, I have this icon of Jesus, you know, in my office. You know, people who watch the YouTube videos see it there. And that's the room I pray in. And sometimes I'll look at the icon of Jesus and I'll experience different things. I'll experience Jesus like looking at me in different ways, you know. And I know you were mentioning how Jesus doesn't look at us with sadness or condemnation about our past sins. And that's really true. Those are over. Those are taken care of. But sometimes I feel like Jesus is looking at me like, yes, I so appreciate your love. I so appreciate your faithfulness. Other times I feel like he's looking at me saying, I think you could do better. Mm-hmm. And it's not condemnation at all.
0: Yeah, right.
1: But it's like an invitation saying, you know, I want to be more in your life. And I'm kind of a little sad that you're not receiving that.
0: Yeah, that's a really good way to put it, Ralph. It's like, it's not like,

0: he looks at you and says, I'm actually kind of disappointed in you, Ralph, right, or something like that. It's just not in the language of the Lord. He knows our frame. He knows our weakness. But he's saying in that moment, I'm drawing you further in, and you're hesitating a little bit.
1: Yeah,
0: pay attention or come or whatever.
1: Yeah.
0: You know what I mean? Or you're not seeing it or whatever. But he's being merciful, really.
1: And I feel like sometimes he's expressing a measure of disappointment, but out of tender love. You know, so somehow those things can go together. I feel like, Ralph, you know, you don't really have to kind of look at your phone right now. You know, you know, I really want to be with you right now. Yeah. You know, so I feel like sometimes the Lord does express gentle, loving, friendly disappointment with the view of not condemning me or sending me into any kind of emotional tailspin or, oh, I'm so awful.
0: Yeah.
1: I don't feel like I'm so awful, but I do feel like he's so wonderful and he wants me to be with him more than I am. Yeah. And he is a little disappointed that I'm, you know, he's giving me the grace to be with him some more and I'm not receiving it.
0: Yeah, he understands that. He knows your frame, Ralph. He knows who you are.
1: Does.
0: He knows Ralph
1: Martin.
0: You know, there's just a couple of things from the Catechism I just want to mention for our listeners to go to. You know, the main passage I read there was from the Catechism, paragraph 690.
1: Yeah.
0: And then
1: Catholics need the Catechism as well as the scripture, don't they, Peter?
0: And like 667 says, Jesus Christ, having entered the sanctuary of heaven once and for all, intercedes constantly for us as the mediator who assures us of the permanent outpouring of the Holy Spirit. This is the Lord's fundamental intention. This is the pouring out of the kingdom, and it's there, and he's interceding for it always. And so it's not like he did it once, and he's not going to do it again, but this is the reality of the presence of the kingdom. And one other line here from paragraph 687, he said, the Spirit is the one who has spoken through the prophets and makes us hear the Father's word.
1: Mm-hmm.
0: The Holy Spirit helps us hear the Father's word, and hearing is very different than just hearing some words, right? Is that hearing in faith and receiving?
1: Yeah, coming into us in a real
0: way. Right, and then one other thing here said, the Spirit of truth is the one who unveils Christ to us.
1: Yeah.
0: And so you can ask the Holy Spirit, this is the mission of the Holy Spirit, help me see the Father and help me see Jesus more fully.
1: Yep.
0: Help me, Holy Spirit.
1: Amen.
0: And the Holy Spirit will answer that.
1: Yep.
0: And then our heart will fall more in love with the Father, and it frees us up. And so we come into agreement then with who God knows us to be and being able to live in that freedom and the freedom of the kingdom.
1: I'll tell you what, I'm going to quickly tell people about the free booklet, then I'm going to ask you to end the program by praying for everybody who's just hearing these words.
0: Sure.
1: Peter Bork has written a booklet called Do Whatever He Tells You, and that's the key. It's saying yes to the grace of God, saying yes to the love of God, and we're going to send you this booklet. If you like it, go to our website, click on free booklet, renewalministries.net, and Peter, would you pray for us? Because this is not just a program. This is an encounter with the Lord. This is, we're in the presence of the Lord, so pray for us.
0: Absolutely, too, brothers and sisters. The Father made you. He knows you. He loves you. He loves you so much, He sent His Son to die for you. Today we're going to just agree with God's love poured out into our hearts through the gift of the Holy Spirit. Father in heaven, Lord Jesus, please, for everyone who's listening, especially the persons who need it the most today, pour out your Holy Spirit, awaken faith, awaken love, awaken hope, and purify them. Let them know the power of your forgiveness and the presence of the gift of the Holy Spirit. Let them know their full dignity as children of God and your desire to forgive and to save. In Jesus' name we pray. Amen.
1: Amen.
2: From the beginning, humanity's story is one of both obedience and disobedience to God. 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Obedience is a love language of heaven. In my new booklet, Do Whatever He Tells You, we'll look at Jesus as our model of obedience, what He says about the importance of following His directions, and how obedience doesn't lead to bondage, but to joyful freedom. 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

0: 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I'm Kevin Elson in Covington, Kentucky at the Cathedral Basilica of the Assumption. This cathedral was built between 1894 and 1915, and it was quite an undertaking, especially during a devastating economic depression. This is just one of the many Catholic destinations we take you to every week to show you the history, beauty, and treasures of the Catholic faith. 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
2: Hello, I'm Bishop Reed, standing in the magnificent Cathedral Basilica of the Assumption in Covington, Kentucky. 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

0: Hi, everyone. We're so glad that you could join us for This is the Day here today on this Wednesday. I'm Kevin Nelson, joined today by Colette Kenya. Colette, welcome to the show.
1: Thank you, Kevin. I'm excited to be here with all of our viewers for the first time on This is the Day.
0: And we have a great show for you today. We'll be speaking with Father James Phelan about the Lord's Relics Tour and the opportunity it provides for people around the world to encounter some of the church's most treasured relics, including those associated with St. Bernadette of Lourdes.
1: We'll learn about the purpose of the tour, why relics remain such an important part of Catholic devotion, and how these sacred reminders of holiness can help strengthen our faith.
0: I'm excited about the show. Hopefully you are at home. This is the Day starts right now.

0: Hello, everyone. Thank you so much for being with us and taking some time to join us for This Is The Day Today. We appreciate you being with us. And happily, we have a co-host in here that you might not recognize. Colette, thank you so much for being with us.
1: So excited to be here with you today, Kevin.
0: If people don't know you, the people that are out there.
1: Yes.
0: Who is Colette?
1: In 12 words or less. My name's Colette. I'm originally from Florida. I graduated from the University of Florida 3 years ago now, go Gators, and moved up to Boston and work for a startup called Monk Mindset, and excited to do this. I did some TV production in high school, so
0: nice.
1: This is a nice full circle moment for me to be back.
0: Tell us about your family. I know you had some connections here to the Massachusetts region, right?
1: That's right, yeah. Yes. My grandmother grew up in Arlington, right outside of Boston, and my great-grandparents were here, and so it's really nice to be back in the region and hearing people who have that same accent that my grandma has.
0: How about the weather? Do you like the nice, cooler temperatures up here?
1: I was made for this weather. I'm so excited about it. I don't miss the humidity in Florida at all. And so I've really been enjoying, even on a summer day like today, having nice cool breeze as you walk outside in the morning is really nice.
0: That's awesome. Well, it's great to have you, Colette. We have a great show today. And we're going to be getting to some of the text messages that we do. But have you heard about there's supposed to be a partial

0: eclipse of the sun today. Did you hear this?
1: Yeah. Yes. Yeah.
0: Yeah, but it's only like 16%, I guess, around here.
1: Right.
0: Yeah. And we want to let people know to wear your glasses, the solar glass. Just don't look up. You know, it's not good.
1: Right.
0: And when was there was like a full eclipse just recently, wasn't there?
2: 2024.
0: Yeah. Mm-hmm. So if you happen to be outside this region, I guess it's really the full eclipse is over in Europe or Greenland or something like
2: Southern
0: that.
2: Iberian,
0: yeah. Or of course the Siberian Peninsula.
1: In case you're there.
0: And meteor showers tonight too.
1: That's right. Yeah. I went up to the North Shore on Saturday and watched the beginning of them.
0: Oh, you did?
1: Yes,
0: okay.
1: Yeah.
0: Wow.
1: It's really exciting.
0: Did you get this? To see some?
1: I saw a few, but I think I saw more at Space Mountain at Disney World growing up.
0: I haven't been on Space Mountain in years. Wow.
1: It's a great ride.
0: You take me back. Well, let's get to the text messages, and we always invite you to text us if you can to send any other comment or prayer request. And we start off today with a viewer who wrote, please pray for a young woman at my clinic who is fighting stage 4 colon cancer, and we certainly will do that. And it seems to be a bigger cancer now, colon cancer. A lot more people are seem to be getting that, so we'll pray for her.
1: Yeah, and a little happier news, the next one. Please pray for my wife, Jessica, and I as we celebrate our 10th wedding anniversary. Congratulations.
0: Congratulations, 10 years. What is that? Is that, you know how they have like paper and silver? I don't know what
1: like diamond is, like 60.
0: Yeah,
1: I don't know what 10 is.
0: There must be some type of element for 10.
1: Sparkle,
0: Well, congratulations anyway. And also our final one, please pray for my wife that she returns to the Catholic faith. And I see a lot of that too, a lot of people praying for others to return to the faith. And it's always a good prayer. It's always a good prayer to do. And as a reminder, you can text us your prayer intentions, comments, or questions at 844-697-5221. That's 844-697-5221. And we may read your message on air. And we invite you, as always, to pray for all the intentions that we receive.
1: Now, we're excited to introduce our next guest. So for centuries, pilgrims have traveled to Lourdes seeking healing, prayer, and a deeper encounter with Christ. Today, relics associated with Saint Bernadette and the Lourdes apparitions continue to inspire the faithful throughout the world.
0: And Father James Phelan has been helping bring that experience to people through the Lourdes Relics Tour, which makes these sacred treasures accessible to those who may never have the opportunity to travel to France themselves. Father Phelan, thank you so much for being with us. Welcome.
3: Hello, Kevin. Hi, Celeste. Very nice to meet you. Colette, excuse me. Very great to talk to you. It's great to hear those Boston accents. I'm a Boston kid. So.
0: Well, one of my.
1: Working on it.
0: Tell us about the Relics Tour, if you can, Father, and why you chose to take on this role.
3: Well, we've been finding that these visits of the relics of Saint Bernadette to various parts of the world have really touched a lot of lives. They've really touched hearts. It's really moving and beautiful for many people. So we're pleased to be bringing the relics to North America. I've just returned myself, and we're still in the middle of doing a shorter tour in Toronto. I was just there last week. But now we're beginning in the middle of September. On September 18th, we're having a big launch at the National Shrine in Washington that's going to begin this year-long pilgrimage of the relics all around the United States. It's going to be beautiful. I'm really looking forward to it.
1: Wonderful. And you have the grace of being in Lourdes, which when I was there, I found was one of the most peaceful places in the world. So what do you hope to gain or achieve by bringing those relics all around the world?
3: Well, as you experience them, Lourdes is a very special place. It's a unique place in the world. There are other Marian shrines too that are chosen places, chosen by Our Lady, as I see them as their homes of Mary around the world. But particularly referring to Lourdes, everybody feels it. You just mentioned it. Everybody feels that there's a beautiful sense of peace here. And I talk with people about it, by hundreds of people. So what do you feel here? I feel peace. Oh, you know, that piece has a name. Oh, what's the name? It's Jesus. Mary came here to give us Jesus. And Mary was chosen here, chosen to come here, as she has throughout the church, history of the church, to manifest the Holy Spirit. I see Lourdes and other Marian shrines, but particularly Lourdes, it's a Pentecostal event, the ongoing revelations of the Spirit, of the Holy Spirit in our times. Our Lady appeared here in 1858. She hasn't left, and she has come here. She appeared to Saint Bernadette, who is bringing relics of Saint Bernadette, so that Saint Bernadette can continue to go around the world and ask people to join her in this experience of what happened in her life, of how Our Lady led her to know Jesus profoundly. And because of that, then there's been a great manifestation of gifts of the Holy Spirit ever since then, manifestations of the Holy Spirit for our time. And so I see very clearly these relic tours are an opportunity with Bernadette for Mother Mary to keep reaching out to her children. For those who can't come here, she's going to them. I'm really delighted. I'm really looking forward. It's going to be a wonderful experience.
0: Yeah, and maybe you could expand on that too a little bit, Father, and maybe how relics and devotion to relics can enhance someone's faith life, and maybe if you have a personal story, because you've been with the tour for a little bit, maybe some of the things that you're seeing when people approach the relics.
3: Of course, our Protestant friends look at our devotion to relics and say, "Well, isn't that idolatry? Is it what you're showing again? These Catholics are kind of that's not what's going on here. The relic we know the importance of symbol in the communication of our faith. We're symbolic. Even just this conversation is about symbol, and through a powerful symbol like a relic, well, particularly in this case, it's a piece of a bone of this very holy woman. Bernadette, you know, perhaps not everybody knows that Bernadette was, probably everybody knows that Bernadette was a young girl and very simple, and Our Lady appeared to her. But Bernadette then, throughout her life, after the apparition, she became a very holy woman. She's so holy that her body remains to be uncorrupt in the convent where she lived and then died in central France. So bringing a relic is it's a very concrete symbolic manifestation or concrete symbolic gesture that of Saint Bernadette reaching out and Saint Bernadette calling people to experience what she experienced. And that's what Lourdes is. Lourdes is filled with concrete symbols. Look, everybody knows about the Lourdes water that people drink. And there have been hundreds, God only knows how many miraculous healings have happened through people drinking their Lourdes water, spending time in the grotto, just being in this holy place. I'm really looking forward to helping Bernadette bring Our Lady and bring this experience of Lourdes to people all around the United States.
1: So, Father, you said that there will be a relic of Saint Bernadette. Are there any other relics that are going to accompany the tour?
3: No, it's a relic of Saint Bernadette. That's enough. We'll be going to parishes and inviting people to participate in some of the activities that we do at Lourdes. You know, many people have heard about the candlelight procession each night at Lourdes, and praying the rosary together, washing with Lourdes water. We'll be carrying Lourdes water with us and giving people the opportunity to wash and to drink Lourdes water. So again, it's a kind of participation in the mystery that is Lourdes, bringing Our Lady of Lourdes to people, helping reach out to touch people, and particularly what Lourdes is. I see Lourdes as being kind of it's a city on a hill. You know, there's an experience of peace in this place. As people come together, they come together to pray. They come from all over the world. Our Lady manifested, well, she didn't say who she was until after he should put everything in place. And then at that point, she said, "I am the Immaculate Conception." She's a sign of the dawning of the new creation, a sign of the new creation, a sign of the kingdom of heaven among us. Lourdes remains as this sign of the kingdom of heaven, a city on the hill in our world now, which is so discordant and strife, full of strife and at times it can seem kind of scary to people. Lourdes is a call to peace. Lourdes is a call to live together, to be a community,

0: a community of prayer, a community of brothers and sisters, an international community, a community then that serves and takes care of the sick. We hope that this will, this pilgrimage of the Lord's relics will be a part, a sign for people going around the country and inviting people to be part of this community of peace, to offer an alternative without political discourse. I mean, there are different political viewpoints, and different people have different things to say. If we can start with some kind of foundational agreement, some foundational experience of being brothers and sisters, all concerned about loving each other and concerned about most in need. That's why I see very much this is a strong, a very concrete, concrete aspects of the pilgrimage of these relics.
1: Yeah, that's beautiful. I can say that my experience there, definitely seeing really the entire world, different religions and sorts of people from all over the world, different clothing, everything. You got to see them all finding peace and seeking God there. So beautiful, you get to carry that to people who maybe can't have the opportunity to go, or maybe will be inspired to visit. So where can people learn more about the Lord's Relics Tour, and when is the tour going to come to Boston?
0: The tour is going to come to Boston, specifically the last weekend of October. And we'll be coming on Thursday. I think that's like the 28th or the 29th, and we'll be staying, visiting various spots. The last place was going to be on the campus of Stonehill College, the Holy Cross Family Ministries, on Election Day, the night before, and then Election Day was at the 3rd. So, and if you want to find out about the relic tour, www.stbernadette.org, www.stbernadette.org.
1: Wonderful. Thank you so much, Father Phelan, for sharing about this. We're excited to receive you here in Boston in just a couple months. And now let's take a look at what's happening in the news.
2: Hello, everyone. I'm Kevin Elson. Here's a look at what's going on this week in the news. We begin with news from Rome. The Vatican has confirmed that Pope Leo XIV will celebrate Mass September 7th at the Basilica Shrine of Our Lady of Good Counsel. The Pope first visited the shrine just 2 days after his election, continuing a devotion to Our Lady of Good Counsel that dates back to his years as an Augustinian. The shrine has been entrusted to the Augustinians since the 14th century.
3: Pope Leo XIV will return to the Shrine of Our Lady of Good Counsel, where he went to pray on May 10th, 2025, just 2 days after being elected Pope. He will return on September 7th to preside over the Mass on the eve of the Nativity of the Blessed Virgin Mary. The shrine is under the care of the Augustinian Fathers. But why is the Pope returning there now? Well, the reason is still being kept under wraps, but will be fully revealed on the day of the visit. The Shrine of Our Lady of Good Counsel houses a miraculous image that appeared mysteriously in 1467 in Albania. Since then, devotion to the image has grown among Catholics, especially among the popes. And in the Chapel of the Virgin, frescoes commemorate these distinguished visits. One depicts Pope Urban VIII's pilgrimage in 1630, when he sought the Virgin Mary's help during the plague. Another portrays Pope Pius IX's visit in 1864, when he prayed to the Virgin for the First Vatican Council. St. John XXIII went there to pray in 1959 and is depicted along with St. John Paul II. After the Polish Pope visited in 1993, a fresco of that visit was added too. When Pope Leo XIV visits on September 7th, the surprise that the Augustinians have prepared for him will be unveiled. A fresco in that same chapel depicting the moment that he entrusted his pontificate to the Virgin Mary. The fresco was painted by Marco, a local artist. It took about 2 months to complete.
2: Looking now at news from around the world, in Colombia, Catholic leaders are calling for the country to come together in unity, and they are calling for immediate aid after the country was hit with a 7.4 magnitude earthquake on August 10th. Some reports are saying over 200 people have been killed, with thousands still missing and thousands more injured. Geologists reported it was the strongest tremor to shake the nation in a decade. In a joint statement, the Colombian Bishops' Conference urged citizens to respond to the tragedy as one family through prayer, generosity, and support for rescue workers. In Manizales, where many many churches, including the Cathedral Basilica of Our Lady of the Rosary, suffered severe structural damage. Archbishop Jose Miguel Gomez called on the faithful to lean on their faith and care for those suffering. Dioceses nationwide and Caritas Colombia.

0: Have activated emergency networks, opening relief collection points to distribute food and essential supplies to shelters in hard-hit communities. Looking now at news from the Vatican. The Vatican has published the program for Pope Leo XIV's fifth apostolic journey. The four-day visit to France from September 25th through the 28th will include stops in Paris and Lourdes. The Holy See Press Office also announced that while in France, the Pope would meet privately with several survivors of abuse in the church. No details on that meeting have been released.
1: Pope Leo XIV will meet with abuse survivors during his trip to France. The Holy See announced the meeting, with one important caveat. It's not part of the Pope's official schedule. Pope Leo XIV will privately meet with several people who were victims of abuse in the church. The victims themselves will be involved in preparing for the meeting. Further details may be provided at a later time. The news isn't a surprise, especially in France. The bishops had already announced that this would take place, but so far they haven't provided any more details about how, when, or where the meeting will occur. Local media points to Lourdes as the leading possibility. The Pope will be there on Sunday, September 27th, where he will address the French Conference of Catholic Bishops. A meeting in Lourdes would carry special significance. Just 9 miles from the sanctuary is the Catholic Center of Betaram, the school at the heart of one of the most high-profile abuse cases after it came to light in 2023. According to complaints filed, more than 200 students suffered abuse by clergy between 1950 and 2010. The cases are still in court. The victims' group had already requested a meeting with the Pope and is now helping to organize it. In France, the biggest scandal came in 2021, when an independent commission released a report requested by the bishops. An estimated 216,000 minors were sexually abused by priests and religious figures between 1950 and 2020. This will be the Pope's second meeting with abuse survivors during a papal trip. The first was in Spain. In Madrid, the first stop on that trip, Pope Leo XIV spent nearly an hour behind closed doors at the Nunciatur. Six survivors took part in that meeting. The difference from Spain is how far in advance the meeting was announced. In that case, the Vatican confirmed the encounter one day before the trip began. For France, the Vatican gave much more advance notice. The Holy See announced the meeting when it released the Pope's itinerary, more than a month and a half before Pope Leo begins his sixth apostolic journey from September 25th to 28th.
0: And finally in the news, the follow-up to a story we told you about a couple of weeks ago. After the Massachusetts House of Representatives passed a measure removing prior legal restrictions on abortion after 24 weeks of pregnancy, the Senate passed the same measure, and now Governor Maura Healey has signed that measure into law. The law, which is titled An Act Prioritizing Patient Access to Care, allows physicians to perform abortions after 24 weeks of pregnancy if, in their professional judgment, it is medically necessary. In Massachusetts, abortions after 24 weeks had previously been allowed only to preserve the patient's life or their physical or mental health, or in cases of lethal or severe fetal abnormalities. The new law also eliminates the requirement that late-term abortions be performed in a hospital setting, allowing licensed physicians to provide abortions in other eligible health care and treatment centers. The Catholic bishops of Massachusetts had issued a statement saying that eliminating any legal restraint on late-term abortion is a radical measure which is gravely immoral. The bishops said they have a moral responsibility to present and uphold Catholic teaching and the sacred God-given dignity of every human life from conception to natural death. The bishops invited the Catholic community to pray for a renewal of reverence for all human life, and they reaffirmed the church's call to its own community and to civil society to provide the resources to welcome and cherish the gift of life, as well as to accompany women and families who have known the tragedy of abortion. Well, that is all the information we have for you this time. I'm Kevin Elson. Don't forget, you can keep up to date on Catholic news throughout the week with Catholic News Break right here on the Catholic TV network.
2: Thanks, Kevin. We'll definitely pray for that one. The North African city of Ceuta sits at one of the world's busiest migration crossroads, where the church is often called to serve people facing uncertainty, hardship, and displacement. The Spanish enclave recently made headlines amid a surge of migrant crossings. Let's take a closer look to see how the church in Ceuta is responding to the humanitarian challenges at the border with compassion, accompaniment, and pastoral care.
3: The Spanish city of Ceuta is confronting one of its most serious migration crises in its history. In just a matter of days, tens of thousands of people crossed into Ceuta from Morocco without authorization. The dioceses of Cadiz and Ceuta, who are currently without bishops, have been working alongside

0: local authorities since the crisis began.
1: Well, first of all, I'd like to make it clear that this is more than a migration crisis. It's an international political crisis and an enormous human tragedy, and its consequences have not yet been fully assessed. It's true that many people

0: During the crisis, the church in Ceuta dedicated its Sunday collection to relief efforts along the Moroccan border. The priority was to support public services and channel assistance through Caritas and the St. Anthony Migration Centre. The Diocese of Ceuta was not alone in responding. The Bishops' Conference of Spain also stepped in. Its president, Archbishop Luis Arguello, issued an appeal on social media, saying the situation in Ceuta is a test. The ongoing crisis is unfolding at the same time as the celebrations honouring the patron saint of the city, St. Mary of Africa.
1: As a result, attendance and participation in the church's liturgical celebrations have steadily increased. The presence of the Blessed Virgin Mary brings comfort, peace, and trust in God. It also inspires compassion and reflects faith in Him.
0: Pope Leo XIV's remarks about Ceuta also played an important role in the broader geopolitical landscape. The Roman Pontiff avoided describing the situation as a migration event.
1: Those are the principles that have guided our public mission as the church in this city, promoting peace, stability, and justice for everyone involved. The welcoming response from parishioners has been extraordinary. At last they feel supported and they know they are close to the Pope's heart.
0: The church in Ceuta continues to call for peace, convinced that the solution goes far beyond border control.
2: And still, we brought stories about that as well, and it's, hopefully things... It's tough to see so many people. It's amazing, all those people that were just trying to escape and come over to Spain. Yeah. Mm-hmm. So how you doing? How's things going?
3: Good. Coming
2: up, you're doing a great job. Coming up to the end of the show, and I know you were excited about the national days.
3: Yes.
2: So let's dive in. We're running a little late. We didn't ask you about your family. Where are you in your family? Are you. Oldest, youngest, middle?
3: I'm the youngest daughter of two children. I have an older brother.
2: Okay, so I'm a baby too.
3: Okay.
2: So it's not our day. It's National Middle Child Day.
3: Oh.
2: So we think about all those in the middle. A lot of people think there's some type of personality type thing with middle child, but I'm not going to get into that.
3: Won't confirm or deny that, yeah.
2: But we all know that babies are the best. Now, have you ever played vinyl records? Do you know what they are?
3: I do know what they are. I can't say that I've been the one to play one. I've heard them.
2: Have your parents played records before? Do you have a record player?
3: I'm certain they have, but not in my lifetime.
2: It's National Vinyl Record Day.
3: Ah.
2: So, it's a big comeback thing, too. A lot of people are buying records.
3: Yes, record stores are very popular now.
2: Yeah. So by 1991, vinyl records left the mainstream. However, they continued to be produced, and since 2006, they say sales continue to increase. So that's great to see. National Julienne Fries Day. So these are like those thin matchstick. I guess you can call them shoestring fries.
3: Oh.
2: Yeah, so.
3: Glad you defined those for me.
2: Do you like French fries?
3: I do like French fries. Yeah. I like waffle fries.
2: Waffle?
3: I think.
2: Oh, yeah.
3: Yeah, that's my preferred fry.
2: Yeah. No shoestrings?
3: Yeah, no.
2: Okay. Got some birthdays today. And this one, of course, we were just in Denver last week at the Supreme Convention, but it's Father Michael McGivney's birthday. He's the Catholic priest who founded the Knights of Columbus.
3: Yeah, that's very exciting.
2: Porter Wagoner, country music singer, also discovered a famous country star, Dolly Parton.
3: Ah, very famous.
2: Buck Owens, another country singer and guitarist. Casey Affleck, you ever hear of him? Actor.
3: No.
2: Brother of Ben
3: Affleck. Ah, I've heard of him.
2: Yeah. Yes. Bruce Greenwood, who's an actor as well, was Captain Christopher Pike in the Star Trek movies. I don't know if you know that. The inventor of the sewing machine, Isaac Singer, patents it in 1851.
3: Wow, that's amazing.
2: Yeah.
3: Almost, 175 years of sewing.
2: Of sewing.
3: On a machine.
2: Still going strong. I think people still use sewing machines, right? I would assume.
3: Yes, yes.
2: Yeah, all right. Well, thank you so much for being with us. Colette, thank you so much for being here.
3: Such a pleasure to be here.
2: It's great to have you, and great to hear from Father Phelan as well to talk about the relics tour of St. Bernadette's Subaru. So we hope you can be back on Friday for another edition of This Is the Day. Until then, God bless everyone. See you then.

0: here in the living room, hoping you can join us on Fridays. This is the day. Jennifer Stavanova joins us to discuss her book, Sacred Chaos and the Challenges of Finding God in the Midst of Motherhood. It's going to be a wonderful show, so please join us on Friday for This is the Day right here on Catholic TV, America's Catholic television network.
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2: Hello, I'm Bishop Reed, standing in the magnificent Cathedral Basilica of the Assumption in Covington, Kentucky. 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

Do we still need beauty? Do we still need art? Do we still need artists? Entertainment has never been cheaper, faster, or more hyper-palatable. 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You want laughter? Tears, sex, violence, to hear that you're right and everyone else is wrong? Well, you've got it right there in your own personal echo chamber. 24/7. You could watch hours of television or listen to entire albums of music without being moved or challenged once. You could spend the entirety of your life so distracted by entertainment that you completely miss the opportunity to be wounded by beauty. But beauty, that's what makes life, with all the ugliness it can throw at you, not only bearable, but exciting. My name is Claire McCallan, and I believe that just as Dostoevsky said, beauty will save the world. If we only have the courage, sensitivity, and discipline to accept nothing less from our television, film, music, poetry, and prose than that which brings us back to God, our ultimate and only source of the beauty we so crave. Our world needs beauty that transports us outside of ourselves, and I've made it my mission in life to do just that. I'm a poet, author, and host of Catholic TV's This Is The Day, but today it is my humble privilege to welcome you onto the soundstage of my new show, The Renaissance Room, where I'll be discussing the value of truth, beauty, and goodness with young artists of faith from around the country. And these men and women are not just extraordinarily talented, they also happen to be some of my very best friends. And I know you're gonna love them just as much as I do. We're gonna ask some tough questions in hopes of coming to some important conclusions, and we're going to celebrate our shared pursuit of the transcendentals with intimate acoustic musical performances, art sharing, and storytelling. Getting to enter into the state of awe and wonder and play with all of you at home feels like getting to be a kid again. I can't wait to see what we'll learn.

0: Luisa Maria Hernandez, welcome.
1: Thank you.
0: For those who are not as familiar with you as I am, I obviously get the ultimate privilege of familiarity because you're my best friend, right? You are a vocalist and storyteller. What does that mean practically?
1: Yeah, so I went to school for vocal performance, and more traditionally, you usually do opera performance, you study classical music, things like that. But very early on, I realized that what I loved the most was telling stories, was connecting with people. And for me as a Dominican woman, it was so important to tell stories the way that I had learned. So it's kind of a made-up title at this point, but I like the idea of using my voice as a musician, but also as a storyteller. And it's just come together as the way that I make art now.
0: Beautiful. And our friendship is based not only in art, but in faith. Mm. And I know that what wounds you is what wounds me too, which is the lack of beauty, not only in our world right now, but even just within our church. And that's something that's brought us together, even though it's been really difficult. Does that affect your art-making practice?
1: I think it does affect my art-making practice, more specifically in the intention behind it. Mm-hmm. I think that the wound that's there is something that some people don't even realize affects them, because we're so desensitized to the fact that we are not intaking beauty on a regular basis, right? Mm-hmm. We have our devices, we have the media, all of these different ways where oftentimes it's disordered beauty. Mm-hmm. And I think that when I see that more specifically in the church, right, that there is not this emphasis on bringing the things that just speak to our souls, it makes it difficult for me, but it also kind of lights that fire where I feel like I need to make art that's intentional, it's for God, and therefore about Him, and it reaches His people. So it's an interesting journey to be on right now. In the name of the Father, the Son, and the Holy Spirit. Amen. Forgive me, Father, for I have sinned. I've taken one breath since my last confession. I was 15. Lord, how can I love my mother? How can I face my father alone? He was my everything. The ground he walked on, holy, the love I coveted, unattainable. So scared. Do you hate me? Am I being punished? I was ashamed. Why can't he accept this? Why isn't he mature enough? Why? You were evolving. He took me in. He gave me a child. I was a machine. My age, my reputation, my life, I couldn't give up everything that I had worked for. The ground, it was shaking. I had no roots. I felt numb.
0: And that fire has really taken you places. You recently released an original piece of work called Prisoner of Mercy. Can you tell our audience a little bit more about what that is?
1: Yes, so ever since I was a little girl, I've had a million ideas in my head of ways to tell stories and stories that I felt really passionate about. And in 2022, I went to my favorite place in the world, rural North Georgia, USA. And so I went there, I rented a cabin for a month, and I sat down with one idea. And pretty quickly, God said, no, that's not what you're gonna work on. And out of that came Prisoner of Mercy. And I sat outside, I could smell the trees and see the cows and everything. And I heard three words, and they were mercy, redemption, and change. And I remember thinking, okay, I'll do it. I'll write something that's about these themes. And so it was really special for me to be able to spend some time doing that instead. So I essentially opened up my Rolodex, reached out to every person I've ever met, and I said, I want to tell real stories about real people. And there came Prisoner of Mercy, which is an operatic performance piece that tells the story of real life individuals that I've been interviewing since April of 2022. So it's Tethered. It's a man who's in prison for life for first-degree murder. Misunderstood, which is a person who struggles with addiction, and Broken, a group of women who've had abortions. And the whole point of the story is to show that mercy not only comes from God, but it should also come from man. And I think it's really important for us, as we see just everything happening in the world right now, to be reminded that mercy is what will keep us going. It's how we have to treat everyone, regardless of what they've done, regardless of the choices that they've made. They still deserve to be loved. They still deserve to be forgiven. One, two, three, four, five, six. Shoot, I'm late. I was panicking. This time, he took the lead. He made the choice.

0: I went alone. Devastated. He shot me down. I had no one to turn to. The church couldn't help me. What if they found out that I am hollow?
1: Do you think it'd be fair to say that you use art making as an act of mercy?
0: I think I do use it as an act of mercy.
1: I would say it about you. I'm a little biased, you're my friend, but I see you as someone who really practices mercy through art, because sometimes, like, mercy is the truth, right? You and I both know that. That's reality, that's the truth. It's not just making someone feel better. And sometimes it can be hard for people to accept it when you communicate it just straightforwardly as truth or goodness. You need to give them the opportunity to be disarmed by beauty. And as someone who got to be there throughout the entire process of Prisoner of Mercy's premiere, I saw you do that, not just with the audience, but with your castmates and your crew.
0: Yeah, I think that with my art, I just want it to be human. Mm-hmm. I think that that's why art, why beauty, why the human experience are so special, right? All of these things come together to show us kind of that mirror, right? Mm-hmm. Like, of who we are and what it is that we need. And I think that for me, it's translated itself as mercy, perhaps because I need mercy myself. Mm-hmm. And I think that any performance I have, whether or not it's something I've written or something I'm performing as a vocalist, I always think of what that audience member might need to receive. Mm-hmm. And, you know, for example, I've had people before say, oh my gosh, you know, you must have experienced lots of heartache because what you just sang was so sad. And I'm sitting there like, no, actually, you know, I haven't, right?
1: And how do you think you tap into it then?
0: It's all the people I meet. It's all the people I've encountered. It's all the things that I've done. It's the people in the audience who don't even recognize that they're feeding that. It's a conversation. Mm-hmm. And for me, it should be, right? So this is comfortable because we're comfortable. But it's also good because we're talking. Mm-hmm. And we're having that truth and we're having that interplay of just two people being existing at the same time and being willing to be vulnerable and open about the reality of life. And I think for me, that has. It's translated as mercy because, again, that's what I've needed. Mm-hmm. And art has been possibly the most difficult yet easy way for me to do that. Mm-hmm. Nothing in life is easy, but there's been an ease to the way in which I've been able to make art. And so I'm very grateful for that because I know not everybody has that experience. I sat there as they told me that he had died. I never held him. Is my time up? I have been faithful. Who am I lying to? My secrets, they haunt me. I thought 7 was a lucky number. Lord, I am so tired. I thought 7 was a lucky number.
1: What I really like about Prisoner of Mercy, among many things, is that you've chosen 3 crosses. Remind the audience again, it is imprisonment, mm-hmm. addiction, and having experienced abortions mm-hmm. that are often stigmatized within church spaces. And a lot of people in church spaces will allow their empathy and mercy to only go so far. And mm-hmm. those are 3 issues where we limit our mercy and empathy. So you're really challenging audiences, which is a special gift to give it to them. What has the audience reaction been like?
0: Wow, well, the audience reaction has been really interesting because I specifically wrote this piece with my experience in mind, but also I kept in mind that my audience wouldn't look like simply a lot of people who believed in God the way that you and I might. Mm-hmm. And I wanted that. And that was a big part of choosing the cast and the people who are involved, of having diversity within that, that really was representative of human beings as a whole. And so the audiences have been really special, very giving, You know, even the other day, I got a message from someone who said, I heard about your Mercy Project. And I thought, wow, well, the last time we presented something was in the fall, so that's cool that people are still talking about it. I think people want it. I think they need it. And that's not to, like, pat myself on the back. That's just the reality of we need more mercy, right? There's ugliness happening all the time, but beauty, I mean, it's so much bigger. And I know that mercy, like you're saying, right, these topics, they're ugly, they're difficult, they're heavy, but they're beautiful. Because they're raw and they're true. I think that was so special to me, to tell true stories. And really, we in the interest of keeping the people whose stories we're telling, you know, their lives private, we don't use real names. So we use tethered, misunderstood, broken. But even choosing those words, right? Even choosing what it was that we were doing was important to me, because the audience could, the next time they heard the word broken, it would mean something else.
1: I think that our audience here at the Renaissance Room, they're going to be keen to invest in you and your work and support you. How can people follow the Prisoner of Mercy journey as it develops? How can they invest in your work?
0: Thank you for asking. So I encourage people to visit my website. It's LuisaMariaHernandez.com. And on there, you can go and see what's happening with Prisoner of Mercy. Support us in any way you'd like. If it's getting involved, if it's connecting me to leaders in these fields, if it's helping us with contributions, whatever that looks like, a big goal of this work and the way that it's written is that you can take each section as a standalone piece. And that really is my goal, is to diversify what these audiences that experience high art look like. Mm-hmm. And so I want to be able to take, for example, Tethered storyline in those 20, 25 minutes and go to prisons and show people who are imprisoned, hey, your story matters. You deserve mercy, you deserve love, and so on and so forth for all of these other stories. So if people have a way to make that possible, or they find it in their hearts to even have a discussion about mercy, and like you said, how can they go further in their church circles, in whatever it is that they believe in and they experience, then I want people to just ask themselves the question, how am I giving and receiving mercy today? I name them all. My children, I name them all. My girls, they love me. They've shown me mercy. Am I absolved? Am I absolved?
1: Thank you so much for being here. Before you go, we have a little surprise segment at the end of every episode based off of JP2's letter to the artist. And he wrote it as a general call to artists, but I am blessed enough to have a lot of artists like yourself in my life. And so I wrote each of you a letter that I would love to read to you right now, if that's all right. Dear Luisa Maria, thank you so much for the beauty you bring into the world, and thank you for the beauty you bring into my life. You and I spend almost every day talking about how there's a crisis of beauty in the world and in our church. I know your heart, and I know it breaks for that. I wish I could fix it right here in this moment, but since I can't, I'd like to make you an offer. Let's spend the rest of our lives fighting for beauty. Let's forgo money and fame, not that anyone was offering that to us anyway, and ask only for salvation in return. Let's annoy everybody and anybody with an insistence on excellence that celebrates heaven and terrifies hell. Let's be good. Let's be true. Let's try to become beautiful. If only for our neighbor, if only for God, if only for each other. I don't know if we can save the world from our bedrooms, but I think it's worth trying. I don't know how far a microphone or a pen can reach, but I think we should find out together. I don't know a lot of things, but I do know that the next generation of little girls with big voices deserve someone like you to look up to. You have so much talent. That is an anointed gift from God. The voice he gave you will win hearts and souls. I know it because it has won mine. Sister Saint Marie wrote about her relationship with Saint Therese. The friendship we have is no ordinary friendship. It's a friendship between souls. It was God who united our souls, and it is God who helps you to understand so many things that are incomprehensible to others. Because, as I've said many times, He chose your soul. He loves you with a special love, and don't forget that He expects a great deal from you because He has given you a great deal. He wants us to help each other become saints, and that's why He made our souls in sympathy. Dear Luisa Maria, this is exactly how I feel about you and our friendship. I know He expects a lot from you. I know that some days, talent and purpose feel more like a burden than a gift, but you carry that burden of your gifts with grace and strength. Thank you for the inspiration you've been in my life and in the lives of all the people your beauty has reached and will reach. I love you, Claire. Thanks for being here today.

In the name of the Father, and of the Son, and of the Holy Spirit. Amen.

Lord Jesus, Good Shepherd, you walk through our streets and squares, enter tall buildings and humble neighborhoods, and silently accompany millions who seek meaning amid noise and haste.

You know, Lord, the heart of the city, its lights and shadows, its noise and loneliness. We know that cities are called to be places of freedom and opportunity, but they can also become spaces of anonymity and isolation. That's why today we ask you for a renewed gaze, able to discover in urban life fertile ground for proclaiming your gospel.

Give us a creative and deep faith that doesn't remain in words, but becomes flesh through simple and loving gestures. Make us a church that goes forth, able to reach out to the peripheries, to console those who are lonely, and to sow fraternity and connection instead of giving in to indifference.

Lord, may our urban communities be open and welcoming homes, places where hope is shared, where no one feels invisible, and where the joy of your gospel shines in the hidden lives of so many brothers and sisters. Make us your witnesses in the city, bold and creative missionaries who proclaim your love with their lives, a love capable of overcoming haste, noise, and anonymity. Amen.

0: To be a true knight, in my opinion, means that you want to be a disciple of Christ. Taking what Blessed Michael McGinty did for us and be able to extend that, you want to carry that forward. We are men of the cross.
1: We need to be able to go out and reach people where they're at and help them back to the story of the church. Follow Michael McGivney's message that he had set out with 15 guys in the basement of St. Mary's.
0: To get the most out of the training, you have to walk in there with an open heart and an open mind. 70 of us in total from councils participated. I think they did an excellent job putting some structure around how to deploy small groups. Follow the process of win, build, send. It will happen.
1: So win, build, send. You have your event, you're building your team, and sending them out and creating new disciples.
2: I think the training affected my faith in how I think about some of the things we do in the Knights of Columbus. Most times whenever you get involved in something, it's because of a personal invitation. I really got involved when one of the brother knights asked me to become a knight.
0: It creates an atmosphere of intimacy, and I think that allows my fellow brother knights to be vulnerable. I had to look myself in the eye and realize was I don't know enough about my faith.
1: You know, my story is a prodigal son story. When I was in college, I drifted away from the faith a little bit, searching for different things. And then when I moved here to Tennessee, the Knights became very important because it was a way of introducing myself into the church. I came back to the faith, and then I realized that I can't hide my faith anymore. It's not just for me to keep to myself. You know, Jesus did everything for us, so what would we not do for him? You know, and that's kind of set the whole tone. The best thing is going to be is how to ask people about their faith. Because again, it's a conversation that is sometimes not easy to have. You know, we got to get beyond our comfort zone a little bit. It's going to help your faith as much as it's going to help the person that you're reaching out to.
2: Do you recruit just to recruit new members, or do you recruit to save souls? Trying something new takes a little bit of courage and time. It will happen.
0: I think the word evangelization can probably scare some people. Any of us who are group leaders, our job and our main mission is not to convert people.
2: That's the Holy Spirit's job. We're just trying to let them be aware of how we can get closer to God through Bible study, through attending Mass, and living our faith.
0: When I joined the Knights of Columbus is the day that I became a better man through Christ. Everything going on in our world right now, I think this is such an amazing opportunity for us. I believe this evangelization and discipleship training program is fundamentally going to help us grow as an order in a way that we never have before.
2: I think that it's so important to remember that the whole initiative is to strengthen the Knights of Columbus, strengthen our brotherhood, and bring more men in the parish to Jesus Christ.
3: How I long for each Holy Communion. I want to unite myself to Jesus as closely as possible through love. If the angels were capable of envy, they would envy two things. One is the receiving of Holy Communion, and the other is suffering for the love of Jesus. On one occasion when I received Jesus in Holy Communion, in my heart the veil of faith was torn away, and I saw Jesus, who stood before me and said to me,
4: I left my heavenly throne to become united to you in Holy Communion. My daughter, your love consoles me and makes up for the coldness of many souls who receive me without love and faith. They treat me as a dead object.
3: My dear Lord, I love you, and all my strength comes from you, my living bread. I could not live through the day if I did not receive you in Holy Communion. You are my shield. Without you, I do not know how I would live.

0: For my eternal life begins here on earth, every time I receive you in Holy Communion. Lord, how I love you, and how I need you.
1: After you receive me in Holy Communion, take time to talk to me in your soul about whatever fears or problems you have. 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

0: The angel of the Lord declared to Mary,
1: and she conceived of the Holy Spirit.
0: Hail Mary, full of grace, the Lord is with thee. Blessed art thou among women, and blessed is the fruit of thy womb, Jesus.
1: Holy Mary, Mother of God, pray for us sinners, now and at the hour of our death. Amen.
0: Behold, the handmaid of the Lord.
1: Be it done unto me according to thy word.
0: Hail Mary, full of grace, the Lord is with thee. Blessed art thou among women, and blessed is the fruit of thy womb, Jesus.
1: Holy Mary, Mother of God, pray for us sinners, now and at the hour of our death. Amen.
0: And the Word was made flesh
1: and dwelt among us.
0: Hail Mary, full of grace, the Lord is with thee. Blessed art thou among women, and blessed is the fruit of thy womb, Jesus.
1: Holy Mary, Mother of God, pray for us sinners, now and at the hour of our death. Amen.
0: Pray for us, O Holy Mother of God,
1: that we may be made worthy of the promises of Christ.
0: Let us pray. Pour forth, we beseech thee, O Lord, thy grace into our hearts, that we, to whom the incarnation of Christ, thy Son, was made known by the message of an angel, may by his passion and cross be brought to the glory of his resurrection, through Christ our Lord.
1: Amen.

Hello, I'm Bishop Reed. Thank you for joining me in praying the Holy Rosary today and meditating, as we will, on the luminous mysteries of the Rosary. I'm here in the Sheen Museum in Peoria. The Sheen Museum is maintained by the Archbishop Fulton John Sheen Foundation and has a fantastic display of artifacts from the Archbishop's life and ministry because of the generosity of many donors. Fulton Sheen never forgot his roots here in Peoria, his home diocese. This museum is located in the Spalding Pastoral Center on the same historic campus where he went to grade school, to Spalding High School. And only one block away is the Cathedral of St. Mary of the Immaculate Conception, where he, as a young boy, served Mass, where he received his first Holy Communion, and where he was ordained a priest on September 20th, 1919. And so as we meditate on these luminous mysteries, I ask you also to consider how Archbishop Fulton Sheen was a man of the church, a man of others, a man of his community here in Peoria, a man of media, and certainly a man of prayer. As we pray, in the name of the Father, and of the Son, and of the Holy Spirit, amen. I believe in God, the Father Almighty, creator of heaven and earth, and in Jesus Christ, his only Son, our Lord, who was conceived by the Holy Spirit, born of the Virgin Mary, suffered under Pontius Pilate, was crucified, died, and was buried. He descended into hell. On the third day, he rose again from the dead. He ascended into heaven and is seated at the right hand of God, the Father Almighty. From there, he shall come to judge the living and the dead. I believe in the Holy Spirit, the Holy Catholic Church, the communion of saints, the forgiveness of sins, the resurrection of the body, and life everlasting. Amen. Our Father, who art in heaven, hallowed be thy name. Thy kingdom come, thy will be done, on earth as it is in heaven. Give us this day our daily bread, and forgive us our trespasses, as we forgive those who trespass against us. And lead us not into temptation, but deliver us from evil. Amen. Hail Mary, full of grace, the Lord is with thee. Blessed art thou among women, and blessed is the fruit of thy womb, Jesus. Holy Mary, Mother of God, pray for us sinners, now and at the hour of our death. Amen. Hail Mary, full of grace, the Lord is with thee. Blessed art thou among women, and blessed is the fruit of thy womb, Jesus. Holy Mary, Mother of God, pray for us sinners, now and at the hour of our death. Amen. Hail Mary, full of grace, the Lord is with thee. Blessed art thou among women, and blessed is the fruit of thy womb, Jesus. Holy Mary, Mother of God, pray for us sinners, now and at the hour of our death. Amen. Glory be to the Father, and to the Son, and to the Holy Spirit, as it was in the beginning, is now, and ever shall be, world without end. Amen. O my Jesus, forgive us our sins. Save us from the fires of hell. Lead all souls into heaven, especially those in most need of thy mercy. The first luminous mystery, the baptism of Jesus in the Jordan. This particular section of the Sheen Museum is focused on Archbishop Sheen as a man of the church. And in baptism, each one of us was immersed in Christ and became part of the church, his body. Fulton Sheen was known to love the church deeply. He was a friend of popes, specifically Pope St. John the 23rd and Pope St. John Paul II. And he participated in the Second Vatican Council and was a great promoter of the Council and its teachings. In fact, he was often quoted as saying that when he was present at the Council, he deeply felt the presence of the Holy Spirit. As we meditate upon this luminous mystery, the baptism of Jesus, we recall our own baptism, that we too, like Archbishop Sheen, are people of the church. And so we pray, Our Father, who art in heaven, hallowed be thy name. Thy kingdom come, thy will be done on earth as it is in heaven. Give us this day our daily bread, and forgive us our trespasses, as we forgive those who trespass against us. And lead us not into temptation, but deliver us from evil. Amen. Hail Mary, full of grace, the Lord is with thee. Blessed art thou among women, and blessed is the fruit of thy womb, Jesus. Holy Mary, Mother of God, pray for us sinners, now and at the hour of our death. Amen. Hail Mary, full of grace, the Lord is with thee. Blessed art thou among women, and blessed is the fruit of thy womb, Jesus.
Holy Mary, Mother of God, pray for us sinners, now and at the hour of our death. Amen. Hail Mary, full of grace, the Lord is with thee. Blessed art thou among women, and blessed is the fruit of thy womb, Jesus. Holy Mary, Mother of God, pray for us sinners, now and at the hour of our death. Amen. Hail Mary, full of grace, the Lord is with thee. Blessed art thou among women, and blessed is the fruit of thy womb, Jesus. Holy Mary, Mother of God, pray for us sinners, now and at the hour of our death. Amen. Hail Mary, full of grace, the Lord is with thee. Blessed art thou among women, and blessed is the fruit of thy womb, Jesus. Holy Mary, Mother of God, pray for us sinners, now and at the hour of our death. Amen. Hail Mary, full of grace, the Lord is with thee. Blessed art thou among women, and blessed is the fruit of thy womb, Jesus. Holy Mary, Mother of God, pray for us sinners, now and at the hour of our death. Amen. Hail Mary, full of grace, the Lord is with thee. Blessed art thou among women, and blessed is the fruit of thy womb, Jesus. Holy Mary, Mother of God, pray for us sinners, now and at the hour of our death. Amen. Hail Mary, full of grace, the Lord is with thee. Blessed art thou among women, and blessed is the fruit of thy womb, Jesus. Holy Mary, Mother of God, pray for us sinners, now and at the hour of our death. Amen. Hail Mary, full of grace, the Lord is with thee. Blessed art thou among women, and blessed is the fruit of thy womb, Jesus. Holy Mary, Mother of God, pray for us sinners, now and at the hour of our death. Amen. Hail Mary, full of grace, the Lord is with thee. Blessed art thou among women, and blessed is the fruit of thy womb, Jesus. Holy Mary, Mother of God, pray for us sinners, now and at the hour of our death. Amen. Glory be to the Father, and to the Son, and to the Holy Spirit, as it was in the beginning, is now, and ever shall be, world without end. Amen. O my Jesus, forgive us our sins, save us from the fires of hell, lead all souls

The second luminous mystery, the wedding feast at Cana. We know that Jesus performed the first of his great miracles or signs by changing water into wine. It was a simple gesture of care for the people at that celebration and respect for his own mother who asked. This part of the Sheen Museum focuses on Archbishop Sheen as a man for others, and certainly he was. In his many years as National Director of the Propagation of the Faith, his focus was on the people of this world. Even this missionary rosary, this is one of the first of his missionary rosaries that he somewhat invented as a way to remind people of the five continents, the people living all across the globe who too are part of God's family. Likewise, in this exhibit is the wartime prayer book that was given out to literally hundreds of thousands of soldiers as they went into harm's way, a way of Fulton Sheen caring for them too. And so, like Fulton Sheen, we seek to be people for others. Based on our baptismal calling and fueled by our prayer, let us pray this second luminous mystery of the rosary as we say together, Our Father, who art in heaven, hallowed be thy name. Thy kingdom come, thy will be done on earth as it is in heaven. Give us this day our daily bread and forgive us our trespasses as we forgive those who trespass against us. And lead us not into temptation, but deliver us from evil. Amen. Hail Mary, full of grace, the Lord is with thee. Blessed art thou among women, and blessed is the fruit of thy womb, Jesus. Holy Mary, Mother of God, pray for us sinners, now and at the hour of our death. Amen. Hail Mary, full of grace, the Lord is with thee. Blessed art thou among women, and blessed is the fruit of thy womb, Jesus. Holy Mary, Mother of God, pray for us sinners, now and at the hour of our death. Amen. Hail Mary, full of grace, the Lord is with thee. Blessed art thou among women, and blessed is the fruit of thy womb, Jesus. Holy Mary, Mother of God, pray for us sinners, now and at the hour of our death. Amen. Hail Mary, full of grace, the Lord is with thee. Blessed art thou among women, and blessed is the fruit of thy womb, Jesus. Holy Mary, Mother of God, pray for us sinners, now and at the hour of our death. Amen. Hail Mary, full of grace, the Lord is with thee. Blessed art thou among women, and blessed is the fruit of thy womb, Jesus. Holy Mary, Mother of God, pray for us sinners, now and at the hour of our death. Amen. Hail Mary, full of grace, the Lord is with thee. Blessed art thou among women, and blessed is the fruit of thy womb, Jesus. Holy Mary, Mother of God, pray for us sinners, now and at the hour of our death. Amen. Hail Mary, full of grace, the Lord is with thee. Blessed art thou among women, and blessed is the fruit of thy womb, Jesus. Holy Mary, Mother of God, pray for us sinners, now and at the hour of our death. Amen. Hail Mary, full of grace, the Lord is with thee. Blessed art thou among women, and blessed is the fruit of thy womb, Jesus. Holy Mary, Mother of God, pray for us sinners, now and at the hour of our death. Amen. Hail Mary, full of grace, the Lord is with thee. Blessed art thou among women, and blessed is the fruit of thy womb, Jesus. Holy Mary, Mother of God, pray for us sinners, now and at the hour of our death. Amen. Hail Mary, full of grace, the Lord is with thee. Blessed art thou among women, and blessed is the fruit of thy womb, Jesus. Holy Mary, Mother of God, pray for us sinners, now and at the hour of our death. Amen. Glory be to the Father, and to the Son, and to the Holy Spirit, as it was in the beginning, is now, and ever shall be, world without end. Amen. O my Jesus, forgive us our sins, save us from the fires of hell, lead all souls into heaven, especially those in most need of thy mercy. I'm privileged today to be wearing the pectoral cross that's usually on display here. It is the cross that Fulton Sheen often wore when he would visit the missions all around the world. And as Archbishop Sheen was fond of saying, the missions are the love of my life. The third luminous mystery, the proclamation of the kingdom. We meditate on this mystery in the section of the Sheen Museum dedicated to Archbishop Sheen as a man of Peoria. He loved this city. He was baptized here. He received his first Holy Communion. This is a holy card from that event. He served Mass in the cathedral. He was ordained a priest.

there. And when he returned from studies, he was assigned as pastor of St. Patrick's Parish. We have some of the vestments that he wore, along with other artifacts of his love for this place. We see in our local community glimpses of the kingdom of heaven. And so let us pray for the coming of that kingdom as we say, Our Father who art in heaven, hallowed be thy name. Thy kingdom come, thy will be done on earth as it is in heaven. Give us this day our daily bread and forgive us our trespasses as we forgive those who trespass against us. And lead us not into temptation, but deliver us from evil. Amen. Hail Mary, full of grace, the Lord is with thee. Blessed art thou among women, and blessed is the fruit of thy womb, Jesus. Holy Mary, Mother of God, pray for us sinners, now and at the hour of our death. Amen. Hail Mary, full of grace, the Lord is with thee. Blessed art thou among women, and blessed is the fruit of thy womb, Jesus. Holy Mary, Mother of God, pray for us sinners, now and at the hour of our death. Amen. Hail Mary, full of grace, the Lord is with thee. Blessed art thou among women, and blessed is the fruit of thy womb, Jesus. Holy Mary, Mother of God, pray for us sinners, now and at the hour of our death. Amen. Hail Mary, full of grace, the Lord is with thee. Blessed art thou among women, and blessed is the fruit of thy womb, Jesus. Holy Mary, Mother of God, pray for us sinners, now and at the hour of our death. Amen. Hail Mary, full of grace, the Lord is with thee. Blessed art thou among women, and blessed is the fruit of thy womb, Jesus. Holy Mary, Mother of God, pray for us sinners, now and at the hour of our death. Amen. Hail Mary, full of grace, the Lord is with thee. Blessed art thou among women, and blessed is the fruit of thy womb, Jesus. Holy Mary, Mother of God, pray for us sinners, now and at the hour of our death. Amen. Hail Mary, full of grace, the Lord is with thee. Blessed art thou among women, and blessed is the fruit of thy womb, Jesus. Holy Mary, Mother of God, pray for us sinners, now and at the hour of our death. Amen. Hail Mary, full of grace, the Lord is with thee. Blessed art thou among women, and blessed is the fruit of thy womb, Jesus. Holy Mary, Mother of God, pray for us sinners, now and at the hour of our death. Amen. Hail Mary, full of grace, the Lord is with thee. Blessed art thou among women, and blessed is the fruit of thy womb, Jesus. Holy Mary, Mother of God, pray for us sinners, now and at the hour of our death. Amen. Hail Mary, full of grace, the Lord is with thee. Blessed art thou among women, and blessed is the fruit of thy womb, Jesus. Holy Mary, Mother of God, pray for us sinners, now and at the hour of our death. Amen. Glory be to the Father, and to the Son, and to the Holy Spirit, as it was in the beginning, is now, and ever shall be, world without end. Amen. O my Jesus, forgive us our sins. Save us from the fires of hell. Lead all souls into heaven, especially those in most need of thy mercy. Fulton Sheen was the first American to study at Louvain. And when he was asked where he wanted to complete his studies, he said, I want to study at home. And so he came back here to Peoria, a place that he loved. Home is where the heart is, and we look forward to being in our eternal home, in the kingdom of God. The fourth luminous mystery, the Transfiguration. We know from the Gospels that Jesus took Peter, James, and John up to a high place, and there he was completely changed in appearance, transfigured. He showed them his glory, and he did this to give them encouragement and hope for the days ahead. Archbishop Sheen was certainly a man of the media, the section of the Sheen Museum dedicated to his work in radio and television. And through that work, he literally transfigured millions of people's lives by the unique way he combined his knowledge of theology and scripture, his deep love for the church, for all things Catholic, for Jesus himself. He used that and his own personality to change other people's lives, to bring them closer to the Lord. As a matter of fact, he was so good at it, he won an Emmy in 1953 as an outstanding television personality. As we remember his work in radio and television and meditating upon the mystery of the Transfiguration, we pray. Our Father who art in heaven, hallowed be thy name. Thy kingdom come, thy will be done on earth as it is in heaven. Give us this day our daily bread, and forgive us our trespasses as we forgive those who trespass against us. And lead us not into temptation, but deliver us from evil. Amen.
Hail Mary, full of grace, the Lord is with thee. Blessed art thou among women, and blessed is the fruit of thy womb, Jesus. Holy Mary, Mother of God, pray for us sinners, now and at the hour of our death. Amen. Hail Mary, full of grace, the Lord is with thee. Blessed art thou among women, and blessed is the fruit of thy womb, Jesus. Holy Mary, Mother of God, pray for us sinners, now and at the hour of our death. Amen. Hail Mary, full of grace, the Lord is with thee. Blessed art thou among women, and blessed is the fruit of thy womb, Jesus. Holy Mary, Mother of God, pray for us sinners, now and at the hour of our death. Amen. Hail Mary, full of grace, the Lord is with thee. Blessed art thou among women, and blessed is the fruit of thy womb, Jesus. Holy Mary, Mother of God, pray for us sinners, now and at the hour of our death. Amen. Hail Mary, full of grace, the Lord is with thee. Blessed art thou among women, and blessed is the fruit of thy womb, Jesus. Holy Mary, Mother of God, pray for us sinners, now and at the hour of our death. Amen. Hail Mary, full of grace, the Lord is with thee. Blessed art thou among women, and blessed is the fruit of thy womb, Jesus. Holy Mary, Mother of God, pray for us sinners, now and at the hour of our death. Amen. Hail Mary, full of grace, the Lord is with thee. Blessed art thou among women, and blessed is the fruit of thy womb, Jesus. Holy Mary, Mother of God, pray for us sinners, now and at the hour of our death. Amen. Hail Mary, full of grace, the Lord is with thee. Blessed art thou among women, and blessed is the fruit of thy womb, Jesus. Holy Mary, Mother of God, pray for us sinners, now and at the hour of our death. Amen. Hail Mary, full of grace, the Lord is with thee. Blessed art thou among women, and blessed is the fruit of thy womb, Jesus. Holy Mary, Mother of God, pray for us sinners, now and at the hour of our death. Amen. Hail Mary, full of grace, the Lord is with thee. Blessed art thou among women, and blessed is the fruit of thy womb, Jesus. Holy Mary, Mother of God, pray for us sinners, now and at the hour of our death. Amen. Glory be to the Father, and to the Son, and to the Holy Spirit, as it was in the beginning, is now, and ever shall be, world without end. Amen. O my Jesus, forgive us our sins. Save us from the fires of hell. Lead all souls into heaven, especially those who are in most need of thy mercy. This man of media always wanted people to know God's love for them. As he concluded every broadcast, he would say, God love you. The final luminous mystery, the institution of the Most Holy Eucharist. We know the Mass is the greatest prayer that we have, and it was so central, the Mass and the Holy Eucharist, to the life of Fulton Sheen, who is certainly a man of prayer, the section of the Sheen Museum dedicated to his life of prayer and his love for the Lord, especially in the Holy Eucharist. In fact, he was known to each day do a holy hour before the Blessed Sacrament. He often sat in this chair in his private chapel when he was Bishop of Rochester. But behind me in this section of the museum are artifacts from his love of prayer. First of all, his devotion to the Blessed Mother and the Rosary. But he was by ritual, so he celebrated the Byzantine liturgy and also the Roman Rite. And his love for the Eucharist came right from here in Peoria, just a block away. He was baptized, received his first Holy Communion, and learned to serve Mass at the Cathedral of St. Mary's, and then was ordained a priest there. As we think about this man of prayer, and as we try to be people of prayer, let's meditate on this fourth mystery of the luminous mysteries, that of the institution of the Holy Eucharist, as we pray. Our Father, who art in heaven, hallowed be thy name. Thy kingdom come, thy will be done on earth as it is in heaven. Give us this day our daily bread, and forgive us our trespasses as we forgive those who trespass against us. And lead us not into temptation, but deliver us from evil. Amen. Hail Mary, full of grace, the Lord is with thee. Blessed art thou among women, and blessed is the fruit of thy womb, Jesus. Holy Mary, Mother of God, pray for us sinners, now and at the hour of our death. Amen. Hail Mary, full of grace, the Lord is with thee. Blessed art thou among women, and blessed is the fruit of thy womb, Jesus. Holy Mary, Mother of God, pray for us sinners, now and at the hour of our death. Amen. Hail Mary, full of grace, the Lord is with thee. Blessed art thou among women, and blessed is the fruit of thy womb, Jesus. Holy Mary, Mother of God, pray for us sinners, now and at the hour of our death. Amen.
Hail Mary, full of grace, the Lord is with thee. Blessed art thou among women, and blessed is the fruit of thy womb, Jesus. Holy Mary, Mother of God, pray for us sinners, now and at the hour of our death. Amen. Hail Mary, full of grace, the Lord is with thee. Blessed art thou among women, and blessed is the fruit of thy womb, Jesus. Holy Mary, Mother of God, pray for us sinners, now and at the hour of our death. Amen. Hail Mary, full of grace, the Lord is with thee. Blessed art thou among women, and blessed is the fruit of thy womb, Jesus. Holy Mary, Mother of God, pray for us sinners, now and at the hour of our death. Amen. Hail Mary, full of grace, the Lord is with thee. Blessed art thou among women, and blessed is the fruit of thy womb, Jesus. Holy Mary, Mother of God, pray for us sinners, now and at the hour of our death. Amen. Hail Mary, full of grace, the Lord is with thee. Blessed art thou among women, and blessed is the fruit of thy womb, Jesus. Holy Mary, Mother of God, pray for us sinners, now and at the hour of our death. Amen. Hail Mary, full of grace, the Lord is with thee. Blessed art thou among women, and blessed is the fruit of thy womb, Jesus. Holy Mary, Mother of God, pray for us sinners, now and at the hour of our death. Amen. Hail Mary, full of grace, the Lord is with thee. Blessed art thou among women, and blessed is the fruit of thy womb, Jesus. Holy Mary, Mother of God, pray for us sinners, now and at the hour of our death. Amen. Glory be to the Father, and to the Son, and to the Holy Spirit, as it was in the beginning, is now, and ever shall be, world without end. Amen. O my Jesus, forgive us our sins, save us from the fires of hell, lead all souls into heaven, especially those who are in most need of thy mercy. Our love for the Lord, our love for the Eucharist, our commitment to prayer takes time. And Fulton Sheen was fond of saying that it doesn't take much time to make us saints. It only requires much love. Hail, Holy Queen, Mother of Mercy, our life, our sweetness, and our hope. To thee do we cry, poor banished children of Eve. To thee do we send up our sighs, mourning and weeping in this valley of tears. Turn then, most gracious advocate, thine eyes of mercy toward us. And after this, our exile, show unto us the blessed fruit of thy womb, Jesus. O clement, O loving, O sweet Virgin Mary, pray for us, O Holy Mother of God, that we may be made worthy of the promises of Christ. Let us pray. O God, whose only begotten Son, by whose life, death, and resurrection has purchased for us the rewards of eternal life, grant, we beseech you, that by meditating on these mysteries of the most holy rosary of the Blessed Virgin Mary, that we may both imitate what they contain and obtain what they promise, through the same Christ our Lord. Amen. May the souls of the faithful departed, through the mercy of God, rest in peace. Holy Mother, with thy loving child, thy blessing give to us this day. In the name of the Father, and of the Son, and of the Holy Spirit. Amen. Well, thank you for praying with me and meditating as we have on the luminous mysteries of the Most Holy Rosary of the Blessed Virgin Mary here in the Sheen Museum in the heart of his home diocese of Peoria. And as Fulton Sheen was fond of ending every broadcast, God love you.

0: 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For more information, I invite you to visit our website, vocationsboston.org, or to follow us on Facebook or Instagram at Vocations Boston. Thank you.
1: Hi, everyone. Kim and Nelson here in the living room, hoping you can join us on Fridays. This is the day. Jennifer Stavanova joins us to discuss her book, Sacred Chaos and the Challenges of Finding God in the Midst of Motherhood. It's going to be a wonderful show, so please join us on Friday for This is the Day right here on Catholic TV, America's Catholic Television Network.

I'm Father Anthony Mihalik, host of Living in the Light of Christ. On this week's program, we look at the attributes of one who desires to be counted as a holy and humble disciple of Christ. Won't you please join us this week, right here on Catholic TV, America's Catholic Television Network.

Hey.

0: Without My TV Challenge. I'm your host today, and here are the kids. You know, in just a few moments, we're going to reveal the whatabout. That's the theme of the show. It's the thing that we're all going to be talking about today. But before we get to that, I would love it if you would have the chance to meet our very first set of contestants standing right behind me. Mr. Nelson, could you introduce them to us, please?
1: It is a great group of contestants we have kicking off today's show, Father Reed. Our first contestant for this round is Anastasia Mastrocola. Anna is very enthusiastic and helpful. She's an avid hockey player and also likes swimming. When she's not playing sports, she likes to sing in the junior choir. Our second contestant is Mariana Ball. Mari is an excellent writer. She also loves skiing and she enjoys playing with her dog and singing in the junior choir. And our third contestant is Catherine Perella. Katie loves animals and takes her neighbor's dog for walks. She loves bike riding and swimming and playing with her sister, Lydia. She also is a junior choir member. And those are our three contestants for this round of WOW, the Catholic TV Challenge.
0: Anna, Mari, Katie, it's great to see your smiling faces, and you are very brave to step up and be our first set of contestants. So I want to thank you very much personally and from my heart. Now, let's get to some serious business here. The rules of the game. You've got to keep your hands by your side. And let me ask the question and the entire question. And when I finish, and only when I finish, if you think you know the answer, hit the red button right in front of you. And if you get it right, phantasmagorical. But if you don't get it right, oh, well, no big deal. We'll just move on and ask another question until the buzzer goes off. How's that sound?
2: Okay. Great. All right.
0: Fantastic. Great. Now, what we need is something to talk about. We need to... The theme of the show, we call it here on WOW, a whatabout. And I can't think of a better person to fill us in on today's whatabout than that dog that seems to know everything. Nosy, what's today's whatabout?
3: Hello, Father Reed. Hello, boys and girls. My name is Nosy. I am the know-it-all dog. And I happen to know what today's whatabout is. Are you ready? Today's whatabout is the people of God. The people of God. Have fun and good luck.
0: Him to say, have fun and good luck, but I think we could pull that off. I wish you all good luck, Godspeed, and do have fun, Anna, Mari, and Katie. I presume you're ready? Mm-hmm. Studio audience, ready?
4: Yeah!
0: Television audience, are you ready? I can't hear you. Let's set the WOW watch. And here's the first question. I think it's an easy one. Who founded the church? Katie.
2: Jesus Christ.
0: Jesus Christ is correct. And he commissioned his apostles to go and preach the good news, the gospel, even to the end of the earth. Now, when did the church begin? Katie.
2: The Holy

0: Spirit came upon the apostles at Pentecost?
1: That is absolutely correct. And we celebrate that event every year in the church year, as you said, at Pentecost. Now, after the Holy Spirit came, what did they courageously teach?
0: The gospel.
1: That's correct. Gospel coming from a Greek word, euangelion, which means good news. The good news that Jesus Christ came to live among us, he died, and he's alive, he's risen, and offers us that same new life. Now, what is the new people of God? Anna?
0: Church.
1: That's correct, the church. That is to say, us, we are the new people of God, the church. Okay, so as a church, what seven great gifts did Jesus give us? Molly?
0: The seven sacraments.
1: That's correct. The seven sacraments. And I get to celebrate some of those sacraments as a priest, and it's always a privilege. It really is. Okay, now, every baptized Christian has a mission. What's that? Katie?
0: To preach the gospel.
1: That's correct. And I'm going to tell you something. When it comes to preaching the gospel, a lot of times actions speak louder than words. All right. What's another name for the Bishop of Rome? Anna.
0: The Pope.
1: The Pope is right. We had a show once. Laughing all over the place. We had a show once, and that was the what about? The Pope. I don't know if you remember that. Okay, what does it mean when the Pope is the vicar of Christ?
0: That he represents Jesus Christ.
1: That's correct. That he represents Jesus Christ. Excellent. Now, speaking of the Pope, who was the first one? Larry?
0: St. Peter.
1: That's correct. St. Peter, who's, speaking of St. Peter now, we're talking about Pope St. Peter. What was St. Peter's real name? Mari.
0: Simon.
1: That's correct. Wow. Say real name. It was his first name, and then Jesus called him Rock or Peter. Now, here's one for you. Finish this sentence. You are Peter, and on this rock I'll build my... Anna.
0: Church.
1: Church is correct. Wow. All right. Now, there are three jobs given to the Pope and the bishops. What are they? Mari?
0: Teach, to make holy, and to govern the church.
1: That's correct. Wow. To teach, to sanctify, and to govern. Now, what does every we are out of time. We are just having so much fun. You know, all three of you have been fantastic contestants. I do have the wowzer for Mari in the middle. I'm going to give this to you right now. Hold on. And congratulations and thanks to all three of you, Anna, Katie, Mari. Stay right there just for a second because we're going to take a quick break. We'll be right back after this message. There's more WOW to come.
2: You have just seen our first group of contestants, and here's your first round winner. Coming up, our next three contestants will vie for the second spot in the final challenge when WOW, the Catholic TV Challenge, continues.
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1: Welcome back to WOW, the Catholic TV Challenge. I'm your host, Father Reed, and today's What About is the people of God. So Nosy has informed us, and I want to inform you that we have three new contestants. Mr. Nelson, who are they?
4: The great contestants continue in this round. Father Reed, we begin with Ahmad McKnight. Ahmad loves spending time with his family. His favorite sports are soccer and basketball. He also enjoys reading Star Wars books. May the Force be with you. Our second contestant is...

0: is Jenna Sullivan.
1: Jenna is kind and caring, loves singing in the junior choir, and she also plays the piano, and she loves art and enjoys drawing. And our third contestant is Allison Collier. Allie is a very happy child, very hardworking. She also is very caring, and she loves to sing. And those are our three contestants for this round of WOW, the Catholic TV Challenge.
2: That applause is all for you, Ahmad, Jenna, Allie. And I'm really excited about this because we have some challenging questions. But I have this funny feeling that you have some very good answers. So let's just go over the rules, a little review. Hold your hands down by your side. Let me ask the entire question. If you think you know the answer, hit the red button. Of course, when I'm done asking the question, of course. And if you get the answer right, phantasmagorical. If not, no big deal. We'll just ask another question, right? Ahmad, Jenna, Ali, are you okay with all that?
3: Yes.
2: Excellent. Studio audience, you ready?
4: Yeah!
2: Very good, and I presume you're ready out there in TV land, so let's set the WOW watch. And I am going to ask the first question of the second round. What does every member owe to the Pope and Bishop? Come on.
3: Respect and obedience.
2: That's correct. It's kind of like your parents, you know? You respect and obey. And so our Holy Father, we owe him that same favor. Now, who preserves the church as the body of Christ? Am I?
3: Holy Spirit.
2: That's correct. The Holy Spirit does that. The Holy Spirit animates the church and preserves the church as the body of Christ. Now, this is an interesting question. Allie, Jenna, Ahmad, are all people in the church equal? Ahmad?
3: Yes.
2: Absolutely. That's not to say we're not all different. Each one of us is unique, created in the image and the likeness of God. We're unique. We bring great gifts to the world and to the church. But one spirit animates us all. Okay, now, how is the church a community? Ahmad.
3: Because it shares the life of Christ.
2: You are absolutely right.
4: Yeah!
2: Very good. People get, I gotta tell you, people get confused about this all the time. I really do think that people get confused. What is holiness? Jenna?
3: To be like God.
2: That's correct. It sounds simple, but it takes a lifetime to pull it off. And Jesus, who is God, has given us the great example. He laid down his life for us. Okay. The worldwide church is divided into smaller communities called...
3: Parishes?
2: That's correct. I had to check with our judges on that because we were also looking for dioceses, but the smallest part of the church is a parish, and you got that. Now, what's a larger diocese?
3: Archdiocese?
2: That's correct.
4: Yeah!
2: Very good, very good. So, within the church, all of us come from a family. What do we also call the family?
3: Domestic church.
2: That's correct.
4: Yeah.
2: You might not know this, but the Latin for house is domus. So the church in your home is called the domestic church. Very good, very good. Okay, how about this one? What is the name of the priest appointed to lead a parish? Ahmad?
3: Pastor?
2: That's correct! I have been very fortunate to be the pastor of a couple of parishes, and it's a great challenge, but it's also very exciting because you live with a group of people and you help them come closer to the Lord, and you come closer to the Lord through them. Okay, now, what did Jesus want us to pray for all Christians?
3: Unity?
2: Unity is correct! He prayed, wants us to pray that all may be one. And we are out of time. Don't touch anything. Except I have to give this to Ahmad.

0: throw that right over him. Congratulations, Ahmad. Jenna, Allie, thank you so much for being great contestants, smiling all the way through this, and thank you for staying with us. There's more WOW to come. Three more contestants right after this message.
1: We have our second contestant for the final round, and we have three more contestants ready to play for the final spot in the final challenge. Stay with us as WOW, the Catholic TV Challenge, continues in just a moment.
2: Coming up this week on The Gist, and new season, new pope. We're still getting used to this new pope, this new American pope.
3: But Cardinal Prevost was much more than just an American.
2: Oh my gosh!
4: That's perfect!
2: Join us when we'll be here to give you the gist.
0: Welcome back to WOW, the Catholic TV Challenge. As you might recall, our What About today is the people of God. And so, in order to carry on with all the questions and answers, we have three new contestants, and it's ladies' round. Mr. Nelson, who are they?
1: Three more terrific contestants to tell you about Father Reed. Our first contestant for this round is Madeline Cocotte. Maddie is a very helpful child who has traveled to New Zealand several times. She also knows how to speak German, and she's a junior choir member. Our second contestant is Marissa Hardy. Marissa is very thoughtful and caring for sports. She loves playing soccer, and she is also an avid reader. And our third contestant is Elise McGee. Elise loves taking her dog for walks. She also enjoys playing with her friends, and she loves to sing in the junior choir. And those are our three contestants for this round of WOW, the Catholic TV Challenge.
0: Another junior choir member, Elise. Thanks for stepping up and being a contestant. Marissa, it's great to see you. Thank you very, very much for being a contestant. Maddie, been to New Zealand. You've been to Old Zealand? Just kidding. All right. Now, let me just go over the rules, okay? You want to keep your hands by your side, okay? Let me ask the whole question. And then if you think you know the answer, hit that red button right in front of you, and I hope you get it right. And if you don't, oh well. It's not the end of the world, clearly. Okay? Does that all make sense to you?
5: Yes.
0: Good.
5: Yes.
0: Hey, studio audience, you on board?
6: Yeah!
0: All right. I'm presuming that all of you out there in TV land are on board as well, so without further ado, let's set the WOW watch. And I have a question for you. Thinking caps on. When we profess the church is apostolic, what do we mean? The faith comes to us from
5: the apostles.
0: That's correct! Apostolic from the apostles, the 12 apostles. There you go. So, as we know, the church was born on Pentecost, when the apostles and Mary received the gift of the Holy Spirit. So the church that we belong to is apostolic. So what then is the goal of the church for everybody?
7: Heaven?
0: Heaven is correct. I can't wait. I can't wait. I hope I make it. I hope you do too. I hope we all do. Eye has not seen, ear has not heard, nor has it so much as dawned on the human heart what God has prepared for those who love him. So anyway, back to the questions. May, Marissa, Elise, what does Jesus ask us to do through the church? Elise. You know what I'm looking for? Just to follow him. He would give that invitation to people all the time, follow me. And he gives that same invitation to us. All right. Marissa, Maddie, Elise, here's one for you. What are the marks of the church? Elise.
5: One Holy Catholic Apostolic Church.
0: That's correct. And we say that, as you probably know, I'm sure you realize, in the Creed, the Nicene Creed that we say at Mass on Sundays and holy days of obligation. Okay, now, what is meant by saying that the church is one? Maddie?
5: We all believe We share the life of Christ.
0: That's correct. We share that belief and love and in Christ throughout the whole world. Okay, what is the word that means denial of the truth? Maddie?
5: Heresy.
0: Heresy is correct. Denying the faith, as opposed to apostasy, which is denying one's religion, or blasphemy, which means being irreverent towards one's faith. Okay. Here's a question for you. It's a synonym. Some kind of, sort of. What is another word for Catholic? Ready?
5: Universal.
0: Correct! Wow! We see that when we go to Mass, you know, you go to Mass in Germany, you go to Mass in New Zealand, you go to Mass in wherever, in the United States, and the Mass is always the same. Might be a different language, but the same Mass, same faith, Catholic is universal. Now, how is the Church universal? Maddie?
5: Jesus, we all believe in one faith around the world.
0: You know what? I'm sorry. This is what we're looking for. Because Jesus wants everybody to belong. It's like those arms at St. Peter's Basilica. Jesus wants everybody to come in, and we're out of time. I'm so sorry. The three of you have been so fantastic and so brave. But I do have a wowzer for Maddie right here. First place. There you are, my dear. Well, thanks, Maddie. Thanks, Marissa. Thanks, Elise. It was great having you, and we still have more WOW to come, so don't go away. We'll be right back.
1: The group for the final challenge has been decided. We have our three contestants. Which one of these three will be today's Catholic TV Challenge winner? Find out in just a minute.
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7: You may or may not remember that about a year ago, I tried making bread. You know, I had bowls and flour and eggs and milk and cream and you name it. I had it and I mixed and I mixed and I poured and I baked and nothing happened.
6: Watch We've Got to Talk right here on Catholic TV.
0: They're back. Maddie, Mari, and Ahmad are back. They were the winners, as you probably recall, of the first three rounds. And now we're going for the final challenge and to see who's going to be the grand prize winner today on WOW, the Catholic TV Challenge. As you also probably remember, today's What About is the people of God. So I know I don't have to review the rules with you three. You know what to do, right? Audience, you know what to do, act crazy?
8: Yeah!
0: And so, without further ado, let's just set the old WOW watch. And let's call upon that know-it-all dog, Nosy, for a super challenge. Hey, Nosy, you got a question for these three?
9: Okay, Father Reed, boys and girls, here is a super challenge. How does any ordinary person preach the gospel?
0: Maddie?
5: By words and actions.
0: That's correct! By words and actions, and as I said a little bit earlier, actions oftentimes speak louder than words. Now, to you, to me, to all of us, who are the first teachers of the faith? Mari?
5: Parents.
0: Parents are correct. That's where we learn, and parents make a very important promise when they bring their children to be baptized. Let's go back to that know-it-all dog, huh? Hey, Nosy, get another super challenge?
9: Okay, Father Reed, boys and girls, here is a super challenge. What is the word that means the teaching office of the church?
0: Ahmad.
10: Magisterium.
0: The magisterium is correct. From the Latin magister, which is the head, okay? Make sure you listen to the whole question before you hit the button. Okay, when, or I should say, how did the apostles hand on their mission to others?
5: Laying on of hands.
0: Correct, the laying on of hands. When I was ordained a priest, the bishop laid his hands on my head. It's part of the ritual. Okay, hey, Nosy, how about laying on these three another super challenge, huh?

0: Okay, Father Reed, boys and girls, here is a super challenge. What is the incarnation?
1: When saints are made saints in heaven.
2: I know what you mean. Actually, the incarnation is when God became man. God became, took on flesh. Incarnation. Sorry. That's okay. No problem, because I got another question for you. Who are the successors of the apostles?

0: murders?
1: Oh. Yeah. Actually, the Pope and the College of Bishops.
2: Yeah.
1: Okay. Let's go back to that know-it-all dog, Nosy. Hey, Nosy, Bubba, lay it on another super challenge, huh?
3: Okay, Father Reed, boys and girls, here is a super challenge. What is a name that St. Paul gives to the church? Hmm?
1: Molly.
0: The body of Christ.
1: That's correct! We are the body of Christ. Now, within the church and within the entire world, actually, what's the ecumenical movement? Come on.
0: Bishops working together?
1: Actually, no, it's the work to bring all the churches together so that Jesus can have his wish that all may be one. We're out of time. I can't believe it. But we do have a tie. We have a tie. Maddie, I'm just going to bring your light down a little bit. Mari, Ahmad, I got a question for you. And this question is going to determine, I think, who is the winner. What is the church triumphant? Come on.
0: Saints in heaven?
1: That's correct! Congratulations, Ahmad. I have a very nice gift for you, and I'm going to ask Mr. Nelson if he could describe it. Kevin?
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1: Excellent. Wow, that's very nice. Hey, congratulations, Ahmad. Did a great job, and you too, Mari and Maddie. You made it to the final challenge, and I give you a lot of credit. And thanks to all of our contestants today, because they've been great teachers about some of the treasures of our Catholic faith, the people of God. And to all of you, remember, God loves you deeply, so keep the faith. I'm Father Reed. Join us next time right here on WOW, that Catholic TV Challenge.

how do we hear God during our prayer? All of us, because we are human beings, we want to hear the voice of God explicitly, loudly, and we want some kind of clear direction. For most of us, that almost never happens. And so I think about that quiet whisper where God is found. And that's why it's important that we are allowing that time for silence and listening. We shouldn't be afraid of our imagination. Our mind can inform our prayer. So if we take a piece of scripture and we're thinking about putting ourselves in the story with Christ and being present when he's speaking his word, we think about and we imagine what that must have been like. And this is the presence of God. This is God speaking to us. We just have to trust that although we are creative people, we're not always making up what we think God is saying to us. That really is the voice of God. If God is making his presence known, we're going to know it. If there's a presence of peace in our soul, if there's a presence of peace in our life, it's the presence of God. And even, you know, in the turmoil of life, even in those hardships of life, God promises that he's always with us.

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1: I'm Father Eric Caden, the Director of the Office of Vocations here in the Archdiocese of Boston. 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For more information, I invite you to visit our website, vocationsboston.org, or to follow us on Facebook or Instagram at Vocations Boston. Thank you.

the garden beautiful? It's so peaceful and full of new life. I love it. You know, it reminds me of another garden and an amazing God Rock story that happened in that very special place long ago. There was a garden, and in that garden, a new tomb in which no one had ever been laid. The Bible tells us that this garden was near where Jesus was crucified and died. The body of Jesus was placed in a tomb that had been cut out of a rock, and a big stone was rolled in front of the entrance. A tombstone. What happened next has been called a great mystery, beyond our understanding. But Jesus solved the mystery when the rock that rolled made history. The rock that rolled when Jesus rose again.

0: good singing. You Nuggets are going to be awesome at the Rock That Rolled Easter concert.
1: My mom says I'm not supposed to roll because I break things.
0: I can see that.
2: Jem, can you tell us the story of the rock that rolled again?
3: We love that story. Yeah.
0: Well, we do have to finish our song practice.
4: Aww.
0: But wait, I've got an idea. Why don't we practice our songs and I tell you the story?
2: Okay, sure, super. Yeah.
0: Of all the God Rock stories there are to be told, none is so amazing as Tombstone and Rez, the rock that rolled.
2: Tombstone?
3: Shh, just listen.
0: God used the rock that rolled to show his great love and power at the very first Easter. For as long as anyone could remember, Tombstone had been standing on a rocky hill, guarding the entrance to what people called a tomb.
2: Jem, what's a tomb?
0: In Bible times, a tomb was the place where the bodies of people were laid to rest after they died. Day in and day out, Tombstone stood guard outside the tomb, and to anyone who came near, he would say,
5: "Only the dead are welcome here. If you are living, then go back home. Leave this tomb and me alone."
0: Tombstone was a miserable rock, stuck in a hard place and all alone without a friend in the world. Or so he thought. You see, not far from the tomb was a garden called Gethsemane. It was a beautiful place, filled with olive trees and sweet-smelling flowers. It was also the home of three young sparrows who loved to play air tag.
6: You're it, Gracie.
7: You can't catch me.
6: I'll catch you both.
8: There you go, donkey. All prepared for the master.
7: Come on! She's right behind us!
6: Sorry.
9: We've lost her. She'll never catch us now.
6: Got you both.
7: Oh, hey, where'd you come from?
6: Come on, follow me. That donkey's face?
5: Who's making all that noise? Only the dead are welcome here. If you are living, then go back home. Leave this tomb and me alone.
6: Let's get out of here.
7: I'm with you.
5: Well, what are you waiting for?
6: Nothing.
5: Then go. Tombstone has no time for you or your cheery chatter.
6: Is Tombstone your name?
5: I guard the tomb, don't I? Tomb, stone, get it?
6: Cool. What's tomb?
5: Look, little bird.
6: Gracie, my name's Gracie, and I'm a sparrow.
5: Look, Gracie, tombs are dark, cold places, and you're just a kid. You don't belong here.
6: I like this tomb, and I like you too. You're not so mean and grumpy after you get to know you.
5: Mm-hmm.
6: Would it be okay if I come visit you again tomorrow?
5: Well,
6: Spikin'! See you tomorrow, Tombstone!
5: Kids.
0: Remember the donkey that Gracie startled earlier?
10: Oh, yeah! Funny.
0: Well, that same donkey was giving someone very special a ride on its back. Can anyone guess who that special someone was?
3: Jesus rode on a donkey's back.
0: You're right! Jesus did ride on a donkey's back. When he entered Jerusalem, it was like a parade. People were cheering, waving, and singing the words to our next song. Are you ready?

0: was wonderful singing, Nuggets. You made me feel like I was right there on the street with all those people praising Jesus.
1: Me too!
2: Did Gracie ever visit Tombstone again?
0: Well, Tombstone certainly had his doubts that she would. You see, he'd been lonely for a long time, and he found it hard to believe anyone would want to be his friend.
3: She probably won't come back. I should have known.
4: Hi, Tombstone. I brought you some flowers from my garden. Watch this.
3: Woohoo! You came back.
4: Of course I did, Tombstone. We're friends.
0: Every day, the little sparrow would come to visit Tombstone. The two would laugh and have the best of times. One day, Gracie asked,
4: Tombstone, why must you stay here? Why can't you come visit me in my garden?
3: Men placed me here, and here I must stay. As certain as there is no leaving the tomb for those who enter, I too can never leave this place.
4: But you're so strong. You could break free if you tried. You could.
3: All right, I'll try.
4: Come on, Tombstone. You can do it. Yeah, keep going. Woohoo, come on. Yeah, please keep trying.
3: I told you I can never leave.
4: Maybe if you tried a little harder?
3: I appreciate your faith in me. But it's no use. You're a good friend, Gracie.
4: Maybe you can try again another day.
3: Sure, kid, if you say so.
4: We're friends forever, right, Tombstone?
3: Right, kid.
2: Oh, that's so sad that Tombstone can never leave.
5: At least he has a friend like Gracie to make him feel better.
6: Yeah, everyone needs a friend sometime.
0: Did you know that Jesus calls all those who follow him his friends? Soon after entering Jerusalem on the donkey, he brought 12 of his friends together for a Last Supper, asking them to always remember him. In our next song, Chip's gonna sing the very words Jesus spoke that night to his friends.

Father, if you are willing, take this cup from me. Yet not my will, but yours be done.

0: took him.
1: Whoa, slow down, Gracie. Now start over. What's this all about?
0: Save now. I...
1: Gracie, are you all right? Wake up. Who could have done such a thing?
2: Where were those men taking Jesus?
3: They were taking Jesus away to be put on trial. He was beaten, falsely judged, and condemned to death. Jesus allowed all this to happen so people everywhere could find forgiveness and know God's great love.
1: You had quite an adventure last night, little lady. I don't think you'll be flying anywhere soon.
0: I'll be okay. Thank you for being here last night.
1: Where else would I be?
0: Ouch.
1: Now can you tell me what happened?
0: There was a man in the garden last night. A kind, gentle man. He was talking to someone I couldn't see. Then angry men with swords and fire came. There was shouting and fighting, so all of us flew as fast as we could. When I looked back, they were taking the man away. Where were they taking him, Tombstone?
1: I don't know, Gracie.
0: He wasn't hurting anyone.
1: Strange.
0: I'm afraid, Tombstone.
1: The sky was clear a minute ago.

0: Roll back the stone.
1: Tombstone?
0: Push! So this is the Jesus who would be king of the Jews. Huh. Get on with it. All right, close the tomb.
2: Master, Jesus!
0: Guards! Only the dead are welcome here. See that no one opens his tomb, or you may find yourself in it.
3: Gracie. No. What have I done?
4: Wait a minute. That's not right.
5: What's not right, Tommy?
4: The story. I mean, Jesus died on the cross, right?
5: Yes.
4: And he only wanted to help people, right?
5: Right.
2: And what happened to Gracie? She couldn't be... Could she?
5: The story's not finished yet. Should I finish? Tombstone tried to reach Gracie. He pushed against the tomb desperately, trying to free himself, but could not. Finally, after 2 days and two nights trying, he could try no more.
3: I'm sorry, Gracie. I'm so sorry.
6: They say this Jesus promised to come back to life in 3 days. I wonder what they're saying now.
3: You'd best not joke about it. I was there when he died. The sun went black and the earth opened, as if to swallow all of us. They say he was the Son of God.

0: came back to life!
1: Yes, just as he said he would.
0: What does that mean?
2: It means that we don't have to be afraid.
1: Jesus rose from the dead so that all those who believe in him could be with him in heaven one day.
2: He defeated death for good.
3: Yeah! All right, cool. Viking.
1: Remember the two women who were crying when they placed Jesus in the tomb? Can you imagine what happened 3 days later when they returned to find that Jesus was alive?

0: Gracie.
1: Tombstone! Tombstone! Hmm?
0: Couldn't be. Gracie?
1: Hey, Tombstone! Watch this! Woohoo!
0: Wow, that's great! You came back!
1: The kind man in the garden. I saw him again. His name is Jesus.
0: I know. I saw him too.
1: You did?
0: Yes. He walked right out of that tomb.
1: Everyone is talking about it.
0: Something wonderful has happened here.
1: They're calling it the resurrection. And Tombstone, look at you. You're free. You don't have to stay here anymore.
0: How could I ever thank him?
1: We need to tell everyone about this.
0: But where would we start?
1: Right here. Come on, let's go. What are we waiting for?
0: All right, you lead the way.
1: We're gonna need a new name for you. Tombstone just doesn't work anymore. How about Rez?
0: Rez?
1: For the resurrection.
0: Rez, the rock that rolls.
1: Yeah.
0: I like that.
1: We're friends forever, aren't we?
0: Forever, kid.
2: And so off they went to tell the good news of the resurrection to everyone. The little sparrow Gracie and Tombstone, who became Rez, the

you'll enjoy the story of the rock that rolled, and that it will help you remember how much God loves you. He really does, you know. Remember the little bird Gracie? The Bible tells us that God watches over and cares for the tiniest little sparrow. So if that's true, how much more then will God love and care for you? Like the old song says, His eye is on the sparrow, and I know He watches me.

0: Hi, everyone. I'm Kevin Elson on the island of Oahu in Honolulu, Hawaii, and I'm at the Cathedral Basilica of Our Lady of Peace. This cathedral, which was established in the 1840s, is home to the mortal remains of St. Marian Cope, who was instrumental in serving the needs of those suffering from leprosy, not only here on this island, but also over in the leper colony on Molokai. She took over that position in Molokai after St. Damien de Booster died of leprosy. A first-class relic of St. Damien can also be found here in this cathedral. This is just one of the many Catholic destinations we take you to every week to show you the history, beauty, and treasures of the Catholic faith. So please join us every week for Catholic Destinations right here on the Catholic Television Network.
1: 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Thank you.
2: Hi, everyone. Kim and Elson here in the living room, hoping you can join us on Fridays. This is the day. Jennifer Stavanova joins us to discuss her book, Sacred Chaos and the Challenges of Finding God in the Midst of Motherhood. 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

0: From the studios of the Catholic TV Center, it's the Going My Way show with Father Chris Hickey, with Father Paul Rouse and the world-renowned Catholic TV Orchestra. 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Now, here's your larger-than-life host for the show, Father Chris Hickey.
1: Well, Paul, it's great to be with you again. The people are in for a great treat today. Today on the show is Father Philip Dabney. You remember him from the Mission Church.
2: I certainly know Philip,
1: yeah. All the people will remember him. He belted out the Marian show.
2: It was still hearing tears to my eyes.
1: I hope for the right reasons.
2: Yeah,
1: not because we weren't good, I hope.
2: Oh,
1: okay,
2: beautiful.
1: Good. Thank you. Because I keep hearing it from all my people, you know? So yeah. I'm very excited about it because whenever it plays, we asked him to come back on. He's coming back on the show. And for those of you who tune in, know that the most frequent flyer on the show is the director. So we're hoping to bring the bishop in too later on.
2: Oh, he's the director.
1: Yes, he's the director.
2: Okay.
1: So I want to dedicate this first song to my friend up in Draket, Lillian Vinyl. She's our biggest fan. She came all the way to Norwell to visit me for Mass and said, I want to hear my name on the show.
2: From
1: all
2: Vegas.
1: Right? So, Lillian, this is for you. We're going to sing The Best Things in Life Are Free.

0: that start? Not bad.
1: Beautiful.
0: I did that in the most precious blood minstrel show when I was about a junior in high school.
1: Yeah, it would have been a couple of years ago.
0: Maybe a few years ago. Longer than I care to admit, to be honest with you, at this point. Yes, thank you very much. We're going to be right back. You tuned in on a great day because he's a return guest because he was so, so good. Our dear friend, Father Philip Dabney. We'll see you in just a moment. You watch us on America's Catholic Television Network.
2: I'm Father Anthony Mihalik, host of Living in the Light of Christ. On this week's program, we look at the attributes of one who desires to be counted as a holy and humble disciple of Christ. Won't you please join us this week, right here on Catholic TV, America's Catholic Television Network.
0: Well, we are back, Paul, and as promised, without further ado, we bring up Father Philip Dabney. Philip, come on out, and you can hear the crowd. They're loving you. Welcome back, brother.
3: Good to see you, Chris.
0: Great to have you. So listen, tell the people just for a moment where you're stationed and what you do and everything, in case they didn't see the first show.
3: I'm stationed at Our Lady of Perpetual Help, which is fondly known as the Mission Church. And I've been there for almost 9 years now.
0: Honest to goodness. And you were telling me something interesting on the telephone. They're bringing something back that our viewers are going to remember, but my generation never got to see. Tell them about it.

0: Please.
1: So in 2019, we'll be celebrating the 150th anniversary of the Mission Church. And one of the events that we're working very hard on is that we're going to resurrect Pilate's Daughter, which the final show was in 1963. It's actually going to be performed in the Basilica. So it won't be as much staging, but it's going to be rewritten, and it's going to be pretty much the story that you're all familiar with.
0: Well, they are familiar with, but my generation...
1: I'm not familiar with it either.
0: I was born around when it ended, just so you know. So that'll give the viewers, they can figure out my age if you want. But this is very exciting because my parents... Oh, this was the talk of your generation, Father. Mm-hmm.
1: 3 million people
0: saw
1: this play since it was first shown in 1923.
0: That is amazing. Gosh. And of course, the viewers are very familiar with the Mission Church because so many have pilgrimage there anyway, you know? And
2: the Novena.
0: I've been over the Novena, which he runs. You're the director or the speaker or the...
1: I'm just following Father Joseph Manton's shoes.
0: Oh, bow your heads.
1: Really?
0: God bless us. That name, my God. And I think I said this on the last show. When I first met him at George Wright Golf Course, I thought the man was going to be 7 feet tall.
1: And
0: he was tiny.
1: Right.
0: And he said, the radio, Chris, the radio. It's great for the voice. So anyway, you picked a couple of nice songs today.
1: Yes.
0: The people will probably remember this one. Do you remember where this is from? Was it from a movie or anything?
1: No, it was written by John Denver, and it became a very popular piece that he sang with Placido Domingo. So it's a beautiful piece, and I've always loved it.
0: Oh, wonderful. Well, give an ear now as Father Philip joins us with Perhaps Love.
1: Perhaps love is like a resting place.

0: I should have really stayed on. I went, perhaps love. What'd you say?
1: Actually, he sung it almost an octave higher.
0: Perhaps love.
2: What do you think? I can't get
1: harmonized.
2: High?
1: Oh, I do.
2: Oh, I can't get high?
1: I know you can.
2: That's not what I meant.
1: No, I know.
2: That's terrible what you just did to me there. That's a pretty, pretty song. Now that he said John Denver, I remembered it. I did not remember it. I was thinking it was, you know, the wedding song they used? It was very popular. You know, they used
3: the
2: to
3: troubadour.
2: Do a wedding. Yes.
3: Yeah.
2: Which one is that? You know the one.
1: Yes, and I can't remember.
2: Yeah,
3: I can't. He's
2: now to be among you at the calling of your heart. Rest assured, this cat's enough.

0: Anyway, that was very popular. When you said perhaps love, that's what popped into my head, to be honest. Now, you told me something else interesting, that when you go to the hospital, you sing to the dying.
1: Yes, my favorite things to do with my voice is when I'm called to Children's Hospital or to Brigham and Women's or Beth Israel, particularly for people who are ill and especially those who are dying, I always sing a hymn at the beginning, because I like to just kind of create an atmosphere of prayer. And I find it's extremely moving for people, because it takes the sterility out of the room. And suddenly it becomes a very healing.
0: I found it didn't work as much because I kept singing, "Now is the hour." I kill me. I'm sorry, that's terrible.
1: That's terrible.
0: That's awful. Do you know that Father Linehan, Monsignor Linehan, was stationed at Precious Blood for a very short time? And I went to Regina Clary, and they said, would I go and visit with him? So I did, and he said to me, "Chris, is it awful? I want to go to God." This is a true story. And I said, "Would you like to be anointed?" And he said, "No." He said, "I've been anointed by the cardinal. I've been anointed by bishops. I've been anointed. I just want to go to God." Do you know, by the time I drove home to Dedham, he had died.
1: Wow.
0: Yeah, so then afterward they said that Jim Monsignor Taney, when guys were acting up, they say, "Behave yourself. We're going to have Hickey come visit you."
1: You know,
0: I don't know if that's true or not, but that was a rumor.
1: One of my funniest experiences was I sang the Salve Regina for an elderly woman who was dying at the very end. And she had three sons, and they were so moved at the end that they said, "Well, could you come to her funeral? And would you sing that lovely Gaelic hymn again?"
0: Salve Regina.
1: Salve Regina. And I said, "Actually, it's Latin." But
0: you know, and that started a Boston tradition around here that we sing the Salve for a priest who's gone to God or for a priest's mother. It's kind of a nice tradition, but it had started. Yeah. It's not an old tradition. It's really since I was ordained, I think.
1: Yes.
2: I think so, yeah.
0: You didn't do it.
2: No.
0: No, not your guys. I don't think so. But it's really quite nice. And at the priest appreciation dinner, they do it. I think Bishop Reed leads them in the Salve Regina. How hot up are they for a voice? But anyway, you think they'd ask me.
1: It's kind of like the Redemptorist alma mater. We sing
0: it
1: at every Redemptorist funeral events.
0: We did it in seminary, at night prayer. And so we'd always do it at seminary. So that's how I think it became kind of a thing. But it is a little bit of an anthem for Boston priests now.
2: Yeah.
0: Don't you think?
2: Yeah, sure.
0: Yeah.
2: Sure.
0: I mean, I suppose for all priests. But, I mean, if you can't get in the big leagues, like we are, you know, so if you end up a Redemptorist or something, you know what I mean? So how long did it take them to turn you down before you went to the Redemptorist? You must have...
1: No, I was accepted right away. As a matter of fact, the priest that recruited me was Father Robert Lennon. He was 36 years old in our parish in Annapolis, Maryland, and he came into the CCD classroom and asked. And so I went up to him afterwards, even though I was a public school kid.
0: Yeah.
1: And he said, "Oh, well, I'll come and talk to your parents." And that was March. And in August, I left home and began my 13-year journey.
0: How old were you?
1: I was 14.
0: You were a high school seminary guy.
1: Yeah.
0: So you're one of the only two. Cardinal Sean is, too. Cardinal Sean is, right?
2: I don't know.
0: Oh, I think so.
1: And I wouldn't see Father Lennon again for 35 years until I came to Boston. And he's now 86 and... I'm 66.
0: So he was recruiting you for the Redemptorist, though, only.
1: Yeah.
0: You see, in Boston, if you mentioned to any priest you're going to be a priest, they sent you right to St. John's. There was no. Well, maybe you should discern a charism. There was none of that. Go see the vocation director. I went to see Ron Coyne. You know Ron.
1: Right. Oh, yes.
0: And I went to see Ron. He says, "Hold on." He calls Father Frank Silva. He says, "Frank, I got a guy. He's coming to Awareness Day. See you in a month." I hung up. He said, "Here, fill this out." Whatever. I went over. That was it. That was it.
1: Well, the story on Mission Hill was you either went to the Redemptorist or Walpole.
0: Well, that sounds a little bit like South Boston, if you ask me. Either became a cop or a priest.
2: Okay.
0: So that cleaned it up for you. Or you were in Walpole. Anyway, so this next song you're going to do for us, "I'll Do Anything," is from?
1: Oliver. And this is the first solo I ever had. I was in sixth grade.
0: No
1: and
0: kidding.
1: And I wanted so badly to be able to do a solo.
0: No kidding. So, well, listen up at home from Oliver. I'll do anything with Father Phil.
1: My poor family had to listen to it 1,000 times.

anything, wear a daffodil, anything, leave me all your will, anything, even fight my bill. What fisticuffs, I'd risk everything for one kiss.

0: This is a song that Paul and I sing to each other all the time.
1: What?
0: I'd do anything for you.
2: That's a song that all of you should be singing to any bishop anytime.
0: Is that a segue? Did he set us up? Look who's in the studio. Bishop Reed, if you'd join us, please.
3: It would be my pleasure.
0: Thank you so much.
2: To see you.
0: So what happened earlier, Bob Bishop stopped me in the hallway. He said, who's on today? I said, Philip Dabney. He said, how many times have you been on? I said, a few. He says, I'll see you there. I'll be down. Anybody who's been on more than a couple times, he has to come on the show. It's like a thing. It's a Saturday Night Live thing. Not that our audience is familiar with that, but
3: I'll tell you the real story.
0: He's the Alec Baldwin the John Goodman, as it were. You know what I mean?
3: Well, I'm honored
0: by that. So listen, you were out in the other room. You may not have heard us. I was teasing Father about the Boston priesthood being, you know, like here. Did you ever consider being a order priest or?
3: No.
0: No, of course not. Thank you. That's a simple answer. Wow.
2: But weren't you thinking about being a redemptress?
0: No. Oh. I didn't know what anything was. I got to the seminary.
1: You're lost.
0: Phil.
1: He was thinking of becoming a cop.
0: That's right. I was almost a policeman.
2: That's right.
0: When I got ordained, the cardinal turned to my mother and said, let me ask you, he said, did we save Christopher from the police or did we save the police from Christopher? My mother said, I think it's the other way around. You know what I mean?
3: But she would.
0: I didn't know in the seminary that you could be anything other than a parish priest. That's a true story. Why would I have known? I went to public school. The first Catholic school I ever went to was St. John's Seminary. He went to Catholic school. Look at that.
2: Yeah, well, the two of us can stand together because I didn't go to Catholic school until I went to the seminary.
0: Really?
2: CCD, born and bred.
0: See, there you go. Proud of it, too. Where are you from originally?
2: Norfolk, Virginia.
0: But see, that explains it, too, because you didn't have as many parishes. We had 8,000 parishes in Boston.
2: Oh, my gosh.
0: I mean, it was like two in Norfolk, right?
2: Right.
0: Maybe three?
2: Right.
0: Two
2: well, I
0: half,
2: was a Navy brat, so.
0: Now I picked on Norfolk and the.
3: Where's your pen, by the way?
2: I left it.
3: Oh, my gosh.
0: Sorry.
3: Oh, gee. We'll have to start it again. Turn the cameras off. Okay.
2: That's all right. Yeah.
0: It was here, and then I don't know.
1: What are you looking for?
0: We were looking for a pin. You have one.
2: Catholic cable TV.
0: We'll find it. Hey, listen. I had a request, seriously, because I told my aunt I was going to be on the show, and I told her I was going to be on the show, and I told her that the three of us might likely end up on, and she said, you know what, I'd love to hear you guys sing together, Edelweiss.
3: She's like a little flower, isn't
0: it? She said we were like the three tenors when we did the religious show.
2: Yeah, that was a...
3: Really?
2: People loved that.
0: They did, didn't they? So you love this, an old favorite, Edelweiss, sing along at home.

0: so much.
1: I'm telling you. They think we did. We were good. That sounded. You don't think that sounded pretty good?
2: Oh, no, I do. That's why I'm glad we practiced it.
3: Right on target.
1: Yeah, thank you. Thank you very much, Philip. I thought I'd get a little more harmony from you, though. That was you did in the last, in the Marion show. There was a lot of harmonies. You were on a little roll there.
3: Well, that's because I've been doing some of those hymns quite a bit.
1: Oh, you were...
3: I haven't sung Edelweiss in years.
1: You were feeling your oats a little bit. And, you know, somebody said to me, hey, that Dabney was kind of pushing you a little. It was like this. He was saying...
2: He'll learn.
1: He'll learn, he says. Are you kidding me? You know what my friend calls our show? Recess.
0: Recess.
1: John Conley, you know the Conleys. Frank McFarlane, Monsignor McFarlane of happy memory, lived above the Conleys in Brighton.
2: Okay.
1: So Mr. Conley, who would be about 90 or so, I guess maybe a little older than 90, but anyway, they were like brothers, because Frank had no brothers and sisters. Sure. Anyway, Mrs. Conley, whom Mr. Conley married, Mary, she tells her son that going my way is like recess.
2: Recess from what?
1: Because she said she loves all the theology shows, like you guys. So she does prayer, then she does mass, then she listens to the places, and then the news, and then all at once we come on, and it's like, wow, I'm still watching Catholic TV,
2: hanging out, sure,
1: but I'm at recess.
2: And so, sing the old songs.
1: Yeah.
3: Some woman asked me, instead of saying, going my way, she says, when are you going to be on Pick Up My Day Again?
1: Pick Up My Day.
3: I think that works.
1: Oh, are you not being heard?
2: I guess I got to hold the microphone.
1: Oh, no, my goodness gracious.
2: I had to make sure it was on.
1: Well, is there anything else you'd like to say? Because we're close to the end. Is there anyone you'd like to say hello to?
3: I just want to thank everyone who watches the Novena. It means so much to me to know how much they appreciate it and that they're so faithful to it. The last 3 or 4 years, I can't believe all the people that I meet, either in a store or at different churches where I help out. People come up and say, I see you on the Novena, and I love it.
1: Isn't that great?
3: So I appreciate that so much.
1: And I have a special request, too. Because the Marian songs went so well, do you think you'd come back and do religious songs?
3: Sure.
1: I'm
3: really
1: plus
3: honored.
1: Plus, it's the funny outfit. it really sells...
2: Without the pin.
1: It really sells the spiritual stuff, you know what I mean?
3: Kids used to say, hey, where'd you get the dress? And I go, it's not a dress. It's a habit. And it's a very good habit.
1: 2, 3, 4.
2: Great for recess.
1: Oh, great for recess. Well, listen, you guys both know this closing song. You tell me it's your favorite song.
2: I sing it in the rectory all day long.
1: I love it. So sing along at home.

we'll be seeing you next time on Going My Way. We thank Father Philip Dabney, our very special guest, Bishop Reed, for coming on as well, and you for letting us come into your homes. We'll see you next time on America's Catholic Television Network, where it's all for you.

0: This week on Ask Brother Casey, our question comes from 23 Route 13, who wants to know, what is it like to pray the Liturgy of the Hours every day? It's a great question for someone like himself discerning religious life. But as the official prayer of the church, it's a great question for everyone. For those of you who don't know, the Liturgy of the Hours is a very ancient way of praying, dating all the way back to the Old Testament, in which people would pray psalms at certain hours of the day, hence its name. It was later Christianized by the monks and codified into what we have here, the breviary. Now, the breviary is basically just a prayer book. It consists of psalms and readings, different canticles and intercessions come together in a liturgy, so we pray every day. It's something that we as priests and religious are bound to pray, but as the universal prayer of the church, it's something that everyone, the entire church, is encouraged to pray. So to answer your question, what is it like to pray the Liturgy of the Hours every day? I decided to give you three things that I like most about it. The first is that it's bounded in Scripture. I'm not sure what more you can say about that. That's pretty awesome. So no matter how I'm feeling, no matter what's going on, the Scripture just comes alive. And so even though it's a four-week cycle and it can get a little repetitive, it's new every time. It's something I really like. The second is that it gives great structure. It's not something I have to come up with new every day. I know that at certain hours of the day, I stop what I'm doing and it's time for prayer. This keeps me on track, but it also allows me to just enter into the prayer. I don't have to be creative. I don't have to come up with something. And so even when I'm not in a great mood, it's a springboard for prayer. I think that's really essential. And the third is synchronization. I know it's kind of a strange word, but I was going with the S thing and I think it works. Because you see, we're synchronized with all people around the world when we pray this. While ecstatic prayer or just praying from our heart is really great, it's very personal. Whereas something like this, I can pray in a local community and we all pray the same words. And I can also know that we're praying with people who are doing the same thing all around the world. Synchronization. It's a great thing. And so the Liturgy of the Hours is something that I am bound to pray, but it's something I love to pray. And it's why I think that all of us should pray, and I encourage all of you, check out the breviary. Go to divineoffice.org, find it somewhere, and give it a try. If you have a question, leave it here in the comments. 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

we discussed at the end of the last programme, the last lecture, if you remember, how Bilbo, through the use of the magic ring, had managed to release the dwarves from their prison. And then they escaped via empty barrels, which they hid inside of, and Bilbo pushed them over and then jumped in after them. Before leaving, however, he shows his kind-heartedness towards the chief guard, who's asleep, having imbibed too much good wine. And in order to try to minimise the trouble that the guard will be in, when of course everyone discovers that all the prisoners have escaped, he goes and puts the keys back on his belt as a way of giving him an alibi, if you like. So an act of love, if you like, to the enemy here by Bilbo before they leave. And so they make their getaway concealed in empty barrels, Bilbo floating on top of one of them down the river. Now, the barrels being floated downriver to be collected at Lake Town for reuse. Now, this is perfect, of course, because this is exactly where the company of dwarves and Bilbo the Hobbit want to get, is to Lake Town. And as we find out, that because of luck, this is the only method of escape that would have worked to reach their destination. We discover later that the path they were taking through Mirkwood basically peters out at the end, ends up in a bog. There is no path. There was every possibility that if they had succeeded in getting through to the end, they would not have found their way to Lake Town anyway. They'd have been lost, maybe in treacherous marshland, never to be seen again. And so we see again, luck has prevailed, that by fortune, luck, providence, they've taken the only road to Lake Town that was possible for them to take, the road which was the river. And this is how the narrator says it, explains it to us. So you see, Bilbo had come in the end by the only road that was any good. Thorin and his company of dwarves are treated like kings in Lake Town because their return was prophesied in legends that had become folklore. Thorin had spoken magical words into the ears of those who heard when he declared himself to be Thorin, son of Thrain, son of Thor, king under the mountain. I have come back. As news spreads of the legendary king's return, the people of Lake Town begin to sing old songs concerning the return of the king under the mountain. You'll be pleased to know I have no intention of singing this, but I will, however, read it. The king beneath the mountains, the king of carven stone, the lord of silver fountains, shall come into his own. His crown shall be upholden, his harp shall be restrung, his hall shall echo golden, to songs of yore resung. The woods shall wave on mountains and grass beneath the sun. His wealth shall flow in fountains and the rivers golden run. The stream shall run in gladness, the lake shall shine and burn. All sorrow, fail and sadness at the mountain king's return. Clearly, there is a potent and palpable parallel between the Hobbit and the Lord of the Rings in this shared theme of the return of the king. And yet, apart from their shared kingship and the fact that both kings return from exile to claim their rightful inheritance, it seems that Aragorn and Thorin could not be more different. Aragorn's character and kingship are marked not only with great courage and martial prowess, but with meekness and humility, and ultimately with the miraculous and Christ-like healing power that he shows in the paths of the dead and the houses of healing. Thorin, by comparison, is grumpy and obstreperous and falls into the destructive dragon sickness. Aragorn appears to be a paragon of kingly virtue, worthy of respect, reverence, and emulation. Thorin, on the other hand, seems tainted by pride and greed, and serves as a cautionary image of vice and its harmful consequences. Such differences should not, however, distract us from the importance of kingship, nor from the importance of the king's return, which is clearly a matter for rejoicing in both books. Tolkien, as a Catholic and as a medievalist, drew deep draughts of inspiration from his understanding of true kingship.

Welcome again to our Catholic course on The Hobbit. I am your professor, Joseph Pierce. As we pick up our story, remember the dwarves are prisoners of the elves in Mirkwood.

ship, particularly as manifested by legendary and historical examples of exiled kings who return to claim their rightful inheritance. A figure who looms large inspirationally on the theme of returned kingship in The Hobbit and The Lord of the Rings is that of King Arthur and the Arthurian legends that surround him. Arthur is the once and future king of popular legend who hasn't really died but is only sleeping. He will return, so it is believed, in a time of great peril to deliver England from her enemies. The idea of the once and future king resonates with the person of Aragorn, the descendant of an ancient royal line who returns as a long-lost and almost forgotten king to claim his rightful inheritance and to save his kingdom from the grip of evil. Thorin, though a pale shadow of both Arthur and Aragorn, is clearly made in the Arthurian mould in the sense that his return is heralded by such rejoicing by the common folk of Lakeland. The other aspect of kingship that manifests Tolkien's understanding of English history from a Catholic perspective is that of the Jacobite kings in exile. Jacobites remain loyal to the true king of England, James II, a Catholic, who was forced into exile by the so-called Glorious Revolution of 1688. This revolution, far from being glorious, was in fact a coup d'etat in which an army of foreign mercenaries invaded the country, financed by wealthy anti-Catholic nobility, bankers and merchants, to overthrow the power of the true king. The king was forced into exile. He raised an army to attempt to reclaim the throne, but was defeated in Ireland. In the 18th century, there were two Jacobite uprisings in which the descendants of the true king endeavoured to reclaim the throne. The second uprising, led by James's legitimate heir, Bonnie Prince Charlie, was crushed at the Battle of Culloden in 1746. Ever since this decisive defeat, Jacobites have lamented the passing of the Catholic monarchy, believing that the present incumbent on the throne is either a usurper at worst, or a steward who is keeping the throne warm, so to speak, until the true king in exile returns. As a devout Catholic who was steeped in the history of England, Tolkien understood all of this. And there were obvious parallels between the way that a Jacobite would view the legal status of the present royal family and the status of Denethor as the steward of Gondor in The Lord of the Rings. From a Jacobite perspective, Queen Elizabeth II and Denethor are both de facto rulers who hold the throne until the return of their de jure ruler, the true king. For a Jacobite, therefore, and it is safe to assume that Tolkien had Jacobite sympathies, the return of Aragorn would have resonated with particular poignancy. We are reminded again, perhaps, of Tolkien's lament that as a Christian and indeed a Roman Catholic, I do not expect history to be anything but a long defeat, though it contains, and in a legend may contain more clearly and movingly, some samples or glimpses of final victory. Tolkien's words. In his own legend, Tolkien shows us such a glimpse in Aragorn's triumphant return. By comparison, Thorin is certainly a pathetic figure, but his true kingship is not in doubt, nor is the joy of the people at his prophesied return. Like Aragorn, he has come to reclaim that which is rightfully his. The dragon, Smaug, the enemy which Thorin must defeat, is a usurper who is squatting illegitimately on the throne of Thorin's kingdom, claiming its gold, silver, and jewels as his own. Having no legitimate right to the riches of the true king's realm, the dragon has seized it by force. There he squats, Smaug the smug, confident in possession of his ill-gotten gains and heedless of the songs that men sing about the return of the king. It is clear, therefore, in the lesser of Tolkien's two tales, as much as in the greater, that the Jacobite theme is as present and that the return of the king is as necessary for the restoration of justice. Before we continue with the events surrounding Thorin's return and the story of Bilbo's pilgrimage,
It is important to remind us

themselves that kingship itself is only legitimate insofar as it holds its authority from God. All true kings are only true insofar as they reflect the true kingship of Christ. We shall see soon enough whether Thorin is true to his kingship. But as for Aragorn, Tolkien shows us that his true power comes from his being a true image of Christ the King. All lesser images, such as Aragorn's connection to Arthur or the Jacobite kings in exile, fall into shadow in the presence of Christ's kingship, which Aragorn's kingship reflects. In this ultimate and highest sense of kingship, the return of the king signifies the second coming, when the long defeat of history will be vanquished by the final victory of Christ. This is the ultimate return from exile of the true king to claim his own. As with Christ, Aragorn's true kingship is revealed in his miraculous ability to heal the sick. "The hands of the king are the hands of a healer," says the wise woman of Gondor, "and so shall the rightful king be known." The rightful king is known by his power to heal. Apart from the obvious references to the healing powers of Christ in the Gospel, Tolkien's love for Anglo-Saxon England would have made him well aware of the Anglo-Saxon king, St. Edward the Confessor, who was known to have such miraculous powers of healing, a fact to which Shakespeare alludes in Macbeth, in which the true kingship of Edward the Confessor is contrasted with the murderous Machiavellianism of Macbeth. Finally, like Christ, Aragorn's power of healing extends to the dead as well as to the living. When he takes the path of the dead, he reveals that he has the power to release the very dead themselves from their curse. This reminds us inescapably of Christ's descent into hell following the crucifixion and his liberation of the dead from limbo. We can expect no such miracles from the flawed and ambitious King Thorin. Yet, as the narrator reminds us, the Master of Lake Town is wrong in his cynical belief that Thorin and his dwarf companions are frauds who will never actually dare to go anywhere near the Lonely Mountain and its terrifying dragon. This is how the narrator puts it. He was wrong. Thorin, of course, was really the grandson of the king under the mountain, and there is no knowing what a dwarf will not dare and do for revenge or the recovery of his own. Like Aragorn, Thorin has legitimacy on his side. He is indeed the true king. Unlike Aragorn, he does not return to save his people, but to recover his own. Nor does he return with Aragorn's meekness and humility, but with a pride that will do or dare anything for revenge. Aragorn is exalted in his humility, and, as we shall see, Thorin will be humbled in his pride. As the unfolding of the plot reveals, dragon sickness is not restricted to dragons. The dwarves are clearly driven by their desire to regain the treasure, and Thorin becomes utterly possessed by his obsession with hoarding it for himself once the dragon is slain. His heart is poisoned by his possessive gold lust, and he forgets his friendship with Bilbo and the debt that he owes to him, including his very life. Remember, Bilbo saved him from the spider. In the hardness and blindness which the dragon sickness causes, Thorin forgets all of his allegiance, all of his friendship, and the debt he owes to Bilbo. Clearly, therefore, the theme of the dragon sickness forms an integral part of the work, especially during the story's climactic denouement. As we approach this climax, the characterization of the Master of Lake Town serves as a prophetic prelude to the emergent theme. From his first appearance, we see that he is afflicted with the dragon sickness and the blindness it causes. He does not believe in legends and has little time for folklore and tradition. He doesn't think much of the old songs that the people are singing about the portentous return of the king, giving his mind to trade and tolls, to cargo and gold, to which habit he owed his position. In consequence, the master is not sorry to see the departure of Bilbo and the

dwarves, believing that Smaug will destroy them and that he will be rid of the inconvenience that they have already caused him. The mounting tension as Bilbo and the dwarves initially approach the Lonely Mountain is dissipated into a sense of frustration and futility as they fail to find the promised access to the dragon's lair. We have the tension being built up. We're approaching the Lonely Mountain. Remember, the whole story has been pointed to this, from the unexpected party at the beginning till now. Approach the mountain. Get to the mountain, get the dwarf, get to Smaug the dragon, slay the dragon, recover the gold. They arrive and they can't find the door. Nothing happens. There's this increasing sense of futility and impotence. They can't find their way in. They're wandering around aimlessly. And we then see the difference once again between the dwarves and the hobbit, because the dwarves begin to despair. They lose hope. They wander around aimlessly. They lack focus. Bilbo, on the other hand, is the only one who retains any hope at this time. As the others wander aimlessly, Bilbo sits on the doorstep, staring at the stone, which sat immovably where the door should be, or else gazing into the distant west. He has a queer feeling that he is waiting for something, and hopes that perhaps Gandalf will suddenly return to save the day. As he gazes westward, he notices the sun beginning to set on the distant horizon, and also a new moon pale in the sky. At that very moment, he hears a sharp crack behind him and sees a large thrush knocking a snail on the stone. Astonished, he realizes that the prophecy revealed by the moon letters is coming true. Stand by the grey stone when the thrush knocks and the setting sun with the last light of Durin's day will shine upon the keyhole. Remembering Thorin's explanation that Durin's day only occurs on the first day of the last moon of autumn, on the threshold of winter, when the last moon of autumn and the sun are in the sky together, Bilbo calls to the dwarves to come and witness the imminent miracle. The dwarves wait with growing impatience, their hopes sinking with the setting sun. But Bilbo, with faith, hope, and confidence in the miracle about to be revealed, waits with quiet patience to take up the narrative. Then suddenly, when their hope was lowest, a red ray of the sun escaped like a finger through a rent in the cloud. A gleam of light came straight through the opening into the bay and fell on the smooth rock face. There was a loud crack. A flake of rock split from the wall and fell. A hole appeared suddenly about 3 feet from the ground. In a few breathless moments, Thorin draws the key from around his neck and places it in the hole. It fitted and it turned. Snap! The gleam went out, the sun sank, the moon was gone, and evening sprang into the sky. The party had gained miraculous access to the treasure vault under the mountain by opening a safe protected by providence, which could only be opened by a divinely ordained combination. One might be tempted to see in the finger of sunlight touching the stone and revealing its secret a symbolic reflection of the most famous finger in all of art, that of God himself touching the fingertip of Adam in Michelangelo's fresco on the ceiling of the Sistine Chapel. Clearly, the finger of God is present in both as the miraculous source of light, life, and ultimate salvation. For those familiar with The Lord of the Rings, it is also reminiscent of a similar scene at the crossroads of Ithilien, shortly before Frodo, Sam, and Gollum ascend the perilous stairs of Cirith Ungol. At the crossroads, they come across the seated statue of an old king, gnawed with age and maimed by the violent hands of orcs. It was headless and had been covered with the obscene graffiti of the maggot folk of Mordor. On its headless shoulders had been placed a rough-hewn stone, which had been painted rudely with savage hands in the likeness of a grinning face with one large red eye in the midst of its forehead.
the vandalization of the statue and the placing of the symbol of Sauron on its shoulders seems symbolic of the apparently hopeless situation in which Frodo and Sam find themselves, and symbolic too, perhaps, of the final triumph of evil. Suddenly, the level rays of the setting sun illuminate the discarded head of the statue. "Look," Frodo cries, "the king has got a crown again." The eyes were hollow and the carven beard was broken, but about the high stern forehead there was a coronal of silver and gold. A trading plant with flowers like small white stars had bound itself across the brows as in reverence for the fallen king, and in the crevices of his stony hair, yellow stonecrop gleamed. "They cannot conquer forever," said Frodo. And then suddenly the brief glimpse was gone. The sun dipped and vanished, and as if at the shuttering of a lamp, black night fell. In this scene, as in the scene on the Lonely Mountain, the rays of the setting sun serve as the finger of God, touching a seemingly desperate moment with the providential promise of hope's fulfillment. And yet the scene from The Lord of the Rings is more subtle, because it is more believable on an agnostic level of mere coincidence. The correlation of sunlight illuminating the beauty of flowers on a stone ruin is something that anyone might see. The sudden revelation that Frodo and Sam receive could be simply a coincidence of nature and could be dismissed as such. Indeed, a skeptic might see Frodo's symbolic connection of the statue's crowning with the return of the king and the defeat of Sauron as at best poetic wishful thinking, or at worst, mere superstition. In fact, however, we know that Frodo's wishful thinking comes true, not because of a lucky coincidence, the product of mere chance, but because he has the luck of providence on his side. Thus, when Sam, in a similarly desperate moment, sings the line, "Above all shadows rides the sun," we know that the sun is not merely the sun, any more than the shadow is merely a shadow, but that the sun is symbolic of the presence of a light that the darkness cannot penetrate. It is, as Tolkien's friend Roy Campbell proclaimed in his sonnet To the Sun, a light that both reveals and conceals the light which is its source. "Oh, let your shining orb grow dim, of Christ the mirror and the shield, that I may gaze through you to him, see half the miracle revealed." It is also, according to the poet Charles Causley, not merely a mirror of Christ reflecting his divine presence, but a title that Christ claims as his own. "I am the great sun, but you do not see me. I am your husband, but you turn away. I am your wife, your child, but you will leave me. I am that God to whom you will not pray." In the same way, the presence of the sun in Middle Earth is often a signifier of the hidden hand of God, the guarantor that the divine light rides above all shadows and that it overrides the designs of the Dark Lord or the dragon. It offers the glimpse of final victory to which Tolkien refers in the letter which we've already quoted. Compare Tolkien's reference to this glimpse of victory with the passage from The Lord of the Rings that we've just highlighted. "They cannot conquer forever," said Frodo. And then suddenly the brief glimpse was gone, the sun dipped and vanished. This employment of the sun as signifying a glimpse or gleam of the divine presence is further illustrated by a passage from Tolkien's celebrated essay on fairy stories. And I'm quoting, "The peculiar quality of the joy in successful fantasy can thus be explained as a sudden glimpse of the underlying reality of truth, a far-off gleam or echo of evangelium in the real world." Compare this with the passage from The Hobbit, which begins and ends with the far-off gleam of the sun. "Then suddenly, when their hope was lowest, a red ray of the sun escaped like a finger through a rent in the cloud. A gleam of light came straight through the opening. The gleam went out, the sun sank." As we ponder the importance of the sun as a symbol of the presence of divine light
and life in the world. We might see its absence as symbolic of the shadow of evil and also of the dragon sickness, which is its consequence. Those who refuse to see the glimpses of providence and ignore the gleam of evangelium are condemning themselves to a world of shadow in which the light is eclipsed by the darkness of sin. With this sobering thought in mind, it is time in the next lecture to meet the dragon. Thank you.

my name is Ryan Lynch. I am the organist here at Catholic TV and also music director at St. Raphael in Medford. I've been attracted to the church and church music for a long time. Been in the choir a lot since I was 6 or 7. And I started with a piano, and eventually my parish organist retired, and I started filling in for him while they were looking for a substitute when I was about 12 or 13. So that's when I got started. Any hymn that's rousing, like Lift High the Cross, Holy God, We Praise Thy Name, something that, when it's a grand hymn, it's like full organ, kind of motivates people more to sing with more gusto and praise. Meeting a lot of different people from around the archdiocese that you normally wouldn't meet if you were stuck in your little parish bubble your entire time. Watching the clock, and we have a limited amount of time at every Mass, and we have to make sure that we're always at a certain spot at a certain moment. We have to be ready to adapt and change things on the fly, so that's probably one of the biggest challenges. But once you get in the routine, it's like second nature. Maybe just like being in the middle of a song and having to cut it abruptly because time was running out, so having it end like mid-sentence, and that was probably one of them. Classic rock, and I listen to a lot of Eagles, Billy Joel, and stuff like that.

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0: Welcome to Daily Living with Father Chapin, where we consider God's Word and how we might be able to apply it into our daily living. Yes, my friends, sometimes the Bible can be a bit confusing, so we bust it down like a fraction, asking ourselves questions. Questions like, what do these Gospels have to do with me? That's what I want to know. Today, we are hearing from the Gospel of Matthew. After he had fed the people, Jesus made the disciples get into a boat and precede him to the other side, while he dismissed the crowds. After doing so, he went up on the mountain by himself to pray. When it was evening, he was there alone. Meanwhile, the boat, already a few miles offshore, was being tossed about by the waves, for the wind was against it. During the fourth watch of the night, he came toward them walking on the sea. When the disciples saw him walking on the sea, they were terrified. "It's a ghost," they said, and they cried out in fear. At once Jesus spoke to them, "Take courage, it is I, do not be afraid." Peter said to him in reply, "Lord, if it is you, command me to come to you on the water." He said, "Come." Peter got out of the boat and began to walk on the water towards Jesus. But when he saw how strong the wind was, he became frightened, and beginning to sink, he cried out, "Lord, save me." Immediately, Jesus stretched out his hand and caught Peter and said to him, "O you of little faith, why did you doubt?" After they got into the boat, the wind died down. Those who were in the boat did him homage, saying, "Truly, you are the Son of God." The Gospel of the Lord. Wow, and what a gospel it is. This is Daily Living. I'm Father Chapin calling the kids. It's going to be good. We'll be right back, and we're going to talk all about this gospel and a few other things here as we consider God's Word and how we might be able to apply it into our daily living.
1: Hi, this is Father Chapin, host of Daily Living with Father Chapin. It is such a pleasure to be able to come into your home each and every week and share the good news, but it's a bit expensive. So I would ask you to consider grabbing a piece of paper and a pencil, and at the next break, I'm going to share with you some details how you can become a partner with Daily Living. What do you say we get back to the show?
0: Welcome back. Today, we are looking at a gospel that everybody knows. Jesus is walking on water. Last week, we were talking about how certain gospels have a real wow factor. Well, my friends, we need look no further. Jesus is walking on water. I'm reminded of an old gospel hymn. Jesus calls us over the chaos of our lives, which is a wild and restless sea. And boy, doesn't it sometimes feel that way? Of course, this story is met with many skeptics. Did Jesus really walk on water? Many would say, no. I mean, that's impossible. Meanwhile, the professing Christian would say, with God, all things are possible. But even the most faithful believer, way down in the secret self, might have doubts and think, well, I hope so. So let's take a closer look at this gospel that we all know so well. After he had fed the people, Jesus made the disciples get into the boat and precede him to the other side. So, let's start with that word made, because it's interesting that Jesus made his disciples get into the boat. Now, we might say, I made a cake, or I made the kids go outside to play, or you made my day, but there's something very different going on here with this Greek word made, anankazo. It means to compel, to force, to drive, to necessitate with urgency. So this is not so much I made the kids go outside to play, but rather I made the kids go outside because the house is on fire. So there's a real sense of urgency here, begging the question, why? Why is Jesus making his disciples get into the boat? Well, we know that this gospel immediately follows the feeding of the 5,000. We know that. We talked all about that last week. And we had noted that the feeding of the 5,000 is featured in all four gospels. And I think we can find a real clue to this question in the Gospel of John, where we read that after the miracle of the loaves and fishes, Jesus, knowing that they intended to make him king by force, withdrew again to the mountains by himself to pray. So they want to make him king by force. So there's that. Now, we also get another clue in Mark's account, where we read, they did not yet understand about the loaves because their hearts were hardened. So what's that all about? Their hearts were hardened. I mean, they've just seen the most amazing miracle, the feeding of the 5,000, and their hearts are hardened. Why? Because they don't get it. I mean, they just don't get Jesus at all. And truth be told, many of us don't get Jesus. So why did they not get Jesus? I mean, well, we had talked about this many times in the past, that they had certain expectations. They had hopes, dreams, and desires. And they're looking for a certain kind of Messiah. And now they see Jesus. He can heal people. He can feed people. He can provide us for all our needs. So he's the guy. He's the one who is going to redeem Israel. He's the one who's going to free them from Roman oppression. He's the warrior king that they've been waiting on that was in their scriptures. So when these people want to make him king, they're thinking, well, that's great. This fits perfectly into our plan. So I'm sure they were more than willing to help those crowds with the effort to take Jesus by force and make him king. So I'm thinking, you know, Jesus doesn't want anything to do with this. So he makes them get into the boat and sends them off. After doing so, he went up on the mountain by himself to pray. Now, this is something that we see Jesus do often throughout the gospel. Slip away and be alone with his Father. And I've noted this a time or two in the past, but I will again. If the Son of God, the second person of the Blessed Trinity, feels the need to take time every once in a while to be alone with his Father, well, how much more should we be doing the same? But alas, for Jesus, often the crowds made that very challenging. Just as oftentimes in our lives, people and circumstances, they get in the way. Meanwhile, the boat, already a few miles offshore, was being tossed about in the waves, for the wind was against it. So they're being tossed about in the waves. I want to talk about that word tossed. When we hear that word tossed, we might think of tossing a ball or maybe tossing a salad. But the Greek word here is very specific. Basa nizomenos. Now, the root word here is basino. It means touchstone or test or proof. The suffix iso, which means to do something, along with the other suffix, menos, which is they. So what this word is saying is they are being tested. They are being tortured. They are being tossed about by the waves, which is how life can

be sometimes. So they're in this major storm at sea. And in first century Judaism, they believe the chaos of the sea was the gateway to the underworld, and that evil and the demons ruled the storms at sea. Not only that, but they believed that those who had died at sea before them would sometimes appear as ghosts within the chaos of the storms, which, as we talked about last week, was very common on this lake due to the topography. Now, if you missed last week, let me quickly review. This lake sits in a bowl surrounded by the Jordanian Mountains. It's below sea level. So as a result, it might be a beautiful day, not a cloud in the sky, and then without warning, clouds come over the mountains, and that cool air rushes down the mountain, it hits the warm air of the lake, and then immediately kicks up a violent squall, a big storm. And we had noted last week that, you know, that's kind of how life is. One moment, the sun is shining, everything's skippy, and then boom, you're in a major storm, and you are being tossed by the waves with the wind against you. And this is where we find our disciples today. During the fourth watch of the night, he came toward them walking on the water. So, fourth watch, that would be between 3 and 6 o'clock in the morning. So, if they left just after dinner the prior evening, that would mean that they'd be out there on the lake rowing by this time about 9 hours. So can you imagine the exhaustion? And then all of a sudden, their worst nightmare comes through. They're battling the storm, tossed by the waves, wind against them, fighting for their life. And all of a sudden they look up. And as the lightning cracks, a flash of light through the ocean spray, they see something on the water that shouldn't be there, a figure walking toward them. When the disciples saw him walking on the sea, they were terrified. I bet they were. It's a ghost, they cried out, in fear. And my friends, fear is a very powerful emotion. At once, Jesus spoke to them. Take courage, it is I, do not be afraid. Now, the older translations will have I am, or ego ame, of course, hearkening back to the 7 I am statements that we find in John. But then again, this gospel today brings several scripture passages to mind. Genesis chapter 1, verse 2. And the Spirit of God moves across the face of the waters. Or Job chapter 9, verse 8. He alone stretches out the heavens and treads on the waves of the sea. Or Psalm 77, verse 19. Your path leads through the sea, your way through the mighty waters, though your footprints were unseen. Or again, in Psalm 89, verse 9, you rule over the surging sea. When its waves mount up, you still them. But finally, and perhaps most importantly, Exodus chapter 3. Moses is standing in front of the burning bush. He asks God, what is your name? And God says, I am who I am. Ego, ame, take courage. It is I. Do not be afraid. So, who is Jesus? Is he a miracle worker? Is he a moral teacher? Is he a myth? Or is he who he said he was? Did he really walk on water? And you know what's funny? Not in a ha-ha sense, but in an interesting sense, that there are many modern-day theologians who will try to explain this miracle away. My favorite is the ice theory. I'm serious. There is a theory that suggests a rare localized freezing occurred on the Sea of Galilee, allowing Jesus to walk on an isolated patch of floating ice. Really? Some have even suggested he was standing on a sandbar. Others have said, well, actually, he was on

0: the shoreline, and it was all an optical illusion. My friends, at the end of the Gospel of John, we read, "These are written so that you may believe that Jesus is the Son of God, and that by believing you may have life in his name." If there are no miracles, then the Gospels are a lie. And Jesus is reduced to an ethics class. My friends, these people, they claim to be Christian. I've even heard some suggest that last week's feeding the 5,000 didn't happen. And then everyone was inspired by the boy's gift of the 5 loaves and 2 fish and decided to become real generous and all share. If there's no miracles, the gospel is a lie. And my friends, if you don't believe in miracles, just look at me. I mean, with all that has happened to me over the last several years, and, you know, don't need to get into all the details, trust me, I shouldn't even be here. This is Daily Living. I'm Father Chapin. You hang out. We'll be right back, and we will continue to talk all about this gospel as we consider God's word and how we might be able to apply it into our daily living.
1: 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What do you say we get back to the show?
0: Welcome back. Now, just for the break, we were talking about miracles. And of course, I believe in miracles because, as I noted, I am a walking miracle, but I'm not the only one. Ask any doctor about radical spontaneous remission. It's a thing. People get very sick. I'm talking terminal. Yet people pray for that person, as many pray for me, and all of a sudden, they're healed. And not only that, there's no trace that it was even ever there. It happens. I've seen it. So I believe in miracles. And miracles make the foundation of our faith. Because if you don't believe in miracles, how are you going to believe in the greatest miracle of all? Which, of course, I'm talking about the resurrection. As Paul writes, "For if the dead have not been raised, then we are a people to be pitied." But getting back to our gospel, Peter said to him in reply, "Lord, if it is you, command me to come to you on the water." And he said, "Come." Peter got out of the boat and began to walk on the water towards Jesus. So first of all, I love Peter. I love Peter, this loud, clumsy, three-time denying, impulsive person whose mouth moves faster than his brain reminds me very much of somebody that I see every morning when I'm looking in the mirror, a weak sinner. So I find much comfort in the fact that Jesus picked Peter, this flawed person, to lead his church. Gives me hope. "Lord, if it is you, command me to come to you on the water." Now, there are several prominent theologians. These people are much smarter than me, who will say that, "Lord, if it is you, command me to come to you on the water," is a very poor translation, and that the original Greek would suggest, "Lord, since it is you, command me to come to you on the water." And my friends, that's a whole different coat of paint on the barn right there, because now it's not a test of identity. Now it's Peter asking to be like his rabbi.

Luke chapter 6, verse 40. The student is not above the teacher, but everyone who is fully trained will be like the teacher. So let me do what you're doing. Let me be like you, which of course should be the prayer of any disciple. So Peter gets out of the boat. He begins to walk on the water towards Jesus. But when he saw how strong the wind was, he became frightened. And beginning to sink, he cried out, "Lord, save me!" Immediately, Jesus stretched out his hand, caught Peter, and said to him, "Oh, you of little faith, why did you doubt?" So, Peter starts to walk on the water. What does that mean? Well, it means he's doing it, right? I mean, he is walking on the water, but he looks down and he said, "Well, this, what I'm doing is impossible." Starts looking around at the wind and all. He gets stuck in his own head. He takes his eyes off Jesus, and we read that he begins to sink, which that's kind of curious. I mean, think about it. We know the nature of water. Tell me. What happens if you step out onto water? Do you start to sink? Of course not. You sink like a rock immediately, period. End of story. This is basic physics. So it's interesting. You cannot walk on water, but Peter is clearly walking on water. The miracle is happening. But when he takes his eyes off Jesus, the miracle doesn't just go away, doesn't just evaporate, but rather it begins to erode slowly as he starts to sink. And such is the case with grace, my friends. When we take our eyes off Jesus long enough, it doesn't just go away, he begins to fade. And that quiet voice gets quieter and quieter and quieter. And after a while, you can hear nothing. And you're spiritually flatlining, you're dead. Immediately, Jesus stretched out his hand, catches Peter, pulls him back into the boat. And what does he say? "Oh, you of little faith, why did you doubt?" The Greek word here for doubt is distazo. It means to take a double stance. Book of James. The one who doubts is like a wave in the sea, tossed by the wind. Which sounds a lot like Peter right here, doesn't it? But truth be told, sounds a lot like us, doesn't it? It reminds me of the theologian who says, "Sure, I believe in Jesus. I'm just having a hard time with the miracle part." Double-minded. So what happened to Peter? Why did he doubt? What did he doubt? Did he doubt the power of Jesus? Or did he doubt what he could do with the power of Jesus? And while we're at it, what did Jesus expect from Peter? I mean, that's a good question. And I don't know for sure. I'm just guessing. But I'm thinking he wanted Peter to trust him. Just as he wants you and I to trust him. And this is big, okay? Big. Trust can be a real struggle, especially when we're gripped in fear. And isn't it true? So many of us live like a pinball, bouncing from one bumper of fear to the next, moving from one crisis to the next crisis, and our lives become a constant emergency. Because like I said, fear is a very powerful thing. Be not afraid. I know you believe in Jesus, my friend, but do you trust him? You might be going through a storm right now. Jesus is standing ready to stretch out his hand and lift you out of your storm. Did you notice that in the end, when Jesus says, "Oh, ye of little faith," he doesn't offer any advice or guidance as what to do about it, but rather he chooses to leave Peter within the struggle.
Why? Because it is in the struggle that we grow. It is in the fire that our faith blooms. Now, some will suggest, well, if Peter just had more faith, he could have walked on that water the whole way.

0: great. But unfortunately, this is not at all what the Bible teaches us. 1 Peter chapter 1, verse 6, although for a little while you may have to suffer through various trials, so that the genuineness of your faith, more precious than gold that is perishable, even though tested by fire, may prove to be for the praise, glory, and honor of Jesus Christ. My friends, like I said, you might be going through a storm today. Hold on. Jesus stands ready to stretch out his hand and lift you out of your storm. My friends, faith is not a magic spell. It might not change the circumstances of your life, but it can change you for the circumstance. As you come to understand and just know that while the waves might be big and your boat might be small, as you're tossed to and fro, not only is Jesus aware of your storm, he's in your boat. I know you believe in Jesus, but do you trust him? Take courage. It is I, and I will pull you out of your storm. This is Daily Living. I'm Father Chapin, and I bless you in the name of the Father, and of the Son, and of the Holy Spirit.
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2: 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You may or may not remember that about a year ago, I tried making bread. You know, I had bowls and flour and eggs and milk and cream and you name it. 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
3: 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Kim and Nelson here in the living room, hoping you can join us on Fridays. This is the day. Jennifer Stavanova joins us to discuss her book, Sacred Chaos and the Challenges of Finding God in the Midst of Motherhood. 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
4: Hello, I'm Bishop Reed, standing in the magnificent Cathedral Basilica of the Assumption in Covington, Kentucky. 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

Lord, open my lips, and my mouth shall declare your praise. Come, let us worship the Lord, for he is our God. Come, let us sing to the Lord and shout with joy to the rock who saves us. Let us approach him with praise and thanksgiving and sing joyful songs to the Lord. The Lord is God, the mighty God, the great King over all the gods. He holds in his hands the depths of the earth and the highest mountains as well. He made the sea, it belongs to him, the dry land too, for it was formed by his hands. Come then, let us bow down in worship, bending the knee before the Lord our Maker, for he is our God and we are his people, the flock he shepherds. Today, listen to the voice of the Lord. Do not grow stubborn as your fathers did in the wilderness, when at Meribah and Massah they challenged me and provoked me, although they had seen all my works. 40 years I endured that generation. I said, they are a people whose hearts go astray, and they do not know my ways. So I swore in my anger, they shall not enter into my rest. Glory to the Father, and to the Son, and to the Holy Spirit, as it was in the beginning, is now, and ever shall be, world without end. Amen. Come, let us worship the Lord, for he is our God.

Glorious things are said of you, O city of God. On the holy mountain is his city, cherished by the Lord. The Lord prefers the gates of Zion to all Jacob's dwellings. Of you are told glorious things, O city of God. Babylon and Egypt I will count among those who know me. Philistia, Tyre, Ethiopia, these will be her children, and Zion shall be called mother, for all shall be her children. It is he, the Lord, the Most High, who gives each his place. In his register of peoples, he writes, these are her children, and while they dance, they will sing. In you, all find their home. Glory be to the Father, and to the Son, and to the Holy Spirit, as it was in the beginning, is now, and ever shall be, world without end. Amen. Lord God, your only Son wept over ancient Jerusalem, soon to be destroyed for its lack of faith. He established the new Jerusalem firmly upon rock and made it the mother of the faithful. Make us rejoice in your church and grant that all people may be reborn into the freedom of your Spirit. Glorious things are said of you, O city of God. The Lord, the mighty conqueror, will come. He will bring with him the prize of victory. Here comes with power the Lord God, who rules by his strong arm. Here is his reward with him, his recompense before him. Like a shepherd, he feeds his flock. In his arms, he gathers the lambs, carrying them in his bosom and leading the ewes with care. Who has cupped in his hand the waters of the sea and marked off the heavens with a span? Who has held in a measure the dust of the earth, weighed the mountains in scales and the hills in a balance? Who has directed the Spirit of the Lord, or has instructed him as his counselor? Whom did he consult to gain knowledge? Who taught him the path of judgment, or showed him the way of understanding? Behold, the nations count as a drop of the bucket, as rust on the scales. The coastlands weigh no more than powder. Lebanon would not suffice for fuel, nor its animals be enough for holocausts. Before him, all the nations are as naught, as nothing and void he accounts them. Glory be to the Father, and to the Son, and to the Holy Spirit, as it was in the beginning, is now, and ever shall be, world without end. Amen. The Lord, the mighty conqueror, will come. He will bring with him the prize of victory. Give praise to the Lord our God. Bow down before his holy mountain. The Lord is king. The peoples tremble. He is throned on the cherubim. The earth quakes. The Lord is great in Zion. He is supreme over all the peoples. Let them praise his name, so terrible and great. He is holy, full of power. You are a king who loves what is right. You have established equity, justice, and right. You have established them in Jacob. Exalt the Lord our God. Bow down before Zion, his footstool. He, the Lord, is holy. Among his priests were Aaron and Moses. Among those who invoked his name was Samuel. They invoked the Lord, and he answered. To them he spoke in a pillar of cloud. They did his will. They kept the law which he, the Lord, had given. O Lord our God, you answered them. For them, you were a God who forgives, yet you punished all their offenses. Exalt the Lord our God. Bow down before his holy mountain, for the Lord our God is holy. Glory be to the Father, and to the Son, and to the Holy Spirit, as it was in the beginning, is now, and ever shall be, world without end. Amen. God, you are the source of all holiness. Though no one can see you and live, you give life most generously and in an even greater way restore it. Sanctify your priests through your life-giving word and consecrate your people in his blood until our eyes see you face to face. Give praise to the Lord our God.
bow down before his holy mountain. As generous distributors of God's manifold grace, put your gifts at the service of one another, each in the measure he has received. The one who speaks is to deliver God's message. The one who serves is to do it with the strength provided by God. Thus, in all of you, God is to be glorified through Jesus Christ. From the depths of my heart, I cry to you, hear me, O Lord. From the depths of my heart, I cry to you, hear me, O Lord. I will do what you desire. Hear me, O Lord. Glory to the Father.

Father, and to the Son, and to the Holy Spirit. From the depths of my heart, I cry to you, hear me, O Lord. Let us serve the Lord in holiness, and he will save us from our enemies. Blessed be the Lord, the God of Israel. He has come to his people and set them free. He has raised up for us a mighty Savior, born of the house of his servant David. Through his holy prophets, he promised of old that he would save us from our enemies, from the hands of all who hate us. He promised to show mercy to our fathers and to remember his holy covenant. This was the oath he swore to our father Abraham, to set us free from the hands of our enemies, free to worship him without fear, holy and righteous in his sight all the days of our life. You, my child, shall be called the prophet of the Most High, for you will go before the Lord to prepare his way, to give his people knowledge of salvation by the forgiveness of their sins. In the tender compassion of our God, the dawn from on high shall break upon us, to shine on those who dwell in darkness and in the shadow of death, and to guide our feet into the way of peace. Glory to the Father, and to the Son, and to the Holy Spirit. As it was in the beginning, is now, and ever shall be, world without end. Amen. Let us serve the Lord in holiness, and he will save us from our enemies. Let us joyfully cry out now in thanks to God the Father, whose love guides and nourishes people. May you be glorified, Lord, for all ages. Most merciful Father, we praise you for your love, for you wondrously created us and even more wondrously restored us to grace. May you be glorified, Lord, for all ages. At the beginning of this day, fill our hearts with zeal for serving you, so that our thoughts and actions may redound to your glory. May you be glorified, Lord, for all ages. Purify our hearts of every evil desire. Make us intent on doing your will. May you be glorified, Lord, for all ages. Open our hearts to the needs of all people. Fill us with a brotherly love. May you be glorified, Lord, for all ages. Our Father, who art in heaven, hallowed be thy name. Thy kingdom come, thy will be done on earth as it is in heaven. Give us this day our daily bread, and forgive us our trespasses, as we forgive those who trespass against us. And lead us not into temptation, but deliver us from evil. Amen. All-powerful, ever-living God, shine with the light of your radiance on a people who live in the shadow of death. Let the dawn from on high break upon us, your Son, our Lord Jesus Christ, who lives and reigns with you and the Holy Spirit, God, forever and ever. Amen. The Lord be with you. Blessed be the name of the Lord, now and forever. Our help is in the name of the Lord, who made heaven and earth. And may Almighty God bless you, the Father, the Son, and the Holy Spirit. Amen. Go in peace. Thanks be to God.

0: everyone. I'm Kevin Elson. Here's a look at what's going on this week in the news. We begin with news from Rome. The Vatican has confirmed that Pope Leo XIV will celebrate Mass September 7th at the Basilica Shrine of Our Lady of Good Counsel. The Pope first visited the shrine just 2 days after his election, continuing a devotion to Our Lady of Good Counsel that dates back to his years as an Augustinian. The shrine has been entrusted to the Augustinians since the 14th century.
1: Pope Leo XIV will return to the Shrine of Our Lady of Good Counsel, where he went to pray on May 10th, 2025, just 2 days after being elected Pope. He will return on September 7th to preside over the Mass on the eve of the Nativity of the Blessed Virgin Mary. The shrine is under the care of the Augustinian Fathers. But why is the Pope returning there now? Well, the reason is still being kept under wraps, but will be fully revealed on the day of the visit. The Shrine of Our Lady of Good Counsel houses a miraculous image that appeared mysteriously in 1467 in Albania. Since then, devotion to the image has grown among Catholics, especially among the popes. And in the Chapel of the Virgin, frescoes commemorate these distinguished visits. One depicts Pope Urban VIII's pilgrimage in 1630, when he sought the Virgin Mary's help during the plague. Another portrays Pope Pius IX's visit in 1864, when he prayed to the Virgin for the First Vatican Council. St. John XXIII went there to pray in 1959 and is depicted along with St. John Paul II. After the Polish Pope visited in 1993, a fresco of that visit was added too. When Pope Leo XIV visits on September 7th, the surprise that the Augustinians have prepared for him will be unveiled. A fresco in that same chapel depicting the moment that he entrusted his pontificate to the Virgin Mary. The fresco was painted by Marco, a local artist. It took about 2 months to complete.
0: Looking now at news from around the world, in Colombia, Catholic leaders are calling for the country to come together in unity, and they are calling for immediate aid after the country was hit with a 7.4 magnitude earthquake on August 10th. Some reports are saying over 200 people have been killed, with thousands still missing and thousands more injured. Geologists reported it was the strongest tremor to shake the nation in a decade. In a joint statement, the Colombian Bishops Conference urged citizens to respond to the tragedy as one family through prayer, generosity, and support for rescue workers. In Manizales, where many churches, including the Cathedral Basilica of Our Lady of the Rosary, suffered severe structural damage, Archbishop Jose Miguel Gomez called on the faithful to lean on their faith and care for those suffering. Dioceses nationwide and Caritas Colombia have activated emergency networks, opening relief collection points to distribute food and essential supplies to shelters and hard-hit communities. Looking now at news from the Vatican, the Vatican has published the program for Pope Leo XIV's fifth apostolic journey. The four-day visit to France from September 25th through the 28th will include stops in Paris and Lourdes. The Holy See Press Office also announced that while in France, the Pope would meet privately with several survivors of abuse in the church. No details on that meeting have been released.
2: Pope Leo XIV will meet with abuse survivors during his trip to France. The Holy See announced the meeting with one important caveat. It's not part of the Pope's official schedule. Pope Leo XIV will privately meet with several people who were victims of abuse in the church. The victims themselves will be involved in preparing for the meeting. Further details may be provided at a later time. The news isn't a surprise, especially in France. The bishops had already announced that this would take place, but so far they haven't provided any more details about how, when, or where the meeting will occur. Local media points to Lourdes as the leading possibility. The Pope will be there on Sunday, September 27th, where he will address the French Conference of Catholic Bishops. A meeting in Lourdes would carry special significance. Just 9 miles from the sanctuary is the Catholic Center of Betaram, the school at the heart of one of the most high-profile abuse cases after it came to light in 2023. According to complaints filed, more than 200 students suffered abuse by clergy between 1950 and 2010. The cases are still in court. The victims' group had already requested a meeting with the Pope and is now helping to organize it. In France, the biggest scandal came in 2021, when an independent commission released a report requested by the bishops. An estimated 216,000 minors were sexually abused by priests and religious figures between 1950 and 2020. This will be the Pope's second meeting with abuse survivors during a papal trip. The first was in Spain. In Madrid, the first stop on that trip, Pope Leo XIV spent nearly an hour behind closed doors at the Nunciature. Six survivors took part in that meeting. The difference from Spain is how far in advance the meeting was announced. In that case, the Vatican confirmed the encounter one day before the trip began. For France, the Vatican gave much more advance notice. The Holy See announced the meeting when it released the Pope's itinerary, more than a month and a half before Pope Leo begins his sixth apostolic journey from September 25th to 28th.
0: And finally in the news, the follow-up to a story we told you about a couple of weeks ago. After the Massachusetts House of Representatives passed a measure removing prior legal restrictions on abortion after 24 weeks of pregnancy, the Senate passed the same measure, and now Governor Maura Healey has signed that measure into law. The law, which is titled An Act Prioritizing Patient Access to Care, allows physicians to perform abortions after 24 weeks of pregnancy if, in their professional judgment, it is medically necessary. In Massachusetts, abortions after 24 weeks had previously been allowed only to preserve the patient's life or their physical or mental health, or in cases of lethal or severe fetal abnormalities. The new law also eliminates the requirement that late-term abortions be performed in a hospital setting, allowing licensed physicians to provide abortions in other eligible health care and treatment centers. The Catholic bishops of Massachusetts had issued a statement saying that eliminating any legal restraint on late-term abortion is a radical measure which is gravely immoral. The bishops said they have a moral responsibility to present and uphold Catholic teaching and the sacred God-given dignity of every human life from conception to natural death. The bishops invited the Catholic community to pray for a renewal of reverence for all human life, and they reaffirmed the church's call to its own community and to civil society to provide the resources to welcome and cherish the gift of life, as well as to accompany women and families who have known the tragedy of abortion. Well, that is all the information we have for you this time. I'm Kevin Elson. Don't forget, you can keep up to date on Catholic news throughout the week with Catholic News Break right here on the Catholic TV Network.

0: To be a true knight, in my opinion, means that you want to be a disciple of Christ. Taking what Blessed Michael McGinty did for us and be able to extend that, you want to carry that forward. We are men of the cross.
1: We need to be able to go out and reach people where they're at and help them back to the story of the church. Follow Michael McGinty's message that he had set out with 15 guys in the basement of St. Mary's.
0: To get the most out of the training, you have to walk in there with an open heart and an open mind. 70 of us in total from councils participated. I think they did an excellent job putting some structure around how to deploy small groups. Follow the process of win, build, send. It will happen.
1: So win, build, send. You have your event, you're building your team, and sending them out and creating new disciples.
2: I think the training affected my faith in how I think about some of the things we do in the Knights of Columbus. Most times whenever you get involved in something, it's because of a personal invitation. I really got involved when one of the brother knights asked me to become a knight.
0: It creates an atmosphere of intimacy, and I think that allows my fellow brother knights to be vulnerable. I had to look myself in the eye and realize was I don't know enough about my faith.
1: You know, my story is a prodigal son story. When I was in college, I drifted away from the faith a little bit, searching for different things. And then when I moved here to Tennessee, the Knights became very important because it was a way of introducing myself into the church. I came back to the faith, and then I realized that I can't hide my faith anymore. It's not just for me to keep to myself. You know, Jesus did everything for us, so what would we not do for him? You know, and that's kind of set the whole tone. The best thing is going to be is how to ask people about their faith. Because again, it's a conversation that is sometimes not easy to have. You know, we got to get beyond our comfort zone a little bit. It's going to help your faith as much as it's going to help the person that you're reaching out to.
2: Do you recruit just to recruit new members, or do you recruit to save souls? Trying something new takes a little bit of courage and time. It will happen.
0: I think the word evangelization can probably scare some people. Any of us who are group leaders, our job and our main mission is not to convert people.
2: That's the Holy Spirit's job. We're just trying to let them be aware of how we can get closer to God through Bible study, through attending Mass, and living our faith.
0: When I joined the Knights of Columbus is the day that I became a better man through Christ. Everything going on in our world right now, I think this is such an amazing opportunity for us. I believe this evangelization and discipleship training program is fundamentally going to help us grow as an order in a way that we never have before.
2: I think that it's so important to remember that the whole initiative is to strengthen the Knights of Columbus, strengthen our brotherhood, and bring more men in the parish to Jesus Christ.

0: So I first felt the call to priesthood in college. I studied to be a teacher, and I was teaching at a juvenile delinquent facility. But I was also at a Catholic school with Benedictine monks at the university. And it occurred to me that I could do both. I could be a priest and teach. And it seemed to be just a good fit. And it brought me a ton of joy. I think the priest can impact the entire family, because the students that I was teaching, it dealt a lot with dysfunctional families. And I think the priest is a person who can early on create an environment within a family to affect other families. And just that father figure role in our culture today, which is huge, to be a good father. And a priest is called to do that. And that excites me. So I think the priest offers to society stability in an ever-changing world. So when I first told my parents and family about wanting to enter the seminary, they kind of knew it already. They had seen it before I had realized I wanted to be a priest. So that was comforting for me, to have my dad look me in the eye and say, I think you should do this too. Actually, my identical twin brother named Luke, so we're both training to be priests for the Diocese of Erie, and he's in first theology and I'm in third theology. When someone sees me out at the grocery store or the gas station and I'm wearing clerics, I would like for them to see a young man with a smile who's joyful. Wearing clerics, I think, provides hope to many people. But I think if we have more young men entering priesthood and becoming priests and being seen in the community, that in itself will engage the thought of, am I called to be a priest? And of course, the adventure to try to answer it.
1: Hi everyone, I'm Kevin Nelson here in Alexandria, Virginia. And behind me is the Basilica of St. Mary. And in 2018, this Church of St. Mary officially was designated as a minor basilica by the Vatican. 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This Basilica of St. Mary is just one of the many Catholic destinations we take you to every week to show you the history, beauty, and treasures of the Catholic faith. 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
3: Hello, I'm Bishop Reed, standing in the magnificent Cathedral Basilica of the Assumption in Covington, Kentucky. 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

The Catholic TV Network welcomes and invites you to celebrate the sacred mysteries, listen to God's Word, and in the Holy Eucharist, proclaim the victory of Jesus over death until He comes in glory.

0: In the name of the Father, and of the Son, and of the Holy Spirit.
1: Amen.
0: The Lord be with you.
1: And with your spirit.
0: Brothers and sisters, let us acknowledge our sins and so prepare ourselves to celebrate the sacred mysteries. Lord Jesus, you are mighty God and Prince of Peace. Lord, have mercy.
1: Lord, have mercy.
0: Lord Jesus, you are Son of God and Son of Mary. Christ, have mercy.
1: Christ, have mercy.
0: Lord Jesus, you are Word made flesh and splendor of the Father. Lord, have mercy.
1: Lord, have mercy.
0: May Almighty God have mercy on us, forgive us our sins, and bring us to everlasting life.
1: Amen.
0: Let us pray. May the precious long-suffering of the just, O Lord, we pray, bring us a great increase of love for you, and always prompt in our hearts constancy in the holy faith, through our Lord Jesus Christ, your Son, who lives and reigns with you in the unity of the Holy Spirit, God forever and ever.
1: Amen.
2: A reading from the first letter of Saint Peter. Beloved, do not be surprised that a trial by fire is occurring among you, as if something strange were happening to you. But rejoice to the extent that you share in the sufferings of Christ, so that when his glory is revealed, you may also rejoice exultantly. If you are insulted for the name of Christ, blessed are you, for the Spirit of glory and of God rests upon you. But let no one among you be made to suffer as a murderer, a thief, an evildoer, or as an intriguer. But whoever is made to suffer as a Christian should not be ashamed, but glorify God because of the name. For it is time for the judgment to begin with the household of God. If it begins with us, how will it end for those who fail to obey the gospel of God? And if the righteous one is barely saved, where will the godless and the sinner appear? As a result, those who suffer in accord with God's will hand their souls over to a faithful Creator as they do good. The word of the Lord.
0: Thanks be to God.

0: The Lord be with you.
1: And with your spirit.
0: A reading from the Holy Gospel according to John.
1: Glory to you, Lord.
0: Jesus said to his disciples, "If the world hates you, realize that it hated me first. If you belonged to the world would love its own. But because you do not belong to the world, and I have chosen you out of the world hates you. Remember the word I spoke to you. No slave is greater than his master. If they persecuted me, they will also persecute you. If they kept my word, they will also keep yours. And they will do all these things to you on account of my name, because they do not know the one who sent me." The Gospel of the Lord.
1: Praise to you, Lord Jesus
0: Christ. One of the more painful experiences we can have as Christians is division within our own ranks. Perhaps you've experienced this in your parish, some disagreement, perhaps between parishioners, perhaps with a priest, the pastor. Sometimes these divisions can reach very high levels in the church. Sometimes we can read of bishops arguing with one another. And most gravely, we can hear of people breaking off from the Catholic Church, going their own way, leaving the communion of St. Peter and his vicar, the Pope, and doing their own thing. These are heartbreaking realities, but they're not new. The Church has suffered many divisions, many disagreements over her long history. And today's celebration gives us hope, great hope, that these divisions are not permanent, and even bitter rivals can be reconciled through the power of Jesus, who is mercy. Today we celebrate two saints, Saint Pontian, a Roman bishop, a pope, and Saint Hippolytus, a priest. Hippolytus is an unlikely saint because he, though extremely gifted as a theologian, as a priest, broke away from communion with the Pope. Saint Hippolytus was a zealous defender of the truth of our faith, truths of dogmatic realities of who God is, the Trinity, Jesus, etc., and moral truths as well. And he became frustrated with what he saw as a laxity, a softness in the popes of his time. He thought they should be tougher on sinners, tougher on combating heresy. And so he broke away from the true church and set himself up as a leader of a parallel church, a schismatic church. This is bad. However, God was not done working with Saint Hippolytus. A Roman emperor arose who began a new persecution against the church, and he specifically targeted church leaders. And this Roman emperor did not distinguish between the true bishop of Rome and his false rivals. So he threw both Pontian and Hippolytus into a penal salt mine in Sardinia. They were both condemned to what was known as a living death and terrible conditions. But through this shared persecution, through this shared trial, Hippolytus's hard heart was softened, and he reconciled himself with his former rival, with Saint Pontian. And through the gift of this mercy, this reconciliation, Hippolytus is now celebrated

as a saint. The divisions we experience in the church today, even the greatest penalties like excommunication, need not be forever. People who are far can come back. And there's nothing like a shared hardship to make that happen. I certainly hope it won't take a shared global persecution to heal the divisions of the church. But whatever is necessary, God will use to draw all of His children back together. And we are so blessed to work for this reconciliation in our day, to welcome people back who have strayed, to welcome them back into the communion of St. Peter, the communion of the Catholic Church.

0: Turning to the Father of mercies, we lift up our prayers and petitions.
1: That God may govern and preserve his holy church, we pray to the Lord.
0: Lord, hear our prayer.
1: For peace and unity in the whole Christian world, we pray to the Lord.
0: Lord, hear our prayer.
1: For the return to the faith of all those who have strayed from the truth, we pray to the Lord.
0: Lord, hear our prayer. Good and gracious God, look with kindness and compassion on your holy people who cry out to you and their need. Hear and answer the prayers we offer, for we offer them in and through our Lord Jesus Christ, Prince of Peace, who lives and reigns forever and ever.
2: Amen.

0: Pray, brethren, that my sacrifice and yours may be acceptable to God, the Almighty Father. Receive, Holy Father, the offerings we bring in commemoration of the holy martyrs, and grant that we, your steadfast servants, may be found worthy in confessing your name through Christ our Lord.
1: Amen.
0: The Lord be with you.
1: And with your spirit.
0: Lift up your hearts.
1: Lift them up to the Lord.
0: Let us give thanks to the Lord our God. It is truly right and just, our duty and our salvation, always and everywhere to give you thanks, Lord, Holy Father, Almighty and Eternal God, for you are glorified when your saints are praised. Their very sufferings are but wonders of your might. In your mercy, you give ardor to their faith. To their endurance, you grant firm resolve. And in their struggle, the victory is yours through Christ our Lord. Therefore, all creatures of heaven and earth sing a new song in adoration, and we, with all the hosts of angels, cry out, and without end, we acclaim.

You are indeed holy, O Lord, the fount of all holiness. Make holy, therefore, these gifts, we pray, by sending down your Spirit upon them like the dewfall, so that they may become for us the body and blood of our Lord Jesus Christ. At the time he was betrayed and entered willingly into his passion, he took bread and, giving thanks, broke it and gave it to his disciples, saying, "Take this, all of you, and eat of it, for this is my body, which will be given up for you."

In a similar way, when supper was ended, he took the chalice, and once more giving thanks, he gave it to his disciples, saying, "Take this, all of you, and drink from it, for this is the chalice of my blood, the blood of the new and eternal covenant, which will be poured out for you and for many for the forgiveness of sins. Do this in memory of me."

Therefore, as we celebrate the memorial of his death and resurrection, we offer you, Lord, the bread of life and the chalice of salvation, giving thanks that you have held us worthy to be in your presence and minister to you. Humbly we pray that, partaking of the body and blood of Christ, we may be gathered into one by the Holy Spirit. Remember, Lord, your church spread throughout the world, and bring her to the fullness of charity, together with Leo our Pope and Richard our Bishop and all the clergy. Remember also our brothers and sisters who have fallen asleep in the hope of the resurrection, and all who have died in your mercy. Welcome them into the light of your face. Have mercy on us all, we pray, that with the Blessed Virgin Mary, Mother of God, with Blessed Joseph, her spouse, with the blessed apostles, and all the saints who have pleased you throughout the ages, we may merit to be co-heirs to eternal life, and may praise and glorify you through your Son, Jesus Christ.

0: At the Savior's command and formed by divine teaching, we dare to say, Our Father, who art in heaven, hallowed be thy name. Thy kingdom come, thy will be done, on earth as it is in heaven. Give us this day our daily bread, and forgive us our trespasses, as we forgive those who trespass against us. And lead us not into temptation, but deliver us from evil. Deliver us, Lord, we pray, from every evil. Graciously grant peace in our days, that by the help of your mercy, we may be always free from sin and safe from all distress, as we await the blessed hope and the coming of our Savior, Jesus Christ. Lord Jesus Christ, who said to your apostles, Peace I leave you, my peace I give you, look not on our sins, but on the faith of your church, and graciously grant her peace and unity in accordance with your will, who live and reign forever and ever. Amen. The peace of the Lord be with you always.
1: And with your spirit.
0: Let us offer each other the sign of peace.

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Lord, I am not worthy that you should enter under my roof, but only say the word, and my soul shall be healed.

0: Let us pray. O God, who in your holy martyrs have wonderfully made known the mystery of the cross, graciously grant that drawing strength from this sacrifice, we may cling faithfully to Christ and labor in the church for the salvation of all, through Christ our Lord. Amen. Big thank you to Anne Marie and to Aaron Beecher, our seminarian. The Lord be with you.
1: And with your spirit.
0: May Almighty God bless you, the Father and the Son and the Holy Spirit.
1: Amen.
0: Go forth, the Mass is ended.
1: Thanks be to God.

We have worshiped God, the Father, the Son, and the Holy Spirit. The Lord has invited us to the altar, and this great prayer has brought benefit to ourselves, the church, and the whole world. 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

0: Saint Michael the Archangel, defend us in battle. Be our protection against the wickedness and snares of the devil. May God rebuke him, we humbly pray. And do thou, O Prince of the Heavenly Host, by the power of God, cast into hell Satan and all the evil spirits who prowl through the world seeking the ruin of souls. Amen.
1: Hi, everyone. Kim and Nelson here in the living room, hoping you can join us on Fridays. This is the day. Jennifer Stavanova joins us to discuss her book, Sacred Chaos and the Challenges of Finding God in the Midst of Motherhood. It's going to be a wonderful show, so please join us on Friday for This is the Day right here on Catholic TV, America's Catholic Television Network.

Hello, I'm Bishop Reed. Thank you for joining me in praying the Holy Rosary today and meditating, as we will, on the luminous mysteries of the Rosary. I'm here in the Sheen Museum in Peoria. The Sheen Museum is maintained by the Archbishop Fulton John Sheen Foundation and has a fantastic display of artifacts from the Archbishop's life and ministry because of the generosity of many donors. Fulton Sheen never forgot his roots here in Peoria, his home diocese. This museum is located in the Spalding Pastoral Center on the same historic campus where he went to grade school, to Spalding High School. And only one block away is the Cathedral of St. Mary of the Immaculate Conception, where he, as a young boy, served Mass. We received his first Holy Communion, and where he was ordained a priest on

September 20th, 1919. And so as we meditate on these luminous mysteries, I ask you also to consider how Archbishop Fulton Sheen was a man of the church, a man of others, a man of his community here in Peoria, a man of media, and certainly a man of prayer. As we pray, in the name of the Father, and of the Son, and of the Holy Spirit, amen. I believe in God, the Father Almighty, creator of heaven and earth, and in Jesus Christ, his only Son, our Lord, who was conceived by the Holy Spirit, born of the Virgin Mary, suffered under Pontius Pilate, was crucified, died, and was buried. He descended into hell. On the third day, he rose again from the dead. He ascended into heaven and is seated at the right hand of God, the Father Almighty. From there, he shall come to judge the living and the dead. I believe in the Holy Spirit, the Holy Catholic Church, the communion of saints, the forgiveness of sins, the resurrection of the body, and life everlasting. Amen. Our Father, who art in heaven, hallowed be thy name. Thy kingdom come, thy will be done, on earth as it is in heaven. Give us this day our daily bread, and forgive us our trespasses, as we forgive those who trespass against us. And lead us not into temptation, but deliver us from evil. Amen. Hail Mary, full of grace, the Lord is with thee. Blessed art thou among women, and blessed is the fruit of thy womb, Jesus. Holy Mary, Mother of God, pray for us sinners, now and at the hour of our death. Amen. Hail Mary, full of grace, the Lord is with thee. Blessed art thou among women, and blessed is the fruit of thy womb, Jesus. Holy Mary, Mother of God, pray for us sinners, now and at the hour of our death. Amen. Hail Mary, full of grace, the Lord is with thee. Blessed art thou among women, and blessed is the fruit of thy womb, Jesus. Holy Mary, Mother of God, pray for us sinners, now and at the hour of our death. Amen. Glory be to the Father, and to the Son, and to the Holy Spirit, as it was in the beginning, is now, and ever shall be, world without end. Amen. O my Jesus, forgive us our sins. Save us from the fires of hell. Lead all souls into heaven, especially those in most need of thy mercy. The first luminous mystery, the baptism of Jesus in the Jordan. This particular section of the Sheen Museum is focused on Archbishop Sheen as a man of the church. And in baptism, each one of us was immersed in Christ and became part of the church, his body. Fulton Sheen was known to love the church deeply. He was a friend of popes, specifically Pope St. John the 23rd and Pope St. John Paul II. And he participated in the Second Vatican Council and was a great promoter of the Council and its teachings. In fact, he was often quoted as saying that when he was present at the Council, he deeply felt the presence of the Holy Spirit. As we meditate upon this luminous mystery, the baptism of Jesus, we recall our own baptism, that we too, like Archbishop Sheen, are people of the church. And so we pray, Our Father, who art in heaven, hallowed be thy name. Thy kingdom come, thy will be done on earth as it is in heaven. Give us this day our daily bread, and forgive us our trespasses, as we forgive those who trespass against us. And lead us not into temptation, but deliver us from evil. Amen. Hail Mary, full of grace, the Lord is with thee. Blessed art thou among women, and blessed is the fruit of thy womb, Jesus. Holy Mary, Mother of God, pray for us sinners, now and at the hour of our death. Amen. Hail Mary, full of grace, the Lord is with thee. Blessed art thou among women, and blessed is the fruit of thy womb, Jesus. Holy Mary, Mother of God, pray for us sinners, now and at the hour of our death. Amen. Hail Mary, full of grace, the Lord is with thee. Blessed art thou among women, and blessed is the fruit of thy womb, Jesus. Holy Mary, Mother of God, pray for us sinners, now and at the hour of our death. Amen. Hail Mary, full of grace, the Lord is with thee. Blessed art thou among women, and blessed is the fruit of thy womb, Jesus. Holy Mary, Mother of God, pray for us sinners, now and at the hour of our death. Amen. Hail Mary, full of grace, the Lord is with thee. Blessed art thou among women, and blessed is the fruit of thy womb, Jesus. Holy Mary, Mother of God, pray for us sinners, now and at the hour of our death. Amen. Hail Mary, full of grace, the Lord is with thee. Blessed art thou among women, and blessed is the fruit of thy womb, Jesus. Holy Mary, Mother of God, pray for us sinners,

now and at the hour of our death. Amen. Hail Mary, full of grace, the Lord is with thee. Blessed art thou among women, and blessed is the fruit of thy womb, Jesus. Holy Mary, Mother of God, pray for us sinners, now and at the hour of our death. Amen. Hail Mary, full of grace, the Lord is with thee. Blessed art thou among women, and blessed is the fruit of thy womb, Jesus. Holy Mary, Mother of God, pray for us sinners, now and at the hour of our death. Amen. Hail Mary, full of grace, the Lord is with thee. Blessed art thou among women, and blessed is the fruit of thy womb, Jesus. Holy Mary, Mother of God, pray for us sinners, now and at the hour of our death. Amen. Hail Mary, full of grace, the Lord is with thee. Blessed art thou among women, and blessed is the fruit of thy womb, Jesus. Holy Mary, Mother of God, pray for us sinners, now and at the hour of our death. Amen. Glory be to the Father, and to the Son, and to the Holy Spirit, as it was in the beginning, is now, and ever shall be, world without end. Amen. O my Jesus, forgive us our sins, save us from the fires of hell. Lead all souls into heaven, especially those who are in most need of thy mercy. Fulton Sheen once said, "I don't want my life to be mine. I want it to be Christ's."

The second luminous mystery, the wedding feast at Cana. We know that Jesus performed the first of his great miracles or signs by changing water into wine. It was a simple gesture of care for the people at that celebration and respect for his own mother who asked. This part of the Sheen Museum focuses on Archbishop Sheen as a man for others, and certainly he was. In his many years as national director of the propagation of the faith, his focus was on the people of this world. Even this missionary rosary, this is one of the first of his missionary rosaries that he somewhat invented as a way to remind people of the five continents, the people living all across the globe who too are part of God's family. Likewise, in this exhibit is the wartime prayer book that was given out to literally hundreds of thousands of soldiers as they went into harm's way, a way of Fulton Sheen caring for them too. And so, like Fulton Sheen, we seek to be people for others. Based on our baptismal calling and fueled by our prayer, let us pray this second luminous mystery of the rosary as we say together, Our Father, who art in heaven, hallowed be thy name. Thy kingdom come, thy will be done on earth as it is in heaven. Give us this day our daily bread and forgive us our trespasses as we forgive those who trespass against us. And lead us not into temptation, but deliver us from evil. Amen. Hail Mary, full of grace, the Lord is with thee. Blessed art thou among women, and blessed is the fruit of thy womb, Jesus. Holy Mary, Mother of God, pray for us sinners, now and at the hour of our death. Amen. Hail Mary, full of grace, the Lord is with thee. Blessed art thou among women, and blessed is the fruit of thy womb, Jesus. Holy Mary, Mother of God, pray for us sinners, now and at the hour of our death. Amen. Hail Mary, full of grace, the Lord is with thee. Blessed art thou among women, and blessed is the fruit of thy womb, Jesus. Holy Mary, Mother of God, pray for us sinners, now and at the hour of our death. Amen. Hail Mary, full of grace, the Lord is with thee. Blessed art thou among women, and blessed is the fruit of thy womb, Jesus. Holy Mary, Mother of God, pray for us sinners, now and at the hour of our death. Amen. Hail Mary, full of grace, the Lord is with thee. Blessed art thou among women, and blessed is the fruit of thy womb, Jesus. Holy Mary, Mother of God, pray for us sinners, now and at the hour of our death. Amen. Hail Mary, full of grace, the Lord is with thee. Blessed art thou among women, and blessed is the fruit of thy womb, Jesus. Holy Mary, Mother of God, pray for us sinners, now and at the hour of our death. Amen. Hail Mary, full of grace, the Lord is with thee. Blessed art thou among women, and blessed is the fruit of thy womb, Jesus. Holy Mary, Mother of God, pray for us sinners, now and at the hour of our death. Amen. Hail Mary, full of grace, the Lord is with thee. Blessed art thou among women, and blessed is the fruit of thy womb, Jesus. Holy Mary, Mother of God, pray for us sinners, now and at the hour of our death. Amen. Hail Mary, full of grace, the Lord is with thee. Blessed art thou among women, and blessed is the fruit of thy womb, Jesus. Holy Mary, Mother of God, pray for us sinners, now and at the hour of our death. Amen. Hail Mary, full of grace, the Lord

Lord is with thee. Blessed art thou among women, and blessed is the fruit of thy womb, Jesus. Holy Mary, Mother of God, pray for us sinners, now and at the hour of our death. Amen. Glory be to the Father, and to the Son, and to the Holy Spirit, as it was in the beginning, is now, and ever shall be, world without end. Amen. O my Jesus, forgive us our sins, save us from the fires of hell, lead all souls into heaven, especially those in most need of thy mercy. I'm privileged today to be wearing the pectoral cross that's usually on display here. It is the cross that Fulton Sheen often wore when he would visit the missions all around the world. And as Archbishop Sheen was fond of saying, the missions are the love of my life. The third luminous mystery, the proclamation of the kingdom. We meditate on this mystery in the section of the Sheen Museum dedicated to Archbishop Sheen as a man of Peoria. He loved this city. He was baptized here. He received his first Holy Communion. This is a holy card from that event. He served Mass in the cathedral. He was ordained a priest there. And when he returned from studies, he was assigned as pastor of St. Patrick's Parish. We have some of the vestments that he wore, along with other artifacts of his love for this place. We see in our local community glimpses of the kingdom of heaven. And so let us pray for the coming of that kingdom as we say, Our Father who art in heaven, hallowed be thy name. Thy kingdom come, thy will be done on earth as it is in heaven. Give us this day our daily bread, and forgive us our trespasses as we forgive those who trespass against us. And lead us not into temptation, but deliver us from evil. Amen. Hail Mary, full of grace, the Lord is with thee. Blessed art thou among women, and blessed is the fruit of thy womb, Jesus. Holy Mary, Mother of God, pray for us sinners, now and at the hour of our death. Amen. Hail Mary, full of grace, the Lord is with thee. Blessed art thou among women, and blessed is the fruit of thy womb, Jesus. Holy Mary, Mother of God, pray for us sinners, now and at the hour of our death. Amen. Hail Mary, full of grace, the Lord is with thee. Blessed art thou among women, and blessed is the fruit of thy womb, Jesus. Holy Mary, Mother of God, pray for us sinners, now and at the hour of our death. Amen. Hail Mary, full of grace, the Lord is with thee. Blessed art thou among women, and blessed is the fruit of thy womb, Jesus. Holy Mary, Mother of God, pray for us sinners, now and at the hour of our death. Amen. Hail Mary, full of grace, the Lord is with thee. Blessed art thou among women, and blessed is the fruit of thy womb, Jesus. Holy Mary, Mother of God, pray for us sinners, now and at the hour of our death. Amen. Hail Mary, full of grace, the Lord is with thee. Blessed art thou among women, and blessed is the fruit of thy womb, Jesus. Holy Mary, Mother of God, pray for us sinners, now and at the hour of our death. Amen. Hail Mary, full of grace, the Lord is with thee. Blessed art thou among women, and blessed is the fruit of thy womb, Jesus. Holy Mary, Mother of God, pray for us sinners, now and at the hour of our death. Amen. Hail Mary, full of grace, the Lord is with thee. Blessed art thou among women, and blessed is the fruit of thy womb, Jesus. Holy Mary, Mother of God, pray for us sinners, now and at the hour of our death. Amen. Hail Mary, full of grace, the Lord is with thee. Blessed art thou among women, and blessed is the fruit of thy womb, Jesus. Holy Mary, Mother of God, pray for us sinners, now and at the hour of our death. Amen. Hail Mary, full of grace, the Lord is with thee. Blessed art thou among women, and blessed is the fruit of thy womb, Jesus. Holy Mary, Mother of God, pray for us sinners, now and at the hour of our death. Amen. Glory be to the Father, and to the Son, and to the Holy Spirit, as it was in the beginning, is now, and ever shall be, world without end. Amen. O my Jesus, forgive us our sins, save us from the fires of hell, lead all souls into heaven, especially those in most need of thy mercy. Fulton Sheen was the first American to study at Louvain. And when he was asked where he wanted to complete his studies, he said, I want to study at home. And so he came back here to Peoria, a place that he loved. Home is where the heart is, and we look forward to being in our eternal home, in the kingdom of God. The fourth luminous mystery, the Transfiguration. We know from the Gospels that Jesus took Peter, James, and John up to a high place, and there he was completely changed in appearance, transfigured. He showed them his glory, and he did this to give them encouragement and hope for the days ahead.

Archbishop Sheen was certainly a man of the media. This section of the Sheen Museum dedicated to his work in radio and television. And through that work, he literally transfigured millions of people's lives by the unique way he combined his knowledge of theology and scripture, his deep love for the church, for all things Catholic, for Jesus himself. He used that and his own personality to change other people's lives, to bring them closer to the Lord. As a matter of fact, he was so good at it, he won an Emmy in 1953 as an outstanding television personality. As we remember his work in radio and television and meditating upon the mystery of the Transfiguration, we pray. Our Father who art in heaven, hallowed be thy name. Thy kingdom come, thy will be done on earth as it is in heaven. Give us this day our daily bread, and forgive us our trespasses as we forgive those who trespass against us. And lead us not into temptation, but deliver us from evil. Amen. Hail Mary, full of grace, the Lord is with thee. Blessed art thou among women, and blessed is the fruit of thy womb, Jesus. Holy Mary, Mother of God, pray for us sinners, now and at the hour of our death. Amen. Hail Mary, full of grace, the Lord is with thee. Blessed art thou among women, and blessed is the fruit of thy womb, Jesus. Holy Mary, Mother of God, pray for us sinners, now and at the hour of our death. Amen. Hail Mary, full of grace, the Lord is with thee. Blessed art thou among women, and blessed is the fruit of thy womb, Jesus. Holy Mary, Mother of God, pray for us sinners, now and at the hour of our death. Amen. Hail Mary, full of grace, the Lord is with thee. Blessed art thou among women, and blessed is the fruit of thy womb, Jesus. Holy Mary, Mother of God, pray for us sinners, now and at the hour of our death. Amen. Hail Mary, full of grace, the Lord is with thee. Blessed art thou among women, and blessed is the fruit of thy womb, Jesus. Holy Mary, Mother of God, pray for us sinners, now and at the hour of our death. Amen. Hail Mary, full of grace, the Lord is with thee. Blessed art thou among women, and blessed is the fruit of thy womb, Jesus. Holy Mary, Mother of God, pray for us sinners, now and at the hour of our death. Amen. Hail Mary, full of grace, the Lord is with thee. Blessed art thou among women, and blessed is the fruit of thy womb, Jesus. Holy Mary, Mother of God, pray for us sinners, now and at the hour of our death. Amen. Hail Mary, full of grace, the Lord is with thee. Blessed art thou among women, and blessed is the fruit of thy womb, Jesus. Holy Mary, Mother of God, pray for us sinners, now and at the hour of our death. Amen. Hail Mary, full of grace, the Lord is with thee. Blessed art thou among women, and blessed is the fruit of thy womb, Jesus. Holy Mary, Mother of God, pray for us sinners, now and at the hour of our death. Amen. Hail Mary, full of grace, the Lord is with thee. Blessed art thou among women, and blessed is the fruit of thy womb, Jesus. Holy Mary, Mother of God, pray for us sinners, now and at the hour of our death. Amen. Glory be to the Father, and to the Son, and to the Holy Spirit, as it was in the beginning, is now, and ever shall be, world without end. Amen. O my Jesus, forgive us our sins. Save us from the fires of hell. Lead all souls into heaven, especially those who are in most need of thy mercy. This man of media always wanted people to know God's love for them. As he concluded every broadcast, he would say, God love you. The final luminous mystery, the institution of the Most Holy Eucharist. We know the Mass is the greatest prayer that we have, and it was so central, the Mass and the Holy Eucharist, to the life of Fulton Sheen, who is certainly a man of prayer, the section of the Sheen Museum dedicated to his life of prayer and his love for the Lord, especially in the Holy Eucharist. In fact, he was known to each day do a holy hour before the Blessed Sacrament. He often sat in this chair in his private chapel when he was Bishop of Rochester. But behind me in this section of the museum are artifacts from his love of prayer. First of all, his devotion to the Blessed Mother and the Rosary. But he was by ritual, so he celebrated the Byzantine liturgy and also the Roman Rite. And his love for the Eucharist came right from here in Peoria, just a block away. He was baptized, received his first Holy Communion, and learned to serve Mass at the Cathedral of St. Mary's, and then was ordained a priest there. As we think about this man of prayer, and as we try to be people of prayer, let's meditate on
this fourth mystery of the luminous mysteries, that of the institution of the Holy Eucharist, as we pray. Our Father, who art in heaven, hallowed be thy name. Thy kingdom come, thy will be done on earth as it is in heaven. Give us this day our daily bread, and forgive us our trespasses as we forgive those who trespass against us. And lead us not into temptation, but deliver us from evil. Amen. Hail Mary, full of grace, the Lord is with thee. Blessed art thou among women, and blessed is the fruit of thy womb, Jesus. Holy Mary, Mother of God, pray for us sinners, now and at the hour of our death. Amen. Hail Mary, full of grace, the Lord is with thee. Blessed art thou among women, and blessed is the fruit of thy womb, Jesus. Holy Mary, Mother of God, pray for us sinners, now and at the hour of our death. Amen. Hail Mary, full of grace, the Lord is with thee. Blessed art thou among women, and blessed is the fruit of thy womb, Jesus. Holy Mary, Mother of God, pray for us sinners, now and at the hour of our death. Amen. Hail Mary, full of grace, the Lord is with thee. Blessed art thou among women, and blessed is the fruit of thy womb, Jesus. Holy Mary, Mother of God, pray for us sinners, now and at the hour of our death. Amen. Hail Mary, full of grace, the Lord is with thee. Blessed art thou among women, and blessed is the fruit of thy womb, Jesus. Holy Mary, Mother of God, pray for us sinners, now and at the hour of our death. Amen. Hail Mary, full of grace, the Lord is with thee. Blessed art thou among women, and blessed is the fruit of thy womb, Jesus. Holy Mary, Mother of God, pray for us sinners, now and at the hour of our death. Amen. Hail Mary, full of grace, the Lord is with thee. Blessed art thou among women, and blessed is the fruit of thy womb, Jesus. Holy Mary, Mother of God, pray for us sinners, now and at the hour of our death. Amen. Hail Mary, full of grace, the Lord is with thee. Blessed art thou among women, and blessed is the fruit of thy womb, Jesus. Holy Mary, Mother of God, pray for us sinners, now and at the hour of our death. Amen. Hail Mary, full of grace, the Lord is with thee. Blessed art thou among women, and blessed is the fruit of thy womb, Jesus. Holy Mary, Mother of God, pray for us sinners, now and at the hour of our death. Amen. Hail Mary, full of grace, the Lord is with thee. Blessed art thou among women, and blessed is the fruit of thy womb, Jesus. Holy Mary, Mother of God, pray for us sinners, now and at the hour of our death. Amen. Glory be to the Father, and to the Son, and to the Holy Spirit, as it was in the beginning, is now, and ever shall be, world without end. Amen. O my Jesus, forgive us our sins, save us from the fires of hell, lead all souls into heaven, especially those who are in most need of thy mercy. Our love for the Lord, our love for the Eucharist, our commitment to prayer takes time. And Fulton Sheen was fond of saying that it doesn't take much time to make us saints. It only requires much love. Hail, Holy Queen, Mother of Mercy, our life, our sweetness, and our hope. To thee do we cry, poor banished children of Eve. To thee do we send up our sighs, mourning and weeping in this valley of tears. Turn then, most gracious advocate, thine eyes of mercy toward us. And after this, our exile, show unto us the blessed fruit of thy womb, Jesus. O clement, O loving, O sweet Virgin Mary, pray for us, O Holy Mother of God, that we may be made worthy of the promises of Christ. Let us pray. O God, whose only begotten Son, by whose life, death, and resurrection has purchased for us the rewards of eternal life, grant, we beseech you, that by meditating on these mysteries of the most holy rosary of the Blessed Virgin Mary, that we may both imitate what they contain and obtain what they promise, through the same Christ our Lord. Amen. May the souls of the faithful departed, through the mercy of God, rest in peace. Holy Mother, with thy loving child, thy blessing give to us this day. In the name of the Father, and of the Son, and of the Holy Spirit. Amen. Well, thank you for praying with me and meditating as we have on the luminous mysteries of the Most Holy Rosary of the Blessed Virgin Mary here in the Sheen Museum in the heart of his home diocese of Peoria. And as Fulton Sheen was fond of ending every broadcast, God love you.

0: One man who protected the woman he loved. And together they raised her son, the savior of the world. St. Joseph, action hero.
1: Today we're talking about the ultimate strong and silent type. Literally. Scripture doesn't recount one word he spoke, but it does show this guy was a man of action and a righteous dude. Even though St. Joseph doesn't say a word in Scripture, he played a vital role in salvation by dedicating his life to the Son of God. Matthew's gospel introduces Joseph as a righteous man. So when he finds out that Mary is with child, even before they're married, he decides to divorce her quietly rather than subject her to punishment for adultery, death by stoning. The angel Gabriel appears to Joseph and tells him that Mary hasn't been unfaithful, but has conceived the Son of God, and that he shouldn't be afraid to marry her. So what does Joseph do? Matthew says, when Joseph awoke, he did as the angel of the Lord had commanded him and took his wife into his home. In his life, Joseph gets a lot of messages from God and always comes through.
2: Name him Jesus. Take your wife and child and flee to Egypt. Okay, Herod is bad. Come back from Egypt. But Archelaus is bad too. Raise Jesus in Nazareth.
1: When God calls us to do things that don't necessarily line up with our life plan, we should look to St. Joseph for inspiration. Sometimes there are greater things happening that we don't see at the time. We can take these opportunities to show our devotion to God through our actions. For instance, the prophet said that the Messiah would be of the house of David, and Joseph's great-great 21 more greats grandfather was King David. So Joseph being the legal father of Jesus was a plan God had been working on for a while. But it still took Joseph saying yes. And even though Catholics believe that Joseph and Mary didn't consummate their marriage, they were still husband and wife. And Joseph was still the earthly father of Jesus. He protected and cared for Mary and Jesus, taught Jesus his trade as a craftsman, which, by the way, is why St. Joseph is the patron of workers. And tradition says he led the family until he died, with Jesus and Mary at his side, which is why he's also the patron of a happy death. I'm Libby, thanks for watching. If you like this video, check out our channel on YouTube and subscribe.

0: Hi, everyone. I'm Kevin Elson in Covington, Kentucky at the Cathedral Basilica of the Assumption. This cathedral was built between 1894 and 1915, and it was quite an undertaking, especially during a devastating economic depression. This is just one of the many Catholic destinations we take you to every week to show you the history, beauty, and treasures of the Catholic faith. 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

0: On this Easter season episode of All Good Things with Archbishop Hicks, we'll welcome to the studio Dominican priest Father Jonah Teller, a member of the band The Hillbilly Thomists, and 22-year-old Catholic social media influencer Anthony Gross. They'll talk about the recent New York Post article, Gen Z Catholic Influencers Make Church Look Cooler Than Ever. Then Father Burke Masters joins the show to talk about his book, A Grand Slam for God, A Journey from Baseball Star to Catholic Priest. Plus, we've got quite a few of your questions for Archbishop Hicks that he will answer later in the show. All that and lots more on this edition of All Good Things with Archbishop Hicks.
1: Good morning.
0: How are you? All peace and all good.
1: Happy Easter to you.
0: Happy Easter.
1: Peace and all good things.
0: Forever and ever, amen.
1: Amen. Here we are in the Easter season.
0: I personally love the Easter octave, which we just finished.
1: Correct.
0: Largely for the daily mass readings where we get to hear all the resurrection appearances of Christ. It's really my favorite time of year at daily mass.
1: It's a beautiful time for daily mass because it reminds us of who and what we are and how we should be living.
0: Yeah.
1: And it's and to know that it really happened.
0: Yeah.
1: And we continue to live in that hope and joy.
0: Yeah. It's great. A lot of people ask me, why are there such

0: specific, seemingly arcane details when we look at particularly the Acts of the Apostles, where they mentioned this happened in this year and this particular ruler. That was all their way of saying, this is really historically accurate. We're not just making this stuff up.
1: It's not some story long in a place far, far away. It happened in a real place in a real time, and we continue to live that history and the resurrection in real time now because of it.
0: Well, and I haven't seen you since the Easter Triduum and celebrations here at St. Patrick's Cathedral. How was that? Lots of lilies? lots of converts?
1: So beautiful. In a very short amount of time, we get to celebrate all of salvation history. We start with the creation of the world, with God out of love making the world and making woman and man in his image, and then going through all of salvation to Jesus Christ, who actually lived, and then pray over his passion, his suffering, his death, and then with great glory celebrate his resurrection. He conquered. Death has no power over us. He conquered the victory, and we celebrate it. And we do it in a short period of time. It's intense.
0: Yes.
1: You know, it's an intense amount of prayer, but it invites us to go deeper, and then we live out of that faith as we move forward in our journey of faith.
0: It's very encouraging to me to see, like, obviously some of us sort of, quote, have to be there. It's a busy work time for priests. Sure. But the people that will turn out 4 days in a row for extra long services and just love it. It's kind of like our Super Bowl, if you will.
1: Correct. So many people participating, and it's beautiful. And for many of those liturgies, they're not days of obligation. You don't have to be there. We want all Catholics to be at Easter Mass. Of course, we want them to be there, and that's an obligation. But what leads up to it, you don't have to be there, and yet our churches are full, and people are hungry to celebrate with the Lord and the community this way.
0: Your first Easter as Archbishop of New York, did that hit different this year?
1: My heart was just filled with gratitude. Yeah. It was almost a pinching of myself saying, Lord, how did you bring me here? But going through all those readings, he's had a plan from the very beginning of time to save all of us, and to know that in a small way that I'm a part of that plan and that he has sent me here to New York filled me with a lot of happiness and joy and hope.
0: Great. Well, the immediate aftermath of Easter tends to be a big news story time for the Catholic Church. If you remember, 1 year ago on Easter Monday, Pope Francis died. Right. So obviously a lot of the world's attention was focused on the church. This year, about a week later, big news stories. I'm sure people have been asking you, people in the pews, maybe even people in the media and secular society, as they've been asking me, about what some people are terming like a feud between the President of the United States and Pope Leo. The President made some comments on Twitter, and Pope Leo was asked to react. Pope Leo has certainly been, for the last several weeks, and in fact, one might say even since the beginning of his pontificate, really a very strong advocate for peace. So his message hasn't really changed. What do you make of all the recent kerfuffle?
1: I think we should go back to the word that you used. Everyone is talking about it, and they're aligning it, they're looking at it as a feud.
0: Yeah.
1: So we'll talk about that in a moment, but here's my perspective. We have said here and in other forums that as Pope Leo has spoken out about the conflict in Iran and what's happening in the Holy Land and really throughout the world, he continues to give us a message of peace. He is the pontiff. He is concerned about peace in the world and the salvation of souls, and that he wants us to work and live for justice and peace. That shouldn't surprise any of us, that he is following a gospel in which the gospel tells us that Jesus himself is the Prince of Peace and wants us to reflect that love, that charity, that harmony within the world. So none of that should surprise any of us. And then going to your point about the feud, it's, I think you, me, all of us, everyone's talking, everyone has a point of view in their debate, but what has stood out for me is not so much what the Holy Father has said. Everything that he's said so far, I think we expect our Pope, our Shepherd, to speak this way. You know, he is the vicar.

0: for Christ in this world. So he is going to preach the gospel. None of that should surprise us. So what he's saying is on script, makes sense. I think what's been striking is how he's saying it. Mm-hmm. How he's saying it. I think we should pay attention to that for a moment.
1: Right.
0: He's not taking the bait. He's in a stance of calmness and of being grounded, rooted in faith, will continue to preach the message of God. He has said, I'm not here to be a rival or a politician. I'm simply here to preach the gospel. And he's doing it in a way that is never escalating. And he just gives me great hope as I watch him as our leader in terms of when there are important issues in the world, how do you stay on message? And his message is, let's be a people, a church, a world of peace.
1: And particularly in the last week or so since his prayer vigil that he called people to attend or celebrate their own prayer vigils this past Saturday, the Saturday of the Easter season, he wasn't just kind of being warm and fuzzy and saying, peace is the way. It wasn't kind of a kumbaya. And in fact, I think, like Jesus, who he's our representative of on earth, we believe as Catholics, like Jesus, getting particularly miffed when people use religion to justify sin or immoral actions. And he particularly called out. He says, I don't think the gospel is meant to be abused in the way that some people are doing. And people that are justifying war and justifying other immoral actions by grabbing pieces of scripture. And he say, we need to not be doing this as a Christian community.
0: He has a real strength to him, a fortitude and a courage. And that's a gospel strength, fortitude, and courage. And it reflects exactly how our Lord and Savior Jesus Christ reacted to many things at his own time, but continued to give the way forward through his life, through his light, through his lens, which is a lens of peace.
1: Yeah, a lens of peace, but also a voice,
0: sure.
1: A voice for the gospel. He keeps saying, you know, I believe it's my role and that role of the church to speak out for the gospel. In fact, there are things in church teaching. I was thumbing through the Catholic Catechism when trying to prepare things to kind of educate not only our listeners, but people that are asking us from the secular media about why we would be speaking up, particularly when people say, you priests and you bishops should stay in your lane, stay out of politics, that the Catechism says, we must unequivocally denounce when things, particularly when it comes to just war and the abuse of civilizations, if entire civilizations are targeted, the Catechism says that's a sin against God and man and must be denounced. Pope Leo is doing that, and I think he's encouraging us all to do that. None of us should be silent about
0: that. He's not doing it on his own. You're correct. He's encouraging all of us who love God. It's to be people who not only listen to the gospel, but then somehow put the gospel into action. He's someone who he's not on a political platform trying to win votes. That's not what he's doing. He's preaching the gospel and asking us to live the gospel. So he's showing us the way.
1: And I have found in my experience as a priest, even just someone in the pulpit, when people tend to give you feedback, negative feedback, and particularly say, keep politics out of the pulpit, or, you know, when they're listening to the radio show, why don't you guys just stick to faith and morals and stop talking about politics? In my anecdotal experience, I find that pretty much 100% of the time when they say that, it's not their politics.
0: Sure.
1: And people are okay if you're advocating things that they agree with.
0: which is human nature.
1: It's human nature, but it also sadly says to me that people are judging the church and the church's voice based on politics rather than the other way around.
0: Sure. It's and no matter what, the church is a part of societal life.
1: Yeah.
0: And so if we're part of how society is, what should it look like? And then our job is to proclaim that from what Jesus teaches us in the Gospels.
1: And what he modeled, which is speaking truth to power when people were abusing that power.
0: Correct. And not backing down from that. And at the same time, he does so in a way that that

0: is, it's not with the weapons of the world. He doesn't take a bat and right. hit people over the head with it. He doesn't put up fists. It's yeah. It's in smart, faith-filled mm-hmm. debate and dialogue and to leading to a different truth and to leading to the truth that is his. But he's willing to engage people.
1: Yeah.
0: If you see in the gospel, Jesus is always willing to engage people on every topic out there.
1: Yeah.
0: And then he takes that topic and maybe changes it and says, well, what does God have to say about this? Which is where we need to be with our church. Yeah.
1: I'd like to ask you about, certainly a lot of the media coverage has been around the image, the AI-generated image of President Donald Trump. And many people took it to presume that he was pretending to be Jesus, or they portrayed him as Jesus healing someone. When he reacted, he said, that's not what I thought of it at all. I thought I was to be a doctor. And he says, yes, I did post that. There's been a lot of reaction to that, a lot of even people that would typically be supporting of the Trump administration's policies, and even him, have said that's a bridge too far. This is blasphemous. What do you make of the outcry against all that?
0: I think it's not only that image, but I think what we are going to see is any time that looks like something that is blasphemous or that's something that extremely disrespectful to a people or to a religion or to a faith. It's people should have a reaction saying there's a line that you cross and you don't cross that line. And so the reaction that we're seeing, again, shouldn't surprise us. And it's just, once again, it's a good reminder, how do we actually treat each other? How do we enter into the world of debate and dialogue? And to do so in a way that's not condescending or that goes just in a negative direction, but something that uplifts or something that's done with great respect.
1: Yeah, and quite frankly, I've mentioned to a few people, I can understand how people are outraged by an image. It would be my hope as a minister of the gospel that people are at least as outraged about some of the other atrocities that are happening in the world, whether it's war, violence, people being treated inhumanely. Let's also get our ire up about that.
0: No, that's exactly right. There's real issues and there's real things. We have to not be distracted on so many of other avenues that we could take. What are some of the real things that need to be talked about and looked at? I haven't read it. Have you seen Pope Leo's reaction to that particular image? I haven't seen anything. Perhaps there is.
1: People have mentioned that too.
0: But again, he doesn't seem to, yeah, he's like, I'm not going to debate that. He doesn't take it. And he then goes back to preaching the gospel and well, saying, what should we be talking about?
1: What he was very strong about was some other images put out, many of them put out by the administration, combining things like movie scenes and video games and actual war footage. And Pope Leo saying, when we turn this into entertainment, when we glorify the killing of other people,
0: it dehumanizes everything and everyone, correct?
1: Yes. Yeah. The fact that we're there is
0: sure.
1: horrifying. But the Pope is also spreading the word of the gospel and bringing the presence of the church to new places. He's going to Algeria, Cameroon, and Angola this week for 10 days, as a matter of fact, on his longest trip ever. I believe today, as a matter of fact, as we're broadcasting this show, he's visiting the Diocese of St. Augustine, which is the founder of his religious order. Well, the namesake of his religious order.
0: To your point, it's a long trip.
1: Yeah.
0: It's a long trip. So it's not just a quick one and done. It's maybe a goodwill gesture. This is something substantial. He is really taking his time and his energy to make sure that this can be a mission of healing, of reconciliation, of peace, of dialogue. But also, what I've read and what I've seen, some of his motivation, it's bridge building. It's we all live on one planet, and how do we see each other as brothers and sisters and somehow do that together? So he's meeting with a lot of different groups. He's not just saying, okay, I'm just going to have a Catholic mass, but he's extending that net wide and far and to say, I want to be in dialogue with everyone, We are brothers and sisters to each other on this planet. And the reaction so far has been extraordinarily welcoming and exciting. And people are happy that our Holy Father is there. And so I think the reception he's going to receive throughout Africa is going to be just a beautiful moment in our world and for our church.
1: And a real diversity of activities. In a couple of days, he'll celebrate Mass with an estimated 600,000 people. Right. But he's also stopping by a parish and meeting with parish ministers. So to have that great variety of, it's not, like you said, it's not just about big events and photo opportunities. It's really a pastor like getting to know his people.
0: That's right. You know, he's the type that he could do the big Masses with a million people, right. And yet he feels just as comfortable being sharing a little slice of pizza with you, or you know, just having a cup of coffee and sitting down and getting to know each other one-on-one. He's able to relate to so many audiences and so many different varieties of people.
1: Well, and it struck me that might be similar as you're getting to know this new archdiocese that you're the leader of, that there's probably some big events that you go to. I think today you're meeting with lots of people at a big auditorium, but then also probably those little moments. You've said that people actually stop you on the street and engage you.
0: I love those moments. Yeah, there's moments, I love them all. I love the opportunity to be in our cathedral or today in the big auditorium and being able to talk and to share a message of hope and some of the vision that I'm bringing about. I love those opportunities. And at the same time, those big groups are formed by individual people. And when I get to know their story and listen to them and to share a few things that we have in common, it just helps to grow and strengthen that bond that we have.
1: And one of the things that the Pope's trip to Africa reminds us is that we're a global church, but also a global community. And not too many people get to see. Most people kind of live their lives in where they are. I'd love to know, because I haven't seen you in a couple days, if you are a spaceophile. Were you following the Artemis II mission and the astronauts around the moon with some very pointed religious overtones and Christian overtones, and people talking about that effect that one has when you look at the Earth from so far away, and it just changes your entire perspective on humanity and who we are.
0: It's exciting, and I think the reason that we all follow that is it gets us out of our small reality or our small box. You realize, oh, the world is bigger than my house. Yeah. It's bigger than my neighborhood. It's bigger than my city. It's bigger than my state. It's bigger than my country. It's bigger than this world that we call the Earth. There's a universe out there that God created. And when you step back and put it into that perspective, the exciting thing is get back to the question of who created all of this and why? Yeah. Out of love. Mm-hmm. It's a universe created out of love, and to take a step back and to have an experience of God, the creator of all things and of all people, it's humbling and it's also exciting at the same time.
1: And even many astronauts describe the feeling of looking at the Earth from where you can't see the divisions and the borders and the different country flags and all that sort of thing. And obviously, we need, like you said, it's human nature, and we need many of the ways in which society has developed. But boy, wouldn't it be great to give everybody just that experience, that snapshot of like, we're all just being held in God's hands, all of us.
0: I love when they report on it. I'd imagine they take it and then pray about it, because they've had a glimpse of how does God see things. Yeah, yeah. And then when you reflect on that, it's going to change your own heart. And as they're talking about it, it's my hope as we follow all these stories that we might take these sort of things to prayer also and pray of how we're connected to a world that God created life and created all things.
1: Well, Archbishop, I know we have a couple of great conversations coming up on the show. One, about young people returning to the church, and two, about something close to your heart, baseball.
0: The season's here, and it's in full gear. It's exciting.
1: And even a connection to the Diocese of Joliet, where you came from, I believe.
0: Correct. We're going to connect the lines, yeah.
1: Well, when we come back, we'll be joined in studio by Dominican Father Jonah Teller and 22-year-old Catholic social media influencer Anthony Gross. They'll talk about the recent New York Post article, Gen Z Catholic Influencers Make Church Look Cooler Than Ever. That's next here on the Catholic Channel, Sirius XM 129.

Hello, I'm Bishop Reed. Join me each and every day in meditating on the mysteries of the Holy Rosary of the Blessed Virgin Mary right here on Catholic TV, America's Catholic Television Network.

0: You're tuned into All Good Things with Archbishop Hicks. I'm Father Dave Dwyer. We're now joined in studio by Dominican priest Father Jonah Teller. He's a regular contributor to Magnificat magazine, a member of the band The Hillbilly Thomists, and parochial vicar at St. Joseph's Church in New York City. Along with him is Anthony Gross, a 22-year-old Catholic media social media influencer who's ranked every Catholic church in New York City and creates community by starting pizza parties around Mass. They were both featured in the recent New York Post article, Gen Z Catholic Influencers Make Church Look Cooler Than Ever. Welcome to the show, Anthony Gross and Father Jonah Teller.
1: Thanks, great to be here.
2: Thank you, Father.
3: Great to have you both here, and this is something exciting and I love to talk about. Everyone is buzzing that there is an influx, there's a return, an interest of young people in the Catholic Church. And we're seeing it not only in New York, we're seeing this across the country. This is something that's happening. We'll get right into it. We'll get right into these challenging questions. What's the why? What do you think is influencing it? Why do you think at this moment right now you see young people who have an interest in faith in Jesus in the church?
1: I think that fundamentally God loves people and he wants them to know him and to love him. And that the reading yesterday in the gospel was that the wind blows where it will. The Spirit does whatever he wants to do, whenever he wants to do, however he wants to do it. So I think that fundamentally the love of God is unpredictable and very generous. Those are the supernatural reasons. I'm sure that, actually I think Anthony can probably speak more to the natural causes for a younger generation, but
3: we'll get into the natural causes, but I think you're right. Sometimes we have a tendency of, we're gonna put God into a box. We're gonna limit God. Yeah. And if everyone is walking away from the church and from faith, that's just what's going to happen. That's our world. But here, God, who loves us and wants us to be saved through his son, and we shouldn't be surprised if he acts and he's going to be the inviter, the one who is calling people to follow in a new way. So I love the answer.
1: Yeah.
3: And you, Anthony, what are some of the other factors that we might see? God is obviously alive,
2: yeah.
3: And he's the reason for all things possible, and with him nothing is impossible. What are some other factors that the younger generation is looking for that might be attracting them to the church?
2: Yeah, so other factors. I think one of the biggest things is sense of community. Like, as a young person, we are always looking for other people that share similar values. And it's like, it's the joke with some of these pizza parties. Like, part of the reason people want to come because they may want to meet a future partner, or they want to meet people that are friends. But, like, it's real stuff. And by the way, when you get into a good community with people who share values, like, you're the sum of the five people you spend the most time with. So those values of a core group of people who prioritize God and faith and good character traits, they rub off on you. And so I think community has been huge, huge, huge. Another reason why Gen Z is turning back to God, turning back to the church and the Catholic Church. And it's been beautiful.
3: Yeah. I love the fact that you can invite people around a pizza party also. Yeah. Sometimes it's that easy, right? It's like, let's share a little slice of pizza, but also let's go deeper. Mm-hmm. And so you have some ways of influencing. Tell us a little bit not only about inviting people to pizza parties, but what are some of the ways that you've been using to share the good news and to spread it out there as an influencer?
2: Yeah, so I think social media, it can be the greatest gift in the entire world, and it could also be used for very bad.
3: Sure.
2: So there's both ends of the spectrum, but the best thing that social media does in today's day and age right now is it shows social proof, and it can show social proof on a very wide scale.
0: What does that mean?
2: It means when you see other young people that are 20, 22, 23, 24, 25, and they're all flocking to Mass, and then at St. Joe's there's a line out the door, and you're seeing this happen in New York City of all places across the country, somebody in LA or someone in Miami or someone in college in St. Louis that hasn't been exposed to this is not sure, like, is this really what young people are doing? Is it okay for me to stand up for what I believe in? Is this popular within my community? Like, it shows social proof. And social proof is powerful because other young people who you may look up to are doing the same thing. And look at all the success that's coming from it. And they're being able to get back with God.

0: going to join them, and then others can join them, and then that movement continues to grow.
1: I think one of the points you're making, Anthony, if I'm not, and by the way, we're both boomers, so you can say okay, boomer, at some point if you need to. But I think one of the things you're talking about is that particularly people that have been raised on a generation of not only social media, but all the technology and special effects and AI, what you all can do with one another as peers is something we can't do. We can't come up with a great video that looks like young people are coming to church, because people will doubt the veracity of it. But if they see something that looks real, those aren't AI-generated people at the pizza party, those are real people, then that's got more what you call proof. So I think that's what you mean. It's a gift that you can give that even the institution can't, really.
2: Yeah, and it's the same thing, like parents raise you. Like, your parents are social proof. As a kid, you look up to them and you see the principles, morals, and values that they instill in you. And it's kind of the same thing just coming from people right now through social media, because you're seeing kind of their principles, morals, values, and if you relate to them, you're more likely. But by the way, like, this was all going on way before social media. Like, this was all at St. Joe's. And so he's, I mean, Father Jonah has...
0: So what are some of the things that you've done at St. Joe's? Because what we've been saying in the church for a couple of generations now is, as a church, we have to do more than just open our doors and hope that people are going to appear, that they're just going to somehow walk through, and that's all we have to do. We have to be a little bit more proactive mm-hmm. in terms of how we are inviting, how we're welcoming, how we're evangelizing. So you're doing it through some of the social media and influencing. What have been some of your successes or ways of doing it on the parish level?
3: Right. Well, I'm actually going to pass the kudos back to, like, people like Anthony and Kate DiPietro, is like his partner in crime and planning the pizza parties. She's great. She's done a lot of great work. And they're kind of a recent iteration of things that have been happening at St. Joseph's for years now. So basically, when COVID happened, there was just a small group of young parishioners who were friends. And they're just normal friends. They wanted to spend time together. They would do that at church. And they just had natural good friendships based on Jesus in their parish life. That naturally grew. And the responsibility of the priests, our job is to treat the liturgy like it's real, preach the truth in tones of love, and make sure that there's a space that people can gather centered around Jesus, but then also to respect the fact that the laity have their specific role in building the body of Christ, and that the job of the priest, I think, is to lead worship, to preach well, to teach, and then to also make sure there's simply a space where the natural friendships that grow in the church can happen. So it wasn't that we had some kind of five-year vision of maxing out young people. It's just we wanted to create a good, reverent community that values Jesus, and then they've naturally filled that in with their own lives and their own interests. I think one thing also is that our pastor, Father Boniface Endorf, about 3 years ago, built an adoration chapel at St. Joseph's, which is like this, you know, always burning flame of prayer. And we've seen vocations come out of that. We've seen conversions come out of that. We've seen that really engage people's lives in a powerful way. So I do think that the hidden power of prayer is also there. So it, I don't know, it's God's wisdom. It all fits together.
0: It is. It's like making a recipe. There's many ingredients that go into it, and you need all those to finally come together. This might be a more speculative question, but what are you seeing with young people? What you said about community is obviously real. There's a need for it. They're searching for it, wanting it. And your point about the adoration, about proper worship and coming together, that's real also. They get an encounter with Jesus. Are they looking for community first and then find Jesus? Or have they found Jesus and then are looking for a community? Any trends that you see?
3: I think that people want to know who they are and what they're for, but it's not so much what they're for, it's who they're for. Yeah. Who am I for? Ultimately, that's God, and Jesus is the one who shows us the Father, who is the one for whom we are most fundamentally. And Jesus wants to use as many instruments as possible. And so it's not just one tool in his toolbox. He's going to use, well, his grace is going to be the thing that comes before, sustains, brings to completion. But he'll use other people. He'll use your friendships. Basically, any reason you step into a church is a good reason, I think.
0: That's
3: right. You know, reasons
0: That's
3: you right. stay in a church, those should develop. But if you step through the doors, I think Jesus is going to work with that.
0: That's right. And don't put limits on Jesus to work with whatever.
3: It doesn't end well if you try to do that.
0: Amen.
1: And sometimes it's as simple as a beautiful church.

0: Yeah. We certainly get, where I am at St. Paul's on the west side, we get a lot of people saying, wow, I didn't know this was here. And the fact that we upgraded the lighting a couple of years ago, it's like, look at all these beautiful side chapels and the music. But I agree with you. There's ways in which we can get people in the door, but what's going to keep them there is the real truth.
1: Yeah.
2: That encounter with Jesus, and then they live it out in the community. The two go hand in hand with each other.
1: 100%.
2: It's so you're seeing some good news, some success. There are some cynics out there who will say, okay, this is a nice trend for this couple of weeks, and then next year we'll go on to our next story. Do you see this as a moment in time, or is there something that you think is going to be sustaining in this movement with young people looking for an encounter with Jesus with faith in the church?
1: Yeah. I mean, I have my thoughts, but I want to know what you think.
3: I mean, at the end of the day, we'll see. We'll see what happens in the future. But
2: sure.
3: I have a strong thought right now with a lot of Gen Z people coming back to the church, and if they're finding purpose and connection, and that keeps coming, and then you get them in the door, whether it is community or whatever the reason is, they come in the door. Like, once they get exposed to God and prayer and everything that is amazing that he offers, I don't really see how you can turn back away from that. So that's my opinion, but I mean, we'll find
2: Beautiful.
3: Out.
1: Yeah, I think,
2: Father.
1: Well, we follow a crucified Savior who died. That is a pretty counterproductive move in your career to die. So we shouldn't be surprised if the church follows her Savior sometimes into the tomb and then out of the tomb. Fundamentally, we know that in the end, he will be all in all. So we know that. But in a way, we shouldn't be thrown too much by any setback, and we shouldn't be overly congratulatory by any short-term success, because if Jesus wants us to all get martyred tomorrow, that's up to him. And praise God, may we have the grace for that. If he wants us to, like, convert the whole nation, great, praise God. But in the end, like, we're trying to get to heaven, and that's the only real success story in life. So whatever happens,
2: both happens. Of it so beautifully said, correct. And we've been talking a lot in the show about, at the end of the day, it's God's plan. He has a plan for us. It's created out of love. He is love, and he wants us to be saved through his son. And it's and our job is to cooperate with him, and also at the same time, trust and surrender and let his plan really touch those he can.
1: And things that you've been focusing on in your preaching, the homilies that I've heard you give, is very focused on the fact of mission, that all of us are people who are sent in a particular way. And that's, I think, a good thing for us to carry, is that this is not something just given for us, but it's fundamentally a thing to be shared with other people, because it's good. And people should have things that are good.
2: I love it. And then that connects and continues to grow and to inspire.
0: Archbishop, what I've heard you say since you've been here in New York is that you like to try new pizza. So ready.
2: Where's your favorite places?
3: Come out to the pizza box.
2: I'm going to go to one of your pizza boxes, and I look forward to eating.
3: Oh, my gosh. Come this Sunday. Come out.
2: Eating the pizza, and also it's just sharing in some dialogue. Do we have time for one more?
0: One more question.
2: So
0: it's your show.
2: I am grateful. I'm grateful for how you are both living a baptized life as missionary disciples, that your faith is just not for yourself, but you're looking for ways of sharing it. One of the questions we get on the show all the time is, you might do it very well influencing on social media, and you at the church, you're kind of made for this, but for your average Catholic who says, I'd love to be a missionary disciple, I'd love to share this at church, but I don't know how to do the social media thing, I don't know how to stand up and preach, how do I invite, how do I encourage others to know, to love, and to serve Jesus? Any advice for them?
3: To be honest, I would just say, and we were talking about this out there beforehand, but I think it comes from prayer and surrendering. Like, I don't know. I don't have answers. Like, none of this stuff was planned out. I was never supposed to meet Father Jonah. I don't know how I got, well, I do know how I got in touch with St. Joe's, but like that, none of that was planned. It just kind of came.
2: And but ask for it first. Ask the Lord. Ask the Lord to show you the path, and then that will be your path.
1: 100% agree that it's about prayer, because Jesus wants to live his life.
2: Yeah.
1: And if he wants your life to be one of hidden prayer with him, good. If he wants to use you to convert a city, good. But first you have to know him. And that's like he says, the apostles, the ones who are sent out, he first chooses them to be with him and then be sent out. So you have to be with him.
2: And that's what an authentic relationship with the Lord looks like. That he-

0: He's using you with your gifts and talents to be who you are and who you are in the world. Yeah. Thank you.
1: Thank you, gentlemen.
2: Thanks
1: for joining us. Thanks for your good work. Go for the pizza. When we return, we'll speak with Father Brick Masters about his book, A Grand Slam for God, A Journey from Baseball Star to Catholic Priest. That's next on All Good Things with Archbishop Hicks here on the Catholic Channel, SiriusXM 129.
3: Hi, everyone. Kim and Nelson here in the living room, hoping you can join us on Fridays. This is the day. Jennifer Stavanova joins us to discuss her book, Sacred Chaos and the Challenges of Finding God in the Midst of Motherhood. It's going to be a wonderful show, so please join us on Friday for This is the Day right here on Catholic TV, America's Catholic Television Network.

0: You're tuned into All Good Things with Archbishop Hicks. I'm Father Dave Dwyer. Joining us now is Father Burke Masters. He has served as the Catholic chaplain for the Chicago Cubs since 2013, including during the 2016 World Series Championship. In conjunction with Kansas City Royals Hall of Famer Mike Sweeney, Father Burke started Catholic sports camps in the Diocese of Joliet because of his passion to combine faith and sports. He played baseball at Mississippi State University, where he played in the College World Series in 1990. His memoir is called A Grand Slam for God, a journey from baseball star to Catholic priest. Welcome to the show, Father Burke Masters.
1: Thank you. Good to be with you, Father.
2: Father Burke, great seeing you again.
1: You too, Archbishop. We miss you here in Joliet, but I'm sure you're doing great things there in New York.
2: No, I miss you and I miss everyone in Joliet. It's just great to have this opportunity to see and talk with you again. And we're going to talk a little bit about your book. It's A Grand Slam for God. I still remember the day that you gave me a copy. Most people will send me in the mail copies of books they'd like me to read, but you drove to my house, the residence where I lived in Joliet, and you gave me a signed copy of this, and I read it, and I was inspired. It's I'm going to ask you to tell us a little bit about what the book is about, but before we go into the book and why you wrote it, just tell us a little bit about yourself. You love baseball, and you also love God and the church, and there was at a moment in life where you had to make a decision. Do you take a career that you are going to be a Major League Baseball player and go down that passion for love of baseball? Or do you discern, enter the seminary and become a priest because of your love for the church and God? And we know that you chose the priesthood, but you've managed to keep baseball and its spirituality and even some of the pastoral work all connected to your priesthood. So just tell us a little bit about your love for baseball and your love for God and the church.
1: Sure. Yeah, I grew up almost out of the womb playing baseball. I have two older brothers, and we were constantly playing baseball. And like any kid, I grew up dreaming to play in the major leagues and played in high school, got to play at Mississippi State University, got to play in the College World Series. And that's where the name of the book came from. I hit a grand slam off of Florida State to help us get to the College World Series. And I thought that's launching me into my dream of being a Major League Baseball player. But God had other plans. I played a little bit of minor league baseball with the White Sox. And, you know, they said, you do everything well, but nothing great. And so I was determined to prove them wrong, tried out for a couple other teams. And I finally had to face the fact that my dream of playing in the major leagues was over, but then I was going to become general manager of a major league club. And I got a master's degree in sports administration, started working in minor league baseball, was moving up the ladder. And actually, one of my classmates is president of the Arizona Diamondbacks. So it was a real realistic dream. And then my girlfriend at the time invited me to go to adoration. And I tell her that was her fatal flaw, because that's when I started to listen to the voice of God. And I felt this call to the priesthood very strongly. And I thought I was giving up everything in baseball to become a priest. But as I followed this path to God, he brought baseball back in a very surprising way by being chaplain for the Cubs and doing sports camps and a sports and faith podcast. So baseball is still a very integral part of my life. Thanks be to God.
2: And I have listened to a number of your talks. You are a very gifted speaker, and you give seminars and retreats.

0: retreats and presentations, and sometimes you take your experience of baseball and you'll relate it to a way of helping us understand the faith and spirituality. Can you just share with us a few of those points and how you make a connection to something that most people might see as disconnected? Baseball here, faith here. But you've looked for ways of seeing some similarities and ways we can grow in faith because of baseball.
1: Oh, thank you for those kind words. Yeah, I like one example is for Lent. I call it our spiritual spring training. So I find the parallels to be stunning because just as the ball players go to Florida and Arizona for spring training and they go back to the basics, bunting and fielding and throwing, Catholics on Ash Wednesday, we go to our spiritual spring training of fasting, prayer, and almsgiving. And just like the players are getting ready for the long season ahead, and you know, they might have dreams of the All-Star game or the Hall of Fame, you know, we have dreams of being in God's Hall of Fame, of being a saint. And those practices that we take, that we practice in Lent, in our spiritual spring training, prepare us for the long season ahead. And so oftentimes when people get to Easter after a Lent of maybe white knuckling it through no chocolate or no coffee, they give up all their good practices and go back to the way they used to be. But my goal is that we build on those, you know, good practices, and eventually after Easter, we continue to grow and become the men or women or the saint that God created us to be. And so I find so many parallels of, you know, the sacrifice bun is somebody giving up their at bat for the team. They don't get any of the limelight. They don't make the top 10 plays on ESPN, but it's a very important part of the game. Spiritually, you know, we sacrifice for others. Maybe nobody sees that, but it is part of, you know, following Jesus's plan of carrying our cross and sacrificing for others.
0: I enjoyed reading your Grand Slam for God so much. It's easy to read. It's inspiring. It's in a narrative form, and it's a bit autobiographical also. So it goes through your life. If for just those who are listening and those who are watching, if you had to just give a slight synopsis of, if they pick up this book and decide to read it, what are they going to experience? What are they going to read?
1: Yeah, I think there's something in there for everybody, whether you're Catholic or not, or somebody who loves baseball but might not be close to God. You're going to follow a path of someone. I wasn't raised in a Catholic home. I converted to Catholicism, very Christian home. But I think one of the biggest lessons I've learned in life is that when we follow God's plan, whatever that is, when we surrender to His will, He doesn't take away our dreams, which I thought before going to the seminary, but He actually fulfills them and brings them out in a way that I never thought possible. An example is in 2016, Joe Maddon, manager for the Cubs, good Catholic man, he said, "Father Burke, do you want to practice with the team?" And I said, "Are you kidding me?" So I'm on the field practicing with all the starters of the Cubs. And as I was in the outfield talking to Kyle Hendricks during batting practice. And during batting practice, these tears started to roll down my face. And my first thought was, there's no crying in baseball. But my next thought was, God, you're amazing. It was like God was saying, you know, this was your dream to be a Major League Baseball player, but now you're living my dream as a priest, and you get to do it in the major leagues. And so it was a way of God kind of reinforcing, keep following my plan. I was thinking this big for my life, and God had this huge plan. And I think anybody can relate to that. And it's a book to encourage people to dream big in God and to follow His plan wherever it leads. And it's the most amazing journey you'll ever be on.
0: Dream big and follow His plans wherever it might lead. You are a great example of that. You've done that your entire life. You've trusted, you've surrendered, and you continue to inspire others. Thank you for being with us. Any quick predictions of what we're going to see this year in the 2026 baseball season?
1: Well, the Cubs are struggling a little bit this year. Bishop, have they converted you to Yankees?
0: I've told them I'm a fan for life. I'll always be a Cub fan.
1: Yeah, so I think the Cubs are a playoff team. They're not showing it yet, but hopefully we'll see them. Maybe it'll be a Cubs-Yankees World Series. That would be something.
0: Wouldn't that be something? There'll be something. Hey, God bless.

0: bless you, and thanks for being with us today.
1: God bless you, too. Thank you.
2: Well, Archbishop Hicks, as you know, since our premiere episode, we've been inviting our listeners to write in questions. And you have written in at CatholicChannel@SiriusXM.com with several of your questions for Archbishop Hicks. We'll try to get to as many as we can today. Let's kick it off with Richard from St. Augustine, Florida. That's appropriate since our Pope is an Augustinian, and he's at the
3: right there today,
2: at the diocese of where Augustine of Hippo is the bishop. So Richard in St. Augustine, he asks you, Archbishop, he says, Archbishop Hicks, I really appreciate your sermons. You make them individually personal. As a virtual parishioner of St. Patrick's, I always look forward to your holy, motivating words. What is the process you go through in creating a sermon? Thank you and God bless you.
0: That's very nice. I thank you for that. I just want to share with him and with everyone else, I love to preach. Do you love to preach?
2: I do.
0: Yeah, I love to get the opportunity to break open the Word of God and how does it apply to our lives. And so I take it seriously. I remember being a child, a young person before priesthood, and knowing what it feels like to be on the other side. And I'd sometimes walk away saying, what was good about that? Why didn't it touch me? What's a nugget that I can take away? But what's the process? I use?
2: Yeah.
0: I use a lot of prayer. I spend a lot of time in just bringing scripture to the Lord. Mm-hmm. And I also do a lot of reading. So I'm constantly reading and looking for something new. I'm watching and listening of what's going on in the world.
2: Right.
0: Then when I'm putting that all together, I try to imagine different audiences.
2: Oh, okay.
0: And say, am I speaking up here at too high of a theological level? How do I take something and then bring it to a level that's going to be challenging, inspiring, hopeful, authentically reflecting God, and then putting it all together. At the end of the day, I just try to do something saying, am I delivering something that's relevant, that's something that someone can take a nugget away? I'll share one story with you.
2: Yep.
0: I have a good friend of mine, and she has just said to me, you know what? I go to Mass every Sunday, and when I hear the homily, all I'm looking for is one nugget.
2: Right.
0: One spirit. Help me get through my week and help me be grounded in the Lord, in the scripture, in the gospel. Just give me one nugget. And so oftentimes, after I've prepared a homily and before I've delivered it, I ask myself her question.
2: Yeah.
0: Do I have one nugget that someone can walk away with?
2: Yeah.
0: Do I or don't I? And then from that, continue to develop it.
2: Mm-hmm. Now, Richard and St. Augustine might respond, that sounds like that takes a lot of time.
0: Sure.
2: Does it take a lot of your week?
0: It does.
2: Well, I mean, week, you preach every day, too.
0: As Catholic priests, we're preaching all the time. We have a funeral and then a baptism and a wedding and then six masses here. And so we're always being asked to preach. So sometimes sometimes we don't have the luxury to develop our thoughts as much as we'd like. But I think what happens over the years is we develop a basic operative theology. We have a treasure chest of saying, well, here's a scripture. I remember preaching on this once before and thinking about this theme. And sometimes because of all that experience, the process is a bit accelerated if we need it to be.
2: Well, thank you, Richard, for your question. We've got 2 minutes left. I'm going to give you a question. Hopefully, we can do it in 2 minutes. This is from Pete. And Pete wrote in to CatholicChannel@SiriusXM.com. Pete says, hi, must I go to confession every week before receiving communion or only if I've committed serious sins? Thank you, Pete.
0: So first of all, the sacrament of reconciliation of penance is beautiful.
2: Yeah.
0: It is a great gift given to us. It's a sacrament of the church. It's a sacrament of healing. It's a sacrament of peace. It's a sacrament of reconnecting us with right relationship with God. And the church doesn't expect every single Sunday that you have to confess. We can get into a whole catechesis about venial sins, about mortal sin. If you are in mortal sin, if you have disconnected your relationship with God so completely, go to confession. Go to confession. It's make sure that's been healed. It's for a lot of the minor sins that we have, do a good act of contrition, participate in that Mass, and ask God forgiveness in the context.

0: context of the Mass. Mm-hmm. And know that eventually, you know, in a due amount of time, that you will be returning to the sacrament and use it, because it is a great, great sacrament.
1: Thank you, Pete. Thanks. And if you've got questions, it is CatholicChannel@SiriusXM.com. So this edition of All Good Things with Archbishop Hicks has been sponsored by our friends at the Knights of Columbus. 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

0: To be a true knight, in my opinion, means that you want to be a disciple of Christ. Taking what Blessed Michael McGinty did for us and be able to extend that, you want to carry that forward. We are men of the cross.
1: We need to be able to go out and reach people where they're at and help them back to the story of the church. Follow Michael McGinty's message that he had set out with 15 guys in the basement of St. Mary's.
0: To get the most out of the training, you have to walk in there with an open heart and an open mind. 70 of us in total from councils participated. I think they did an excellent job putting some structure around how to deploy small groups. Follow the process of win, build, send. It will happen.
1: So win, build, send. You have your event, you're building your team, and sending them out and creating new disciples.
2: I think the training affected my faith in how I think about some of the things we do in the Knights of Columbus. Most times, whenever you get involved in something, it's because of a personal invitation. I really got involved when one of the Brother Knights asked me to become a knight.
0: It creates an atmosphere of intimacy, and I think that allows my fellow Brother Knights to be vulnerable. I had to look myself in the eye and realize was I don't know enough about my faith.
1: You know, my story is a prodigal son story. When I was in college, I drifted away from the faith a little bit, searching for different things. And then when I moved here to Tennessee, the Knights became very important because it was a way of introducing myself into the church. I came back to the faith, and then I realized that I can't hide my faith anymore. It's not just for me to keep to myself. You know, Jesus did everything for us, so what would we not do for him? You know, and that's kind of set the whole tone. The best thing is gonna be is how to ask people about their faith. Because again, it's a conversation that is sometimes not easy to have. You know, we gotta get beyond our comfort zone a little bit. It's gonna help your faith as much as it's gonna help the person that you're reaching out to.
2: Do you recruit just to recruit new members, or do you recruit to save souls? Trying something new takes a little bit of courage. In time, it will happen.
0: I think the word evangelization can probably scare some people. Any of us who are group leaders, our job and our main mission is not to convert people.
2: That's the Holy Spirit's job. We're just trying to let them be aware of how we can get closer to God through Bible study, through attending Mass, and living our faith.
0: When I joined the Knights of Columbus is the day that I became a better man through Christ. Everything going on in our world right now, I think this is such an amazing opportunity for us. I believe this evangelization and discipleship training program is fundamentally going to help us grow as an order in a way that we never have before.
2: I think that it's so important to remember that the whole initiative is to strengthen the Knights of Columbus, strengthen our brotherhood, and bring more men in the parish to Jesus Christ.

0: The mission of Marisol Health is really to bring dignified, holistic care that really honors the innate beauty of every single woman. Our mission and our model really is a whole integrated care model. So it includes medical care, behavioral health therapy, social services, and material goods and resources.
1: We're part of Catholic Charities, so it's really unique in the fact that we can refer women to an abundance of resources, from safe shelter to emergency assistance to early childhood education for their littles.
2: The Knights of Columbus Ultrasound Program is an initiative that we started in 2009. The idea is that local councils raise money and then work with our national office supreme to then basically collect money together and then place the ultrasound machines at different pregnancy resource centers across the nation.
0: We really follow Mother Teresa's motto, which is find them, love them. And with mobile, it allows us to actually go out into communities and find those women who want life-affirming care and just need some help to choose life.
3: The mobile clinic is really a referral resource on steroids. So it meets women where they are and then ultimately connects them with our standalone locations. They're a beautiful combination of services.
4: The Knights of Columbus has just been amazing. They've been incredibly generous to Catholic Charities and specifically to the Marisol Health Mobile Clinic. They actually paid for the ultrasound unit that's on the mobile clinic, and that allows us to do ultrasounds to these expectant mothers that come in.
5: Charity and pro-life go very much together. It's helping not only fund and support through financial matters, but it's also the charity piece of supporting the mothers.
6: When I found out I was pregnant, we also found out that my husband had cancer. It was a tough season. They never looked at me with sadness, always with encouragement and support. They provided resources that we didn't even know existed. If you're scared to ask for help, this is the right place where you'll feel safe.
1: So much of our culture is focused on the individual and what someone can gain. The Knights stand in stark contrast to this. They're all about serving others selflessly. Without their generosity and really their dedication to the sanctity of human life, this mission wouldn't be possible.
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0: the church is going through a dark period. The church is under fire. It's under attack. Catholicism is smart. Catholicism is beautiful. Catholicism is colorful. It's textured. It engages the mind and the heart and the body. Christianity always has an explosive power. If we let it be itself, it always has this transformative power.
1: Father Robert Barron was personally asked by Pope Francis to take on an exciting new challenge by becoming an auxiliary bishop of the nation's largest diocese, Los Angeles, California. Bishop Barron is one of the most effective evangelists in the Catholic Church today. He's renowned for his extraordinary use of social media. Bishop Barron regularly produces widely popular commentaries and compelling documentaries. He presently has more followers than any Catholic leader, with the exception of the Holy Father. Pope Francis proclaimed, "Find new ways to spread the word of God to every corner of the world." Focus TV has been striving to carry out this very mission for almost three decades. Archbishop Philip Hannon, Focus's innovative founder, was often quoted as saying, "For the Catholic Church to be absent from TV is to be absent from the modern world." The Catholicism Project, that's our focus.
0: I probably was prompted to become a priest when I was about 14, and I was in class at Fenwick High School, which is outside Chicago. I was a Catholic kid, you know, going to Mass on Sunday, but I wanted to be, at that point, a Chicago Cub shortstop or a politician. Those are my two career tracks. God help me in both cases, you know.
2: Wow,
0: but,
2: yeah.
0: But that afternoon, one of the young Dominican friars presented to us one of Thomas Aquinas' famous arguments for God's existence. And I was coming of age, you know, this is like

0: 60s, early 70s, right after the council. And it was kind of a, you know, balloons and banners period. We didn't get a lot of serious formation in the faith. And honestly, I never thought you could entertain the Catholic faith in such an intellectual way.
1: Right.
0: That you could really think about God that seriously. So it was like a bell going off. It was like a door opened up for me. And even though I was just a kid, I was 14 years old, I started going to the library and looking up these books of Thomas Aquinas.
1: Right.
0: I got fascinated. And that's really where it started. It went from my mind really into my heart eventually and became more of a life focus. But that was the trigger.
1: That's awesome. And what you're saying is so true about, you know, getting fluffy theology, because even, I mean, even growing up in my own, you know, catechetical formation, it was very much the coloring books of Jesus. And,
0: yeah.
1: And so it's hard to take the faith serious whenever they downplay the intellect. But in the history of the church, the intellect has always been something that we've upheld.
0: Quite right. And I've been railing for years now against what I call dumbed-down Catholicism. And I got a version of dumbed-down Catholicism. And a lot of people in my generation just left the church because they grew up and they didn't have an adult faith. They were given a childish faith.
1: Mm-hmm.
0: So once they grew up and they confronted life and all of its, you know, demands and difficulties, they eventually gave up on it, you know?
1: Right.
0: So I've been on a campaign for years now against dumbed-down Catholicism. I don't know why we give comic books and all that to even high school kids.
1: Yeah.
0: You know, a story I've told a couple times publicly is about my niece, who's now in finishing up college, but when she was a senior in high school at a very prominent Chicago Catholic high school, my brother said to me, oh, look at her books there on the table. And he showed me her books for the coming year, right? And the top of the pile was Hamlet, Shakespeare's Hamlet. Under that was Virgil's Aeneid in Latin. She was studying Latin. So the most difficult poem ever written in Latin,
1: yes,
0: in the original language. Under that was some Einsteinian physics book, right? Under that was a little paperback with pictures and big print. That's her religion book. And I thought, what is the problem here, you know? She's reading Hamlet, and she's reading Virgil's Aeneid in Latin, and we're giving her comic books for religion?
1: Right.
0: So I went out and I bought her volume one of the Contra Gentiles of Aquinas, the Confessions of Augustine, Dante's Divine Comedy, and Chesterton's Orthodoxy. And I said, here are the Catholic versions of the other books you're reading, you know? So that's been one of my campaigns for a long time, is to battle dumbed-down Catholicism.
1: And how did she receive that?
0: Well, she took them. I don't know if she read them.
1: Yeah.
0: She took them anyway.
1: True. Yeah.
0: But I don't know. See, we did it to ourselves. It's not as though some foreign power came in and compelled us to dumb down our faith. We did it to ourselves. And no one benefits from it, in my judgment. My generation didn't, and now there's another generation after mine that has not been able to receive a lot of the faith well. So I am against it, and I think at all levels, you know, go back to the 1940s. Look at what a typical fifth or sixth grader in Catholic school was reading. Extraordinary. Extraordinary books filled with, you know, complex ideas, big words, technical terms. We took the faith very seriously, and we knew it was an intellectual tradition, and we wanted our kids to know it.
1: Right.
0: Somehow that got interrupted, and no one's benefited from it. I was interviewed on a TV station in Chicago, and the opening question was, they said, Father Barron, who's doing work in evangelization and all this, and she said, Father, with the possible exception of Islam, you represent the religion with the worst public relations in the world. How are you going to do this? That was the opening move, you know?
1: Wow.
0: So I said to her, you know, yes, we have a serious problem. We're going through the worst crisis in American Catholic Church history. No question about that. Yes, we have to address it as fully, as honestly as we can. But then I said, I don't want the Catholic tradition reduced to the sex abuse scandal.
1: Mm-hmm.
0: We've got 2,000 years of art, architecture, theology, saints, the Eucharist, the liturgy, all of it. I don't want that reduced to our current problem, as serious as our current problem is.
1: Right.
0: You know, so that's to your point that it's the tragedy in the way the media often portrays the Catholic Church, is that we are the sex abuse scandal, or we are, you know, whatever the current controversy is.
1: Right.
0: And I want to say, no, we are 2,000 years of a very rich tradition.
1: Right.
0: And that's part of what I want to bring forward in this series. One thing I confront a lot, I have this ministry on the internet where I put little pieces on YouTube, and there are commentaries on books and music and movies and popular culture, and I'm just trying to, you know, find a point of contact with the wider culture. And almost every day I hear something about, you know, religion and science, and how religion's the enemy of science. Science advances, religion has got to retreat. And so I did a piece where I said, did you realize that the formulator of the Big Bang Theory, which

0: I mean, almost everyone accepts today in cosmology, was a priest.
1: Catholic priest, yeah.
0: Was a priest, Father Georges Lemaître. How many people know that? Right. So in the video, I found this picture of Lemaître with his big Roman collar. Another picture, he's standing with his collar next to Einstein.
1: That's right.
0: How many people know that? You know? And go back to Gregor Mendel, you know, the founder of modern genetics, is a friar. Up and down the centuries, you find lots of examples of Catholic clerics and priests
1: Definitely.
0: Who play a major role in the development of science. But see, it doesn't fit the paradigm that science is the enemy of religion. It emerged out of the dark shadows of superstition. But see, all that is a myth. All that is a distortion. Definitely. We got to keep coming forward and making the case.
1: Yeah, that's right. And what I love about what you do on YouTube, I've seen some of your videos, is if someone makes a comment on YouTube and they dislike your video or they disagree with you, say, you're not afraid to have a dialogue with them through the comment section on YouTube.
0: I didn't really know you could do that. I mean, YouTube had just come into being about 4 years ago, and I said, well, why don't we just try something with YouTube? And honestly, I didn't know if, you know, anyone besides my mother would watch them. I had no idea. So we filmed these little vignettes. And then, much to my surprise, not only are people watching, but they're commenting, you know? And what I love about that is you're getting people that would never darken the door of a church. These are people way outside the ambit of the Catholic Church. But see, how else would the church ever reach, let's say, a 20-something young man, you know, who's angry at the church or angry at religion? Okay, this is an opportunity. So he makes a comment, and right, I can say, okay, fair enough, but here's the answer to it. Or no, here's where you're misconstruing Catholicism. And I love those conversations. Some people just make, you know, obnoxious comments. Yeah. But others, I think, really are in their own way searching. They're, maybe it comes through in an angry way, but they're searching, you know?
1: Definitely.
0: And I've got an opportunity as a pastor to engage them. And I can tell you so many stories. We've gotten so many emails from people saying, you know, I stumbled on this video of yours on whatever, on Batman, or it's on The Planet of the Apes, or some movie that's out, or on Bob Dylan. And it led me finally to the faith, you know? So I love that. I love that opportunity.
1: That's awesome, because you're reaching beyond the borders of the church.
0: Way beyond them, yeah.
1: So what is your hope with the Catholicism series? Like, do you have a particular targeted audience that you're trying to reach out to?
0: Yeah, I think of it kind of in concentric circles. You know, I want, so say the tight circle here, I want Catholics who maybe feel kind of beleaguered. They feel we're going through this tough time, we're hearing all this negativity. To get them fired up again about their faith, to remind them of the richness of their faith. Then, like, go out beyond that circle. They say the second largest religion in America are ex-Catholics. Number one is Catholics. Wow. The number two religion in America is ex-Catholics. I want to get them. I want to beguile them again with the richness of the faith. And they say most ex-Catholics have not stormed away, they've drifted away. Do you know what I mean? Some have stormed away. They're mad about something. Okay. But others have just kind of drifted away.
1: After school, they just kind of stopped going in those cases.
0: They're not really angry at the church. They just, they got bored, they got indifferent. So I want to get them intrigued. And see, my strategy in this series is not just to talk about the faith. That's one dimension. Is I want to show it. I want to show the artwork. I want to show the architecture. I want to show the lives of the saints. I want to show people at prayer, you know, that just the visual texture and beauty of it might beguile someone enough to reconsider. But then go out even beyond those folks. I think of the really secularized world. A lot of people have kind of drifted into indifference or even hostility to religion. I'm hoping to get them to. They might just see something. They might find some element of it fascinating, and it might, you know, bring them back in. So it's like the YouTube videos, but now on a larger scale.
1: Definitely, yeah.
0: You know? So,
1: and a bigger budget, too.
0: Bigger budget, yeah, yeah. But that's my hope, is that it might engage people at these different levels and make them think again about the Catholic Church.
1: What do you see, especially as a priest in your particular ministry, the new evangelization as?
0: Yeah, I mean, I think basically, as John Paul II articulated it, it's an attempt to reintroduce Christ to cultures that already know about him, but have grown indifferent or secularized. So it's a re-evangelizing of cultures that have grown maybe indifferent to the Christian culture which they received. Another big part of it for John Paul was to use all the means available to us now. And you know, a great thing, and you know this well, because we're using it right now, we have means of communication that Fulton Sheen would have died for.
1: Oh yeah.
0: I mean, Fulton Sheen, who was the great pioneer in all this, and that's another interesting story to me, that the great pioneer in this was a Catholic.
1: Yeah.
0: But yet, after Fulton Sheen, we kind of dropped.

0: the ball for too long.
1: He's the greatest televangelist we've ever had.
0: Yeah, he was. He was the pioneer. But then after him, we didn't pick up the torch, you know. But he had radio, he had TV, he had print media. Okay, we have all those. But then look at this explosion of media we have. From the iPad to iPods to iPhones to the internet, all
1: podcasts,
0: this.
1: Podcasts, YouTube. Right. Yeah.
0: You put something on YouTube, you're 24/7 all over the world.
1: Mm-hmm.
0: Just like that. You know, I can write a column one morning. We can film it in the afternoon. I do like a film version of it. Later that afternoon, it's 24/7 all over the world.
1: Right.
0: You know? So, I mean, that's an amazing capacity we have that's unprecedented in the whole history of Christianity, the way we can get the message out. So that's why it's an exciting time. I think now is like, you have to go back to Gutenberg to find something similar.
1: Yeah.
0: You know, that the revolution that the printing press inaugurated, this is like that, this explosion in communications technology. Right. So the Catholic Church needs to be right there in the forefront of
1: Definitely.
0: It, I think. So that's why I'm doing what I'm doing.
1: Yeah, Archbishop Philip Hannon, who founded Focus TV, he always said that if St. Paul had the stuff we had today, he would definitely use the media the way we're using it. So we have to.
0: Yeah.
1: It's a call we have.
0: Right. Paul used the media of his time, which meant his hand and his pen and paper and ships and walking on the Roman roads. I mean, he used the means of communication of his own time. But yeah, of course, if Paul were around, if Fulton Sheen were around even, you know, so 50 years
1: definitely.
0: After his time, now we can do so much more. So that's exciting, and we need to be right there in the forefront of it.
1: And we are now. So let's jump into this series now. But you broke them to 10 parts. So let's go by episode and kind of just talk about the faith that way. You start off with the incarnation.
0: Mm-hmm.
1: Why was it pertinent to you to start off with the incarnation? And what does that have to say to us today?
0: Yeah, good. I wanted very much to start with Jesus because that's the heart of the matter. The church fathers had this wonderful little dictum. They said, Deus fit homo, ut homo fierit Deus. God became human that humans might become God. And what they meant was the purpose of the incarnation was to draw us into the divine life, right?
1: Right.
0: To divinize us, to make us participants in God's own being. That's Christianity. Everything else is a footnote. Everything else is secondary. That's Christianity.
1: Right.
0: God became one of us that we might become sharers in God's life. The condition for the possibility of that is the incarnation, you know? Mm-hmm. And so everything in Christian life flows from that. And my argument throughout the series is that the church is the ongoing presence and power of the incarnation. So the incarnation continues, if you want, through the mystical body of the church, mm-hmm. through the teaching of popes and bishops, through the saints, through the liturgy, through the sacraments, through art, etc. So it's the incarnation is the heart of it, and the church is the prolongation of the incarnation across space and time. So that's why you got to start there, I think.
1: Definitely. And so do you think God desires for us to be perfect then? Is he as perfect?
0: Yeah. Be ye perfect as your heavenly Father is perfect, right?
1: So should we aspire to the ideal, really? You know, like there's always an ideal, but I think sometimes people knock us and say, well, why do you want the ideal? Because you can't attain it. But like if we're created to be saints, we should always aspire for like perfect virtue, perfect, you know, morality.
0: Yeah. No, right, that's the ordinary goal of the Christian life is to be holy, is to be a saint or be a friend of God. They all mean the same thing
1: right.
0: in the end. And I think we've settled for a kind of spiritual mediocrity too much.
1: Mm-hmm.
0: You know, I'm trying to be a good person, decent guy. Well, that's fine, but no, you're called to be a saint, a participant in God's own way of being. That's why, you know, we say love is one of the theological virtues because love is what God is. To will the good of the other, that's love. That's why love is so rare. You know, most of us, if we're kind to someone else, it's so that they might be kind to us.
1: Right. Right?
0: I'll be just to you that you might be just to me. That isn't love, though. That's just kind of, you know, self-interest, indirectly expressed, right? But love means I want your good, not mine. Your good, mm-hmm. even to the point of my own death. Greater love has no man than to give his life for his brother, right? So that's the essence of love. Well, that's a theological virtue. It's God's
1: right,
0: own
1: yeah.
0: life. But that's what the incarnation is meant to do, is meant to make us conformed to God's way of being. Don't settle for a humanism less than that. See, I'm driving at is that the greatest humanism is Christianity. Because there's no philosophy, there's no religion that ever proposes this goal to become a sharer in the very love that God is.
1: Right.
0: We're the greatest humanism that's ever been proposed.
1: Definitely.
0: God became human, that humans might become God. There's no system or religion or ideology that ever makes a comparable
1: claim.
0: That's
1: unheard of, yeah.
0: Yeah. So let's seize that, live out of it, celebrate it, and also announce it to the world. See, that's always looking for, you know, what's the best thing for me? Whether you're Karl Marx or you're Aristotle or you're Deepak Chopra, you're trying to propose some program, right, for human flourishing. Heck, they're nothing compared to what Christianity proposes, that you might become a sharer in God's own life.
1: Divinize.
0: That's what we're about. Divinization, yeah. Right.
1: That's awesome. And you focus on Jesus Christ, the incarnation. Well, then you flow into your next series, which is on Jesus, the person of Jesus, the teachings of Jesus. Why, how can we say that the teachings of Jesus are still relevant today in society today? Because, you know, yeah. It was 2,000 years ago. He was speaking in a historical context to people. Yeah. How can we say that they're still relevant to us today?
0: Because they're about what we all want, which is happiness. Aristotle said, and he was right, all people desire to be happy. No matter who you are, I don't care who you are, what walk of life, what background, everybody wants to be happy. The first word out of Jesus' mouth in the Sermon on the Mount is happy, right? Happy are the poor in spirit, yeah. Blessed. Makarios is the Greek there, and you can render it a lot of different ways, but they're about happiness. What makes your life rich, joyful, worth living? That's what the teaching of Jesus is about, which makes it permanently relevant. It's what everybody wants. The trouble is that we've accepted all kinds of errant programs of happiness, you know, and follow whoever the latest guru happens to be. Jesus is the proposal of beatitude, you know, happiness, which makes it a permanently valuable message.
1: Right. And happiness also, I mean, I think it doesn't always have to apply to our feelings, because our feelings will change. I think
0: that's
1: where the society gets things mixed up, because they're like, well, I want to accept Jesus, but I'm still going to suffer, as if it implies that we shouldn't suffer anymore.
0: That's right. And feelings are not essential to happiness. Feelings are great. I'm not against feelings. They belong to the kind of bodily makeup that we have. But as you say, feelings come and they go, you know? What we're looking for is a permanence beyond that. The saints found it,
1: mm-hmm.
0: Which means I'm going to love God whether I'm having good feelings because of it or not. I'm going to love God whether I'm rich or poor. I'm going to love God whether they love me or hate me, you know? It's not popularity, it's not pleasure, it's not success, it's not riches that I'm going for. It's friendship with God. And therefore, I can be detached from those things that come and go,
1: right.
0: Including all my feelings. My feelings come and go. You know, I'm in a good mood, I'm in a bad mood. Okay, so what? You know, or I'm comfortable, I'm uncomfortable. Okay, so it goes. But you need to stay on the beam of what God wants, and then you'll find real joy.
1: Right, and the way you talk about God, it's as if it's more of a relationship that He desires to be in with us, and that we should desire also.
0: I like that term, friendship. God wants to be friends with us, you know. That's like when Jesus says to His disciples at the end of His life, you know, I no longer call you servants, but friends. See, there's the whole trajectory of the Bible, if you want, is because of our sin, we were so kind of lost that God had to lead us by this pedagogy, you know? And part of that was that we were like God's slaves or God's servants. We had to be told what to do, you know? We had to be disciplined. Well, the whole purpose, though, was to move us through that to the point where we could really be God's friends.
1: Mm-hmm.
0: I no longer call you servants, but friends, say. And that's what being a saint means, that you become God's friend.
1: Definitely.
0: And that's what the church is all about. You know, as a priest, my whole purpose is to produce saints. That's the only reason I'm around.
1: Yeah.
0: Sacraments, preaching, liturgy, whatever I do as a priest, evangelization, it's meant to produce holiness in people, saints. You know, so everything comes down to that, becoming God's friend.
1: Wow. So, but how do you combat the relativism that will say, you know, but Jesus Christ and His teachings and His church, they're just one among many. You know, there's a pluralistic belief that we can just, you know, believe whatever we want. How do you combat that? Because there are so many other religions out there, ideologies, philosophies that aren't that of Jesus. So how do we combat and say, well, no, but Jesus, His teachings are the right one?
0: Well, I'd say two things. One is that it flows from who He is.
1: Mm-hmm.
0: So I mean, if you, as we began, if you say Jesus is God, not just one teacher among many, then His teaching has this prime quality, that you can't say that when God in human flesh spoke these words. They're just the words of one philosopher among many. So it follows from our claim about him, you know. Mm-hmm. But the second observation I'd make is this.

0: You show the teaching of Jesus in its attractive quality as it appears in the lives of the saints. Like if you're trying to teach a kid how to play baseball, what you do, you don't talk theoretically about baseball. You just go on the field. Let's go to a professional game and I'll watch that guy play short. Watch him play. Look how he moves. Look his instincts. Look at the way he turns that double play. Watch how he prepares to, you know, field that ground ball. You get the kid caught up in the beauty of what that shortstop is able to do. Same with a golf swing or shooting a basketball, whatever it is. Well, that's what the saints are. You say, look at that person. Look at Mother Teresa. Now, what made that possible? And then you say, what made it possible was this great teaching of Jesus that she embodied. Look at Francis. Look at Augustine, at Thomas Aquinas, whoever your saint happens to be. But you show the splendor of it in the lives of the saints.
1: Wow.
0: That's why the saints are one of the big episodes in the series.
1: Yeah.
0: And throughout the series, I focus a lot on saints, on the great figures. Look at them, watch them in action.
1: Mm-hmm.
0: And then I think you'll find them compelling.
1: Definitely, definitely, because they experienced God in the fullness of it, and they experienced the mystery of God.
0: Yeah.
1: But the mystery of God is something that I think sometimes people can say, well, what is that? What's that all about? So how did you portray, because that's another one of your series, how did you even portray the mystery of God within the series?
0: Yeah, the third episode is on God. So I begin with Jesus, who he is. Then episode two is on the teaching of Jesus. Then we go into God, the mystery of God. One of the most moving moments for me in the filming was in Rome. We went to Santa Sabina, which is the Dominican kind of headquarters in Rome. Mm-hmm. But the courtyard, the inner courtyard of Santa Sabina, it's a beautiful place. And Thomas Aquinas knew it. It goes back to his time. And they say that Thomas would walk at very high speed around that courtyard when he was deep in thought, you know. So Thomas formulated those arguments, one of which I heard when I was a kid. He formulated them in that place.
1: Wow.
0: So I went back there with the crew, and then as I walked around that courtyard, I laid out one of these arguments for God's existence. And it was very moving to me because it was like the circle coming around, you know.
1: Definitely, yeah.
0: It would grab me when I was 14. Now I'm back at that place trying to share some of that with the world. So what I do in that segment, I talk about the argument from contingency. And to state it very simply, we live in a world that's made up of things that exist but don't have to exist. I think of everything in this room. You know, it's here, it exists, but it doesn't have to exist, including you and me. We all came into being. Everything in this room came into being at one time and will pass out of being.
1: Yeah.
0: Nothing in this room has its own, call it ontological consistency. It's a dependent form of being. So you say, well, where did it come from? Well, builders and carpenters and our parents, etc. Yeah, but they're contingent too. They came into being and they passed out of being, right?
1: As okay, their so, parents. And
0: right, and so that's the structure of the logic of Thomas, is to say, if you're looking to understand how things exist, why they exist, you can't appeal endlessly to contingent things. You have to come finally to some reality whose very nature it is to be, right? And that all people call God, he says. And then you're reminded, of course, of Exodus 3:14. You know, when Moses says to God, well, if the people ask me, what's your name, what shall I tell them? I am who I am, you know? And that's the Catholic idea, that God is not one thing among many, like one being in the universe. But God is the very act of being itself through which all things exist.
2: Building a house for Mary right over here. First stage is on the way. As Dr. Rosie said, I was kind of eyeballing. We'll see that little tiny house over there. I was kind of eyeballing one of those because I thought it'd be nice. But what had happened, good old Dr. Rosie said, very nice, wonderful spot, great idea, but too small. It's got to be bigger, bigger, bigger. And then as praying, Holy Spirit said she was right. It's had to be bigger. So we have enough to start it anyway. So we're starting it, and then the Lord will provide after that, right? So we'll kind of...
3: We have enough money to support it, but we need more money to build it. We got 1/15 of what we need.
2: So we'll get it there. So the Lord and Our Lady will...
3: But we depend on the Lord and providence.
2: Very good.

Hello, Pilgrims. This is Guy Murphy on Focus on the Immaculate Heart. 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

or you can make a check out to Focus on the Mac at Heart and mail it to the address right above. And of course, we know you and us want to help the Queen of Peace to pave the way so Jesus Christ will reign as King of Peace on the earth. God bless you.

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2: Hello, I'm Bishop Reed, standing in the magnificent Cathedral Basilica of the Assumption in Covington, Kentucky. 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

0: The angel of the Lord declared to Mary,
1: and she conceived of the Holy Spirit.
0: Hail Mary, full of grace, the Lord is with thee. Blessed art thou among women, and blessed is the fruit of thy womb, Jesus.
1: Holy Mary, Mother of God, pray for us sinners, now and at the hour of our death. Amen.
0: Behold, the handmaid of the Lord.
1: Be it done unto me according to thy word.
0: Hail Mary, full of grace, the Lord is with thee. Blessed art thou among women, and blessed is the fruit of thy womb, Jesus.
1: Holy Mary, Mother of God, pray for us sinners, now and at the hour of our death. Amen.
0: And the Word was made flesh,
1: and dwelt among us.
0: Hail Mary, full of grace, the Lord is with thee. Blessed art thou among women, and blessed is the fruit of thy womb, Jesus.
1: Holy Mary, Mother of God, pray for us sinners, now and at the hour of our death. Amen.
0: Pray for us, O Holy Mother of God,
1: that we may be made worthy of the promises of Christ.
0: Let us pray. Pour forth, we beseech thee, O Lord, thy grace into our hearts, that we, to whom the incarnation of Christ, thy Son, was made known by the message of an angel, may by his passion and cross be brought to the glory of his resurrection, through Christ our Lord.
1: Amen.

Laudate Jesus Christus, praised be Jesus Christ. Hello and welcome to this live broadcast of Pope Leo's Sunday Angelus Prayer. I'm Joseph Tollock, and on behalf of Vatican Media, I'd like to welcome you all to this broadcast, whether you're joining us via the official Vatican Media channels, including the Vatican News 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Television of Sant Antonio, Catholic Faith Network, Salt and Light TV, Shalom World TV, at Madarshan TV, Catholic TV, Shekinah News, or Luminous Radio. A very warm welcome to all of you. It's a very hot summer day here in Rome, but unlike the Wednesday General Audience, which was held in St. Peter's Basilica this week, inside to get away from the heat, we're in St. Peter's Square today. It's short.

0: to than the general audience. The Angelus normally lasts about 15 minutes or a little bit less. And we're just waiting for Pope Leo to appear at the window of the Apostolic Palace and begin today's noonday Angelus prayer. It's because of the heat, and just in general, August is kind of a calmer time in Rome. Those of you watching on television can see there the window where shortly Pope Leo will be appearing to greet the crowds. Because of the heat, it's kind of a calmer period for the Pope. But there were two big announcements that came out of the Vatican this week, both regarding future trips. The first one was the announcement of a trip to Latin America in November. So it was announced that Pope Leo will be visiting Uruguay, Argentina and Peru. And the other bit of news we got this week was the schedule for the Pope's Pope's journey to France in September. That's a four-day trip that had already been announced, but we got the details of some of the things the Pope will be doing in the country. That visit for Uruguay, Argentina and Peru, we haven't yet got the schedule, but we know the cities the Pope will be visiting, which are Montevideo, Paysandú and Florida. That's in Uruguay. Then Buenos Aires, Córdoba and Luján in Argentina. And finally in Peru, he'll be visiting Lima, Chiclayo, Cusco and Copalpa. So 10 cities in 11 days. It's a very, very busy visit. And more details to follow as the schedule is released in due course. And what we learned about the trip to France is, so there's going to be four cities visited. So Paris, Lourdes, Metz, and Saint-Denis. There's, of course, going to be on the first day a visit with President Macron and celebration of some Vespers with bishops, priests, deacons, consecrated men, and then also a prayer vigil with young people. That's on the first day. He's also going to be doing the day after Holy Mass at Place de la Concorde in Paris before then leaving for Lourdes. In the evening at Lourdes, he'll be meeting with the French bishops, with some of the staff and sick people in Lourdes who come there in the hope of healing. But then going to Metz for kind of a European themed part of the visit. So there's a meeting entitled To the Roots of Europe for Peace and Unity. And now you can hear the cheers, and that's Pope Leo appearing here at the window in the Apostolic Palace. And big round of applause from the pilgrims.
1: Cari fratelli e sorelle, buona domenica.
0: Dear brothers and sisters, happy Sunday.
1: Oggi il Vangelo ci parla di Gesù.
0: Today's Gospel
1: che sul lago
0: speaks
1: di Galilea,
0: of Jesus approaching his disciples
1: nel mezzo
0: by
1: di una tempesta,
0: walking on the waters of the Sea of Galilee in the midst of a storm.
1: Dopo il miracolo dei pani e dei pesci,
0: following the miracle of the loaves and
1: i suoi
0: fish,
1: a salire in barca,
0: the Master urges his disciples to get into the boat
1: lui
0: and set
1: si
0: out
1: sul
0: while
1: monte
0: he withdraws to the mountain to pray by himself.
1: Lontani dalla riva, però,
0: once away from
1: e se
0: the shore,
1: si trovano in balia del
0: the
1: vento,
0: disciples find
1: e
0: themselves
1: ad avanzare,
0: at the mercy of the wind
1: dopo
0: and struggle to make
1: di
0: headway.
1: Successo, in cui erano stati I protagonisti
0: after a successful
1: di un segno
0: experience
1: prodigioso,
0: in which they had been the protagonists
1: ora
0: of a miraculous
1: si
0: sign,
1: impotenti,
0: they now find themselves helpless and frightened
1: delle onde
0: in the face
1: e del
0: of
1: vento
0: the threat
1: contrario.
0: Of the waves and the headwind.
1: Sul finire della notte, Gesù va
0: as the night
1: loro
0: was drawing to a close,
1: sulle acque agitate,
0: Jesus came toward
1: e impauriti,
0: them across the choppy waters,
1: scambiano
0: and
1: per un
0: they,
1: fantasma.
0: Terrified, mistook
1: ma
0: him for a ghost.
1: Loro,
0: but he said to them,
1: sono io.
0: Take heart,
1: non
0: it is
1: abbiate
0: I.
1: Paura.
0: Do not be afraid.
1: La presenza del Signore
0: the Lord's
1: cambia
0: presence
1: tutto.
0: Changes everything.
1: Pietro addirittura riesce
0: Peter
1: a fare
0: even
1: alcuni
0: manages
1: passi
0: to take
1: sopra
0: a few
1: le onde
0: steps
1: verso
0: across
1: di lui.
0: The waves toward him.
1: Poi si spaventa,
0: but then,
1: affonda,
0: losing his
1: e Gesù
0: nerve,
1: lo salva.
0: He begins to sink. And Jesus
1: quando
0: saves
1: poi
0: him.
1: Il maestro sale sulla barca,
0: when the master then steps into the boat, the storm subsides,
1: e allora scorga spontanea dal cuore dei discepoli la professione di fede
0: out of the
1: davvero,
0: disciples' hearts.
1: Tu sei figlio
0: truly,
1: di Dio.
0: You are the Son of God.
1: Per giungere a questo, non è bastato loro aver assistito a un miracolo.
0: To get to this point,
1: né
0: it was
1: aver
0: not
1: avuto
0: enough for them simply to have witnessed a miracle,
1: gente,
0: nor to have succeeded in the eyes of the people.
1: Attraverso l'esperienza
0: indeed,
1: della loro
0: they had
1: debolezza.
0: To experience their

0: Indeed, in expressing my spiritual closeness to all the people of the nation, I renew my appeal to those in authority to guarantee humanitarian corridors for the civilian population. At the same time, I urge the international community to support efforts aimed at bringing about an immediate ceasefire. Let us pray that the Lord may sustain those who are suffering, convert the hearts of those who sow violence, and grant the long-awaited peace.
1: Continuano a giungere notizie dolorose di persone innocenti uccise, ferite in Ucraina e in Russia.
2: Tragici episodi
1: si susseguono.
2: Tragic incidents are occurring one after another. Indeed, they are multiplying, resulting in an ever increasing number of civilian casualties, including children. My thoughts are with the families of the victims, the wounded, and all those suffering as a result of the ongoing conflict. In the face of so much suffering, I renew my heartfelt appeal for respect for international humanitarian law and for both sides to cease attacks targeting civilians. War only breeds war only breeds more war and causes immense suffering. It is time to stop this spiral of violence and make way for diplomacy and dialogue to pave the way for peace.
0: E ora do il benvenuto a tutti voi, romani e pellegrini di diversi paesi.
2: And now Pope Leo is greeting the various groups here from Rome and from further abroad.
0: Saluto in particolare I giovani della comunità Santa Maria Maddalena della diocesi di Milano, che hanno percorso la via francigena da Siena a Roma, come pure gli scout di Enna, che hanno fatto il loro campo sui colli romani.
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0: I giovani
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0: diocesi
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2: And the Pope Oggi, is telling Santa his Teresa listeners that della Croce, at the moment there are so many famous saints who have been celebrated by the Church. He's inviting Auschwitz, his listeners to get to know them. St. Dominic, for
0: Domani,
2: example,
0: San
2: the
0: Lorenzo,
2: founder of the Dominican Order.
0: Diacono della Chiesa di Roma. 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
2: Let yourselves be excited by these wonderful witnesses to the gospel. Thank you for your presence. Thank you for coming here. And have a nice Sunday. Big round of applause goes up, the Pope waves one last time, and that will bring an end to this broadcast of Pope Leo's Sunday Angelus prayer today. Today we heard the Pope reflect on the day's gospel reading, and he said that there were a couple of lessons that we could learn from it. First of all, not to get carried away by success and to never be presumptuous, but also to remember that even in moments of darkness, when we feel powerless, Jesus does not abandon us. If you want to listen back to this event at any time, you can find it on our Vatican News YouTube channel. It will also be archived on our Facebook page for about 30 days. And for more news about the Pope and the Church throughout the world, you can visit the Vatican News website. You can find us at www.vaticannews.va. And please do also take a look at our Facebook, Instagram, X and YouTube accounts. Just search Vatican News. I'm Joseph Tullock. Thank you very much for tuning in, and we hope you'll join us again next week. Laudate Jesus Christus. Praised be Jesus Christ.

0: everyone. I'm Kevin Elson. Here's a look at what's going on this week in the news. We begin with news from Rome. The Vatican has confirmed that Pope Leo XIV will celebrate Mass September 7th at the Basilica Shrine of Our Lady of Good Counsel. The Pope first visited the shrine just 2 days after his election, continuing a devotion to Our Lady of Good Counsel that dates back to his years as an Augustinian. The shrine has been entrusted to the Augustinians since the 14th century.
1: Pope Leo XIV will return to the Shrine of Our Lady of Good Counsel, where he went to pray on May 10th, 2025, just 2 days after being elected Pope. He will return on September 7th to preside over the Mass on the eve of the Nativity of the Blessed Virgin Mary. The shrine is under the care of the Augustinian Fathers. But why is the Pope returning there now? Well, the reason is still being kept under wraps, but will be fully revealed on the day of the visit. The Shrine of Our Lady of Good Counsel houses a miraculous image that appeared mysteriously in 1467 in Albania. Since then, devotion to the image has grown among Catholics, especially among the popes. And in the Chapel of the Virgin, frescoes commemorate these distinguished visits. One depicts Pope Urban VIII's pilgrimage in 1630, when he sought the Virgin Mary's help during the plague. Another portrays Pope Pius IX's visit in 1864, when he prayed to the Virgin for the First Vatican Council. St. John XXIII went there to pray in 1959 and is depicted along with St. John Paul II. After the Polish Pope visited in 1993, a fresco of that visit was added too. When Pope Leo XIV visits on September 7th, the surprise that the Augustinians have prepared for him will be unveiled. A fresco in that same chapel depicting the moment that he entrusted his pontificate to the Virgin Mary. The fresco was painted by Marco, a local artist. It took about 2 months to complete.
0: Looking now at news from around the world, in Colombia, Catholic leaders are calling for the country to come together in unity, and they are calling for immediate aid after the country was hit with a 7.4 magnitude earthquake on August 10th. Some reports are saying over 200 people have been killed, with thousands still missing and thousands more injured. Geologists reported it was the strongest tremor to shake the nation in a decade. In a joint statement, the Colombian Bishops Conference urged citizens to respond to the tragedy as one family through prayer, generosity, and support for rescue workers. In Manizales, where many churches, including the Cathedral Basilica of Our Lady of the Rosary, suffered severe structural damage, Archbishop Jose Miguel Gomez called on the faithful to lean on their faith and care for those suffering. Dioceses nationwide and Caritas Colombia have activated emergency networks, opening relief collection points to distribute food and essential supplies to shelters and hard-hit communities. Looking now at news from the Vatican. The Vatican has published the program for Pope Leo XIV's fifth apostolic journey. The four-day visit to France from September 25th through the 28th will include stops in Paris and Lourdes. The Holy See Press Office also announced that while in France, the Pope would meet privately with several survivors of abuse in the church. No details on that meeting have been released.
2: Pope Leo XIV will meet with abuse survivors during his trip to France. The Holy See announced the meeting, with one important caveat. It's not part of the Pope's official schedule. Pope Leo XIV will privately meet with several people who were victims of abuse in the church. The victims themselves will be involved in preparing for the meeting. Further details may be provided at a later time. The news isn't a surprise, especially in France. The bishops had already announced that this would take place, but so far they haven't provided any more details about how, when, or where the meeting will occur. Local media points to Lourdes as the leading possibility. The Pope will be there on Sunday, September 27th, where he will address the French Conference of Catholic

0: bishops. A meeting in Lourdes would carry special significance. Just 9 miles from the sanctuary is the Catholic Center of Beit Haram, the school at the heart of one of the most high-profile abuse cases after it came to light in 2023. According to complaints filed, more than 200 students suffered abuse by clergy between 1950 and 2010. The cases are still in court. The victims' group had already requested a meeting with the Pope and is now helping to organize it. In France, the biggest scandal came in 2021, when an independent commission released a report requested by the bishops. An estimated 216,000 minors were sexually abused by priests and religious figures between 1950 and 2020. This will be the Pope's second meeting with abuse survivors during a papal trip. The first was in Spain. In Madrid, the first stop on that trip, Pope Leo XIV spent nearly an hour behind closed doors at the Nunciature. 6 survivors took part in that meeting. The difference from Spain is how far in advance the meeting was announced. In that case, the Vatican confirmed the encounter 1 day before the trip began. For France, the Vatican gave much more advance notice. The Holy See announced the meeting when it released the Pope's itinerary, more than a month and a half before Pope Leo begins his 6th apostolic journey from September 25th to 28th.
1: And finally in the news, the follow-up to a story we told you about a couple of weeks ago. After the Massachusetts House of Representatives passed a measure removing prior legal restrictions on abortion after 24 weeks of pregnancy, the Senate passed the same measure, and now Governor Maura Healey has signed that measure into law. The law, which is titled An Act Prioritizing Patient Access to Care, allows physicians to perform abortions after 24 weeks of pregnancy if, in their professional judgment, it is medically necessary. In Massachusetts, abortions after 24 weeks had previously been allowed only to preserve the patient's life or their physical or mental health, or in cases of lethal or severe fetal abnormalities. The new law also eliminates the requirement that late-term abortions be performed in a hospital setting, allowing licensed physicians to provide abortions in other eligible health care and treatment centers. The Catholic bishops of Massachusetts had issued a statement saying that eliminating any legal restraint on late-term abortion is a radical measure which is gravely immoral. The bishops said they have a moral responsibility to present and uphold Catholic teaching and the sacred God-given dignity of every human life from conception to natural death. The bishops invited the Catholic community to pray for a renewal of reverence for all human life, and they reaffirmed the church's call to its own community and to civil society to provide the resources to welcome and cherish the gift of life, as well as to accompany women and families who have known the tragedy of abortion. Well, that is all the information we have for you this time. I'm Kevin Elson. Don't forget, you can keep up to date on Catholic news throughout the week with Catholic News Break right here on the Catholic TV Network.

0: To be a true knight, in my opinion, means that you want to be a disciple of Christ. Taking what Blessed Michael McGinty did for us and be able to extend that, you want to carry that forward. We are men of the cross.
1: We need to be able to go out and reach people where they're at and help them back to the story of the church. Follow Michael McGivney's message that he had set out with 15 guys in the basement of St. Mary's.
0: To get the most out of the training, you have to walk in there with an open heart and an open mind. 70 of us in total from councils participated. I think they did an excellent job putting some structure around how to deploy small groups. Follow the process of win, build, send. It will happen.
1: So win, build, send. You have your event, you're building your team, and sending them out and creating new disciples.
2: I think the training affected my faith in how I think about some of the things we do in the Knights of Columbus. Most times whenever you get involved in something, it's because of a personal invitation. I really got involved when one of the Brother Knights asked me to become a knight.
0: It creates an atmosphere of intimacy, and I think that allows my fellow Brother Knights to be vulnerable. I had to look myself in the eye and realize was I don't know enough about my faith.
1: You know, my story is a prodigal son story. When I was in college, I drifted away from the faith a little bit, searching for different things. And then when I moved here to Tennessee, the Knights became very important because it was a way of introducing myself into the church. I came back to the faith, and then I realized that I can't hide my faith anymore. It's not just for me to keep to myself. You know, Jesus did everything for us, so what would we not do for him? You know, and that's kind of set the whole tone. The best thing is gonna be is how to ask people about their faith. Because again, it's a conversation that is sometimes not easy to have. You know, we gotta get beyond our comfort zone a little bit. It's gonna help your faith as much as it's gonna help the person that you're reaching out to.
2: Do you recruit just to recruit new members? Or do you recruit to save souls? Trying something new takes a little bit of courage. In time, it will happen.
0: I think the word evangelization can probably scare some people. Any of us who are group leaders, our job and our main mission is not to convert people.
2: That's the Holy Spirit's job. We're just trying to let them be aware of how we can get closer to God through Bible study, through attending Mass, and living our faith.
0: When I joined the Knights of Columbus is the day that I became a better man through Christ. Everything going on our world right now, I think this is such an amazing opportunity for us. I believe this evangelization and discipleship training program is fundamentally going to help us grow as an order in a way that we never have before.
2: I think that it's so important to remember that the whole initiative is to strengthen the Knights of Columbus, strengthen our brotherhood, and bring more men in the parish to Jesus Christ.

The Catholic TV Network welcomes and invites you to celebrate the sacred mysteries, listen to God's Word, and in the Holy Eucharist, proclaim the victory of Jesus over death until He comes in glory.

0: In the name of the Father, and of the Son, and of the Holy Spirit.
1: Amen.
0: The Lord be with you.
2: With your spirit.
0: Brothers and sisters, let us acknowledge our sins and so prepare ourselves to celebrate the sacred mysteries. Lord Jesus, you are mighty God and Prince of Peace. Lord, have mercy.
2: Lord, have mercy.
0: Lord Jesus, you are Son of God and Son of Mary. Christ, have mercy.
2: Christ, have mercy.
0: Lord Jesus, you are Word made flesh and splendor of the Father. Lord, have mercy.
2: Lord, have mercy.
0: May Almighty God have mercy on us, forgive us our sins, and bring us to everlasting life.
2: Amen.
0: Let us pray. May the precious long-suffering of the just, O Lord, we pray, bring us a great increase of love for you, and always prompt in our hearts constancy in the holy faith, through our Lord Jesus Christ, your Son, who lives and reigns with you in the unity of the Holy Spirit, God forever and ever.
2: Amen.
3: A reading from the first letter of Saint Peter. Beloved, do not be surprised that a trial by fire is occurring among you, as if something strange were happening to you. But rejoice to the extent that you share in the suffering.

0: sufferings of Christ, so that when his glory is revealed, you may also rejoice exultantly. If you are insulted for the name of Christ, blessed are you, for the Spirit of glory and of God rests upon you. But let no one among you be made to suffer as a murderer, a thief, an evildoer, or as an intriguer. But whoever is made to suffer as a Christian should not be ashamed, but glorify God because of the name. For it is time for the judgment to begin with the household of God. If it begins with us, how will it end for those who fail to obey the gospel of God? And if the righteous one is barely saved, where will the godless and the sinner appear? As a result, those who suffer in accord with God's will hand their souls over to a faithful Creator as they do good. The word of the Lord.
1: Thanks be to God.

0: The Lord be with you.
1: And with your spirit.
0: A reading from the Holy Gospel according to John.
1: Glory to you, Lord.
0: Jesus said to his disciples, "If the world hates you, realize that it hated me first. If you belonged to the world would love its own. But because you do not belong to the world, and I have chosen you out of the world hates you. Remember the word I spoke to you. No slave is greater than his master. If they persecuted me, they will also persecute you. If they kept my word, they will also keep yours. And they will do all these things to you on account of my name, because they do not know the one who sent me." The Gospel of the Lord.
1: Praise to you, Lord Jesus Christ.
0: One of the more painful experiences we can have as Christians is division within our own ranks. Perhaps you've experienced this in your parish, some disagreement, perhaps between parishioners, perhaps with a priest, the pastor. Sometimes these divisions can reach very

high levels in the church. Sometimes we can read of bishops arguing with one another. And most gravely, we can hear of people breaking off from the Catholic Church, going their own way, leaving the communion of St. Peter and his vicar, the Pope, and doing their own thing. These are heartbreaking realities, but they're not new. The Church has suffered many divisions, many disagreements over her long history. And today's celebration gives us hope, great hope, that these divisions are not permanent, and even bitter rivals can be reconciled through the power of Jesus, who is mercy. Today we celebrate two saints, Saint Pontian, a Roman bishop, a pope, and Saint Hippolytus, a priest. Hippolytus is an unlikely saint because he, though extremely gifted as a theologian, as a priest, broke away from communion with the Pope. Saint Hippolytus was a zealous defender of the truth of our faith, truths of dogmatic realities of who God is, the Trinity, Jesus, etc., and moral truths as well. And he became frustrated with what he saw as a laxity, a softness in the popes of his time. He thought they should be tougher on sinners, tougher on combating heresy. And so he broke away from the true church and set himself up as a leader of a parallel church, a schismatic church. This is bad. However, God was not done working with Saint Hippolytus. A Roman emperor arose who began a new persecution against the church, and he specifically targeted church leaders. And this Roman emperor did not distinguish between the true bishop of Rome and his false rivals. So he threw both Pontian and Hippolytus into a penal salt mine in Sardinia. They were both condemned to what was known as a living death and terrible conditions. But through this shared persecution, through this shared trial, Hippolytus's hard heart was softened, and he reconciled himself with his former rival, with Saint Pontian. And through the gift of this mercy, this reconciliation, Hippolytus is now celebrated as a saint. The divisions we experience in the church today, even the greatest penalties like excommunication, need not be forever. People who are far can come back. And there's nothing like a shared hardship to make that happen. I certainly hope it won't take a shared global persecution to heal the divisions of the church. But whatever is necessary, God will use to draw all of his children back together. And we are so blessed to work for this reconciliation in our day, to welcome people back who have strayed, to welcome them back into the communion of Saint Peter, the communion of the Catholic Church.

0: Turning to the Father of mercies, we lift up our prayers and petitions.
1: That God may govern and preserve his holy church, we pray to the Lord.
0: Lord, hear our prayer.
1: For peace and unity in the whole Christian world, we pray to the Lord.
0: Lord, hear our prayer.
1: For the return to the faith of all those who have strayed from the truth, we pray to the Lord.
0: Lord, hear our prayer. Good and gracious God, look with kindness and compassion on your holy people who cry out to you and their need. Hear and answer the prayers we offer, for we offer them in and through our Lord Jesus Christ, Prince of Peace, who lives and reigns forever and ever.
2: Amen.

0: pray, brethren, that my sacrifice and yours may be acceptable to God, the Almighty Father. Receive, Holy Father, the offerings we bring in commemoration of the holy martyrs, and grant that we, your steadfast servants, may be found worthy in confessing your name through Christ our Lord. Amen. The Lord be with you.
1: And with your spirit.
0: Lift up your hearts.
1: We lift them up to the Lord.
0: Let us give thanks to the Lord our God.
1: It is right.
0: It is truly right and just, our duty and our salvation, always and everywhere to give you thanks, Lord, Holy Father, Almighty and Eternal God, for you are glorified when your saints are praised. Their very sufferings are but wonders of your might. In your mercy, you give ardor to their faith. To their endurance, you grant firm resolve. And in their struggle, the victory is yours through Christ our Lord. Therefore, all creatures of heaven and earth sing a new song in adoration, and we, with all the hosts of angels, cry out, and without end, we acclaim.

You are indeed holy, O Lord, the fount of all holiness. Make holy, therefore, these gifts, we pray, by sending down your Spirit upon them like the dewfall, so that they may become for us the body and blood of our Lord Jesus Christ. At the time he was betrayed,

prayed and entered willingly into his passion. He took bread, and giving thanks, broke it, and gave it to his disciples, saying, "Take this, all of you, and eat of it, for this is my body, which will be given up for you."

In a similar way, when supper was ended, he took the chalice, and once more giving thanks, he gave it to his disciples, saying, "Take this, all of you, and drink from it, for this is the chalice of my blood, the blood of the new and eternal covenant, which will be poured out for you and for many for the forgiveness of sins. Do this in memory of me."

Therefore, as we celebrate the memorial of his death and resurrection, we offer you, Lord, the bread of life and the chalice of salvation, giving thanks that you have held us worthy to be in your presence and minister to you. Humbly we pray that, partaking of the body and blood of Christ, we may be gathered into one by the Holy Spirit. Remember, Lord, your church spread throughout the world, and bring her to the fullness of charity, together with Leo our Pope and Richard our Bishop and all the clergy. Remember also our brothers and sisters who have fallen asleep in the hope of the resurrection, and all who have died in your mercy. Welcome them into the light of your face. Have mercy on us all, we pray, that with the Blessed Virgin Mary, Mother of God, with Blessed Joseph, her spouse, with the blessed apostles, and all the saints who have pleased you throughout the ages, we may merit to be co-heirs to eternal life, and may praise and glorify you through your Son, Jesus Christ. Through him and with him and in him, O God, Almighty Father,

At the Savior's command and formed by divine teaching, we dare to say, Our Father, who art in heaven, hallowed be thy name. Thy kingdom come, thy will be done, on earth as it is in heaven. Give us this day our daily bread, and forgive us our trespasses, as we forgive those who trespass against us. And lead us not into temptation, but deliver us from evil. Deliver us, Lord, we pray, from every evil. Graciously grant peace in our days, that by the help of your mercy, we may be always free from sin and safe from all distress, as we await the blessed hope and the coming of our Savior, Jesus Christ. Lord Jesus Christ, who said to your apostles, Peace I leave you, my peace I give you, look not on our sins, but on the faith of your church, and graciously grant her peace and unity in accordance with your will, who live and reign forever and ever.

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Lord, I am not worthy that you should enter under my roof, but only say the word, and my soul shall be healed.

0: Let us pray. O God, who in your holy martyrs have wonderfully made known the mystery of the cross, graciously grant that drawing strength from this sacrifice, we may cling faithfully to Christ and labor in the church for the salvation of all, through Christ our Lord. Amen. Big thank you to Anne Marie and to Aaron Beecher, our seminarian. The Lord be with you.
1: And with your spirit.
0: May Almighty God bless you, the Father and the Son and the Holy Spirit.
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0: Saint Michael the Archangel, defend us in battle. Be our protection against the wickedness and snares of the devil. May God rebuke him, we humbly pray. And do thou, O Prince of the Heavenly Host, by the power of God, cast into hell Satan and all the evil spirits who prowl through the world seeking the ruin of souls. Amen.
1: Hi, everyone. Kim and Nelson here in the living room, hoping you can join us on Fridays. This is the day. Jennifer Stavanova joins us to discuss her book, Sacred Chaos and the Challenges of Finding God in the Midst of Motherhood. It's going to be a wonderful show, so please join us on Friday for This is the Day right here on Catholic TV, America's Catholic Television Network.

Hello, dear friends. I'm Father Anthony Mihalik, and I welcome you to this time of special devotion and prayer, the novena to honor our Mother of Perpetual Help. We come to you from the Basilica of Our Lady of Perpetual Help, the Mission Church in Boston, Massachusetts. And we invite you to join us as we raise our minds, our hearts, and our voices in prayer to Mary, the Mother of God, and our own dear Mother. Through her loving gaze, we are led ever more deeply into the great mystery of God's love for us. Through her, we are brought ever closer to her divine Son, our Lord Jesus Christ. We contemplate her beauty, serenity, and majesty as she is given to us in the holy icon of our Mother of Perpetual Help. She gazes on us and she points us to Him. She holds her divine Son close to herself, yet she offers Him lovingly to us, her children. Mother of Perpetual Help, we come before you and look to your holy icon, which teaches us how to follow Jesus, your Son, with faith and confidence in the midst of our daily lives. You call us to enter with you into the mystery of redemption as we contemplate the incarnation, passion, death, and resurrection of Jesus, our Redeemer. Holy Mary, you have been blessed and favored by God. You became not only the mother of the Redeemer, but the mother of the redeemed as well. We come to you today as your loving children. Watch over us and take care of us. As you held the child Jesus in your loving arms, so take us in your arms. Be a mother at every moment, ready to help us,

0: For God, who is mighty, has done great things for you, and God's mercy is from age to age on those who love God. Intercede for us, dear Mother, in obtaining pardon for our sins, love for Jesus, final perseverance, and the grace always to call upon you. Dearest Mary, from the cross, your Son gave you to us as our Mother. In confidence, we present our needs to you and trust in your motherly care for us. Gather us under your protection and lead us one day to share the joys of heaven with you and all the angels and saints. Mother of perpetual help, pray for us. Hail Mary, full of grace, the Lord is with thee. Blessed art thou among women, and blessed is the fruit of thy womb, Jesus. Holy Mary, Mother of God, pray for us sinners, now and at the hour of our death. Amen. Hail Mary, full of grace, the Lord is with you. Blessed are you among women, and blessed is the fruit of your womb, Jesus. Holy Mary, Mother of God, pray for us sinners, now and at the hour of our death. Amen. Hail Mary, full of grace, the Lord is with thee. Blessed art thou among women, and blessed is the fruit of thy womb, Jesus. Holy Mary, Mother of God, pray for us sinners, now and at the hour of our death. Amen. Through the powerful intercession of our Mother of Perpetual Help, may Almighty God bless you and free you of every ill of mind, body, and spirit. In the name of the Father, and of the Son, and of the Holy Spirit. Amen.
1: A reading from the Holy Gospel according to Matthew. When they had departed, behold, the angel of the Lord appeared to Joseph in a dream and said, "Rise, take the child and his mother, flee to Egypt, and stay there until I tell you. Herod is going to search for the child to destroy him." Joseph rose and took the child and his mother by the night and departed for Egypt. He stayed there until the death of Herod, that what the Lord had said through the prophet might be fulfilled. "Out of Egypt I called my son." The Gospel of the Lord. Praise to you, Lord Jesus Christ. A spiritual writer once commented that he used to be resentful whenever he was interrupted in his work until he realized that oftentimes interruptions were his real work. I think this is true of all of us. We are often resentful when our plans are interrupted. Sometimes these interruptions are minor. An unexpected phone call while we're working or watching TV. And sometimes they're major. An unplanned pregnancy that interrupts a woman's career. A situation in a family that prevents us from pursuing a dream. Or a serious illness or cancer detected puts everything on hold. Countless things, big and small, constantly change our agendas and sabotage our dreams. We become resentful and think to ourselves, if only this hadn't happened. Now I'm going to have to wait 2 months to resume my career. Now I'll never have a chance to fulfill my dream. I've heard people who at the midway point in their lives express deep resentment because they felt they had wasted half their lives being victims of circumstance and the demands of the others. And now they've lost the chance to what they really wanted. But the opposite is also true. Sometimes instead of resentment, there's gratitude, because we realize that the interruptions, so unwelcomed at the time, were really salvific, and far from altering our real agenda, were our real agenda. Instead of being a burden, it became a moment of grace. Let me give you a few examples. I know a couple whose unplanned pregnancy suddenly turned all their plans upside down. Initially, they were disappointed, even angry. But later on, this unwanted interruption turned into such a wanted and loved child who helped create a happiness that was above and beyond dwarfed anything that might have resulted had their original plans not been derailed by this interruption. Or imagine this scene from the gospel that we heard. Joseph wakes up in the middle of the night, having had a dream in which an angel tells him to head to Egypt immediately. He wakes up Mary and announces, "We've got to go. Pack up the baby and let's leave quietly." Undoubtedly, Mary must have had a few concerns. But whatever she may have initially thought, the fact remains Mary was willing to change her plans. She understood that being able to adapt at the most unexpected moments is often what really saves your life. C.S. Lewis, the great spiritual writer and teacher, during his most productive years, was constantly interrupted by the demands of his adopted mother, who made him do all the shopping and housework and demanded hours of his time daily for domestic tasks. And rather than being resentful about these interruptions, he was grateful and believed that it was precisely these domestic demands that kept him in touch with life and instilled in him an empathy for everyday human conditions. So as I said before, what initially is experienced as an unwanted interruption can, in the end, be our real agenda. It's good to look for the hand of God in our interruptions. As baptized Christians, we must expect derailment. To submit to love is to be baptized, namely, to let our lives be forever interrupted. To not let our lives be interrupted is to say no to love. You know, one of the messages Mary brings to the world in her appearances at such places as Lourdes and Fatima and Medjugorje is that we always be open to the mystery of God's love, that we be willing to change. She says, "Pray, pray, so that you will change." Mary trusted and hoped that God would always bring good news out of the unexpected interruptions in her life. Although she didn't know the future, she did know God. Can we say the same thing?

The Chaplet of Divine Mercy. In the name of the Father, and of the Son, and of the Holy Spirit. Amen. You expired, Jesus, but the source of life gushed forth for souls, and the ocean of mercy opened up for the whole world. O font of life, unfathomable divine mercy, envelop the whole world and empty yourself out upon us. O blood and water which gushed forth from the heart of Jesus as a font of mercy for us, I trust in you. O blood and water which gushed forth from the heart of Jesus as a font of mercy for us, I trust in you. O blood and water which gushed forth from the heart of Jesus as a font of mercy for us, I trust in you. Our Father who art in heaven, hallowed be thy name. Thy kingdom come, thy will be done, on earth as it is in heaven. Give us this day our daily bread, and forgive us our trespasses, as we forgive those who trespass against us. And lead us not into temptation, but deliver us from evil. Amen. Hail Mary, full of grace, the Lord is with thee. Blessed art thou among women, and blessed is the fruit of thy womb, Jesus. Holy Mary, Mother of God, pray for us sinners, now and at the hour of our death. Amen. I believe in God, the Father Almighty, creator of heaven and earth, and in Jesus Christ, his only Son, our Lord, who was conceived by the Holy Spirit, born of the Virgin Mary, suffered under Pontius Pilate, was crucified, died, and was buried. He descended into hell. On the third day, he arose again from the dead. He ascended into heaven and is seated at the right hand of God, the Father Almighty. From there, he will come to judge the living and the dead. I believe in the Holy Spirit, the Holy Catholic Church, the communion of saints, the forgiveness of sins, the resurrection of the body, and life everlasting. Amen. Eternal Father, I offer you the body and blood, soul and divinity of your dearly beloved Son, our Lord Jesus Christ, in atonement for our sins and those of the whole world. For the sake of his sorrowful passion, have mercy on us and on the whole world. For the sake of his sorrowful passion, have mercy on us and on the whole world. For the sake of his sorrowful passion, have mercy on us and on the whole world. For the sake of his sorrowful passion, have mercy on us and on the whole world. For the sake of his sorrowful passion, have mercy on us and on the whole world. For the sake of his sorrowful passion, have mercy on us and on the whole world. For the sake of his sorrowful passion, have mercy on us and on the whole world. For the sake of his sorrowful passion, have mercy on us and on the whole world. For the sake of his sorrowful passion, have mercy on us and on the whole world. For the sake of his sorrowful passion, have mercy on us and on the whole world. Eternal Father, I offer you the body and blood, soul and divinity of your dearly beloved Son, our Lord Jesus Christ, in atonement for our sins and those of the whole world. For the sake of his sorrowful passion, have mercy on us and on the whole world. For the sake of his sorrowful passion, have mercy on us and on the whole world. For the sake of his sorrowful passion, have mercy on us and on the whole world. For the sake of his sorrowful passion, have mercy on us and on the whole world. For the sake of his sorrowful passion, have mercy on us and on the whole world. For the sake of his sorrowful passion, have mercy on us and on the whole world. For the sake of his sorrowful passion, have mercy on us and on the whole world. For the sake of his sorrowful passion, have mercy on us and on the whole world. For the sake of his sorrowful passion, have mercy on us and on the whole world. For the sake of his sorrowful passion, have mercy on us and on the whole world. Eternal Father, I offer you the body, blood, soul, and divinity of your dearly beloved Son, our Lord Jesus Christ, in atonement for our sins and those of the whole world. For the sake of his sorrowful passion, have mercy on us and on the whole world.
For the sake of his sorrowful passion, have mercy on us and on the whole world. For the sake of his sorrowful passion, have mercy on us and on the whole world. For the sake of his sorrowful passion, have mercy on us and on the whole world. For the sake of his sorrowful passion, have mercy on us and on the whole world. For the sake of his sorrowful passion, have mercy on us and on the whole world. For the sake of his sorrowful passion, have mercy on us and on the whole world. For the sake of his sorrowful passion, have mercy on us and on the whole world. For the sake of his sorrowful passion, have mercy on us and on the whole world. For the sake of his sorrowful passion, have mercy on us and on the whole world. Eternal Father, I offer you the body and blood, soul and divinity of your dearly beloved Son, our Lord Jesus Christ, in atonement for our sins and those of the whole world. For the sake of his sorrowful passion, have mercy on us and on the whole world. For the sake of his sorrowful passion, have mercy on us and on the whole world. For the sake of his sorrowful passion, have mercy on us and on the whole world. For the sake of his sorrowful passion, have mercy on us and on the whole world. For the sake of his sorrowful passion, have mercy on us and on the whole world. For the sake of his sorrowful passion, have mercy on us and on the whole world. For the sake of his sorrowful passion, have mercy on us and on the whole world. For the sake of his sorrowful passion, have mercy on us and on the whole world. For the sake of his sorrowful passion, have mercy on us and on the whole world. For the sake of his sorrowful passion, have mercy on us and on the whole world. Eternal Father, I offer you the body and blood, soul and divinity of your dearly beloved Son, our Lord Jesus Christ, in atonement for our sins and those of the whole world. For the sake of his sorrowful passion, have mercy on us and on the whole world. For the sake of his sorrowful passion, have mercy on us and on the whole world. For the sake of his sorrowful passion, have mercy on us and on the whole world. For the sake of his sorrowful passion, have mercy on us and on the whole world. For the sake of his sorrowful passion, have mercy on us and on the whole world. For the sake of his sorrowful passion, have mercy on us and on the whole world. For the sake of his sorrowful passion, have mercy on us and on the whole world. For the sake of his sorrowful passion, have mercy on us and on the whole world. For the sake of his sorrowful passion, have mercy on us and on the whole world. For the sake of his sorrowful passion, have mercy on us and on the whole world. Holy God, Holy Mighty One, Holy Immortal One, have mercy on us and on the whole world. Holy God, Holy Mighty One, Holy Immortal One, have mercy on us and on the whole world. Holy God, Holy Mighty One, Holy Immortal One, have mercy on us and on the whole world. Eternal God, in whom mercy is endless and the treasury of compassion inexhaustible, look kindly upon us and increase your mercy in us, that in difficult moments we might not despair or become despondent, but with great confidence submit ourselves to your holy will, which is love and mercy itself. In the name of the Father, and of the Son, and of the Holy Spirit. Amen. We thank you for joining us here at the Basilica of Our Lady of Perpetual Help. It is our sincere desire that your prayers will continue to be joined with ours during this time of novena in praise of our Blessed Mother. Please know that the intentions you hold in mind and heart will be brought before the holy icon of our Mother of Perpetual Help during our regular time of this novena devotion. Every Wednesday after the 7 a.m.
and 12:10 Mass, and again on Wednesday evenings at 5 o'clock. The Redemptorists have been serving the people of God here in Boston for over 150 years. We pray that that legacy may continue far into the future. For more information with regard to the work and ministry of the Redemptorist Fathers and Brothers, or to make a donation to the Basilica of Our Lady of Perpetual Help, please visit our website at bostonsbasilica.com. 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And together, may we pray for an ever deepening love for Mary, our Mother of Perpetual Help. May she bring us ever closer to the love of God, ever closer to the embrace of her divine Son. Mother of Perpetual Help, pray for us. May God bless you.

0: I grew up a cradle Catholic and went to Catholic school from kindergarten through the end of high school. So it was always a part of my life, but not one that really meant anything more than kind of a cultural part of our family. I totally bought into the lie that people will say about college, in that, you know, it's the best 4 years of your life and you have to just do whatever you want, do what feels good, do what is the most fun, and, you know, you'll be fulfilled at the end. And so I lived like that for really the most of my first 3 years. And it wasn't until I was invited on a retreat through the BU Catholic Center my senior year where that began to change. It was really a life-changing experience. First and foremost, it was the first time that I encountered Jesus in the Eucharist and got to know him in a personal way. While I wasn't completely changed as a person, I wasn't able to amend my life overnight, I was certainly facing a new direction and recognized, okay, that's where I want to go now. That's where I want to kind of begin to walk in my life. I was open to the priesthood. Once I realized that it was an option for me, I kind of figured, okay, I'm a young man and the Lord might be calling me to the priesthood. And I was, thanks be to God, open to that right from the beginning. I was really praying a lot about it and asking the Lord, you know, what do you want from me? What do you want? Do you want me to be a priest? If you do, help me to say yes. And eventually my prayer changed to, you know, what do you want? And do you want me to be a priest? To, I hope you want me to be a priest, because that's what I want now. You know, we're in here with so many other men who are looking towards the same goal and who are certainly different, coming from different backgrounds, who are of different ages, from different parts of the country and the world. But we have that common love for Christ and that common desire to be formed in his image and likeness. And so having that kind of community, that brotherhood, is something that's so important. The thing I'm most looking forward to about being a priest is really being in the midst of people's lives as they're searching for the Lord, as they're seeking to grow in their relationship with him, as they're struggling with something. The priest is someone who maintains the presence of the Good Shepherd in the midst of the flock. And so it's not really me who's in the midst of them. It's not really kind of me giving them advice, but the Lord who's working through me. Certainly guiding me a lot is Saint Therese. Something that really I've been sitting with and just kind of focusing on in prayer is that little way of hers of not only recognizing and kind of acknowledging your frailty and your littleness and your weakness and saying, okay, yeah, I have all that and that's me, but then embracing it and not kind of being discouraged or upset with it, but saying, okay, the Lord certainly knows all of that and he loves me regardless. And, you know, he'll call me to greater things as he wills, but right now this is how I am and this is how the Lord is loving me. And even with all of that, with the weakness, with the littleness, with the frailty, he somehow has it in his plan that I can serve him in this way. While I'm here in formation, it's him who's forming me, and he knows where I'm at and will guide me along the way.
1: Coming up this week on The Gist, and new season, new pope. We're still getting used to this new pope, this new American pope.
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0: Philippines! 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
1: Laudator Jesus Christus, praise be Jesus Christ. Welcome to this live broadcast of Pope Leo XIV's weekly general audience in St. Peter's Basilica due to high heat here in Rome. I am Sister Christine Massivo.
2: And I am Kelsey Gussie, and we'll be providing the English language commentary and translations for this event. From wherever you are joining us, we would like to welcome you to this live broadcast. Some of you may be joining us through the Vatican News app, Vatican News English YouTube channel, or our Facebook live feed.
1: And to all of you joining us through all our media partners, EWTN TV, Catholic Faith Network in America, Salt and Light TV, Shalom World TV, Atmadashan TV in India, Catholic TV, Radio Maria England, Luminous Radio in India, and Radio Maria Papua New Guinea, a very special welcome.
2: As Sister Christine mentioned, the audience this week is not being held in St. Peter's Square or in Paul VI Hall, but in St. Peter's Basilica due to the extreme heat that we've been having here in Rome. But that has not stopped the crowds from gathering, as you can see, in the central aisle of the Basilica, and people have come from all over the world to greet Pope Leo.
3: Mexico, Mexico, Mexico.

0: This is Popleo's second general audience after his rest at Castel Gandolfo. And in last week's catechesis on Sacrosanctum Concilium, the Second Vatican Council Constitution on the Liturgy. Reflecting on the ecclesial dimension of liturgical prayer and describing the liturgy as the place of encounter of God's initiative in drawing near to humanity in his Son.
1: As Sister Christine mentioned last week, Pope Leo continued his catechesis on the Second Vatican Council's document, Sacrosanctum Concilium, and it focused a lot on the term prayer, designating the liturgy as a whole. And the Holy Father explained last week, this perspective was decisive because it guided the liturgical reform, making the active participation of the faithful the liturgy's central pillar. And the liturgy is presented first and foremost as the place of encounter of God's initiative in drawing near to humanity in his Son. In the crowd, we can see people from different countries with different flags, different shirts. They are all gathered at this general audience to greet Pope Leo the 14th and to receive his blessings.

0: noi salutiamo alla fine.
1: And of those of us who are joining us at this time, we all welcome you to Popleo's general audience for today.

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3: And now we will hear Pope Leo's catechesis in Italian.
4: Cari fratelli e sorelle,
5: dear brothers and sisters, the fifth chapter of the Concilia Constitution, Sacros Sanctum Concilium, is dedicated to the liturgical year, a theme we would like to look at today to explain its value in the life of every believer. First of all, it is important to note that this way of referring to the cycle of Christian feasts as the liturgical year became widespread in the ecclesiastical languages thanks to the work of the servant of God, Abbot Prosper Geronimo.
3: In the encyclical Mediator Dei, Pope Pius XII states that it is not a cold and lifeless representation of the events of the past, or a simple and bare record of a former age. The liturgical year is, rather, Christ himself, who is ever living in his church. Here he continues that journey of immense mercy, which he lovingly began in his mortal life, with the design of bringing men to know his mysteries and, in a way, live by them. These mysteries are ever present and active. The liturgical year should thus be understood as a constant renewal of the work of salvation, which Christ accomplishes in history. As she journeys through this temporal cycle, the Church remains in contact with the Lord's redemptive action, so that all the faithful may be filled with His grace. The encounter with Jesus, who died and rose again for us, is the purpose that the Church always pursues, placing the celebration of the Paschal event at the center of every moment.
5: Hence, the Council Fathers considered the foundation and kernel of the whole liturgical year to be Sunday, the original feast day. In various modern languages, its name indicates that it is the Dies Domini, the Lord's Day, even in those languages where the reference to the day of the sun has prevailed, the link with Christ can be discerned. He is the true Sun of Righteousness who enlightens every person.
6: St.
5: John Paul II, in the Apostolic Letters, Dies Domini, teaches that Sunday is the day of the Lord, the day of the Church, the day of man, and finally, the day of days. Since Sunday is the weekly Easter, recalling and making present the day upon which Christ rose from the dead, it is also the day which reveals the meaning of time. Springing from resurrection, it cuts through human time, the months, the years, the centuries, like a directional arrow which points them towards their target, Christ's second coming. Sunday foreshadows the last day, the day of parousia, when we shall all rise again.
3: To sanctify Sunday, it is essential to celebrate the Eucharist. Listening to the Word and partaking of the Body of Christ entail, according to the Council Fathers, the coming together in unum, that is, the joyful gathering of the faithful. In this assembly, the Christian community makes visible its communion with the Lord and bears witness to its belonging to Christ and its fidelity to the Church. This assembly cannot be substituted by a solely virtual presence, nor can it be reduced to a merely passive gathering. The liturgical assembly is, in fact, fulfilled through the active participation of brothers and sisters, called together to thank God who has begotten them again through the resurrection of Jesus Christ from the dead unto a living hope. In this regard, I urge everyone to seek the best possible conditions so that even those who are unable to take time off work on Sundays may take part in Holy Mass.
5: Dear friends, the liturgical year, punctuated by Sunday, has an interesting history in which the faith and devotion of the Church are interwoven. Indeed, from as early as the second century, the celebration of the weekly Easter was joined by that of the annual Easter, the most solemn festival, extending over the most joyful period of 50 days, culminating in Pentecost and prepared for the season of Lent, with its penitential character. The development of the Christmas cycle, which took place later and was modeled on the Paschal cycle, has made it possible to relieve the mysteries of the incarnation of the Word of God, of his birth and of his manifestation to the world. The Church then incorporated into various times of the veneration of the Blessed Mary, joined by an inseparable bond to the saving work of her Son, and the memory of the mysteries of other saints who sing God's perfect praise in heaven and offers prayers for us.
3: The liturgical year thus repeats in sacramental form the teaching of the history of salvation, guiding the faithful from the expectation of the Messiah to the fullness of the Paschal mystery and to the anticipation of future glory. In it, the Church celebrates the salvific relevance of the mystery of Christ, enabling believers to participate in it ever more deeply. For this reason, the liturgical year constitutes the guiding principle and the essential framework for all pastoral action.

0: And as Pope Leo makes his way down from the main altar in the Basilica of St. Peter's this morning, we just reflect again on the fact that he touched on the conciliar constitution, Sacrosanctum Concilium, once again, and the importance of the liturgical year.
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0: And I'm Kelsey Gussie, and it has been our pleasure providing the English commentary and translations for you today. 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
1: Until next time, Laudato Jesus Christus. Praised be Jesus Christ.

Hi, everyone. Kim and Nelson here in the living room, hoping you can join us on Fridays. This is the day. Jennifer Stavanova joins us to discuss her book, Sacred Chaos and the Challenges of Finding God in the Midst of Motherhood. It's going to be a wonderful show, so please join us on Friday for This is the Day right here on Catholic TV, America's Catholic Television Network.

0: Every Sunday, the Catholic TV Network brings you Masses from around the country. Starting at 10 a.m., live from the Basilica of the Sacred Heart at the University of Notre Dame. Then, at 4 p.m., from the San Fernando Cathedral in San Antonio, Texas, and from the Archdiocese of Boston at 7 p.m. Masses from around the country every Sunday on the Catholic TV Network.
1: Hello, I'm Bishop Reed, standing in the magnificent Cathedral Basilica of the Assumption in Covington, Kentucky. 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

0: Hello and welcome to another Best Of edition of Reel to Reel. I'm Sharon Rulier here with my dad, Jimmy Stefanik, who is joining me again as guest host. Thanks for being here today.
1: Thank you for having me.
0: It's our pleasure. And we are here at one of your favorite spots in the whole world, right? The Agawam Mwaga Club.
1: Yes.
0: And we'll talk more about this club a little later on in the show. So this week's Best Of edition first aired back on October 19th, 2025. And we'll watch a few segments and then we'll be back. Okay, Dad?
1: Okay with the program.
0: Coming up on this edition of Reel to Reel.
2: Pope Leo's first writing is a timely message for the world. I'm Kathy Harrington and I'll bring you the story.
3: St. Stanislaus Basilica's Rosary Society is celebrating 125 years. That's a lot of rosaries here. I'm Carolee McGrath. I'll have the story coming up.
0: And if you sing, you pray twice. Steve Kiltonic profiles the music ministry of the West African Choir from St. Mark's Parish in Pittsfield. These stories and more are just ahead on Reel to Reel. Hello and welcome to Reel to Reel. On October 9th, the Vatican released Pope Leo XIV's first major document, Dilexi Te, or Latin for I Have Loved You. In it, the Pope calls for all Christians to love and care for the poor, saying scripture and tradition clearly show that the poor and oppressed have a special place in God's heart. Kathy Harrington now has local reaction.
4: In Dilexi Te, Pope Leo joins Pope Francis in declaring there will be no peace, there will be no peace as long as the poor and the planet are neglected and abused.
2: On the feast of St. Francis of Assisi, Pope Leo signed the first major writing of his papacy. In it, the Holy Father writes that faith cannot be separated from love for the poor. It's a reminder to Catholics to live their faith. As we leave Mass, that's when our mission begins. In the final blessing, we're told to go in peace to love and serve the Lord. In the apostolic exhortation is a quote from St. Augustine, where he recalls the words Jesus told his followers that they will be judged on how they care for the poor, the sick, the imprisoned, and the foreigner.
5: I think there's been less concern for people that are poor.
2: Deacon Bill Toller leads Just Faith, a 30-week journey through Catholic social teaching. He also serves as the executive director of Sandwiches for the Homeless and Residents Encounter Christ, a prison ministry.
5: Jesus says in Matthew 25 that whatever you did for the least of these, you did for me. And I think the Pope is reminding us of that, Pope Leo is, and he's continuing what was begun as an apostolic exhortation under Pope Francis. It's just a very dramatic reminder of mission, of purpose, and what we need to be about as a religion and as followers of Jesus.
2: As food, healthcare, and housing costs are soaring across the country, and major reductions in food assistance are fast approaching, Pope Leo says no Christian can regard the poor simply as a societal problem. They are part of our family. They are one of us.
5: I know that

0: our sandwich ministry that we do every week. We're downtown seeing people, and we have three times the number that we had 6 months ago.
1: The Springfield Police delivered the proceeds of the Blue in Faith food drive to the Gray House this week. It's community donations and the agency's partnership with the Food Bank of Western Mass that keep the shelves stocked.
2: So we are seeing an increase in the people who are utilizing our services because their assistance in other places are going away.
1: That includes an aging population, says Gray House Executive Director Isabella Brady Prinkus.
2: We see this need every single day. We have had clients who've come in and said, you know, they have to choose between paying their rent or paying their utilities and purchasing food.
1: Shana Rodriguez, Executive Director of Catholic Charities, says in the Diocese of Springfield, there are efforts to make a lasting difference, to go beyond the urgent need.
3: One of the things that we are looking to do here at Catholic Charities is to really bring folks from being in crisis to finding self-sufficiency. So we do have our emergency and crisis services, right? Our mobile food pantry, our initial housing support and rental support, utility support. But the big goal is not to have people stay in crisis. It's to move them along to find self-sufficiency.
1: Love for the Lord, says Pope Leo, is love for the poor. That contact with people who are lowly and powerless is a way of encountering Jesus. What's needed, says the Pope, is a change of thinking, and Christians can't remain idle while the global economic system penalizes the poor and makes some people exceedingly wealthy. For Real to Real, I'm Kathy Harrington.
4: And if you would like to read the complete document, we have a link for you at diospringfield.org. And still to come on Real to Real, St. Stanislaus Bishop and Martyr Basilica in Chicopee marks the 125th anniversary of its Rosary Society. And drawing from sacred music from different countries in West Africa, Steve Kiltonic tells us about how the West African Choir at St. Mark's in Pittsfield lends its voices in prayerful song. It's all still to come on this edition of Real to Real.
5: 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Jesus started our church when he said to Peter, the first pope, "You are rock, and upon this rock I will build my church." 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We are Catholic. Welcome home.
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4: All right, so as I mentioned at the top of the program, I'm here with Jimmy Stefanik, my dad, on this, the second weekend of August, and we are enjoying a beautiful day out here at the Moaga Sporting Club in Agawam. And first of all, I think we should address the water here, why it's so brown.
10: Yes, we had 4 inches of rain last night, yesterday, and it made the pond really muddy.
4: Yeah, well, we're taping this obviously a few days before it airs, and over the past week we've had so much rain, and especially on Monday it was just crazy rain with flooding on the streets and people's cars getting stuck in the big puddles and the sewers coming up, and it was just a big deluge at one point. But so what happens to the fish here when
10: I think they just go to the bottom where it's more clear.
4: Yeah.
10: There's about 7 little streams that come in from the left-hand side that clear the water. They probably all stacked up on the other side.
4: Yeah. So you've been a member here since I can remember, like, what, 50 years, I think, right?
10: Well, you have to be, to a lifetime member, you have to be here 20 years plus 70 years old. So I'm over 70.
4: Just a couple years over 70. And so you're a lifetime member. And what do they do here at the Moaga Club?
10: Well, we have 2 fishing derbies. We have daily fishing where you can fish and catch 2 fish. And we stock the pond about 2 times a year where we have 2 fishing derbies. There's large trout, really large.
4: Yeah.
10: A lot of them aren't caught. They're over 5 pounds. And we have bass, and we have pumpkin seeds for the kids. If you want to have fun, you got to make your own fun.
4: So when you come here, a lot of times you're retired, so you just come here and you kind of get one with nature, right?
10: Yes, I just come here just to be alone and to reminisce about my life. It's a nice place, very quiet. No traffic. No traffic, no airplane. Well, airplanes come by once in a while, but
4: yeah.
10: It's a nice place to come if you just want to reminisce.
4: And how did this place all come about?
10: About 80 years ago, the Porter Distilling Company.
4: Distillery?
10: Which is probably one of the oldest one that made gin.
4: Oh.
10: Donated 83 acres of land to the sportsmen of Agawam. So the original main members had a tough time making a road here, making a dam for the pond, building a clubhouse. And I just like to see that their work was not in vain.
4: Yeah, because you've got a lot of members, right?
10: Well, we have between 125 and 150, and uh-huh. Some are women. Yeah, we have we have women that belong to our club.
4: You let us in, finally, huh?
10: Finally. Well, we didn't want them at first, Dave. It was voted by the club. Plus, some of them work in the kitchen. They know what they're doing.
4: They make good meals for you.
10: Yes, I like it a lot. Plus, I buy a couple to go.
4: Oh, yeah, and then Mom doesn't have to cook. Coming up, we have the collaboration between the Agawam Lions Club. They're having a chicken barbecue here coming up on August 29th. And also, if you're 13 and under, I believe, if you're a kid, you can fish for free in a kids' fishing derby. And that's coming up on August 29th. And you can find more information on the website of the Moaga Club at moagaclub.org. But you've really enjoyed yourself here over the years, and I hope that people might consider becoming a member, too, because it's a really nice family place, right?
10: That's correct. All right.
4: Yeah. So let's take a little break, and then we'll watch the rest of the show, and then we'll come back, okay?
10: That's right with me.
4: Okay. As the Catholic Church devotes October to the Blessed Mother and the Rosary, St. Stanislaus Bishop and Martyr Basilica in Chicopee marked 125 years of the parish's Rosary Society earlier this month with a special

0: special mass and recitation. Carolyn McGrath has our story.
1: Sixteen-year-old Sydney Benoit leads the congregation of St. Stanislaus Basilica in Chicopee in song at the 11 o'clock Mass, Sunday, October 5th. On this day, in addition to receiving our Lord in the Eucharist, the parish was celebrating something else pretty spectacular, 125 years of the Rosary Society, the oldest rosary group in the diocese. Christian Mayodanka Debian is the current president of the group.
2: The third generation of the Rosary Society. I am the eighth president currently, and my grandparents came over, and what they did when they came over from Poland, the first thing they did is save their pennies, and they first built a church. And so out of that church and the school came the Rosary Society, is to basically pray the rosary every day and be thankful for what we have.
1: The Rosary Society at St. Stanislaus Parish dates back to 1900. The mission of the group is to remain dedicated to the Blessed Mother by individual members praying the rosary daily, holding monthly rosaries and prayer meetings, organizing devotions and presentations on Marian themes, and by supporting the parish's activities.
3: At that time, just ladies of the Rosary Society formed this association, which is common in many parishes, but I don't know how common it is to have 125th anniversary. So obviously it's an organization of service, it's an organization of devotion to Our Lady, praying the rosary, and they've been faithful to this for 125 years.
1: Conventual Franciscan Father John Koziol, the chaplain of the Rosary Society, blessed medals presented to each member during Mass.
4: Most of the women in the group have grandmothers that were in the group. At one time the society had about 600 members, so now we're about 90. And the whole purpose or mission of the group is to promote the praying of the rosary, but also devotion to Our Blessed Mother.
1: Franciscan Sister of St. Joseph Andrea Suzuki was the guest speaker at the lunch that followed Mass at the nearby Castle of Knights.
5: The rosary is definitely the most powerful prayer to Our Lady, and it has been prayed through the centuries. And here in St. Stanislaus, you can just imagine how many rosaries have gone to heaven by all the people who have been part of this 125 years. So it's really powerful, powerful prayer that can settle us, that can cause us to focus on things that are going on, to handle the joys and the sorrows of life.
1: The Blessed Mother told the shepherd children at Fatima to pray the rosary daily for peace. St. Padre Pio said that the rosary is the weapon against the evils of the world today. And when you pray the rosary, you're actually meditating on the life of Jesus.
3: The rosary is important because through that repetition and meditation on the mysteries and the repetition of prayers, it immerses us into the mysteries of the life of Jesus and His Mother Mary. And so it's kind of like, you know, water washing over us day after day, and it kind of, it waters our soul.
1: Joe Juck provided entertainment at the banquet. The Rosary Society is open to women and men to join, whether from St. Stanislaus Basilica Parish or another parish in the diocese. Reporting for Reel to Reel, I'm Carolyn McGrath.
6: All right, so I want to get your thoughts on the Red Sox this week. It's been a really exciting week with the trade deadline happening, and the Red Sox are doing so great. Could you imagine?
7: Yeah, 15 games in a row. I can't believe it.
6: Yeah, and like when we started the season and they were doing so poorly, did you ever imagine that we were going to be where we are now?
7: At one time they said they needed 70 games just to get even. Now they're only 5 games below the top.
6: Yeah.
7: So hopefully they'll make the playoffs and go from there.
6: Well, I wore my October baseball shirt, so this is going to bring them good luck, because last year they were in. They're going to even go farther than they did last year, I hope.
7: Well, who knows? I don't even... They get home runs every day, yeah. Every game. And
6: Say Don.
7: If you pay attention, every eighth inning when the score is tied, they get a home run and win the game.
6: Yeah.
7: It's unbelievable.
6: Unbelievable.
7: Unbelievable.
6: And you love to watch them every night?
7: Yeah, now I'm lacking sleep. I have to take a nap.
6: Well, I think it's just great for the whole New England region where everybody's getting behind the team. And now we've got a new catcher, Rushman, and he's a little injured, but he'll come out and he'll be good for the team.
7: What my dad said when I first started watching baseball, he said, I always root for the home team,
6: yeah,
7: which was the Red Sox, even if they lose. But when they're on a winning streak, I'm just happy and happy.
6: And I had a picture of you that I think we already showed last year, but you went to the Red Sox game when you were,
7: 10 years old.
6: Yeah, you were...
7: Well, I played on baseball teams that we always won the league.
6: Yeah.
7: And when winning the league, we won a trip to the Boston Red Sox. At that time, you can't believe it, a seat was $1.75.
6: Wow.
7: And that was a reserve grandstand. And my dad gave me some extra money and I bought a whole pass of pictures of the Red Sox, but they got lost in the flood. I remember that's when I started rooting for the Red Sox.
6: Yeah. Well, it's very exciting times and lots of fun things to look forward to for the fall, and also time here under the blue sky and the nice sunshine. It's good to be alive, right?
7: Well, I'm happy to be alive. Otherwise, I wouldn't be.
0: For more than a decade, the vibrant West African Choir has brought its unique sounds to parishioners of St. Mark's in Pittsfield. Steve Kiltonic explains how it all began for the group and why membership has grown over the years.
8: At St. Mark's in Pittsfield, the West African Choir brings their energetic voices and vibrant sound to the Sunday noon mass. The choir dates back to over a decade ago when Father John Salatino was in the midst of serving his first tenure as pastor.
9: During our centennial in 2013, there were maybe 6 or 7 Ghanaian families in the parish. And I didn't realize the community was so large.
8: At the time, several hundred people from West Africa were living in Pittsfield. Some members of the community asked Father John if they could use the church oratory for a prayer meeting.
9: Sure. And I walk by and they're spilling into the hall. So the oratory smiles, so I said, we have a chapel, why don't you use the chapel? And they fill the chapel. We started mass once a month in the chapel and it got bigger. So I said, would you like to do it every week? And they said, yes. So it just evolved from there.
8: Over the past 13 years, the West African community in the region has grown to around 500 people. The choir, established in 2013 with just 5 members, reflects that growth and is now comprised of 30 members. Prince Avanuo, who is from Nigeria, was born and raised in the Ivory Coast.
10: We came to Pittsfield for a better life, better opportunity, jobs, participate in the community. We are very thankful, we are very grateful for what God has done for us. Coming from all the way from a different nation, all the way to here.
8: West Africa is a geographical region comprised of a number of countries that speak French and various dialects like Nzema and Twi.
10: There's also a Ghanaian community. There's also an Ivorian community here. Burkina Faso, Congo, there's Benin.
8: James Iduku, who started singing in St. Mark's Choir 6 years ago, belonged to a choir in his native country, Ghana.
11: Even though the culture here is quite different, but we set up this African community so that we can feel at home. I love singing. You know, singing gives you some inner healing, and also it's a form of prayer. So as Cecilia said, he who sings prays twice. So I took the interest of singing because it helps me to give me some inspiration.

0: inspiration in God.
1: Augustine Owusu, also from Ghana, was sponsored locally by a friend before bringing his family to Pittsfield. He has been the choir master or director for 6 years.
2: My mission is to make sure when people get to the house of the Lord or when people gather before the Lord, they are all happy because it says there's joy in the house of the Lord. So my mission is to make sure that whenever they come here, they feel that joy, that happiness.
1: Owusu incorporates a variety of sacred music from different West African countries into the program each week. Dancing, for West Africans, is just another form of expression that goes hand in hand with singing.
2: Singing, dancing, it's part of our life, and it's a unique thing that we use it to also praise our creator or our maker.
1: Odilia Kwofi has been a choir member 6 years. She started singing in the choir as a teen in Ghana.
3: We are here to sing and praise the Lord and give thanks to whatever he has been doing to us. Mm-hmm. And we are always happy. That makes us happy too. It makes us happy inwardly and outwardly.
1: Marion Enda from Ghana is one of the original choir members. She noticed a big change when Augustine became the choir master.
4: Before, we didn't have a choir master. We didn't have a lot of instruments that we have now. So we used to do it by ourselves. But without him, we can't do the choir. Most like all the time, he's here for us. We travel together. And I mean, he's like the father of the church.
5: Father of the church.
4: Yeah.
1: Nena Isika from Nigeria was a choir director at a Catholic parish in Boston before moving to Western Massachusetts 4 years ago.
6: When I sing, I'm happier, you know, and I dance. When I sing, I dance and I praise God and I go home feeling happier and more fulfilled. So, yeah, that keeps me coming. Uh-huh. My love for God, music, and the joy that singing brings.
1: Moise Kouassi, the choir organizer, arrived from the Ivory Coast in 2018. He became a parishioner of St. Mark's because of the choir, which reminded him of home.
7: Most of the time, when my mother and I were going to the church, you know, when the choir is singing, my mother would dance all over the place, you know, and this thing, you know, like was something part of me since I was a kid.
1: Moise said the group occasionally takes to the road when invited to sing at churches with large African communities in New York, Boston, or Springfield. He praised Father Salatino for being the driving force behind St. Mark's African community.
7: He's the one who make this African community exist. He made it happen and is keep, you know, making things happen, you know, helping us everywhere when we need him. He's always there trying to, you know, push us and then show us the right way to follow God.
1: Owusu hopes St. Mark's continues to thrive with the choir's help.
2: We are most grateful to God for this choir and this church. We are praying that the church is going to grow in the future with the support of the choir and our dynamic priest for the joy. Yeah.
8: They bring joy, so which is a wonderful thing. And please God, it'll continue to grow. It seems like it's gonna.
1: The West African Choir, enriching St. Mark's and Pittsfield with their special brand of praise and worship music. For Real to Real, I'm Steve Kiltonic.
9: And for this week, that's our summer best of edition of Real to Real. Be sure to keep up with all of the latest news on the Catholic Church, both here in the Diocese of Springfield and around the world, by heading over to iobserve.org. And you can also check us out on Facebook. We're at Catholic Communications. And I'll be here next week as we continue to look at some of our favorite episodes of last season. And you'll be here too, right, Dad?
10: I hope so.
9: Well, you will. And I will let you say your last line now.
0: Well, tune in next week for another best edition of Reel to Reel, your window on the world around you.
9: Good job.
0: Finally said it right.

0: I'm in the Army, and I do Army things. I'm a soldier, and I...
1: And yet, it's God inviting us to grow closer to him. Rip my number off, and I get out of the race.
2: So join us this season when we'll be here to bring you The Gist.

0: In the name of the Father, and of the Son, and of the Holy Spirit.
1: Amen.
0: You expired, Jesus, but the source of life gushed forth for souls, and the ocean of mercy opened up for the whole world. O font of life, unfathomable divine mercy, envelop the whole world and empty yourself out upon us. O blood and water, which gushed forth from the heart of Jesus, as a fountain of mercy for us, I trust in you. Our Father, who art in heaven, hallowed be thy name. Thy kingdom come, thy will be done, on earth as it is in heaven.
1: Give us this

0: Hail, Mary, full of grace, the Lord is with thee. Blessed art thou among women, and blessed is the fruit of thy womb, Jesus.
1: Holy Mary, Mother of God, pray for us sinners, now and at the hour of our death. Amen.
0: The Apostles' Creed. I believe in God, the Father Almighty, creator of heaven and earth, and in Jesus Christ, his only Son, our Lord, who was conceived by the Holy Spirit, born of the Virgin Mary, suffered under Pontius Pilate, was crucified, died, and was buried. He descended to the dead. On the third day, he rose again. He ascended into heaven and is seated at the right hand of God, the Father Almighty. He will come to judge the living and the dead. I believe in the Holy Spirit, the Holy Catholic Church, communion of saints, the forgiveness of sins, the resurrection of the body, and life everlasting. Eternal Father, I offer you the body and blood, soul, and divinity of your dearly beloved Son, our Lord Jesus Christ, in atonement for our sins and for those of the whole world. For the

Eternal Father, I offer you the body and blood, soul and divinity of your dearly beloved Son, our Lord Jesus Christ, in atonement for our sins and those of the whole world. For the sake of his sorrow,

Eternal God, in whom mercy is endless and the treasury of compassion inexhaustible, look kindly upon us and increase your mercy in us, that in difficult moments we might not despair nor become despondent, but with great confidence

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Give us this day our daily bread, and forgive us our trespasses, as we forgive those who trespass against us. And lead us not into temptation, but deliver us from evil.

Blessed be God. 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Blessed be the name of Jesus. Blessed be his most sacred heart. Blessed be his most precious blood. Blessed be Jesus in the most holy sacrament of the altar. Blessed be the Holy Spirit, the Paraclete. Blessed be the great Mother of God, Mary most holy. Blessed be her holy Immaculate Conception. Blessed be her glorious Assumption. Blessed be the name of Mary, Virgin and Mother. Blessed be Saint Joseph, her most chaste spouse. Blessed be God and his angels and his saints.

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1: This week on We've Got to Talk. You may or may not remember that about a year ago, I tried making bread. You know, I had bowls and flour and eggs and milk and cream and you name it, I had it, and I mixed and I mixed and I poured and I baked and nothing happened. 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
2: Hi, everyone. Kim and Nelson here in the living room, hoping you can join us on Fridays. This is the day. Jennifer Stavanova joins us to discuss her book, Sacred Chaos and the Challenges of Finding God in the Midst of Motherhood. It's going to be a wonderful show, so please join us on Friday for This is the Day right here on Catholic TV, America's Catholic Television Network.

0: When you think about war, you might think about soldiers and tanks and bullets. But you might not think about food. How do you actually feed an army? There's footage of the storming of Normandy Beach, one of the most famous battles of all time. It took place during World War II. Tens of thousands of troops invaded. But it's easy to forget that these troops all needed to eat. On June 6, 1944, 24,000 Allied paratroopers began the airborne assault, equipped with a 3-day supply of K rations. Hershey's company developed a chocolate bar that, quote, weighed only 4 ounces, was able to withstand high temperatures, high in food energy value, and tasted just a little better than a boiled potato, end quote. The solution for feeding troops is called an MRE, which stands for Meal Ready to Eat. For hundreds of years, military searched for better ways to package and store food and then deliver it to the front lines. The results, as you may imagine, aren't always so palatable. Some of the worst MREs have become legends. Whose idea was it to serve an omelet in a war zone? There are even YouTube channels exclusively focused on people who open and often try eating vintage MREs provided to soldiers during past wars. In one video, someone tries a bite of a 156-year-old United States Civil War-era hardtack, which is like this thick cracker. In another video, someone opens a 70-year-old pork. The history of MREs is fascinating. It's a tricky task to provide food for soldiers traveling long distances or in situations where they have little tools to prepare the food. The challenge involves a balancing act between having the lowest payload and highest calorie and nutrition count. For example, here's what 1,000 calories of carrots looks like. Here's 1,000 calories of bananas. That would be about 9 bananas. And 1,000 calories of peanut butter is about 170 grams. The weight to nutrition ratio is important for troops and could give a significant tactical advantage in war. Ancient soldiers had to rely on salted and cured meats and cheeses and high-density carbs like barley. Modern food technologists invented methods such as the sonic agglomeration technology to compress 34 pounds of food down to 10 pounds for the United States Army. With this technology, 7 days' worth of food would weigh slightly less than 10 pounds. It really makes you wonder what sort of food could be the most nourishing and substantial, like a full meal, but also be very small. The author J.R.R. Tolkien put this idea into his fictional epic, The Lord of the Rings. In this book, the Fellowship of Travelers are gifted a special food from the elves called Lembas bread. The elves instruct the Fellowship that one bite of this bread will satisfy their hunger for a day. In Elvish, Lembas means whey bread or life bread. Another notable example of a supernaturally calorie-dense food that far outdid itself with its weight to nutrition ratio can be found in the Old Testament. In the desert, the Israelites were instructed to gather a special food that came like the dew each morning. The Israelites didn't know what to call it, so they called it manna, which has many meanings, but one interpretation is that it meant, what is it? The people were instructed to only gather as much as they needed for one day, which came out to about 3 quarts. If they gathered more than they needed for the day, by the next day it would be rotted and filled with worms. In the New Testament, Jesus teaches his disciples to pray, and in this prayer, he teaches them to pray to God to give us this day our daily bread. The Greek word used here is epiousios, a very interesting word because it occurs nowhere else in the New Testament. It could mean give us essential bread for the day, but it could also literally mean super essential bread. Give us bread that is super substantial, food that can nourish us on the journey in an above average capacity. What would supernatural food be like? What would it be like to eat food that could truly nourish you for a long, long journey? This is the Catechism of the Catholic Church. It's the official summary written by the Church of everything Catholics believe. But if the contents of this catechism are unlocked, it can change the world. We believe the catechism isn't a dry, dusty textbook. It's a gift. It's the faithful echo of a God who desires to reveal himself to us. We're creating content that's relevant, watchable, the type of content you want to share with your friends. And all of this will be free to the world and translated into multiple languages.
1: Relationships are that way for sure. It's about getting to know someone and then trusting that person.
2: Relaciones son así. Se trata de conocer a alguien y luego confiar en ese.
3: Dépendez fréquemment de la foi des gens en lui et en son pouvoir.
4: Um dia da fé nas pessoas nele. Jesus também foi modelo de fé porque confiou.
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0: Hi, I'm Father Eric Caden, the Director of the Office of Vocations here in the Archdiocese of Boston. Please join your prayers to mine for an increase in vocations to the diocesan priesthood here in Boston. If you yourself are thinking of this extraordinary vocation, or if you know a man who might be considering it, I invite you, even at this moment, to pray to God that he be given the grace and the strength and the courage to hear and to follow that call to serve our Lord and his people here in the Archdiocese of Boston. For more information, I invite you to visit our website, vocationsboston.org, or to follow us on Facebook or Instagram at Vocations Boston. Thank you.
1: In the Bible, one major theme that resurfaces over and over again is actually a big question.
2: And it's burning on every human heart. This is the question: is God really with us?
1: God freed the Hebrews from slavery in Egypt through miraculous events. And even as they were journeying through the desert, there are frequent moments where they wonder if God is actually there with them and if he cared.
2: Even for the people of Israel, who literally saw the miraculous events God used to save them from Egypt, it was still hard at times to trust God.
1: And this leads us to the second theme that resurfaces again and again in the Bible. God desires to give himself to us. In a way, this is a response to the deepest question on the human heart.
2: God wants to be Emmanuel, God with us. And he does this in the sacrament of the Eucharist.
1: The Eucharist is one of the seven sacraments, and it's the final of the three sacraments of initiation. It completes Christian initiation, or how people enter into communion with God and the church.
2: But let's brush up on some of the attributes of God so we can really understand this better.
1: God is transcendent, meaning God is beyond us and above us and greater than us. He's outside the bounds of time and space, and he can't be fully comprehended.
2: But we can apprehend God. The word apprehension comes from the Latin prehendere, which is to grab or catch. It means we can perceive things. To comprehend God would mean to fully understand him, which we can't do.
1: So we can't fully understand and know God, but we can perceive him. We can catch glimpses of him. This is what I think is so amazing about God. It's the fact that God is not only transcendent, but also immanent.
2: Immanence means God is actually and has become radically present to the world. The Feast of the Epiphany celebrates this immanence of God.
1: The good news of the gospel is that in the sacrament of the Eucharist, under the appearances of bread and wine, Jesus gives us himself. Like the manna in the desert, Jesus is the bread from heaven.
2: The Catechism says in paragraph 1324, the Eucharist is the source and summit of the Christian life. The other sacraments, and indeed all ecclesiastical ministries and works of the apostolate, are bound up with the Eucharist and are oriented toward it. For in the Blessed Eucharist is contained the whole spiritual good of the Church, namely Christ himself.
1: The Eucharist completes initiation into the body of Christ, the Church. It's what all the sacraments point to and

0: flow from, which means the Christian life, following Jesus, points to and flows from the Eucharist.
1: It's the only sacrament of initiation we can receive over and over again. And we're given opportunities to renew our communion with Jesus every time we receive Jesus in the Eucharist.
2: Okay, but what happens when Jesus gives us himself in the Eucharist? To understand this, let's break down these churchy words so we can understand better what the Eucharist means for our lives.
1: First, the word Eucharist itself. If you visit the country of Greece today, you will hear storekeepers express gratitude with a single word, Eucharisto. When we keep in mind the origin of the word Eucharist, we'll appreciate one of the primary reasons we go to Mass, to say thank you.
2: So Eucharist means thanksgiving. It's called this because it is a sacrifice of thanksgiving to God. In the Old Testament, sacrifices were made to God in thanksgiving, or to cleanse us of sin. The term the holy sacrifice of the Mass is also used, since it completes and surpasses all of the sacrifices of the Old Testament. The Eucharist wipes away venial sin and preserves us from future sin.
1: It's also called the Lord's Supper and the breaking of bread because Jesus instituted the Eucharist before his passion at the Last Supper.
2: It's also called Holy Communion because by this sacrament, we unite ourselves to Christ. This is why St. Augustine once said, "We must receive the Eucharist worthily because we become what we receive." That is, we are more deeply incorporated into his body, the church, and we become the body of Christ for others.
1: Jesus is truly, really present in the Eucharist, body, blood, soul, and divinity. Even though to our eyes the bread and wine still appear to be bread-like and wine-like, they have both been substantially changed into Jesus.
2: And the Eucharist remains Jesus even after the Mass. This is why we give such reverence and care for the Eucharist.
1: Jesus said, "I am the living bread that came down from heaven. If anyone eats of this bread, he will live forever. He who eats my flesh and drinks my blood has eternal life and abides in me and I in him." The Eucharist is also called the Eucharistic Assembly. This is because the Eucharist unites us to the body of Christ, all Christians everywhere, on earth, in purgatory, and in heaven.
2: Finally, the Eucharist is also celebrated in what we call Holy Mass. It is called this because the liturgy in which the Eucharist is celebrated concludes with the sending forth in Latin, "Ite missa est." Jesus gives himself to us in the Eucharist and commits us to the poor and strengthens us to be sent out to bring Jesus to the world.
1: The Eucharist is the source and summit of the Christian life. Jesus gives us himself in a radical way. We are able to come into communion with the body, blood, soul, and divinity of Jesus Christ. If we're wondering where God is, if we're feeling lonely, or if we need strength to follow Jesus, we can turn to the Eucharist and be thankful that Jesus gives us himself in the sacrament of the Eucharist. This is the Catechism of the Catholic Church. It's the official summary written by the Church of everything Catholics believe. But if the contents of this catechism are unlocked, it can change the world. We believe the catechism isn't a dry, dusty textbook. It's a gift. It's the faithful echo of a God who desires to reveal himself to us. We're creating content that's relevant, watchable, the type of content you want to share with your friends. And all of this will be free to the world and translated into multiple languages.
2: Relationships are that way for sure. It's about getting to know someone and then trusting that person.
3: Relaciones son así. Se trata de conocer a alguien y luego confiar en
4: ese. Dépendez fréquemment de la foi des gens en lui et en son pouvoir.
5: Um dia da fé nas pessoas nele. Jesus também foi modelo de fé porque confiou.
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0: Hi, everyone. I'm Kevin Elson on the island of Oahu in Honolulu, Hawaii, and I'm at the Cathedral Basilica of Our Lady of Peace. This cathedral, which was established in the 1840s, is home to the mortal remains of St. Marian Cope, who was instrumental in serving the needs of those suffering from leprosy, not only here on this island, but also over in the leper colony on Molokai. She took over that position in Molokai after St. Damien de Booster died of leprosy. A first-class relic of St. Damien can also be found here in this cathedral. This is just one of the many Catholic destinations we take you to every week to show you the history, beauty, and treasures of the Catholic faith. So please join us every week for Catholic Destinations right here on the Catholic Television Network.
1: Oh, hey, you, what are you doing in there?
2: Hey guys, today we're going to go camping.
3: Okay, so Jesus offers us himself in the sacrament of the Eucharist. But you might wonder, am I worthy to receive Jesus? And I've heard of two ways people try to answer this question. On the one hand, they might say, well, Jesus wouldn't deny anyone, so everyone is worthy to receive Jesus. And then on the other hand, sometimes people say, well, how could anyone ever be worthy to receive Jesus? Like, Jesus is perfect and God, and I'm a human person. And Jesus did say pretty directly in John 6:53, he said, truly, truly, unless you eat the flesh of the Son of Man and drink his blood, you have no life within you. So Jesus is inviting us to receive him in the Eucharist. So to understand this a little better, we need to understand that the Eucharist is food for the journey. But what is this journey? Well, the journey is our Christian life. We need supplies for a journey, so let's go camping. Okay, so who is worthy to receive the Eucharist? Well, first let's talk about two heresies that can be tempting to believe. First of all, a heresy is a false teaching that's condemned by the church officially as being untrue. The first one is a heresy called Jansenism. Jansenism is a heresy that emphasizes grace and denies the role of free will. Jansenism says we don't really have free will and grace from God can't be denied. It says that we can't resist this grace that God gives us, which would deny our role to actually choose and have a free choice. The other heresy is Pelagianism. Pelagianism is the opposite. So it emphasizes free will and denies the role of grace. In Pelagianism, we're saying that, well, I can just choose to be good and I don't need God's help at all. This incorrectly assumes like I can be good, I can be worthy to receive the Eucharist apart from God's grace. I can do it all on my own. So you can think of free will and grace as these two aspects that are part of the Christian life, and it's complex. On the one hand, we're not all just made worthy from God's grace, regardless of what we do or our actions or our choices. On the other hand, we can't just choose to be good apart from God's assistance and grace to help us to choose the good. We do need grace in the Christian life. So likewise, when we go camping, we could try to go out in the wilderness and survive on our own, but we'd probably be doing that at our own peril and risk. But also, if we rely too much on our gear or we bring way too much gear, we'd also put ourselves at risk if we're out camping or hiking. We're the ones that need to choose to cooperate with these aids while we're out camping or hiking. Likewise, we can choose to cooperate with God's grace and God's aid to help us to become worthy to receive him in the Eucharist. For me, this is the type of camping and tools that I'm comfortable with. So here's the thing, right? Jesus desires to give us himself in the Eucharist. We'll never be perfect, but we can't wait till we're perfectly worthy to receive Jesus in the Eucharist. Can you imagine bringing all of this food on a camping trip, but not eating it till the journey's over? No, in the same way, the Eucharist is food for the journey. It's to help us get to our destination, which is heaven. The Eucharist isn't a reward for being perfect, but we also have to do our best to choose to be as prepared as possible as we can be to receive the Eucharist. The Catechism says in paragraph 1385, it says this: to respond to this invitation, we must prepare ourselves for so great and so holy a moment. St. Paul urges us to examine our conscience. Whoever therefore eats the bread or drinks the cup of the Lord in an unworthy manner will be guilty of profaning the body and blood of the Lord. Let a man examine himself and so eat of the bread and drink of the cup. For anyone who eats and drinks without discerning the body eats and drinks judgment upon himself. Anyone conscious of a grave sin must receive the sacrament of reconciliation before coming to communion. So the Eucharist is unlike any other encounter we can have here on earth, and we should prepare ourselves for it appropriately.
2: but we should still desire to receive it because Jesus gives us himself.

Every Sunday, the Catholic TV Network brings you Masses from around the country. Starting at 10 a.m., live from the Basilica of the Sacred Heart at the University of Notre Dame. Then, at 4 p.m., from the San Fernando Cathedral in San Antonio, Texas, and from the Archdiocese of Boston at 7 p.m. Masses from around the country every Sunday on the Catholic TV Network.

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know what's confusing? The word present. You can be present in class. You can talk about the past, future, and present. You can present something to a friend, or you can, for your birthday, receive a present. Okay, so let's talk a little bit more about that word. I mean, when it comes to Christianity and God, we can ask ourselves, like, where is God present? And just like the English word, like, it's kind of confusing. God's presence is kind of confusing. The English word present comes from a French word that means, like, within reach. But God's presence, how he is present, is more interesting than that. So let's go deeper into what it means that God is present and how he's present to us, and how he's present most specifically in the Eucharist.

Okay, so get this. In the Catechism, paragraph 1373, it says this. Christ Jesus is present in many ways to his church, in his word, in his church's prayers, where two or three are gathered in his name, but he is present most especially in the Eucharistic species. And then later on in 1374, it says, the mode of Christ's presence under the Eucharistic species is unique. It raises the Eucharist above all the other sacraments. Goes on to say, this presence is called real, by which is not intended to exclude the other types of presence as if they could not be real too, but because it is presence in the fullest sense. That is to say, it is a substantial presence by which Christ, God and man, makes himself wholly and entirely present. Okay, so what do we really mean when someone's present? You know, I could be in, this is one of my favorite places, Harvest Hall. I could be present here. It's a really big building. You could be on the other side of the building, still be present here at Harvest Hall. You know, we wouldn't be present to each other in the same way. Likewise, we could both be sitting here, but not be mentally present to one another. Like, you could be working on your work, I could be working on my work. And we're present, we're close to each other, we're not like mentally really present. And then there's another presence, right? Like in the same way like a king is present to his territory because he has authority. Like if I left my kids at home and I leave, like I'm still kind of present to them because I have, you know, certain rules, regulations, laws that are in place that stop them from doing certain things, right? So there's this physical presence, this mental, consciously aware presence. There's this presence of an authority. Like you can see that being present somewhere or something being present to you is really complicated. Like God's nature isn't physical or material, but he is present to the entire created universe because he created it and holds it in existence. God is omniscient, meaning that he's aware of everything at all times. So you never have to worry about God not being present to you because he's distracted or not paying attention to you. You know, God is also present in some really unique ways because we're Christians. You know, we're baptized and we receive this indwelling of the Holy Spirit through our baptism. God's present to us when two or more believers are gathered together. Jesus says, I am there with you. But God is present in a very unique way in the Eucharist. There's a huge difference between how God is present in us and how God is present in the Eucharist. Jesus Christ is present body, blood, soul, and divinity in the Eucharist. And this presence continues after Mass. So Jesus is present in the Eucharist in a very unique and special way. Jesus is present to all of creation. He's present to us in a lot of different ways. But he did something profoundly unique in the Eucharist.

is present in a tangible way. We can come in contact with him, body, blood, soul, and divinity. This is why the Eucharist is the greatest gift that God gives us. And it's what all the sacraments point to. And this is why God desires so greatly for you to come to him in the Eucharist and receive him. This is why, even though we're unworthy on our own, Jesus invites us to communion with him, because Jesus is present in a unique way, and he gives us himself in the sacrament of the Eucharist.

0: Today we have an exhibit of the Eucharistic Miracles of the World. This is a traveling display and it shows all the Eucharistic miracles that are approved by the Vatican. This is a really great opportunity to interact with students that maybe have questions about the faith and to reaffirm the faith in the Eucharist.
1: As Catholics, yes, the Eucharist looks just like bread and wine, but we believe it's truly Jesus. Today we have this Eucharistic Miracles display which shows miracles other than that have happened around the Eucharist. Times where it really has literally changed into pieces of flesh or drops of blood. This is a way he continues to be with us in a sacramental and very real way.
2: A lot of people are engineers, physicists here. There's a lot that we understand about the world, but there are also some things that we just don't know. To sort of see that there's evidence for these miracles, I just hope that people are touched by that.
3: The Eucharist is the source and summit of our faith as a whole. On Wednesday nights, we host a rosary during adoration. When you have the fraternity of men in the night, it gives you a new way to grow in your faith.
4: I think college puts a lot of pressure on people to be frantic, but the peace of your mind that happens when you're able to just stop and slow down, it's a wonderful reminder to be human, to sit in adoration.
0: The Knights of Columbus, at its source, is a fraternity, right? It's a brotherhood. And to have those brothers in college is so key. We all struggle, we all have our challenges, but to have that encouragement to grow deeper with the Lord is truly a fruitful experience that I wish every college student could experience.

0: composers and performers. 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Visit great historical cathedrals and beautiful lakes and gardens. Praise ye the Lord. Praise Him with stringed instruments and organs. Praise Him with a psaltery and harp. Praise Him with a trumpet. Let everything that hath breath praise the Lord. And now, Miss Diane Bish.
1: Welcome to the Joy of Music. Today we bring you a special program of music for bells, trumpet, and organ. With special guests, the voices in bronze, four in hand ringers, and the principal trumpeter of the South Florida Symphony, John Moore. We begin the program with a piece which features the trumpets of the organ, the Trumpet Minuet by Alfred Hollins.

cold in the winter, and the fact that the people who live close to the cathedrals and churches could hear their practice. A bell that could be played indoors was devised, and so the handbell came about. Most choirs use one bell in each hand, but the voices in bronze play two bells in each hand.

Born in 1639, Henry Purcell was one of England's greatest composers. He held various posts as singer, organist, and composer, and his music covers a wide range from lyrical songs to ceremonial music to famous trumpet tunes and voluntaries. Tonight we hear music from his Sonata in D major for trumpet and organ.

Earlier this year, the Voices in Bronze held a national competition for a new composition for handbells. And the winner of that competition was Doug Mears, who is the director of music at the Fourth Presbyterian Church in Washington, D.C. We hear now his arrangement of an early American hymn tune, Holy Manna, Brethren, We Have Come to Worship.

Girolamo Frescobaldi was a composer who lived from 1583 to 1643. He was the original singer at the St. Cecilia Academy in Rome, and in 1608, he was appointed organist of St. Peter's in Rome. We end the program tonight with his introduction and toccata. The introduction starts in a very solemn and expressive mood, but then the toccata breaks out in great joy and continues to the end until we hear all of the resources of the organ.

We pray that you have been blessed and enriched by the music today. Thank you for joining us, and we look forward to seeing you again next week on The Joy of Music.

0: I'm Father Anthony Mihalik, host of Living in the Light of Christ. 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

0: Hi, everyone. We're so glad that you could join us for This is the Day here today on this Wednesday. I'm Kevin Nelson, joined today by Colette Kenya. Colette, welcome to the show.
1: Thank you, Kevin. I'm excited to be here with all of our viewers for the first time on This is the Day.
0: And we have a great show for you today. We'll be speaking with Father James Phelan about the Lord's Relics Tour and the opportunity it provides for people around the world to encounter some of the church's most treasured relics, including those associated with St. Bernadette of Lourdes.
1: We'll learn about the purpose of the tour, why relics remain such an important part of Catholic devotion, and how these sacred reminders of holiness can help strengthen our faith.
0: I'm excited about the show. Hopefully you are at home. This is the Day starts right now.

0: Hello, everyone. Thank you so much for being with us and taking some time to join us for This Is The Day Today. We appreciate you being with us. And happily, we have a co-host in here that you might not recognize. Colette, thank you so much for being with us.
1: So excited to be here with you today, Kevin.
0: If people don't know you, the people that are out there.
1: Yes.
0: Who is Colette?
1: In 12 words or less. My name's Colette. I'm originally from Florida. I graduated from the University of Florida 3 years ago now, go Gators, and moved up to Boston and work for a startup called Monk Mindset, and excited to do this. I did some TV production in high school, so
0: nice.
1: This is a nice full circle moment for me to be back.
0: Tell us about your family. I know you had some connections here to the Massachusetts region, right?
1: That's right, yeah. Yes. My grandmother grew up in Arlington, right outside of Boston, and my great-grandparents were here, and so it's really nice to be back in the region and hearing people who have that same accent that my grandma has.
0: How about the weather? Do you like the nice, cooler temperatures up here?
1: I was made for this weather. I'm so excited about it. I don't miss the humidity in Florida at all. And so I've really been enjoying, even on a summer day like today, having nice cool breeze as you walk outside in the morning is really nice.
0: That's awesome. Well, it's great to have you, Colette. We have a great show today. And we're going to be getting to some of the text messages that we do. But have you heard about the... there's supposed to be a partial eclipse of the sun today. Did you hear this?
1: Yeah. Yes. Yeah.
0: Yeah, but it's only like 16%, I guess, around here.
1: Right.
0: Yeah. And we want to let people know to wear your glasses, the solar glasses. Just don't look up. You know, it's not good.
1: Right.
0: And when was there was like a full eclipse just recently, wasn't there? 2024. Yeah. So if you happen to be outside in this region, I guess it's really the full eclipse is over in Europe or Greenland or something like that. Yeah. Or, of course, the Siberian Peninsula.
1: In case you're there.
0: And meteor showers tonight, too.
1: That's right. Yeah. I went up to the North Shore on Saturday and watched the beginning of them.
0: Oh, you did?
1: Yes,
0: okay,
1: yeah.
0: Wow.
1: It's really exciting.
0: Did you get to see some?
1: I saw a few, but I think I saw more at Space Mountain at Disney World growing up.
0: I haven't been on Space Mountain in years. Wow.
1: It's a great ride.
0: You take me back. Well, let's get to the text messages. And we always invite you to text us if you can to send any other comment or prayer request. And we start off today with a viewer who wrote, please pray for a young woman at my clinic who is fighting stage 4 colon cancer. And we certainly will do that. And it seems to be a bigger cancer now, colon cancer. A lot more people seem to be getting that. So we'll pray for her.
1: Yeah. And a little happier news, the next one. Please pray for my wife, Jessica, and I as we celebrate our 10th wedding anniversary. Congratulations.
0: Congratulations, 10 years. What is that? Is that, you know, how they have like paper and silver? I don't know what
1: like
0: that
1: is. Like diamond is like 60. Yeah, yeah. I don't know what 10 is.
0: There must be some type of element for 10.
1: Sparkle,
0: Well, congratulations anyway. And also our final one, please pray for my wife that she returns to the Catholic faith. And I see a lot of that too, a lot of people praying for others to return to the faith. And it's always a good prayer. It's always a good prayer to do. And as a reminder, you can text us your prayer intentions, comments, or questions at 844-697-5221. That's 844-697-5221. And we may read your message on air. And we invite you, as always, to pray for all the intentions that we receive.
1: Now, we're excited to introduce our next guest. So for centuries, pilgrims have traveled to Lourdes seeking healing, prayer, and a deeper encounter with Christ. Today, relics associated with Saint Bernadette and the Lourdes apparitions continue to inspire the faithful throughout the world.
0: And Father James Phelan has been helping bring that experience to people through the Lourdes Relics Tour, which makes these sacred treasures accessible to those who may never have the opportunity to travel to France themselves. Father Phelan, thank you so much for being with us. Welcome.
2: Hello, Kevin. Hi, Celeste. Very nice to meet you. Colette, excuse me. Very great to talk to you. It's great to hear those Boston accents. I'm a Boston kid. So.
0: Well, one of mine.
1: Working on it.
0: Tell us about the Relics Tour, if you can, Father, and why you chose to take on this role.
2: Well, we've been finding that these visits of the relics of Saint Bernadette to various parts of the world have really touched a lot of lives. They really touched hearts. It's really moving and beautiful for many people. So we now we're pleased to be bringing the relics to North America. I've just returned myself and we're still in the middle of doing a shorter tour in Toronto. I was just there last week. But now we're beginning in the middle of September. On September 18th, we're having a big launch at the National Shrine in Washington that's going to begin this year-long pilgrimage of the relics all around the United States. It's going to be beautiful. I'm really looking forward to it.
1: Wonderful. And you have the grace of being in Lourdes, which when I was there, I found was one of the most peaceful places in the world. So what do you hope to gain or achieve by bringing those relics all around the world?
2: Well, as you experience then, Lourdes is a very special place. It's a unique place in the world. There are other Marian shrines too that are chosen places, chosen by Our Lady, as I see them as their homes of Mary around the world. But particularly referring to Lourdes, everybody feels it. You just mentioned it. Everybody feels that there's a beautiful sense of peace here. And I talk with people about it, about hundreds of people. Say, what do you feel here? I feel peace. Oh, you know, that peace has a name. Oh, what's the name? It's Jesus. Mary came here to give us Jesus. And Mary was chosen to come here, as she has throughout the church, history of the church, to manifest the Holy Spirit. I see Lourdes and other Marian shrines, but particularly Lourdes, it's a Pentecostal event, the ongoing revelations of the Spirit, of the Holy Spirit in our times. Our Lady appeared here in 1858. She hasn't left. And she has come here. She appeared to Saint Bernadette, who then bringing relics of Saint Bernadette, so that Saint Bernadette continues to go around the world and ask people to join her in this experience of what happened in her life, of how Our Lady led her to know Jesus profoundly. And because of that, then there's been a great manifestation of gifts of the Holy Spirit ever since then, manifestations of the Holy Spirit for our time. And so I see very clearly these relic tours are an opportunity with Bernadette for Mother Mary to keep reaching out to her children. For those who can't come here, she's going to them. I'm really delighted. I'm really looking forward. It's going to be a wonderful experience.
0: Yeah, and maybe you could expand on that too a little bit, Father, and maybe how relics and devotion to relics can enhance someone's faith life, and maybe if you have a personal story, because you've been with the tour for a little bit, maybe some of the things that you're seeing when people approach the relics.
2: Of course, our Protestant friends look at our devotion to relics and say, well, isn't that idolatry? Is it what you're showing again? We Catholics are kind of, that's not what's going on here. The relic we know the importance of symbol in the communication of our faith. We're symbolic, even just this conversation is about symbol. And through a powerful symbol like a relic, well, particularly in this case, it's a piece of a bone of this very holy woman. Bernadette, you know, perhaps not everybody knows that Bernadette was, probably everybody knows that Bernadette was a young girl and very simple, and Our Lady appeared to her. But Bernadette then throughout her life after the apparition, she became a very holy woman. She's so holy that her body remains to be uncorrupt.

0: in the convent where she lived and then died in central France. So bringing a relic is like it's a very concrete symbolic manifestation, a concrete symbolic gesture that of Saint Bernadette reaching out and Saint Bernadette calling people to experience what she experienced. And that's what Lourdes is. Lourdes is filled with concrete symbols. But everybody knows about the Lourdes water that people drink. And there have been hundreds, God only knows how many miraculous healings have happened through people drinking their Lourdes water, spending time in the grotto, just being in this holy place. I'm really looking forward to helping Bernadette bring Our Lady and bring this experience of Lourdes to people all around the United States.
1: Awesome. Father, you said that there will be a relic of Saint Bernadette. Are there any other relics that are going to accompany the tour?
0: No, it's a relic of Saint Bernadette. That's enough. We'll be going to parishes and having various kind of, we'll be inviting people to participate in some of the activities that we do at Lourdes. You know, many people have heard about the candlelight procession each night at Lourdes, and praying the rosary together, washing with Lourdes water. We'll be carrying Lourdes water with us and giving people the opportunity to wash and to drink Lourdes water. So again, it's a kind of participation in the mystery that is Lourdes, bringing Our Lady of Lourdes to people, helping reach out to touch people, and particularly what Lourdes is. I see Lourdes as being kind of it's a city on a hill. You know, there's an experience of peace in this place. As people come together, they come together to pray. They come from all over the world. Our Lady manifested Lourdes. She didn't say who she was until after he should put everything in place. And then at that point, she said, "I am the Immaculate Conception." She's a sign of the dawning of the new creation, a sign of the new creation, a sign of the kingdom of heaven among us. Lourdes remains as this sign of the kingdom of heaven, a city on the hill in our world now, which is so discordant and full of strife, and at times it can seem kind of scary to people. Lourdes is a call to peace. Lourdes is a call to live together, to be a community of prayer, a community of brothers and sisters, an international community, a community then that serves and takes care of the sick. We hope that this pilgrimage of the Lourdes relics will be a sign for people going around the country and inviting people to be part of this community of peace, to offer an alternative without political discourse. I mean, there are different political viewpoints, and different people have different things to say. If we can start with some kind of foundational agreement, some foundational experience of being brothers and sisters, all concerned about loving each other and concerned about most in need. That's why I see very much this is a very concrete aspects of the pilgrimage of these relics.
1: Yeah, that's beautiful. I can say that my experience there, definitely seeing really the entire world, different religions and sorts of people from all over the world, different clothing, everything. You got to see them all finding peace and seeking God there. So beautiful. You get to carry that to people who maybe can't have the opportunity to go, or maybe will be inspired to visit. So where can people learn more about the Lourdes Relics Tour, and when is the tour going to come to Boston?
0: The tour is going to come to Boston, specifically the last weekend of October. We'll be coming on Thursday, I think that's like the 28th or the 29th, and we'll be staying, visiting various spots. The last place was going to be on the campus of Stonehill College, the Holy Cross Family Ministries, on Election Day, the night before, and then Election Day, what's that, the 3rd? So, and if you want to find out about the relic tour, www.saintbernadette.org, www.saintbernadette.org.
1: Wonderful. Thank you so much, Father Phelan, for sharing about this. We're excited to receive you here in Boston in just a couple months. And now let's take a look at what's happening in the news.
2: Hello, everyone. I'm Kevin Elson. Here's a look at what's going on this week in the news. We begin with news from Rome. The Vatican has confirmed that Pope Leo XIV will celebrate Mass September 7th at the Basilica Shrine of Our Lady of Good Counsel. The Pope first visited the shrine just 2 days after his election, continuing a devotion to Our Lady of Good Counsel that dates back to his years as an Augustinian. The shrine has been entrusted to the Augustinians since the 14th century.
3: Pope Leo XIV will return to the Shrine of Our Lady of Good Counsel, where he went to pray on May 10th, 2025, just 2 days after being elected Pope. He will return on September 7th to preside over the Mass on the eve of the Nativity of the Blessed Virgin Mary. The shrine is under the care of the Augustinian Fathers. But why is the Pope returning there now? Well, the reason is still being kept under wraps, but will be fully revealed on the day of the visit. The Shrine of Our Lady of Good Counsel houses a miraculous image that appeared mysteriously in 1467 in Albania. Since then, devotion to the image has grown among Catholics, especially among the popes. And in the Chapel of the Virgin, frescoes commemorate these distinguished visits. One depicts Pope Urban VIII's pilgrimage in 1630, when he sought the Virgin Mary's help during the plague. Another portrays Pope Pius IX's visit in 1864, when he prayed to the Virgin for the First Vatican Council. St. John XXIII went there to pray in 1959 and is depicted along with St. John Paul II. After the Polish Pope visited in 1993, a fresco of that visit was added too. When Pope Leo XIV visits on September 7th, the surprise that the Augustinians have prepared for him will be unveiled. A fresco in that same chapel depicting the moment that he entrusted his pontificate to the Virgin Mary. The fresco was painted by Marco, a local artist. It took about 2 months to complete.
2: Looking now at news from around the world, in Colombia, Catholic leaders are calling for the country to come together in unity, and they are calling for immediate aid after the country was hit with a 7.4 magnitude earthquake on August 10th. Some reports are saying over 200 people have been killed, with thousands still missing and thousands more injured. Geologists reported it was the strongest tremor to shake the nation in a decade. In a joint statement, the Colombian Bishops Conference urged citizens to respond to the tragedy as one family through prayer, generosity, and support for rescue workers. In Manizales, where many churches, including the Cathedral Basilica of Our Lady of the Rosary, suffered severe structural damage, Archbishop Jose Miguel Gomez called on the faithful to lean on their faith and care for those suffering. Dioceses nationwide and Caritas Colombia have activated emergency networks, opening relief collection points to distribute food and essential supplies to shelters and hard-hit communities. Looking now at news from the Vatican. The Vatican has published the program for Pope Leo XIV's fifth apostolic journey. The four-day visit to France from September 25th through the 28th will include stops in Paris and Lourdes. The Holy See Press Office also announced that while in France, the Pope would meet privately with several survivors of abuse in the church. No details on that meeting have been released.
4: Pope Leo XIV will meet with abuse survivors during his trip to France. The Holy See announced the meeting, with one important caveat. It's not part of the Pope's official schedule. Pope Leo XIV will privately meet with several people who were victims of abuse in the church. The victims themselves will be involved in preparing for the meeting. Further details may be provided at a later time. The news isn't a surprise, especially in France. The bishops had already announced that this would take place, but so far they haven't provided any more details about how, when, or where the meeting will occur. Local media points to Lourdes as the leading possibility. The Pope will be there on Sunday, September 27th, where he will address the French Conference of Catholic Bishops. A meeting in Lourdes would carry special significance. Just 9 miles from the sanctuary is the Catholic Center of Betaram, the school at the heart of one of the most high-profile abuse cases after it came to light in 2023. According to complaints filed, more than 200 students suffered abuse by clergy between 1950 and 2010. The cases are still in court. The victims' group had already requested a meeting with the Pope and is now helping to organize it. In France, the biggest scandal came in 2021, when an independent commission released a report requested by the bishops. An estimated 216,000 minors were sexually abused by priests and religious figures between 1950 and 2020. This will be the Pope's second meeting with abuse survivors during a papal trip. The first was in Spain. In Madrid, the first stop on that trip, Pope Leo XIV spent nearly an hour behind closed doors at the Nunciature. Six survivors took part in that meeting. The difference from Spain is how far in advance the meeting was announced. In that case,

0: case, the Vatican confirmed the encounter one day before the trip began. For France, the Vatican gave much more advance notice. The Holy See announced the meeting when it released the Pope's itinerary, more than a month and a half before Pope Leo begins his sixth apostolic journey from September 25th to 28th.
1: And finally in the news, the follow-up to a story we told you about a couple of weeks ago. After the Massachusetts House of Representatives passed a measure removing prior legal restrictions on abortion after 24 weeks of pregnancy, the Senate passed the same measure, and now Governor Maura Healey has signed that measure into law. The law, which is titled An Act Prioritizing Patient Access to Care, allows physicians to perform abortions after 24 weeks of pregnancy if, in their professional judgment, it is medically necessary. In Massachusetts, abortions after 24 weeks had previously been allowed only to preserve the patient's life or their physical or mental health, or in cases of lethal or severe fetal abnormalities. The new law also eliminates the requirement that late-term abortions be performed in a hospital setting, allowing licensed physicians to provide abortions in other eligible health care and treatment centers. The Catholic bishops of Massachusetts had issued a statement saying that eliminating any legal restraint on late-term abortion is a radical measure which is gravely immoral. The bishops said they have a moral responsibility to present and uphold Catholic teaching and the sacred God-given dignity of every human life from conception to natural death. The bishops invited the Catholic community to pray for a renewal of reverence for all human life, and they reaffirmed the church's call to its own community and to civil society to provide the resources to welcome and cherish the gift of life, as well as to accompany women and families who have known the tragedy of abortion. Well, that is all the information we have for you this time. I'm Kevin Elson. Don't forget, you can keep up to date on Catholic news throughout the week with Catholic News Break right here on the Catholic TV network.
2: Thanks, Kevin. We'll definitely pray for that one. The North African city of Ceuta sits at one of the world's busiest migration crossroads, where the church is often called to serve people facing uncertainty, hardship, and displacement. The Spanish enclave recently made headlines amid a surge of migrant crossings. Let's take a closer look to see how the church in Ceuta is responding to the humanitarian challenges at the border with compassion, accompaniment, and pastoral care.
3: The Spanish city of Ceuta is confronting one of its most serious migration crises in its history. In just a matter of days, tens of thousands of people crossed into Ceuta from Morocco without authorization. The dioceses of Cadiz and Ceuta, who are currently without bishops, have been working alongside local authorities since the crisis began.
4: Well, first of all, I'd like to make it clear that this is more than a migration crisis. It's an international political crisis and an enormous human tragedy, and its consequences have not yet been fully assessed. It's true that many people feel anger and fear. Sometimes they even feel like giving up, but we won't walk away. We understand the historic mission Ceuta carries, both for the city itself and for our entire nation. I'd say we're a stronghold of faith, calling out loudly for the vital role faith plays in building a country.
3: During the crisis, the church in Ceuta dedicated its Sunday collection to relief efforts along the Moroccan border. The priority was to support public services and channel assistance through Caritas and the St. Anthony Migration Center. The Diocese of Ceuta was not alone in responding. The Bishops' Conference of Spain also stepped in. Its president, Archbishop Luis Arguello, issued an appeal on social media, saying the situation in Ceuta is a test. The ongoing crisis is unfolding at the same time as the celebrations honouring the patron saint of the city, Saint Mary of Africa.
4: As a result, attendance and participation in the church's liturgical celebrations have steadily increased. The presence of the Blessed Virgin Mary brings comfort, peace, and trust in God. It also inspires compassion and reflects faith in Him.
3: Pope Leo XIV's remarks about Ceuta also played an important role in the broader geopolitical landscape. The Roman Pontiff avoided describing the situation as a migration event.
4: Those are the principles that have guided our public mission as the church in this city, promoting peace, stability, and justice for everyone involved. The welcoming response from parishioners has been extraordinary. At last, they feel supported, and they know they are close to the Pope's heart.
3: The church in Ceuta continues to call for peace, convinced that the solution goes far beyond border control.
1: And still, we brought stories about that as well, and it's, hopefully things... It's tough to see so many people. It's amazing, all those people that were just trying to escape and come over to Spain. Yeah.
2: Mm-hmm.
1: So how you

0: How you doing? How's things going?
1: Good.
0: You're doing a great job. Coming up to the end of the show, and I know you were excited about the national days.
1: Yes.
0: So let's dive in. We're running a little late. We didn't ask you about your family. Where are you in your family? Are you, oldest, youngest, middle?
1: I'm the youngest daughter of two children. So I have an older brother.
0: Okay. So mm-hmm. I'm a baby too.
1: Okay.
0: So it's not our day. It's National Middle Child Day. So we think about all those in the middle. Mm-hmm. You know, a lot of people think there's some type of personality type thing with middle child, but I'm not going to get into that.
1: Won't confirm or deny that, yeah.
0: But we all know that babies are the best. Now, have you ever played vinyl records? Do you know what they are?
1: I do know what they are. I can't say that I've been the one to play one. I've heard them.
0: Have your parents played records before? Do you have a record player?
1: I'm certain they have, but not in my lifetime.
0: It's National Vinyl Record Day. So, it's a big comeback thing, too. A lot of people are buying records.
1: Yes, record stores are very popular now.
0: Yeah, yeah. So by 1991, vinyl records left the mainstream. However, they continued to be produced, and since 2006, they say sales continue to increase. So that's great to see. National Julienne Fries Day. Hmm. So these are like those thin matchstick. I guess you can call them shoestring fries.
1: Oh.
0: Yeah, so.
1: Glad you defined those for me.
0: Do you like French fries?
1: I do like French fries. Yeah. I like waffle fries.
0: Waffle?
1: I think.
0: Oh, yeah.
1: Yeah, that's my preferred fry.
0: Yeah. No shoestrings?
1: Yeah, no.
0: Okay. Got some birthdays today. And this one, of course, we were just in Denver last week at the Supreme Convention, but it's Father Michael McGivney's birthday. He's the Catholic priest who founded the Knights of Columbus.
1: Yeah, that's very exciting.
0: Porter Wagoner, country music singer, also discovered a famous country star, Dolly Parton.
1: Ah, very famous.
0: Buck Owens, another country singer and guitarist. Casey Affleck, you ever hear of him? Actor?
1: No.
0: Brother of Ben
1: Affleck. I've heard of him.
0: Yeah. Yes. Bruce Greenwood, who's an actor as well, was Captain Christopher Pike in the Star Trek movies. I don't know if you know that. And the inventor of the sewing machine, Isaac Singer, patents it in 1851.
1: Wow, that's amazing.
0: Yeah.
1: Almost 175 years of sewing.
0: Of sewing.
1: On a machine.
0: Still going strong. I think people still use sewing machines, right? I would assume.
1: Yes.
0: All right. Well, thank you so much for being with us. Colette, thank you so much for being here.
1: Such a pleasure to be here.
0: It's great to have you, and great to hear from Father Phelan as well to talk about the relics tour of St. Bernadette's Subaru. So we hope you can be back on Friday for another edition of This Is the Day. Until then, God bless everyone. See you then.

0: Hi, everyone. Kim and Nelson here in the living room, hoping you can join us on Fridays. This is the day. Jennifer Stavanova joins us to discuss her book, Sacred Chaos and the Challenges of Finding God in the Midst of Motherhood. It's going to be a wonderful show, so please join us on Friday for This is the Day right here on Catholic TV, America's Catholic television network.
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2: Hello, I'm Bishop Reed, standing in the magnificent Cathedral Basilica of the Assumption in Covington, Kentucky. 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

Hello, dear friends, and welcome to our program, Living in the Light of Christ. I'm Father Anthony Mihalik, a Redemptorist priest, and we are coming to you from our Redemptorist retreat house of San Alfonso, located on the beautiful shore of the Atlantic in Long Branch, New Jersey. Each morning, we are blessed with the light of the sun

Here we find a place to step away from the noise and the busyness of the world. Here we find a place of serenity and peace, a place to commune with God, a singular place of holy ground. In this series, we invite you to enter into a place of stillness and inner peace. We invite you to an inner silence that allows the voice of Christ Jesus to speak from a place deep within. We invite you now to enter into a brief time of retreat, a time of intimacy with the person of Christ Jesus, who calls us to live each new day in the radiance of His light, His peace, and His love. In the tender compassion of our God, the dawn from on high shall break upon us to shine on those who dwell in darkness and the shadow of death, and to guide our feet into the way of peace.

This is a reading from St. Paul's letter to the Philippians, chapter 4. Rejoice in the Lord always. I shall say it again, rejoice. Your kindness should be known to all. The Lord is near. Have no anxiety at all, but in everything, by prayer and petition, with thanksgiving, make your requests known to God. Then the peace of God, that surpasses all understanding, will guard your hearts and minds in Christ Jesus. And finally, brothers and sisters, whatever is true, whatever is honorable, whatever is just, whatever is pure, whatever is lovely, whatever is gracious, if there is any excellence, and if there is anything worthy of praise, think about these things. Keep on doing what you have learned and received and heard and seen in me. Then the God of peace will be with you.

Though we sometimes struggle with or falter in our faith, though we are, as we should be, conscious of our weakness and yes, our inclination to sin, yet our design must be to choose Christ above all else in this world. None of us does this perfectly, but that is the journey of faith. The journey of faith that is life. And it will be accomplished day by day only with God's good grace. We desire Christ alone because at the deepest level of our consciousness, we know that there is no authenticity in this life for us apart from Christ. In the deepest recesses of our hearts, we know this to be true. What does it mean, however, in the everyday experience of life, to choose Christ above all else?

Jesus said, "This is how they will know that you are my disciples, by the way you have love for one another." This is the cornerstone of our discipleship in Christ. We're given the mandate to love as Christ has loved. And Jesus has told us that it is not just our friends and family that we are to love. We're to love everyone, even those who are our enemies. How do I do this? We might begin by offering to every person, friend or foe, the same gift. And that is this blessing. I want God for you. That is the blessing and the gift that a follower of Christ holds closest at heart. To every sister or brother, friend or foe, I offer the same. I want God for you. And so I extend a blessing to you, and I never, never extend the opposite. I never send a curse upon anyone or anything. We extend a blessing to eradicate the darkness and to bring forth in this world the radiant light of Christ. The perfection of love is a never-ending goal of the disciple of Christ. And so each day we must stand very humbly before God, asking to be emptied of anything within ourselves that is not of God, that we might begin to love as Jesus commands us to do. We ask to be rid of all selfishness and pride, arrogance and self-centeredness of any kind. We ask for the grace needed to grow in holiness, to grow stronger in the virtues of humility and simplicity, patience and kindness, and gentleness of spirit. We ask for the courage, the strength that comes from God alone, that we might never shrink before the powers of darkness, but faithfully and valiantly seek and live the truth that is of God alone, the truth of life that has been given to us in Christ Jesus. And in whatever way we are able, we ask for the grace and the courage to seek justice and peace in this world, a world that all too often chooses oppression, violence, hatred, and not the peace that is of Christ. To choose Christ above all else is then to be willing to accept persecution. Persecution for the sake of righteousness. It is to be merciful to those who do not extend mercy to you or to me. To choose Christ above all else is to release the inherent desire to fulfill my own needs, my own wants, and rather seek to reach out in love to my sisters and brothers first, allowing the other to go first, willing to give up what I want so that the other who is so easily passed by and who is in need,

might finally receive. To choose Christ above all else is, in essence, to be the bearer of His light, no matter how dark the world may become. In the beginning of the Gospel of John, we see the state of the world then, and we see very much the same in our world today. St. John writes, "For God so loved the world that He gave His only Son, so that everyone who believes in Him might not perish, but might have eternal life." And then he goes on to say, and this is the verdict, that the light came into the world, but people preferred darkness to light. But whoever lives in the truth comes to the light, so that their works may be clearly seen as done in God. May it be said of us that acknowledging our weaknesses and our failings, yet we humbly seek to carry within us the light of the risen Christ Jesus, who has given Himself to us so completely and calls us into intimate and loving relationship, that we have chosen to walk the pathways of this life in the fullness of faith as His humble disciples, seeking to bear within His divine love and truth, His mercy and His peace. The world is so in need of the peace of Christ, so in need of the love of God. The world is so in need of the light of Christ. Yet it does everything to eliminate God. So Christ turns to you and to me. And He asks us to humbly bring even a little flame of His love into this world. Perhaps that's all that it takes. He waits upon us to do what He asks, and then to trust that He will do the rest. We place our trust in Him, and we walk every day of this life then, living in the light of Christ.

0: For apart from me, you can do nothing. Once again, may we stop and really listen with a sense of inner composure what Jesus has said to us. Apart from me, you can do nothing. It matters little what our accomplishments in this life might be, or what our goals and aspirations for the future might be. It matters little if I have accumulated much in this world or if I have very little. What matters above all else is this: have I chosen to follow Christ Jesus and to live for Him alone? If we take Jesus at His word, then we must see the truth He gives to us. Apart from Him, we can do nothing. In other words, all our accomplishments add to nothing in the grand scheme of God. There is only one way for us to understand success in this life, and it is this: am I seeking the richness that is of God alone? Do I desire to be rich in the things of God? Have I grafted myself onto the vine that is Christ? Is my one desire in life to remain in His love as He has asked His followers to do? Remain in me, He says. Abide in me. Find your truth in me, because apart from me, you can do nothing. All of this is given to us, as we said, in the Gospel of John, as Jesus is seated at the table of the Last Supper with His chosen ones. And at that table, He goes on to say, I have told you this so that my joy may be in you and your joy may be complete. Christ Jesus desires that our joy be complete, full, abundant, rich. The joy in this life that comes only by being united to Him. And finally, Jesus prays these words. He says, Father, I pray not only for these, for those who were with Him at the table, but for all those who will come to believe in me through their words, so that they may all be one, as you, Father, are in me, and I in you, that they also may be in us. We were there in the mind of Christ at the table of the Last Supper. Please remember this. Christ prayed for you personally at the table of the Last Supper. And He calls you now to become one with Him. From this day forward, may we then, united in Him, do as He has commanded us to do. Love God with everything that is in us. Seek holiness in Him. Love one another as His humble disciples. And live every day from this day forward in the beauty and the radiance that is His alone to give. May this be our prayer, to live every day in the beautiful and radiant light of Christ.
1: Thank you for joining us here at San Alfonso for this brief time of retreat. We hope you will join us again next time for another episode of Living in the Light of Christ. Until then, may the peace of Christ dwell richly within you, and may His radiant light be upon you always. Amen. From the rising of the sun to its setting, may the name of the Lord be praised.

0: There's a dignity and a grace with somebody working. Patrick is an adult living with autism. He couldn't find a job. And so, you know, he graduated from the community college here locally with what? A degree in what? Food service. And even with that, we had a hard time finding anything.
1: It's a huge cultural issue.
2: A lot of times in our society, there's kind of a darkness that's cast on handicapped people.
1: They have gifts, and they have a joy, they have a love that our world needs.
2: And they're put into the corners, they're put into the background.
1: My name's Dan Gallagher. I became a Knight of Columbus when I was in the seminary.
2: I was actually in seminary with him, and Dan was called to another kind of fatherhood.
1: One of the things that I've been inspired by through the Knights has been that readiness, willingness to respond to whatever the need is. I'm the executive director of Move a Mountain Missions. It was a nonprofit that I started along with Father Chris Donnelly that tries to share the joy of people with intellectual and developmental disabilities with the world. We wanted to come up with a way to bring that charism of caring for people with intellectual disabilities, but bottling that and bringing that back to Pittsburgh.
2: And so we kept praying, what service could we enter into?
1: We were kind of looking for different ways to do that. Yeah, we didn't land on anything until Mike Fitzgerald and his wife Terry approached Father Chris about the idea of starting a coffee shop.
0: But it would be staffed by adults with intellectual and developmental disabilities.
2: And it's an answer to the prayers and the thoughts and the conversations that Dan and I had been having. And we begin to form then what would become Brother Andre's Cafe.
1: St. Andre Bessette, we took him as our patron because he is somebody that was just committed to doing small things with great love. He wasn't intellectually very gifted, so they made him the doorkeeper. And for 40 years, he did that.
0: People started coming to see him, and he would pray with them, and miracles started happening.
3: Just such a humble character. And Patrick and all the employees, they're just sweet and humble.
1: And that's what our team members at Brother Andre's do. Whether they're making an espresso, whether they're mopping the floors, making the sandwiches, greeting customers. They just do it with incredible love.
4: We found out about Brother Andre's from a good friend of ours. She recommended Corey be a barista here, and he interviewed and was accepted for the position.

0: Corey absolutely loves it. He's the first guy up in the morning, first person here.
1: My favorite thing about being a barista is making all the fish drinks.
2: Bake the cookies.
3: Talking to customers.
4: I'm an occupational therapist by background, and I was hired by Brother Andre's Cafe to help the employees here be as independent as possible in the workplace. I've just been very inspired to work with people who love better than all of us, who are just determined and work really hard to do what they can in society, and they have a ton of gifts.
0: They are pure vessels of God's grace. There is no sin within them.
5: Our work has been to try to put people into their presence because God loves working through them.
6: As Catholics, we believe in the real presence of Jesus Christ in the Holy Eucharist, body, blood, soul, and divinity. And we call it the source and summit of our Catholic faith, that everything we do, how we live, what motivates us flows from the Holy Eucharist. St. John's Gospel gives us a beautiful portrait of Christ's teaching on the real presence. Throughout the Gospel of John, Jesus uses what's known as absolute statements or I am statements. I am the good shepherd. I am the light of the world. I am the vine. You are the branches. And then he comes to the point where he says, I am the bread of life. It comes after one of the greatest miracles in all of the scriptures, the multiplication of the loaves and fishes. Jesus takes that and he begins to teach them about how he himself is the true bread from heaven. And so he makes another absolute statement. He says, I am the bread of life. And if you want to have life, true life, then you have to eat my flesh and drink my blood. And all of those people balked at that. He can't possibly mean what he's saying. They just couldn't take that next step of faith. And so in one of the saddest moments in all of the scriptures, those people begin to walk away. And I believe that one of the greatest teachings that Jesus gives to us on the Holy Eucharist is what he doesn't say in that moment. He doesn't run after them and say, hey, everyone, I didn't really mean you have to eat flesh and drink blood. He doesn't say that, but he lets them walk away because he wasn't willing to compromise. He couldn't compromise what he was teaching them. And so he turns to the disciples and asks them, will you leave too? And Peter, in his great profession of faith, says, Lord, to whom else shall we go? You have the words of everlasting life. As we come before the Lord in the Holy Eucharist, this is the same faith that we bring. It doesn't mean that we understand our faith completely. We can't, otherwise it wouldn't be our faith. But rather, it's coming before the Lord and taking Jesus at his word. We believe that he is the resurrection and the life. And if he's the resurrection and the life, then he is also the bread of life.

0: this week on The Gist. And new season, new pope. We're still getting used to this new pope, this new American pope.
1: But Cardinal Prevost was much more than just an American.
0: Oh my gosh!
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0: Hey, welcome to Rise Up Live. Super excited to be with you. My name is Ryan Dever, and I'm the producer and host of this show. If you've joined us before, it's good to see you again. And if this is your first time watching with us, then welcome to Rise Up Live. We've got a great show for you tonight. Our guest is Father Carlos Martins. He's an exorcist, so I will be hosting the rest of the show from under the desk. Just kidding. I'm not scared at all. All right. Anyway, we've got a great show, as I mentioned, with some great music from AOH Music and some awesome new content. So get involved with the chat below and let us know what you're thinking. Send us your questions live. Hence, Rise Up Live. Anyway, let's start off the show with an episode from one of our newest series hosted by all Ivy League wrestler Gene Zanetti, called Spiritual Strength. This series uses physical and spiritual workouts to conquer the seven deadly sins and fortify their virtuous counterparts. Just like the initial struggles of exercise where fatigue and resistance are present, practicing virtue may seem arduous at first, but as you persist, a remarkable transformation occurs. Virtuous acts become a source of joy and fulfillment. Episode 2 is on magnanimity. Check it out.
1: It's time to power up with Spiritual Strength. We're going to do a spiritual warm-up, exercise, and stretch. Today, we're going to build the spiritual muscle of magnanimity to overcome our weakness of vainglory. Vainglory is seeking honor in things unworthy of honor. This is also known as inane glory. Human respect, obsession with riches or personal appearance. Magnanimity is the virtue by which one seeks excellence in all things, but especially in great things. The good, the true, the beautiful. This would also include seeing the good, the true, and the beautiful in others and in situations. Even when it's clouded, a magnanimous person is generous in highlighting others' positive qualities and not their faults. They're quick to forgive. Let's examine magnanimity in the light of Mary, the Mother of God, who exhibited perfection across all the virtues. Consider the magnanimity of Our Lady. Magnanimity comes from the word magna, meaning great, and anima, meaning soul. The two together mean great soul. There is no creature who had a greater soul than the Mother of God. She truly strove for excellence in all things, especially the great things. Our Lord said Martha's sister Mary was focused on the better things, meaning her contemplation of Christ. The Blessed Mother lived her entire life focusing on the better part, our Lord, and doing all things well. Let's begin our warm-up. In the name of the Father, and of the Son, and of the Holy Ghost. Amen. Lord Jesus, meek and humble of heart, hear me. From the desire of being extolled, deliver me, O Jesus. From the desire of being honored, deliver me, O Jesus. From the desire of being praised, deliver me, O Jesus. Now that we're ready to exercise and build the spiritual muscle of magnanimity, let's get out our Bibles. To be magnanimous, we are called to do the best we can in everything we do. We just need to maintain perspective. We need to have our priorities straight. What's important versus what's not important. St. Paul teaches us what is important. Brethren, whatsoever things are true, whatsoever modest, whatsoever just, whatsoever holy, whatsoever lovely, whatsoever of good fame, if there be any virtue, if any praise of discipline, think of these things. St. Paul is stating that the good, the true, and the beautiful are things that pertain to God, and this is the excellence we should seek above all earthly things. By contrast, Solomon teaches us in the Old Testament that earthly desires are of little importance when he said, I have seen all things that are done under the sun, and behold, all is vanity and vexation of spirit. Make a list of five earthly preoccupations that you waste too much time worrying about. Now make a list of five better things you could focus on that are related to the good, the true, and the beautiful. Let's finish up with some stretching. And we take our meditation from the mystical City of God by Venerable Mary of Agreda, who has revealed all this by Our Lady directly. The virtue of magnanimity was possessed by the Queen of Heaven in a manner unattainable by others capable of this virtue. Mary alone found no difficulty or hindrance in accomplishing great things, and she alone did everything on a grand scale. Even though the matter was small in itself, she alone understood the full bearing of these virtues, as she did all the rest. She could give them their full perfection without gauging them by any contrary inclinations, nor was she ignorant of the perfect manner of exercising nor making them dependent upon the insistence of other virtues. For this is wont to happen with most holy and prudent men, who when they cannot attain entire perfection in all virtue, choose that which seems to be best suited to them. In all her practice of virtues, this lady was so magnanimous that she always performed that which was most excellent and with a worthy honor and commendation. Yet though she deserved honor and praise from all creatures, she was nevertheless most magnanimous in despising it and referring it to God alone. Our Lady of Fatima, help us to imitate your unequaled magnanimity, that we may turn all occasions and circumstances in our life into events of loving you and doing your will, which is always identical to God's will. In the name of the Father, and of the Son, and of the Holy Ghost. Amen. Now that we have a good understanding of magnanimity and vainglory, it's important to get your spiritual reps in. Rewatch this video many times and make sure you share it with a friend. And remember, every weakness is overcome by spiritual strength.
0: Just finishing my spiritual stretch as well. Thank you, Gene, for that.
2: And up next, we have an excerpt from A Ray of Hope's newest original series, Vive with Kiki. The show is hosted by the incredible Catholic speaker, Kiki Roca, who tackles issues on dating, relationships, self-worth, faith, and success, and holiness. In this segment, Kiki discusses the struggle between faith and success. Can the two exist? Let's check it out.
3: Our mommy's food is something we all recognize the instant we get a whiff of it. I know that when my mom makes her caldo de pollo, my mouth begins to water and I can't wait to savor it. The scent of the caldo de pollo has been hardwired into my memory because I associate it with my mom, love, satisfaction. The same thing happened to Kobe Bryant when he would hear the song Don't Stop Believing by Journey after the Lakers lost an NBA championship by 39 points to the Celtics. He is quoted saying in 2015, I hated that song for 2 years. I listened to that song every day just to remind me of that feeling. He created an association between the song and failure. Every single one of us has failed at something. It takes failure to know and appreciate what success is, and it takes success to be grateful for failure. Faith is a component of both. We need lots of faith when we are in the lows of our failures and are having a hard time believing we will ever reach the goal. But I will make the case that most Christians actually lack faith in our successes. We might be in the heights of the fruit of our labor and we forget to give God glory for getting us there, or we have a hard time accepting the gift he wants to give us because we don't want to fall into vainglory. Faith is what is needed. For when faith is present in our ventures, success, whether it comes or it doesn't, does not shake what we believe and know to be true.
2: The next video is from A Ray of Hope's original series, The Happiest Mothers and Daughters Project. Hosted by catechist and Catholic speaker, Enza Cerami lays out a curriculum for mothers and daughters to talk candidly about dating, sex, and marriage in a comfortable way that highlights God's perfect design. In this first episode, Enza reveals how God's design unlocks our greatest potential individually and in our relationships. Check it out.

0: Welcome to the Happiest People Project. We all long to be happy and we desire to be loved, don't we? Yet there's so many confusing messages out there about what will make us happy. Happiness isn't about having everything we want when we want it, though. Although that's what our popular culture would say. It's so much more. It's something inside of us. It's an attitude and a decision. Happiness comes from an infusion of joy through the power of the Holy Spirit. And that means that it comes from God. This is our journey in the Happiest People Project. It's to understand God's design for us. And once we understand that we've been created on purpose and for a purpose, we will live life differently. And even when life is hard and we're hurting, we can still choose hope. And this hope comes from knowing that God is with us and he will see us through even the most painful situations. In Romans 8:28, it says, "And we know that in all things God works for the good of those who love him." This promise means that we can choose hope through our faith in God. This hope also comes from knowing that our God created you and me out of love, to give and receive love. The journey for all of us is to ask Jesus to help us understand this love so that we can receive it and share it with others. It is so exciting to be here with you. Whenever or wherever you are watching this, please know that I have been praying for you and the adventure that God is inviting you on. This series comes from my mother's heart, and I created this as an opportunity to begin a conversation between mothers and daughters. A unique conversation about the beauty of love, relationships, and ultimately God's incredible plan for us. So I invite you to open your heart and your mind to the work of the Holy Spirit as we journey together. God has invited you to be a part of the Happiest People Project, and you are not watching me by accident. So welcome. He's called you to this, and I don't know where you are with your beliefs. Maybe you're in a good place and you want to grow in your faith, or maybe you're in a place where you aren't sure what you believe about God. It's okay, because he loves you right where you are, and he's not afraid of your questions. So no matter where we are individually, God knows our hearts. And we can all start in the same place, and that's to invite God into the process. So let's begin with a prayer. In the name of the Father, Son, and the Holy Spirit, amen. Lord Jesus, we just thank you for this opportunity, and we ask that your Holy Spirit lead us and guide us, that you would open our hearts and help us to hear your truth. In Jesus' name, amen. Father, Son, Holy Spirit, amen. So let's start by talking about God's incredible plan for us and his special design that leads us to happiness. Why would we bother to choose God's design for us? I mean, what does that even mean? Have you ever seen a house being built? The builders follow a design based on the plans drawn up for the house. They know where each room should be, how many floors it will have, and the specific details to create a new house. In the end, it comes together as a beautiful home. God designed human beings, and he knows what will make us happiest. He's our creator. Okay, so God left us some clues in the Bible about happiness. And one big one that has gotten my attention is when Jesus said, "I am the way, the truth, and the life," in John 14:6. And if we believe that to be true, then the next step is to choose to follow Jesus. The amazing thing about Jesus is that he knows the depths of our hearts, the complexities and the messiness of our lives. Yet it is precisely here that he wants to meet us and for us to encounter him. But he respects our freedom. He waits on us to invite him in. Once we open the door to our hearts, even just a little bit, the power of the Holy Spirit begins to work in our lives. In other words, once we say, "Hey, Jesus, I'm in," you will slowly start to see positive changes in yourself, and you'll begin to recognize how God is showing up in your life. So that being said, we're going on a journey to discover God's plan for us, to look at what makes us happiest and what we are made for. In each session, I want you to work together as a mother-daughter team, and there will be opportunities for you to work on activities together in the Happiest People Project. In the Happiest People Project, we have to begin with our relationship with God. The only way to grow in our relationship with God and to get to know him is to spend time with him. How can we spend time with God if we can't see him? We have to take time to pray and connect with him every day. And if you don't have a prayer time right now, that's okay. My suggestion is to begin small with 5 minutes in the morning. It can really be a great way to start your day and center yourself in God's presence. Sometimes people say, "Well, I'm not sure what to do when I pray. Do I just sit there, or are there certain prayers I have to say?" It really all starts with having a conversation with him, like you would with your best friend. Ask the Holy Spirit to help you. Remember, though, that part of a two-way conversation is also taking time to listen. Give God room to speak to your heart by being silent for a moment or two. It will take time, but you will slowly begin to hear God speaking to your heart and guiding you in your quiet time. Now, you may ask, well, what does that sound like? So right now, close your eyes and say your name silently in your mind. Do you hear that voice of your thoughts? God will often speak through our thoughts in that way. Saint Teresa of Avila once said, "For mental prayer, in my opinion, is nothing else than an intimate sharing between friends. It means taking time frequently to be alone with Him who we know loves us." Every day when you first wake up, thank Him for your blessings and then ask Him to help you do your best. And this is all about choosing to do life with Jesus. So tell Him everything that's on your heart. And if you're feeling like you've messed up, ask Him to forgive you. God loves us so much that He gave us Jesus. And because of His death on the cross, we're forgiven. And that means that He's always there to forgive you and me. And by His grace, we get to start over day by day and sometimes moment by moment. I believed the lie for a long time that because I made mistakes, I wasn't good enough for God. And that simply isn't true. He wants us to choose to do good, but He also knows that we're human and we sin. God doesn't hold grudges. And once we ask for forgiveness sincerely, He gives us a fresh start. So let's start fresh each day, knowing that God has got your back. Now here's our team activity for today. As we wrap up this session, you're invited to participate in your first team activity. God gave you to each other as a gift. Write a letter to one another sharing at least two things you appreciate about the other person. And I'll see you in the next session where we'll talk about that one person that you're stuck with forever.
1: Our guest tonight is Father Carlos Martins. He is a world-renowned exorcist and director of Treasures of the Church, a ministry of evangelization offering people an experience of the living God through an encounter with the relics of saints in the form of exposition. We discuss his ministry as an exorcist, including why people experience demonic influence and why God tolerates the existence of demons. Here is our interview with Father Carlos Martins.
2: I'm excited to have you on our show. You have a very interesting background that I'm going to share with our viewers and listeners. You're an exorcist. What drew you to becoming an exorcist, and how did that happen?
3: Yeah, so there was nothing that drew me. An exorcist gets appointed. He doesn't choose this ministry. So what happened was shortly after my ordination as a deacon, I was assigned to a church that was extraordinarily busy. There were three priests there, and I joined them as a deacon. And those three priests served as the exorcists of the archdiocese. And they were so busy with cases, with individuals who were possessed or oppressed, partially possessed, that when something would come in that would be of a lesser sort, lesser seriousness, for example, a house infestation, a house that had diabolical phenomena happening within it, one day one of them just turned to me and said, "Deacon, go get rid of the devil." And I had no training. And so I certainly wouldn't recommend that this is how people begin the ministry. I had no training. I was kind of just thrown into it. But I had an awareness, I had a kind of internal instinct that, well, if the devil is in a place or in a person, wherever there is demonic activity, that is happening for a reason. In other words, a door has been opened to the devil. And in order for the devil to leave, in order for him to be cast out, that door has to be closed. I mean, to state it in a different way, to state it in kind of, juridical terms or legal terms, the devil, where he is, he has rights to be there. And so as long as he possesses those rights, then he has a right to stay. So in order to cast him out, those rights have to be removed. And so right away, that dispels what a lot of people think is what occurs in exorcism, that there's a

0: kind of a clashing of the two persons, the exorcist and the demon, and the more powerful one wins. And that is not the case. It is not a test of wills, because the will of the devil is always going to be more than a human's will. It is an enterprise where you are removing the platform upon which the devil is standing. If the platform is gone, then he can no longer stand there.
1: You mentioned something that it's happening for a reason. What is that reason? Why does the devil or demons enter a person cause this craziness in someone's life?
0: Yeah. So demons are in a state of constant pain. They're under a constant excruciating pain. And what gives them a certain measure of relief is to inhabit a person or a thing. And given a choice, they're always going to choose a person over a thing. A thing could be an animal, it could be a room, a house, it could be an object, an inanimate object. But there's a certain kind of relief that they are experiencing when they do inhabit. And for this reason, they don't want to leave. And you are cornering, so to speak, a caged animal, or the equivalent of a caged animal, when you confront a demon in order to cast him out. And our Lord hints at the kind of the agony they experience in the gospel. He says, when a demon is cast out, he wanders through arid wastelands, dry wastelands. Other translations say deserts, looking for relief, but finding none. And then what our Lord says is he goes back to see if he can re-enter where he came from. And if he finds the dwelling or the house swept clean, and our Lord is using an analogy of a person. If he finds that it is hospitable to him again, that he can enter again, he does so. And he brings seven demons more powerful than himself, so that the second state of the person is worse than the first. And herein is the pastoral approach that a priest, that an exorcist uses in his ministry. The person has to give his life to Christ. There's no such thing as neutrality. You either belong to Christ, or by definition, you belong to the devil. And this applies across the board. You may or may not be possessed, but if Christ doesn't own you, by definition, you belong to the devil. And this is an echo of the sad reality, the tragic reality that happened at our creation. So when we were created inside our mother's womb, we didn't belong to God, and we sure as heck didn't belong to mom and dad. We belonged to the devil. Although our creation involved a divine act where God implanted a soul within us, so there were three involved in our creation. Mom and dad provided the biological parts. God infused the spiritual part. But at the moment God did so, then the penalty for sin took effect. And being the offspring of Adam, being descendants of Adam, the penalty for Adam's sin began to apply at that very moment that we existed. So although we had no actual sin, we possessed original sin. And that meant that we needed a savior. So the belonging to the devil, the fact that we were ownership and property, of that we were a possession of the devil, applied until the very moment that we were baptized. At that point, the salvation and the entire salvific effect of Christ then began to take hold. So we ceased to have the devil as our owner. God the Father became our owner. Christ became our Savior. The Holy Spirit began to dwell within us. We received the communion of saints as our family. we were infused with the gifts of the Holy Spirit, among them the greatest being the three theological virtues, faith, hope, and charity. And they're an indefinite number of effects. And those effects remained with us until the first time we committed a mortal sin. And at that point, the effects of our baptism ceased to be operative. And we reverted back to the ownership of the devil. And that, I mean, so to be clear, our baptism didn't cease to be effective, but its effects did. And that remained, that new state again, which was a devolving into our old state, if you will, until we received sacramental confession. And then we are restored to the grace of our baptism. So that in a nutshell is kind of what I call the Catholic cosmology, the rules of the monopoly board, if you will, mm-hmm. called life.
1: Yeah, that was great. Great description and really explaining it articulately. Maybe you can give us some insight as to the brain of God. I know it's hard, but why did God create these demonic creatures? What was his reasoning? Why did he create, you know, why is the devil, why does God allow that to happen?
0: Sure. Well, so God did not create the devil. God created angels, and he created angels with the capacity of a free decision. We might call it free will, but he created them as he did humans with the capacity to accept him or reject him. And we know that a majority of the angels, we know it from scripture, chose to remain in the grace of God, but one third of them chose to rebel. And so that number, we're not told a specific number, but we are told it's a myriad. The language the scriptures use is myriads upon myriads, an immense number. So God created an order of perfection, but an order that nevertheless, within the two types of rational beings that he created, angels and human beings, there was the capacity to reject him. And so Satan and his minions chose to do that very thing, and they were cast out of heaven. So the other question would be, or maybe an extension of your question, is why does God tolerate
1: right.
0: the continued existence of those who reject him? And I guess there's a two-part answer to that. So God is a creator. He's not a destroyer, right? The notion of God being a destroyer, that would be a Hindu kind of concept of God, where Shiva would be a destroyer. That is not in the revelation and self-disclosure of God within the Christian cosmology, within the Christian narrative. God permits evil to exist in order to bring forth greater good. And to put that in kind of a perspective, on Holy Saturday Vigil, when we celebrate the Mass of the Lord's resurrection. So that Mass on Holy Saturday night is the longest Mass of the year. The church calls that Mass the kind of the mother liturgy of the church. Mm-hmm. There is a line within that liturgy that in Latin says, "O felix culpa, O happy fault." And it's referring to the fall of Adam that purchased for us so great a redeemer. Mm-hmm. So Adam's fall was disastrous. It was horrific. We have coffins today because of the fall. We have penicillin. We have winter jackets. We have snowplows. We have COVID. We have HIV, diabetes, and every other illness because of the fall of Adam. Mm. We have hell insofar as it can be a dwelling for human beings because of the fall of Adam. Nevertheless,

His fall necessitated for us a redeemer. And that's what we obtained in the incarnation of Jesus Christ, that the good far surpasses the evil. And so you could say, well, look, wouldn't it have been better if Adam had never sinned at all? And what the church is saying is no. You know, God's plan A was that we would live in a paradise here on earth forever. We would have

0: because Plan A was frustrated, right? That could no longer happen. The fall of Adam affected the entire universe. It affected all of creation. God's plan B was to incarnate himself, pay the penalty for sin, so that we could spend eternity with God in heaven. So we would spend eternity not on an eternal earth, but in the very bosom of God in heaven, which is better.
1: Yeah.
0: Yeah. Leave it up to God
1: to
0: create a plan B that is better than plan A.
1: Amen. Thank you so much, Father, for your time. Thank you for your insights. Really, for me, offered a lot of clarity in both areas that we talked about. So, thanks so much for joining us, and God bless you and your work.
0: Thank you so much. I appreciate it. God bless you.
2: 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We're thrilled to share some very special AOH music material with you. Our band loves to work Catholic concepts and historical figures into our music in creative ways, and we did this with our song, Restless. Restless stems from the famous and profound St. Augustine quote, "Thou movest us to delight in praising thee, for thou hast formed us for thyself, and our hearts are restless, O Lord, till they find rest in thee." Here's the official music video for our song, Restless, by AOH Music. Check it out.

0: What is going on, everyone? Alana's here with another segment of Who's That Saint? Before we begin, a few ground rules or instructions, really. If you are watching on a desktop or phone, we would love if you guys could participate. So get ready to speedily type in those guesses of yours using our chat feature. And if you're watching on Apple TV or Roku, you know the deal. Just shout your answers. It counts. Great. Let's jump straight into the game. So we want to put your saint knowledge to the test by giving you guys three clues on one saint for you to guess before the big reveal. Are you guys ready? Sweet. Let's begin with clue number one. So this saint was born into a large family of 13 kids where he was the youngest of them all, making him number 13. So as the youngest child stereotype goes, this saint struggled with a temptation towards pride, which manifested itself into vanity, misuse of his power and money. So this saint had a pretty rough past, to say the least. Do you guys know who this saint is? Go ahead and use that chat. Drop your guesses. Let us know, do you know who he is? Major clue there. But let's move on to clue number two. So at a young age, he developed a strong interest in the military and he joined at the age of 17. Soon thereafter, he was severely injured in battle when a cannonball shattered his right leg. And this was the moment that really transformed his spiritual life entirely. Okay, guys. So if you're familiar with his story, this may ring a bell. Go ahead and drop those guesses using the chat. Let's move on to the final clue. Clue number three. In his downtime, he picked up some books about the faith that shifted his desires from battle and fame and power to prayer, meditation, and to penance. We love a good conversion story, don't we? Who's that saint, guys? If you guys guessed... Awesome. Yeah, if you guys guessed Saint Ignatius of Loyola, you are correct. Saint Ignatius of Loyola was a Spanish priest and theologian who founded the Jesuit order back in 1534. Because of its mission that focused on education and charitable works, the Jesuit order was a leading force in modernizing the Roman Catholic Church and one of the most influential figures in the Counter-Reformation. Saint Ignatius of Loyola is the patron saint of the Society of Jesus and of spiritual retreats. Saint Ignatius of Loyola, pray for us.
1: Saint Ignatius of Loyola was born in Spain in 1491. He spent his youth in the military, and on March 25th, 1522, he entered the Benedictine monastery. He founded the Society of Jesus, also known as the Jesuits, and they're known for their work in educating the youth around the world. Saint Ignatius had many profound realizations throughout his life and deeply explored why some thoughts brought him happiness and others sorrow. When he considered the differences between the thoughts, he recognized that two powerful forces were acting upon him. Evil brought him unpleasant thoughts, while God brought him happiness. His time in prayer and contemplation helped him to understand himself better. He also gained a better understanding of God and how to discern his plan. Ignatius recorded all these thoughts and experiences in his journal. This journal was later used to develop Ignatian spiritual exercises, which is still widely known and practiced today. He's the patron saint of the Society of Jesus, soldiers, and educators.
0: Saint Ignatius was certainly not the first nor the last person to be tempted with pride and vanity. In fact, this temptation is only made worse by social media, and it's really our mission here at A Ray of Hope to be a source of virtue to combat the vices that we can find on there. And we have a lot of exciting things in store in the next few weeks, such as giveaways, collabs with guests, and of course, more Rise Up Live shows. And we want to be a source of inspiration for each of you. So we look forward to having you be a part of the AOH family on social media. But let's go ahead and take a look at what you'll find once you follow us on our social channels.

0: 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So go follow us. 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And if you enjoyed the interview that Mario had with Father Carlos Martins, be sure to check out A Reason for Hope podcast. Wherever you listen to podcasts, we're on all podcast platforms. We're also on YouTube where you can see video footage of those podcasts. 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We got a lot of awesome, awesome guests on A Reason for Hope podcast. Ryan, back to you for merch.
1: Thank you, Jackie Boy. We've got some awesome merch at our even more awesome merch store. Click the link in the comments section of this event to be taken to our store where you can get journals, shirts, hats, rosaries. We got it all. Also, our director of theology, Dr. David Heiduck, has a book called Healing the Culture and the Family According to John Paul II. You can get a copy in our store, and we can't recommend it enough. It's a brilliant deep dive into the teachings of St. John Paul II. And of course, it's as relevant and timely as ever. This is what it looks like. Be sure to pick up a copy today. But here's a little video of what we have in store at our store.

We had a great time putting this together for you. We hope you enjoyed it. Please tell your family. Please tell your friends. Thank you to our guests. Thank you to the Array of Hope team and benefactors. And thank you for joining us. Good night.

0: Wow, season 3 of Rise Up Live. We're going to talk about some Saints. It's going to be good.
1: Check 1, 2.
2: Oh, gosh. Is this for behind the scenes?
3: Yeah.
4: Do you feel an emptiness you can't seem to fill?
1: What's going on with you, huh? Why is it always about me? How are you? Nobody ever asks you how you're doing.

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1: Well, yeah, you just gotta stay motivated somehow.
0: I guess so.
2: I get the one.

0: The angel of the Lord declared to Mary,
1: and she conceived of the Holy Spirit.
0: Hail Mary, full of grace, the Lord is with thee. Blessed art thou among women, and blessed is the fruit of thy womb, Jesus.
1: Holy Mary, Mother of God, pray for us sinners, now and at the hour of our death. Amen.
0: Behold, the handmaid of the Lord.
1: Be it done unto me according to thy word.
0: Hail Mary, full of grace, the Lord is with thee. Blessed art thou among women, and blessed is the fruit of thy womb, Jesus.
1: Holy Mary, Mother of God, pray for us sinners, now and at the hour of our death. Amen.
0: And the Word was made flesh,
1: and dwelt among us.
0: Hail Mary, full of grace, the Lord is with thee. Blessed art thou among women, and blessed is the fruit of thy womb, Jesus.
1: Holy Mary, Mother of God, pray for us sinners, now and at the hour of our death. Amen.
0: Pray for us, O Holy Mother of God,
1: that we may be made worthy of the promises of Christ.
0: Let us pray. Pour forth, we beseech thee, O Lord, thy grace into our hearts, that we, to whom the incarnation of Christ, thy Son, was made known by the message of an angel, may by his passion and cross be brought to the glory of his resurrection, through Christ our Lord.
1: Amen.

0: to Green Goals. I'm Victoria Segrist. Most weeks, I read from Laudato Si and help you learn how you can live out Laudato Si in your own life. But did you ever wonder what the words Laudato Si even mean? And why were they chosen as the name for Pope Francis's encyclical? Well, the term Laudato Si actually comes from a song that St. Francis of Assisi wrote called Canticle of the Creatures. And in Italian, it means praised be you. And St. Francis is praising God over and over again in this song for everything that he has created. So today I'm gonna read you an English translation of Canticle of the Creatures. And I actually have it in a picture book format to read to you today. This was made from a company called Shining Light Dolls. It is absolutely adorable. So let's read it together. Almighty Most High, good Lord God, to you belong all the glory, praise, honor, and blessing. To you alone, Almighty, do they belong, and no man is worthy to speak your name. Praise be to you, O Lord, for all your creatures, and especially for our brother, the sun, who gives us the day and who shows forth your light. He is fair and radiant with great splendor. To us, he is the symbol of you, O Lord. Praise be to you, O Lord, for our sister, the moon, and for the stars. You have set them clear, beautiful, and precious in the heavens above. Praise be to you, O Lord, for our brother, the wind, for the air and the clouds, for the clear sky and for all weather by which you give life and the means of life to your creatures. Praise be to you, O Lord, for our sister water, who is so serviceable to us, humble, precious, and chaste. Praise be to you, O Lord, for our brother fire, by whom you give us light in the darkness. He is beautiful and bright, courageous and strong. Praise be to you, O Lord, for our mother, the earth, who sustains and nourishes us, bringing forth diverse fruits, flowers of many colors, and the grass. Praise be to you, O Lord, for all those who forgive for his love's sake and who endure weakness and tribulation. Blessed are they who endure peaceably, for you, O Most High, shall give them a crown. Praise be to you, O Lord, for our sister, the death of the body, whom no man can escape. Woe unto them that die in mortal sin. Blessed are those who are found walking according to your most holy will, for the second death will be powerless to do them harm. Praise and bless the Lord, and give all thanks to him, and serve him with great humility. Amen. So even though this is in a children's book format, it is meant for everyone. And I invite you to look at the lyrics to Canticle of the Creatures and try to look at God's creation through the eyes of St. Francis. Until next time, God bless.
1: Hi everyone, Kim and Nelson here in the living room, hoping you can join us on Fridays. This is the day. Jennifer Stavanova joins us to discuss her book, Sacred Chaos and the Challenges of Finding God in the Midst of Motherhood. It's gonna be a wonderful show, so please join us on Friday for This is the Day right here on Catholic TV, America's Catholic Television Network.

0: as a husband, he was funny. He was always there. He made me laugh even when I was mad at him.
1: He and I had a really strong relationship, and he was my God-given best friend.

0: basically everything to me. There are times there where we do like to butt heads there, but that's just the basic joys of it all.
1: He was one of those that I was able to turn to whenever things got rough for me. I would always go and turn to him whenever I needed him.
2: Troy knew when he got to the room. Either by his laugh or just him saying hi to everybody.
3: Troy's demeanor, you know, who he is and what he believes in. He's a God-fearing person, and he doesn't hide his love, his empathy for people.
4: Collin County members of the community are honoring the life of a man who died after being rescued from a fire. That fire broke out inside the man's home in South Princeton early Monday morning.
5: I actually was not there. I was in South Carolina for my grandmother's funeral. But my understanding is that about 1:40, a 911 call went out. I looked at my clock. It was 1:41 in the morning. I woke up and I had actually just fallen asleep maybe like 40 minutes prior. I was like, oh, he's burning something again, because I smelt smoke. Came out, I yelled for him, asked him where he was, and he was like, get your brothers out. He went after our animals, which he knew meant a lot to me. Brothers meant a lot to us.
0: When he didn't come out after a few minutes, I was just praying that he was going to make it out. And when I learned about his death, it just crushed me.
6: While Princeton firefighters eventually pulled Sheffman out, he died shortly after in the hospital in McKinney, not too far from the church he dedicated hours to.
5: He was Grand Knight of two different councils. He loved it. And there's nothing he wouldn't do for his knights. We were involved with Streetside Showers. It's a local organization that provides showers and trailers for the homeless. And then the knights provide hot meals. He was the main cook for over 5 years.
7: I met Troy Sheffman at Streetside Showers. My wife goes out there to volunteer, and she was like, you have to meet this guy. So I went out there, and I got about halfway up to Troy, and he said, as soon as you become Catholic, you're going to be a knight. So that was kind of the introduction that I had with Troy.
0: He always puts others before himself, and I believe that was the very reason why he stayed behind.
5: The nights were wonderful. I don't know how we would have done a lot of things without their support. They've really helped us rebuild and helped us grieve and helped us try to just focus on each other.
2: When his funeral was here, the amount of fourth degree came out in uniform, and the amount of people that were in the parish was a pretty good testament to him.
3: What he did that night for his family, it's a continuation of his discipleship.
5: Even if it was a sacrifice, he'd find a way to make it happen. He wanted to make sure others were cared for, and their needs came before his.
1: He had a heart of a servant, and he lived it

control and reform the Roman Catholic Church in France. The Revolutionary Council demanded that priests swear allegiance to the revolutionary government, which of course most of the priests refused to do and Gabriel Richard refused to do. So their days in France became numbered. Father Richard was born in France in 1767. He joined the Sulpicians in 1789. By 1791, when Gabriel Richard was ordained in secret, the French Revolution got very anti-clerical, and it became apparent that he was going to have to flee France for his life. When the gendarmes were on their way to arrest him, because he had not yet sworn allegiance to the revolution, he had to climb out a second-story window and jump to the street. While he was doing this, a neighbor who was in favor of the revolution and apparently anti-clerical threw a teapot at him and struck him in the face, leaving a scar across his face, which he bore for the remainder of his life. After remaining in hiding for 7 months, he hooked up with some ditch diggers and he worked his way across France to the coast, where he joined with other Sulpicians who were taking ship to come to the United States. They boarded the Queen of Hearts, a brigantine, and made the 2-month journey across the Atlantic Ocean for the United States of America, landing in Baltimore, Maryland. In 1796, the British government released all of the forts in the Northwest Territory from the British to the United States. So now it became necessary for the Archdiocese in Baltimore to man the St. Anne Parish. Finally, in 1798, Father Richard came to Detroit. At the time, the parish stretched from Toledo to Duluth, Minnesota, many hundreds of square miles, and Father Richard took his flock very seriously, and he made many, many journeys up into the Upper Peninsula. We know that he was in the state of Wisconsin, and Father Richard worked there tirelessly for several years.

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0: So join us this season when we'll be here to bring you The Gist.

Hello, I'm Bishop Reed. Thank you for joining me in praying the Holy Rosary today and meditating, as we will, on the luminous mysteries of the Rosary. I'm here in the Sheen Museum in Peoria. The Sheen Museum is maintained by the Archbishop Fulton John Sheen Foundation and has a fantastic display of artifacts from the Archbishop's life and ministry because of the generosity of many donors. Fulton Sheen never forgot his roots here in Peoria, his home diocese. This museum is located in the Spalding Pastoral Center on the same historic campus where he went to grade school, to Spalding High School. And only one block away is the Cathedral of St. Mary of the Immaculate Conception, where he, as a young boy, served Mass. We received his first Holy Communion, and where he was ordained

a priest on September 20th, 1919. And so as we meditate on these luminous mysteries, I ask you also to consider how Archbishop Fulton Sheen was a man of the church, a man of others, a man of his community here in Peoria, a man of media, and certainly a man of prayer. As we pray, in the name of the Father, and of the Son, and of the Holy Spirit, amen. I believe in God, the Father Almighty, creator of heaven and earth, and in Jesus Christ, his only Son, our Lord, who was conceived by the Holy Spirit, born of the Virgin Mary, suffered under Pontius Pilate, was crucified, died, and was buried. He descended into hell. On the third day, he rose again from the dead. He ascended into heaven and is seated at the right hand of God, the Father Almighty. From there, he shall come to judge the living and the dead. I believe in the Holy Spirit, the Holy Catholic Church, the communion of saints, the forgiveness of sins, the resurrection of the body, and life everlasting. Amen. Our Father, who art in heaven, hallowed be thy name. Thy kingdom come, thy will be done, on earth as it is in heaven. Give us this day our daily bread, and forgive us our trespasses, as we forgive those who trespass against us. And lead us not into temptation, but deliver us from evil. Amen. Hail Mary, full of grace, the Lord is with thee. Blessed art thou among women, and blessed is the fruit of thy womb, Jesus. Holy Mary, Mother of God, pray for us sinners, now and at the hour of our death. Amen. Hail Mary, full of grace, the Lord is with thee. Blessed art thou among women, and blessed is the fruit of thy womb, Jesus. Holy Mary, Mother of God, pray for us sinners, now and at the hour of our death. Amen. Hail Mary, full of grace, the Lord is with thee. Blessed art thou among women, and blessed is the fruit of thy womb, Jesus. Holy Mary, Mother of God, pray for us sinners, now and at the hour of our death. Amen. Glory be to the Father, and to the Son, and to the Holy Spirit, as it was in the beginning, is now, and ever shall be, world without end. Amen. O my Jesus, forgive us our sins. Save us from the fires of hell. Lead all souls into heaven, especially those in most need of thy mercy. The first luminous mystery, the baptism of Jesus in the Jordan. This particular section of the Sheen Museum is focused on Archbishop Sheen as a man of the church. And in baptism, each one of us was immersed in Christ and became part of the church, his body. Fulton Sheen was known to love the church deeply. He was a friend of popes, specifically Pope St. John the 23rd and Pope St. John Paul II. And he participated in the Second Vatican Council and was a great promoter of the Council and its teachings. In fact, he was often quoted as saying that when he was present at the Council, he deeply felt the presence of the Holy Spirit. As we meditate upon this luminous mystery, the baptism of Jesus, we recall our own baptism, that we too, like Archbishop Sheen, are people of the church. And so we pray, Our Father, who art in heaven, hallowed be thy name. Thy kingdom come, thy will be done on earth as it is in heaven. Give us this day our daily bread, and forgive us our trespasses, as we forgive those who trespass against us. And lead us not into temptation, but deliver us from evil. Amen. Hail Mary, full of grace, the Lord is with thee. Blessed art thou among women, and blessed is the fruit of thy womb, Jesus. Holy Mary, Mother of God, pray for us sinners, now and at the hour of our death. Amen. Hail Mary, full of grace, the Lord is with thee. Blessed art thou among women, and blessed is the fruit of thy womb, Jesus. Holy Mary, Mother of God, pray for us sinners, now and at the hour of our death. Amen. Hail Mary, full of grace, the Lord is with thee. Blessed art thou among women, and blessed is the fruit of thy womb, Jesus. Holy Mary, Mother of God, pray for us sinners, now and at the hour of our death. Amen. Hail Mary, full of grace, the Lord is with thee. Blessed art thou among women, and blessed is the fruit of thy womb, Jesus. Holy Mary, Mother of God, pray for us sinners, now and at the hour of our death. Amen. Hail Mary, full of grace, the Lord is with thee. Blessed art thou among women, and blessed is the fruit of thy womb, Jesus. Holy Mary, Mother of God, pray for us sinners, now and at the hour of our death. Amen. Hail Mary, full of grace, the Lord is with thee. Blessed art thou among women, and blessed is the fruit of thy womb, Jesus.
Holy Mary, Mother of God, pray for us sinners, now and at the hour of our death. Amen. Hail Mary, full of grace, the Lord is with thee. Blessed art thou among women, and blessed is the fruit of thy womb, Jesus. Holy Mary, Mother of God, pray for us sinners, now and at the hour of our death. Amen. Hail Mary, full of grace, the Lord is with thee. Blessed art thou among women, and blessed is the fruit of thy womb, Jesus. Holy Mary, Mother of God, pray for us sinners, now and at the hour of our death. Amen. Hail Mary, full of grace, the Lord is with thee. Blessed art thou among women, and blessed is the fruit of thy womb, Jesus. Holy Mary, Mother of God, pray for us sinners, now and at the hour of our death. Amen. Hail Mary, full of grace, the Lord is with thee. Blessed art thou among women, and blessed is the fruit of thy womb, Jesus. Holy Mary, Mother of God, pray for us sinners, now and at the hour of our death. Amen. Glory be to the Father, and to the Son, and to the Holy Spirit, as it was in the beginning, is now, and ever shall be, world without end. Amen. O my Jesus, forgive us our sins, save us from the fires of hell. Lead all souls into heaven, especially those who are in most need of thy mercy. Fulton Sheen once said, "I don't want my life to be mine. I want it to be Christ's."

The second luminous mystery, the wedding feast at Cana. We know that Jesus performed the first of his great miracles or signs by changing water into wine. It was a simple gesture of care for the people at that celebration and respect for his own mother who asked. This part of the Sheen Museum focuses on Archbishop Sheen as a man for others, and certainly he was. In his many years as national director of the propagation of the faith, his focus was on the people of this world. Even this missionary rosary, this is one of the first of his missionary rosaries that he somewhat invented as a way to remind people of the five continents, the people living all across the globe who too are part of God's family. Likewise, in this exhibit is the wartime prayer book that was given out to literally hundreds of thousands of soldiers as they went into harm's way, a way of Fulton Sheen caring for them too. And so, like Fulton Sheen, we seek to be people for others. Based on our baptismal calling and fueled by our prayer, let us pray this second luminous mystery of the rosary as we say together, Our Father, who art in heaven, hallowed be thy name. Thy kingdom come, thy will be done on earth as it is in heaven. Give us this day our daily bread and forgive us our trespasses as we forgive those who trespass against us. And lead us not into temptation, but deliver us from evil. Amen. Hail Mary, full of grace, the Lord is with thee. Blessed art thou among women, and blessed is the fruit of thy womb, Jesus. Holy Mary, Mother of God, pray for us sinners, now and at the hour of our death. Amen. Hail Mary, full of grace, the Lord is with thee. Blessed art thou among women, and blessed is the fruit of thy womb, Jesus. Holy Mary, Mother of God, pray for us sinners, now and at the hour of our death. Amen. Hail Mary, full of grace, the Lord is with thee. Blessed art thou among women, and blessed is the fruit of thy womb, Jesus. Holy Mary, Mother of God, pray for us sinners, now and at the hour of our death. Amen. Hail Mary, full of grace, the Lord is with thee. Blessed art thou among women, and blessed is the fruit of thy womb, Jesus. Holy Mary, Mother of God, pray for us sinners, now and at the hour of our death. Amen. Hail Mary, full of grace, the Lord is with thee. Blessed art thou among women, and blessed is the fruit of thy womb, Jesus. Holy Mary, Mother of God, pray for us sinners, now and at the hour of our death. Amen. Hail Mary, full of grace, the Lord is with thee. Blessed art thou among women, and blessed is the fruit of thy womb, Jesus. Holy Mary, Mother of God, pray for us sinners, now and at the hour of our death. Amen. Hail Mary, full of grace, the Lord is with thee. Blessed art thou among women, and blessed is the fruit of thy womb, Jesus. Holy Mary, Mother of God, pray for us sinners, now and at the hour of our death. Amen. Hail Mary, full of grace, the Lord is with thee. Blessed art thou among women, and blessed is the fruit of thy womb, Jesus. Holy Mary, Mother of God, pray for us sinners, now and at the hour of our death. Amen. Hail Mary, full of grace, the Lord is with thee. Blessed art thou among women, and blessed is the fruit of thy womb, Jesus. Holy Mary, Mother of God, pray for us sinners, now and at the hour of our death. Amen. Hail Mary, full

of grace, the Lord is with thee. Blessed art thou among women, and blessed is the fruit of thy womb, Jesus. Holy Mary, Mother of God, pray for us sinners, now and at the hour of our death. Amen. Glory be to the Father, and to the Son, and to the Holy Spirit, as it was in the beginning, is now, and ever shall be, world without end. Amen. O my Jesus, forgive us our sins, save us from the fires of hell, lead all souls into heaven, especially those in most need of thy mercy. I'm privileged today to be wearing the pectoral cross that's usually on display here. It is the cross that Fulton Sheen often wore when he would visit the missions all around the world. And as Archbishop Sheen was fond of saying, the missions are the love of my life. The third luminous mystery, the proclamation of the kingdom. We meditate on this mystery in the section of the Sheen Museum dedicated to Archbishop Sheen as a man of Peoria. He loved this city. He was baptized here. He received his first Holy Communion. This is a holy card from that event. He served Mass in the cathedral. He was ordained a priest there. And when he returned from studies, he was assigned as pastor of St. Patrick's Parish. We have some of the vestments that he wore, along with other artifacts of his love for this place. We see in our local community glimpses of the kingdom of heaven. And so let us pray for the coming of that kingdom as we say, Our Father who art in heaven, hallowed be thy name. Thy kingdom come, thy will be done on earth as it is in heaven. Give us this day our daily bread, and forgive us our trespasses as we forgive those who trespass against us. And lead us not into temptation, but deliver us from evil. Amen. Hail Mary, full of grace, the Lord is with thee. Blessed art thou among women, and blessed is the fruit of thy womb, Jesus. Holy Mary, Mother of God, pray for us sinners, now and at the hour of our death. Amen. Hail Mary, full of grace, the Lord is with thee. Blessed art thou among women, and blessed is the fruit of thy womb, Jesus. Holy Mary, Mother of God, pray for us sinners, now and at the hour of our death. Amen. Hail Mary, full of grace, the Lord is with thee. Blessed art thou among women, and blessed is the fruit of thy womb, Jesus. Holy Mary, Mother of God, pray for us sinners, now and at the hour of our death. Amen. Hail Mary, full of grace, the Lord is with thee. Blessed art thou among women, and blessed is the fruit of thy womb, Jesus. Holy Mary, Mother of God, pray for us sinners, now and at the hour of our death. Amen. Hail Mary, full of grace, the Lord is with thee. Blessed art thou among women, and blessed is the fruit of thy womb, Jesus. Holy Mary, Mother of God, pray for us sinners, now and at the hour of our death. Amen. Hail Mary, full of grace, the Lord is with thee. Blessed art thou among women, and blessed is the fruit of thy womb, Jesus. Holy Mary, Mother of God, pray for us sinners, now and at the hour of our death. Amen. Hail Mary, full of grace, the Lord is with thee. Blessed art thou among women, and blessed is the fruit of thy womb, Jesus. Holy Mary, Mother of God, pray for us sinners, now and at the hour of our death. Amen. Hail Mary, full of grace, the Lord is with thee. Blessed art thou among women, and blessed is the fruit of thy womb, Jesus. Holy Mary, Mother of God, pray for us sinners, now and at the hour of our death. Amen. Hail Mary, full of grace, the Lord is with thee. Blessed art thou among women, and blessed is the fruit of thy womb, Jesus. Holy Mary, Mother of God, pray for us sinners, now and at the hour of our death. Amen. Hail Mary, full of grace, the Lord is with thee. Blessed art thou among women, and blessed is the fruit of thy womb, Jesus. Holy Mary, Mother of God, pray for us sinners, now and at the hour of our death. Amen. Glory be to the Father, and to the Son, and to the Holy Spirit, as it was in the beginning, is now, and ever shall be, world without end. Amen. O my Jesus, forgive us our sins, save us from the fires of hell, lead all souls into heaven, especially those in most need of thy mercy. Fulton Sheen was the first American to study at Louvain. And when he was asked where he wanted to complete his studies, he said, I want to study at home. And so he came back here to Peoria, a place that he loved. Home is where the heart is, and we look forward to being in our eternal home, in the kingdom of God. The fourth luminous mystery, the Transfiguration. We know from the Gospels that Jesus took Peter, James, and John up to a high place, and there he was completely changed in appearance, transfigured. He showed them his glory, and he did this to give them encouragement and hope for the days ahead.
Archbishop Sheen was certainly a man of the media. This section of the Sheen Museum dedicated to his work in radio and television, and through that work, he literally transfigured millions of people's lives by the unique way he combined his knowledge of theology and scripture, his deep love for the church, for all things Catholic, for Jesus himself. He used that and his own personality to change other people's lives, to bring them closer to the Lord. As a matter of fact, he was so good at it, he won an Emmy in 1953 as an outstanding television personality. As we remember his work in radio and television and meditating upon the mystery of the Transfiguration, we pray. Our Father who art in heaven, hallowed be thy name. Thy kingdom come, thy will be done on earth as it is in heaven. Give us this day our daily bread, and forgive us our trespasses as we forgive those who trespass against us. And lead us not into temptation, but deliver us from evil. Amen. Hail Mary, full of grace, the Lord is with thee. Blessed art thou among women, and blessed is the fruit of thy womb, Jesus. Holy Mary, Mother of God, pray for us sinners, now and at the hour of our death. Amen. Hail Mary, full of grace, the Lord is with thee. Blessed art thou among women, and blessed is the fruit of thy womb, Jesus. Holy Mary, Mother of God, pray for us sinners, now and at the hour of our death. Amen. Hail Mary, full of grace, the Lord is with thee. Blessed art thou among women, and blessed is the fruit of thy womb, Jesus. Holy Mary, Mother of God, pray for us sinners, now and at the hour of our death. Amen. Hail Mary, full of grace, the Lord is with thee. Blessed art thou among women, and blessed is the fruit of thy womb, Jesus. Holy Mary, Mother of God, pray for us sinners, now and at the hour of our death. Amen. Hail Mary, full of grace, the Lord is with thee. Blessed art thou among women, and blessed is the fruit of thy womb, Jesus. Holy Mary, Mother of God, pray for us sinners, now and at the hour of our death. Amen. Hail Mary, full of grace, the Lord is with thee. Blessed art thou among women, and blessed is the fruit of thy womb, Jesus. Holy Mary, Mother of God, pray for us sinners, now and at the hour of our death. Amen. Hail Mary, full of grace, the Lord is with thee. Blessed art thou among women, and blessed is the fruit of thy womb, Jesus. Holy Mary, Mother of God, pray for us sinners, now and at the hour of our death. Amen. Hail Mary, full of grace, the Lord is with thee. Blessed art thou among women, and blessed is the fruit of thy womb, Jesus. Holy Mary, Mother of God, pray for us sinners, now and at the hour of our death. Amen. Hail Mary, full of grace, the Lord is with thee. Blessed art thou among women, and blessed is the fruit of thy womb, Jesus. Holy Mary, Mother of God, pray for us sinners, now and at the hour of our death. Amen. Hail Mary, full of grace, the Lord is with thee. Blessed art thou among women, and blessed is the fruit of thy womb, Jesus. Holy Mary, Mother of God, pray for us sinners, now and at the hour of our death. Amen. Glory be to the Father, and to the Son, and to the Holy Spirit, as it was in the beginning, is now, and ever shall be, world without end. Amen. O my Jesus, forgive us our sins. Save us from the fires of hell. Lead all souls into heaven, especially those who are in most need of thy mercy. This man of media always wanted people to know God's love for them. As he concluded every broadcast, he would say, God love you. The final luminous mystery, the institution of the Most Holy Eucharist. We know the Mass is the greatest prayer that we have, and it was so central, the Mass and the Holy Eucharist, to the life of Fulton Sheen, who is certainly a man of prayer, the section of the Sheen Museum dedicated to his life of prayer and his love for the Lord, especially in the Holy Eucharist. In fact, he was known to each day do a holy hour before the Blessed Sacrament. He often sat in this chair in his private chapel when he was Bishop of Rochester. But behind me in this section of the museum are artifacts from his love of prayer. First of all, his devotion to the Blessed Mother and the Rosary. But he was by ritual, so he celebrated the Byzantine liturgy and also the Roman Rite. And his love for the Eucharist came right from here in Peoria, just a block away. He was baptized, received his first Holy Communion, and learned to serve Mass at the Cathedral of St. Mary's, and then was ordained a priest there. As we think about this man of prayer, and as we try to be people of prayer, let's meditate on
this fourth mystery of the luminous mysteries, that of the institution of the Holy Eucharist, as we pray. Our Father, who art in heaven, hallowed be thy name. Thy kingdom come, thy will be done on earth as it is in heaven. Give us this day our daily bread, and forgive us our trespasses as we forgive those who trespass against us. And lead us not into temptation, but deliver us from evil. Amen. Hail Mary, full of grace, the Lord is with thee. Blessed art thou among women, and blessed is the fruit of thy womb, Jesus. Holy Mary, Mother of God, pray for us sinners, now and at the hour of our death. Amen. Hail Mary, full of grace, the Lord is with thee. Blessed art thou among women, and blessed is the fruit of thy womb, Jesus. Holy Mary, Mother of God, pray for us sinners, now and at the hour of our death. Amen. Hail Mary, full of grace, the Lord is with thee. Blessed art thou among women, and blessed is the fruit of thy womb, Jesus. Holy Mary, Mother of God, pray for us sinners, now and at the hour of our death. Amen. Hail Mary, full of grace, the Lord is with thee. Blessed art thou among women, and blessed is the fruit of thy womb, Jesus. Holy Mary, Mother of God, pray for us sinners, now and at the hour of our death. Amen. Hail Mary, full of grace, the Lord is with thee. Blessed art thou among women, and blessed is the fruit of thy womb, Jesus. Holy Mary, Mother of God, pray for us sinners, now and at the hour of our death. Amen. Hail Mary, full of grace, the Lord is with thee. Blessed art thou among women, and blessed is the fruit of thy womb, Jesus. Holy Mary, Mother of God, pray for us sinners, now and at the hour of our death. Amen. Hail Mary, full of grace, the Lord is with thee. Blessed art thou among women, and blessed is the fruit of thy womb, Jesus. Holy Mary, Mother of God, pray for us sinners, now and at the hour of our death. Amen. Hail Mary, full of grace, the Lord is with thee. Blessed art thou among women, and blessed is the fruit of thy womb, Jesus. Holy Mary, Mother of God, pray for us sinners, now and at the hour of our death. Amen. Hail Mary, full of grace, the Lord is with thee. Blessed art thou among women, and blessed is the fruit of thy womb, Jesus. Holy Mary, Mother of God, pray for us sinners, now and at the hour of our death. Amen. Hail Mary, full of grace, the Lord is with thee. Blessed art thou among women, and blessed is the fruit of thy womb, Jesus. Holy Mary, Mother of God, pray for us sinners, now and at the hour of our death. Amen. Glory be to the Father, and to the Son, and to the Holy Spirit, as it was in the beginning, is now, and ever shall be, world without end. Amen. O my Jesus, forgive us our sins, save us from the fires of hell, lead all souls into heaven, especially those who are in most need of thy mercy. Our love for the Lord, our love for the Eucharist, our commitment to prayer takes time. And Fulton Sheen was fond of saying that it doesn't take much time to make us saints. It only requires much love. Hail, Holy Queen, Mother of Mercy, our life, our sweetness, and our hope. To thee do we cry, poor banished children of Eve. To thee do we send up our sighs, mourning and weeping in this valley of tears. Turn then, most gracious advocate, thine eyes of mercy toward us. And after this, our exile, show unto us the blessed fruit of thy womb, Jesus. O clement, O loving, O sweet Virgin Mary, pray for us, O Holy Mother of God, that we may be made worthy of the promises of Christ. Let us pray. O God, whose only begotten Son, by whose life, death, and resurrection has purchased for us the rewards of eternal life, grant, we beseech you, that by meditating on these mysteries of the most holy rosary of the Blessed Virgin Mary, that we may both imitate what they contain and obtain what they promise, through the same Christ our Lord. Amen. May the souls of the faithful departed, through the mercy of God, rest in peace. Holy Mother, with thy loving child, thy blessing give to us this day. In the name of the Father, and of the Son, and of the Holy Spirit. Amen. Well, thank you for praying with me and meditating as we have on the luminous mysteries of the Most Holy Rosary of the Blessed Virgin Mary here in the Sheen Museum in the heart of his home diocese of Peoria. And as Fulton Sheen was fond of ending every broadcast, God love you.

Each week, travel to places of significance in the Catholic faith with Catholic Destinations. From basilicas to shrines to historical places of interest, Catholic Destinations will take you there.

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1: We're inside St. Patrick's Basilica here on the island. It's made to give the pilgrim a cave-like atmosphere. It's very simplistic. This is where the pilgrims will come to spend their night of prayer. Inside the basilica, one of the centerpieces is the large wooden cross, which was made in the design of the penal crosses that Irish Catholics used in the late 18th and early 19th century.
2: We had this year people from over 20 different countries, and a large gathering of people from your own US, the United States of America, who have come here, some as individuals, some as small groups, and they've been coming here right back over the centuries, and there's still this magic appeal about Lough Derg. It draws people from far and wide, yes.
0: From the United States to Canada to Europe, Catholic Destinations brings you to the places you've always wanted to visit. With exclusive footage and insightful interviews, Catholic Destinations gives you a complete, in-depth look at each location.
3: Because this church is where the Catholic Church in the United States began. All of the churches throughout the United States, they're all daughters of this church. This is the mother church. This is the home of Catholicism. The decisions as to how this church, the Catholic Church in the United States, would operate, those decisions were made here.
4: Among the many visitors over the years to the Basilica, two of its most notable guests have been immortalized in art inside the Basilica. A beautiful bronze statue of Pope St. John Paul II offering a blessing is on one side of the cathedral, and on the other side is a statue of St. Mother Teresa of Calcutta smiling and touching a child's face.
5: I think this basilica, I know this basilica is extremely important for our city. Christ is here in the Eucharist. This is the source of everything. And my job as a rector is to do nothing other than to make sure that the people of Baltimore know that Christ is here and that he's here for them. He's here to listen to them. He's here to answer their prayers. He is here to work big miracles in their lives. I just need to get the message out and to let people know that this place exists for them. This is where miracles continue to happen, and they will happen.
6: I think that the availability of a beautiful building of faith is one of the most simple ways to share Christ with people.
0: So join Kevin Nelson each week and depart on a journey of faith with Catholic Destinations, this season on the Catholic TV Network.
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The Catholic TV Network welcomes and invites you to celebrate the sacred mysteries, listen to God's Word, and in the Holy Eucharist, proclaim the victory of Jesus over death until He comes in glory.

0: In the name of the Father, and of the Son, and of the Holy Spirit.
1: Amen.
0: The Lord be with you.
1: With your spirit.
0: Brothers and sisters, let us acknowledge our sins and so prepare ourselves to celebrate the sacred mysteries. Lord Jesus, you are mighty God and Prince of Peace. Lord, have mercy.
1: Lord, have mercy.
0: Lord Jesus, you are Son of God and Son of Mary. Christ, have mercy.
1: Christ, have mercy.
0: Lord Jesus, you are Word made flesh and splendor of the Father. Lord, have mercy.
1: Lord, have mercy.
0: May Almighty God have mercy.

0: of love for you, and always prompt in our hearts constancy in the holy faith, through our Lord Jesus Christ, your Son, who lives and reigns with you in the unity of the Holy Spirit, God forever and ever.
1: Amen. A reading from the first letter of St. Peter. Beloved, do not be surprised that a trial by fire is occurring among you, as if something strange were happening to you. But rejoice to the extent that you share in the sufferings of Christ, so that when his glory is revealed, you may also rejoice exultantly. If you are insulted for the name of Christ, blessed are you, for the Spirit of glory and of God rests upon you. But let no one among you be made to suffer as a murderer, a thief, an evildoer, or as an intriguer. But whoever is made to suffer as a Christian should not be ashamed, but glorify God because of the name. For it is time for the judgment to begin with the household of God. If it begins with us, how will it end for those who fail to obey the gospel of God? And if the righteous one is barely saved, where will the godless and the sinner appear? As a result, those who suffer in accord with God's will hand their souls over to a faithful Creator as they do good. The word of the Lord.
0: Thanks be to God.

0: The Lord be with you.
1: And with your spirit.
0: A reading from the Holy Gospel according to John.
1: Glory to you, Lord.
0: Jesus said to his disciples, "If the world hates you, realize that it hated me first. If you belonged to the world would love its own. But because you do not belong to the world, and I have chosen you out of the world hates you. Remember the word I spoke to you. No slave is greater than his master. If they persecuted me, they will also persecute you. If they kept my word, they will also keep yours. And they will do all

0: these things to you on account of my name, because they do not know the one who sent me. The Gospel of the Lord.
1: Praise to you, Lord Jesus
0: Christ. One of the more painful experiences we can have as Christians is division within our own ranks. Perhaps you've experienced this in your parish, some disagreement, perhaps between parishioners, perhaps with a priest, the pastor. Sometimes these divisions can reach very high levels in the church. Sometimes we can read of bishops arguing with one another. And most gravely, we can hear of people breaking off from the Catholic Church, going their own way, leaving the communion of St. Peter and his vicar, the Pope, and doing their own thing. These are heartbreaking realities, but they're not new. The Church has suffered many divisions, many disagreements over her long history. And today's celebration gives us hope, great hope, that these divisions are not permanent, and even bitter rivals can be reconciled through the power of Jesus, who is mercy. Today we celebrate two saints, Saint Pontian, a Roman bishop, a pope, and Saint Hippolytus, a priest. Hippolytus is an unlikely saint because he, though extremely gifted as a theologian, as a priest, broke away from communion with the Pope. Saint Hippolytus was a zealous defender of the truth of our faith, truths of dogmatic realities of who God is, the Trinity, Jesus, etc., and moral truths as well. And he became frustrated with what he saw as a laxity, a softness in the popes of his time. He thought they should be tougher on sinners, tougher on combating heresy. And so he broke away from the true church and set himself up as a leader of a parallel church, a schismatic church. This is bad. However, God was not done working with Saint Hippolytus. A Roman emperor arose who began a new persecution against the church, and he specifically targeted church leaders. And this Roman emperor did not distinguish between the true bishop of Rome and his false rivals. So he threw both Pontian and Hippolytus into a penal salt mine in Sardinia. They were both condemned to what was known as a living death and terrible conditions. But through this shared persecution, through this shared trial, Hippolytus's hard heart was softened, and he reconciled himself with his former rival, with Saint Pontian. And through the gift of this mercy, this reconciliation, Hippolytus is now celebrated as a saint. The divisions we experience in the church today, even the greatest penalties like excommunication, need not be forever. People who are far can come back. And there's nothing like a shared hardship to make that happen. I certainly hope it won't take a shared global persecution to heal the divisions of the church. But whatever is necessary, God will use to draw all of his children back together. And we are so blessed to work for this reconciliation in our day, to welcome people back who have strayed, to welcome them back into the communion of St. Peter, the communion of the Catholic Church.

0: Turning to the Father of mercies, we lift up our prayers and petitions.
1: That God may govern and preserve his holy church, we pray to the Lord.
0: Lord, hear our prayer.
1: For peace and unity in the whole Christian world, we pray to the Lord.
0: Lord, hear our prayer.
1: For the return to the faith of all those who have strayed from the truth, we pray to the Lord.
0: Lord, hear our prayer. Good and gracious God, look with kindness and compassion on your holy people who cry out to you and their need. Hear and answer the prayers we offer, for we offer them in and through our Lord Jesus Christ, Prince of Peace, who lives and reigns forever and ever.
2: Amen.

0: Pray, brethren, that my sacrifice and yours may be acceptable to God, the Almighty Father. Receive, Holy Father, the offerings we bring in commemoration of the holy martyrs, and grant that we, your steadfast servants, may be found worthy in confessing your name through Christ our Lord.
1: Amen.
0: The Lord be with you.
1: And with your spirit.
0: Lift up your hearts.
1: We lift them up to the Lord.
0: Let us give thanks to the Lord our God.
1: It is right.
0: It is truly right and just, our duty and our salvation, always and everywhere to give you thanks, Lord, Holy Father, Almighty and Eternal God, for you are glorified when your saints are praised. Their very sufferings are but wonders of your might. In your mercy, you give ardor to their faith. To their endurance, you grant firm resolve. And in their struggle, the victory is yours through Christ our Lord. Therefore, all creatures of heaven and earth sing a new song in adoration, and we, with all the hosts of angels, cry out, and without end we acclaim.

You are indeed holy, O Lord, the fount of all holiness. Make holy, therefore, these gifts, we pray, by sending down your Spirit upon them like the dewfall, so that they may become for us the body and blood of our Lord Jesus Christ. At the time he was betrayed and entered willingly into his passion, he took bread and, giving thanks, broke it and gave it to his disciples, saying, "Take this, all of you, and eat of it, for this is my body, which will be given up for you."

In a similar way, when supper was ended, he took the chalice, and once more giving thanks, he gave it to his disciples, saying, "Take this, all of you, and drink from it, for this is the chalice of my blood, the blood of the new and eternal covenant, which will be poured out for you and for many for the forgiveness of sins. Do this in memory of me."

Therefore, as we celebrate the memorial of his death and resurrection, we offer you, Lord, the bread of life and the chalice of salvation, giving thanks that you have held us worthy to be in your presence and minister to you. Humbly we pray that, partaking of the body and blood of Christ, we may be gathered into one by the Holy Spirit. Remember, Lord, your church spread throughout the world, and bring her to the fullness of charity, together with Leo our Pope and Richard our Bishop and all the clergy. Remember also our brothers and sisters who have fallen asleep in the hope of the resurrection, and all who have died in your mercy. Welcome them into the light of your face. Have mercy on us all, we pray, that with the Blessed Virgin Mary, Mother of God, with Blessed Joseph, her spouse, with the blessed apostles, and all the saints who have pleased you throughout the ages, we may merit to be co-heirs to eternal life, and may praise and glorify you through your Son, Jesus Christ. Through him and with him and in him, O God, Almighty Father,

0: At the Savior's command and formed by divine teaching, we dare to say, Our Father, who art in heaven, hallowed be thy name. Thy kingdom come, thy will be done, on earth as it is in heaven. Give us this day our daily bread, and forgive us our trespasses, as we forgive those who trespass against us. And lead us not into temptation, but deliver us from evil. Deliver us, Lord, we pray, from every evil. Graciously grant peace in our days, that by the help of your mercy, we may be always free from sin and safe from all distress, as we await the blessed hope and the coming of our Savior, Jesus Christ. Lord Jesus Christ, who said to your apostles, Peace I leave you, my peace I give you, look not on our sins, but on the faith of your church, and graciously grant her peace and unity in accordance with your will, who live and reign forever and ever. Amen. The peace of the Lord be with you always.
1: And with your spirit.
0: Let us offer each other the sign of peace.

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Lord, I am not worthy that you should enter under my roof, but only say the word, and my soul shall be healed.

0: martyrs have wonderfully made known the mystery of the cross, graciously grant that drawing strength from this sacrifice, we may cling faithfully to Christ and labor in the church for the salvation of all, through Christ our Lord. Amen. Big thank you to Anne Marie and to Aaron Beecher, our seminarian. The Lord be with you.
1: And with your spirit.
0: May Almighty God bless you, the Father and the Son and the Holy Spirit.
1: Amen.
0: Go forth, the Mass is ended.
1: Thanks be to God.

We have worshiped God, the Father, the Son, and the Holy Spirit. 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

0: Saint Michael the Archangel, defend us in battle. Be our protection against the wickedness and snares of the devil. May God rebuke him, we humbly pray. And do thou, O Prince of the Heavenly Host, by the power of God, cast into hell Satan and all the evil spirits who prowl through the world seeking the ruin of souls. Amen.
1: Hi, everyone. Kim and Nelson here in the living room, hoping you can join us on Fridays. This is the day. Jennifer Stavanova joins us to discuss her book, Sacred Chaos and the Challenges of Finding God in the Midst of Motherhood. It's going to be a wonderful show, so please join us on Friday for This is the Day right here on Catholic TV, America's Catholic Television Network.

God, come to my assistance. Lord, make haste to help me. Glory be to the Father, and to the Son, and to the Holy Spirit, as it was in the beginning, is now, and ever shall be, world without end. Amen.

Let your holy people rejoice, O Lord, as they enter your dwelling place. O Lord, remember David and the many hardships he endured, the oath he swore to the Lord, the vow to the strong one of Jacob. I will not enter the house where I live, nor go to the bed where I rest. I will give no sleep to my eyes, to my eyelids I will give no slumber, till I find a place for the Lord, a dwelling for the strong one of Jacob. Ephrathah, we heard of the ark. We found it in the plains of Yerim. Let us go to the place of his dwelling. Let us go to kneel at his footstool. Go up, Lord, to the place of your rest, you and the ark of your strength. Your priest shall be clothed with holiness. Your faithful shall ring out their joy. For the sake of David, your servant, do not reject your anointed. Glory be to the Father, and to the Son, and to the Holy Spirit, as it was in the beginning, is now, and ever shall be, world without end. Amen. Let your holy people rejoice, O Lord, as they enter your dwelling place. The Lord has chosen Zion as his sanctuary. The Lord swore an oath to David, he will not go back on his word. A son, the fruit of your body, will I set upon your throne. If they keep my covenant in truth and my laws that I have taught them, their sons also shall rule on your throne from age to age. For the Lord has chosen Zion. He has desired it for his dwelling. This is my resting place forever. Here have I chosen to live. I will greatly bless her produce. I will fill her poor with bread. I will clothe her priests with salvation, and her faithful shall ring out their joy. There David's stock will flower. I will prepare a lamp for my anointed. I will cover his enemies with shame, but on him my crown shall shine. Glory be to the Father, and to the Son, and to the Holy Spirit, as it was in the beginning, is now, and ever shall be, world without end. Amen. Lord Jesus Christ, you chose to suffer and be overwhelmed by death in order to open the gates of death in triumph. Stay with us to help us on our pilgrimage. Free us from all evil by the power of your resurrection. In the company of your saints and constantly remembering your love for us, may we sing of your wonders in our Father's house. The Lord has chosen Zion as his sanctuary.

The Father has given Christ all power, honor, and kingship. All people will obey him. We praise you, the Lord God Almighty, who is and who was. You have assumed your great power. You have begun your reign. The nations have raged in anger, but then came your day of wrath and the moment to judge the dead, the time to reward your servants, the prophets, and the holy ones who revere you, the great and small alike. Now have salvation and power come, the reign of our God and the authority of his anointed one. For the accuser of our brothers is cast out, who night and day accused them before God. They defeated him by the blood of the Lamb and by the word of their testimony. Love for life did not deter them from death. So rejoice, you heavens, and you that dwell therein. Glory be to the Father, and to the Son, and to the Holy Spirit, as it was in the beginning, is now, and ever shall be, world without end. Amen. The Father has given Christ all power, honor, and kingship. All people will obey him. All of you should be like-minded, sympathetic, loving toward one another, kindly disposed, and humble. Do not return evil for evil or insult for insult. Return a blessing instead. This you have been called to do, that you may receive a blessing as your inheritance. The Lord has given us food, bread of the finest wheat. The Lord has given us food, bread of the finest wheat. Honey from the rock to our heart's content, bread of the finest wheat. Glory to the Father, and to the Son, and to the Holy Spirit. The Lord has given us food, bread of the finest wheat. God has cast down the mighty from their thrones and has lifted up the lowly. My soul proclaims the greatness of the Lord. My spirit rejoices in God, my Savior, for he has looked with favor on his lowly servant. From this day, all generations will call me blessed. The Almighty has done great things for me, and holy is his name. He has mercy on those who fear him in every generation. He has shown the strength of his arm. He has scattered the proud in their conceit. He has cast down the mighty from their thrones and has lifted up the lowly. He has filled the hungry with good things, and the rich he has sent away empty. He has come to the help of his servant Israel, for he has remembered his promise of mercy, the promise he made to our fathers, to Abraham and his children forever. Glory be to the Father, and to the Son, and to the Holy Spirit, as it was in the beginning, is now, and ever shall be, world without end. Amen. God has cast down the mighty from their thrones and has lifted up the lowly. Let us call upon Christ, the Good Shepherd, who comes to the aid of his people. Hear us, O God, our refuge. Blessed are you, Lord, for you graciously called us into your holy church. Keep us within the church until death. Hear us, O God, our refuge. You have given the care of all the churches to our Holy Father, the Pope. Give him unfailing faith, lively hope, and loving concern. Hear us, O God, our refuge. Grant the grace of conversion to all sinners and the grace of true repentance to all people. Hear us, O God, our refuge. You are willing to live as a stranger in our world. Be mindful of those who are separated from family and homeland. Hear us, O God, our refuge. To all the departed who have hoped in you, grant eternal peace. Hear us, O God, our refuge. Gathering together all of our prayers and intercessions, we offer the prayer that Jesus taught us. Our Father, who art in heaven, hallowed be thy name. Thy kingdom come, thy will be done, on earth as it is in heaven. Give us this day our daily bread, and forgive us our trespasses, as we forgive those who trespass against us. And lead us not into temptation, but deliver us from evil. Amen. Lord, we thank you for guiding us throughout

the course of this day's work. In your compassion, forgive the sins we have committed through human weakness. We ask this through our Lord Jesus Christ, your Son, who lives and reigns with you in the unity of the Holy Spirit, God forever and ever. Amen. The Lord be with you. Blessed be the name of the Lord, now and forever. Our help is in the name of the Lord, who made heaven and earth. And may Almighty God bless you, the Father, the Son, and the Holy Spirit. Amen. Go in peace. Thanks be to God.

0: Kevin Elson. Here's a look at what's going on this week in the news. We begin with news from Rome. The Vatican has confirmed that Pope Leo XIV will celebrate Mass September 7th at the Basilica Shrine of Our Lady of Good Counsel. The Pope first visited the shrine just 2 days after his election, continuing a devotion to Our Lady of Good Counsel that dates back to his years as an Augustinian. The shrine has been entrusted to the Augustinians since the 14th century.
1: Pope Leo XIV will return to the Shrine of Our Lady of Good Counsel, where he went to pray on May 10th, 2025, just 2 days after being elected Pope. He will return on September 7th to preside over the Mass on the eve of the Nativity of the Blessed Virgin Mary. The shrine is under the care of the Augustinian Fathers. But why is the Pope returning there now? Well, the reason is still being kept under wraps, but will be fully revealed on the day of the visit. The Shrine of Our Lady of Good Counsel houses a miraculous image that appeared mysteriously in 1467 in Albania. Since then, devotion to the image has grown among Catholics, especially among the popes. And in the Chapel of the Virgin, frescoes commemorate these distinguished visits. One depicts Pope Urban VIII's pilgrimage in 1630, when he sought the Virgin Mary's help during the plague. Another portrays Pope Pius IX's visit in 1864, when he prayed to the Virgin for the First Vatican Council. St. John XXIII went there to pray in 1959 and is depicted along with St. John Paul II. After the Polish Pope visited in 1993, a fresco of that visit was added too. When Pope Leo XIV visits on September 7th, the surprise that the Augustinians have prepared for him will be unveiled. A fresco in that same chapel depicting the moment that he entrusted his pontificate to the Virgin Mary. The fresco was painted by Marco, a local artist. It took about 2 months to complete.
0: Looking now at news from around the world, in Colombia, Catholic leaders are calling for the country to come together in unity, and they are calling for immediate aid after the country was hit with a 7.4 magnitude earthquake on August 10th. Some reports are saying over 200 people have been killed, with thousands still missing and thousands more injured. Geologists reported it was the strongest tremor to shake the nation in a decade. In a joint statement, the Colombian Bishops Conference urged citizens to respond to the tragedy as one family through prayer, generosity, and support for rescue workers. In Manizales, where many churches, including the Cathedral Basilica of Our Lady of the Rosary, suffered severe structural damage, Archbishop Jose Miguel Gomez called on the faithful to lean on their faith and care for those suffering. Dioceses nationwide and Caritas Colombia have activated emergency networks, opening relief collection points to distribute food and essential supplies to shelters and hard-hit communities. Looking now at news from the Vatican. The Vatican has published the program for Pope Leo XIV's fifth apostolic journey. The four-day visit to France from September 25th through the 28th will include stops in Paris and Lourdes. The Holy See Press Office also announced that while in France, the Pope would meet privately with several survivors of abuse in the church. No details on that meeting have been released.
2: Pope Leo XIV will meet with abuse survivors during his trip to France. The Holy See announced the meeting, with one important caveat. It's not part of the Pope's official schedule. Pope Leo XIV will privately meet with several people who were victims of abuse in the church,

0: The victims themselves will be involved in preparing for the meeting. Further details may be provided at a later time. The news isn't a surprise, especially in France. The bishops had already announced that this would take place, but so far they haven't provided any more details about how, when, or where the meeting will occur. Local media points to Lourdes as the leading possibility. The Pope will be there on Sunday, September 27th, where he will address the French Conference of Catholic Bishops. A meeting in Lourdes would carry special significance. Just 9 miles from the sanctuary is the Catholic Center of Betaram, the school at the heart of one of the most high-profile abuse cases after it came to light in 2023. According to complaints filed, more than 200 students suffered abuse by clergy between 1950 and 2010. The cases are still in court. The victims' group had already requested a meeting with the Pope and is now helping to organize it. In France, the biggest scandal came in 2021, when an independent commission released a report requested by the bishops. An estimated 216,000 minors were sexually abused by priests and religious figures between 1950 and 2020. This will be the Pope's second meeting with abuse survivors during a papal trip. The first was in Spain. In Madrid, the first stop on that trip, Pope Leo XIV spent nearly an hour behind closed doors at the Nunciature. 6 survivors took part in that meeting. The difference from Spain is how far in advance the meeting was announced. In that case, the Vatican confirmed the encounter 1 day before the trip began. For France, the Vatican gave much more advance notice. The Holy See announced the meeting when it released the Pope's itinerary, more than a month and a half before Pope Leo begins his 6th apostolic journey from September 25th to 28th.
1: And finally in the news, the follow-up to a story we told you about a couple of weeks ago. After the Massachusetts House of Representatives passed a measure removing prior legal restrictions on abortion after 24 weeks of pregnancy, the Senate passed the same measure, and now Governor Maura Healey has signed that measure into law. The law, which is titled An Act Prioritizing Patient Access to Care, allows physicians to perform abortions after 24 weeks of pregnancy if, in their professional judgment, it is medically necessary. In Massachusetts, abortions after 24 weeks had previously been allowed only to preserve the patient's life or their physical or mental health, or in cases of lethal or severe fetal abnormalities. The new law also eliminates the requirement that late-term abortions be performed in a hospital setting, allowing licensed physicians to provide abortions in other eligible health care and treatment centers. The Catholic bishops of Massachusetts had issued a statement saying that eliminating any legal restraint on late-term abortion is a radical measure which is gravely immoral. The bishops said they have a moral responsibility to present and uphold Catholic teaching and the sacred God-given dignity of every human life from conception to natural death. The bishops invited the Catholic community to pray for a renewal of reverence for all human life, and they reaffirmed the church's call to its own community and to civil society to provide the resources to welcome and cherish the gift of life, as well as to accompany women and families who have known the tragedy of abortion. Well, that is all the information we have for you this time. I'm Kevin Elson. Don't forget, you can keep up to date on Catholic news throughout the week with Catholic News Break right here on the Catholic TV Network.

0: To be a true knight, in my opinion, means that you want to be a disciple of Christ. Taking what Blessed Michael McGinty did for us and be able to extend that, you want to carry that forward. We are men of the cross.
1: We need to be able to go out and reach people where they're at and help them back to the story of the church. Follow Michael McGivney's message that he had set out with 15 guys in the basement of St. Mary's.
0: To get the most out of the training, you have to walk in there with an open heart and an open mind. 70 of us in total from councils participated. I think they did an excellent job putting some structure around how to deploy small groups. Follow the process of win, build, send. It will happen.
1: So win, build, send. You have your event, you're building your team, and sending them out and creating new disciples.
2: I think the training affected my faith in how I think about some of the things we do in the Knights of Columbus. Most times whenever you get involved in something, it's because of a personal invitation. I really got involved when one of the brother knights asked me to become a knight.
0: It creates an atmosphere of intimacy, and I think that allows my fellow brother knights to be vulnerable. I had to look myself in the eye and realize I don't know enough about my

0: my faith.
1: You know, my story is a prodigal son story. When I was in college, I drifted away from the faith a little bit, searching for different things. And then when I moved here to Tennessee, the nights became very important because it was a way of introducing myself into the church. I came back to the faith, and then I realized that I can't hide my faith anymore. It's not just for me to keep to myself. You know, Jesus did everything for us, so what would we not do for him? You know, and that's kind of set the whole tone. The best thing is going to be is how to ask people about their faith. Because again, it's a conversation that is sometimes not easy to have. You know, we got to get beyond our comfort zone a little bit. It's going to help your faith as much as it's going to help the person that you're reaching out to.
2: Do you recruit just to recruit new members? Or do you recruit to save souls? Trying something new takes a little bit of courage. In time, it will happen.
3: I think the word evangelization can probably scare some people. Any of us who are group leaders, our job and our main mission is not to convert people.
2: That's the Holy Spirit's job. We're just trying to let them be aware of how we can get closer to God through Bible study, through attending Mass, and living our faith.
3: When I joined the Knights of Columbus is the day that I became a better man through Christ. Everything going on in our world right now, I think this is such an amazing opportunity for us. I believe this evangelization and discipleship training program is fundamentally going to help us grow as an order in a way that we never have before.
2: I think that it's so important to remember that the whole initiative is to strengthen the Knights of Columbus, strengthen our brotherhood, and bring more men in the parish to Jesus Christ.

In the name of the Father, and of the Son, and of the Holy Spirit, Amen.

Lord Jesus, Good Shepherd, you walk through our streets and squares, enter tall buildings and humble neighborhoods, and silently accompany millions who seek meaning amid noise and haste.

You know, Lord, the heart of the city, its lights and shadows, its noise and loneliness. We know that cities are called to be places of freedom and opportunity, but they can also become spaces of anonymity and isolation. That's why today we ask you for a renewed gaze, able to discover in urban life fertile ground for proclaiming your gospel.

Give us a creative and deep faith that doesn't remain in words, but becomes flesh through simple and loving gestures. Make us a church that goes forth, able to reach out to the peripheries, to console those who are lonely, and to sow fraternity and connection instead of giving in to indifference.

Lord, may our urban communities be open and welcoming homes, places where hope is shared, where no one feels invisible, and where the joy of your gospel shines in the hidden lives of so many brothers and sisters. Make us your witnesses in the city, bold and creative missionaries who proclaim your love with their lives, a love capable of overcoming haste, noise, and anonymity. Amen.

0: Hi, everyone. I'm Kevin Elson on the island of Oahu in Honolulu, Hawaii, and I'm at the Cathedral Basilica of Our Lady of Peace. This cathedral, which was established in the 1840s, is home to the mortal remains of St. Marian Cope, who was instrumental in serving the needs of those suffering from leprosy, not only here on this island, but also over in the leper colony on Molokai. She took over that position in Molokai after St. Damien de Bustere died of leprosy. A first-class relic of St. Damien can also be found here in this cathedral. This is just one of the many Catholic destinations we take you to every week to show you the history, beauty, and treasures of the Catholic faith. So please join us every week for Catholic Destinations right here on the Catholic Television Network.
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0: From the studios of the Catholic TV Center, it's the Going My Way show with Father Chris Hickey, with Father Paul Rouse and the world-renowned Catholic TV Orchestra. Today's special guest, backed by popular demand, Father Philip Dabney. Now, here's your larger-than-life host for the show, Father Chris Hickey.
1: Well, Paul, it's great to be with you again. The people are in for a great treat today. Today on the show is Father Philip Dabney. You remember him from the Mission Church.
2: I certainly know Philip,
1: yeah. All the people will remember him. He belted out the Marian show.
2: It was still hearing tears to my eyes.
1: I hope for the right reasons.
2: Yeah,
1: not because we weren't good, I hope.
2: Oh, it was beautiful.
1: Okay, good. Thank you. Because I keep hearing it from all my people, you know? I'm very excited about it because whenever it plays, we asked him to come back on. He's coming back on the show. And for those of you who tune in, know that the most frequent flyer on the show is the director. So we're hoping to bring the bishop in too later on.
2: Oh, he's the director.
1: Yes, he's the director.
2: Okay.
1: So I want to dedicate this first song to my friend up in Draket, Lillian Vinyl. She's our biggest fan. She came all the way to Norwell to visit me for Mass and said, I want to hear my name on the show.
2: From Draket.
1: So, Lillian, this is for you. We're going to sing The Best Things in Life Are Free.